0: But with lower tariffs on steel and aluminum.
1: Farmers have been hurt very badly by Canada, and they won't be paying any tariffs anymore. And we may bring some of the tariffs down to a level where other countries are, because Canada was paying a higher tariff.
0: President said he plans 50% tariff on Canadian goods had been paused for 3 days, so details can be ironed out. Seven people, including five Americans, killed when a safari helicopter crashed in a remote part of Kenya.
2: Among those killed was Jose Suarez, an executive with Telemundo, the Spanish language network owned by NBC Universal. Kenyan authorities say the Lady Lori helicopter went down near Mount Ololo, a popular tourist destination. Investigators are trying to determine the cause.
0: Fox's Carmen Roberts. A Missouri judge will allow two new U.S. House districts backed by President Trump to be used in the November election. The new districts were used in the August primaries. On that day, the state's Republican Secretary of State rejected a petition seeking to force a referendum on using the new map. 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
0: An arrest in a deadly stabbing in Virginia, and police say the suspect was in a relationship with the victim.
5: Fairfax County police say Alexis Cedillos Campos is in custody for the stabbing death of Carmen Pooch, a woman Chief Kevin Davis said the suspect was involved with, and in addition to the fatal stabbing,
6: eventually doused her in gasoline and tried to set her on fire.
5: He was arrested in Maryland and is expected to be extradited to Virginia. Chief Davis said there are many layers to a possible motive.
6: When two people are involved in a relationship and where another relationship may exist as well.
5: Chief Smith did not go into specifics, but said even with Cedillos Campos in custody, the case for now remains open in case others are involved. Gernal Scott, Fox News.
0: A high-ranking member of Oklahoma's state government arrested for public intoxication.
7: Oklahoma Secretary of State Benjamin LePack was arrested for public intoxication outside of an Edmond McDonald's Friday.
8: You got zero to drink?
9: No, I don't want to eat my McDonald's.
7: That sound from police body camera footage. Officers say the 42-year-old smelled of alcohol and was unable to maintain a coherent train of thought, and later learned he was arrested in May of 2021 for driving with an open container. LePack was appointed acting Secretary of State by Governor Kevin Stitt in 2025. He assumed the role permanently earlier this year. LePack's spokesperson told local outlets he'll address the ticket appropriately through the legal process.
0: Fox's Gianna Gelosi. UN Secretary General Antonio Guterres says he's concerned by the decision by the Trump administration to impose sanctions on the president and the senior trial lawyer of the International Criminal Court. That's according to a UN spokesman who says while the United Nations and ICC are separate entities with distinct mandates, the UN views the court as a key pillar of international criminal justice. I'm Lisa Lacera. This is Fox News.
10: 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Now your local forecast from the Hanson Paving Weather Center.
11: Lows around 59 tonight under mainly clear skies. Southerly winds around 5 miles per hour. Partly cloudy tomorrow. Slight chance for storms. Highs level off around 83. Partly cloudy skies with fog in spots tomorrow night. Slight chance of thunderstorms. Lows dip down to about 60. I'm meteorologist Paul Probley on KNSI. Currently, it's 73 degrees.

0: 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Ashley is in Boston. Hey, Ashley, what's up in your world?
1: Hi, Ashley. Hi. I'm sorry. Hi, Dave. Not much. How are you doing? This is crazy to be on the phone with you.
0: I'm honored. Glad you got through. How are you?
1: Yeah, I'm good. How are you?
0: Good. Better than I deserve. How can we help today?
1: I'm just looking for some advice when it comes to finances, money, and dating. I'm 30 years old. I work full time. I've always saved, ever since I was very young, I've worked really hard to save and be responsible with money. But as I'm dating and hoping to get married soon, I'm realizing that not every guy shares that sentiment. I think financial attitudes toward finances is really important, like right up there with politics and religion. I think similar spending and saving habits are really important, but I'm just hitting a wall with these guys. I've been really, really blessed throughout my life. I've also worked really hard to save money. I think I've accumulated a pretty solid net worth for my age.
0: What is your net worth?
1: About $1.4 million.
0: And you're 30?
1: Yeah.
0: Way to go, kiddo.
1: Thank you.
2: Great job, Ashley.
0: Yeah. And really smart to not find some loser to bring you down. Good for you.
1: I can't take credit for all of it. Part of it is about half was inheritance. The other half just saving my entire life. I worked a second job for quite a while.
0: So Rachel, how is the younger version of you? Because I haven't had a date with but one woman in 45 years, so I don't have any idea how to date other than my wife. So, I'm 17 off the market. But I mean, how are the youngins doing it these days?
2: No, yeah. I don't know, Ashley. I think I would say, you know, when I started dating Winston, he had a credit card. He paid for most of our dates on that, right? And coming as from a Ramsey family, like, that's like up there with a sin.
0: Then one of his friends pulled him aside and said, "Do you know who you're dating?"
2: Yeah, and he said, "No, I don't. My dad's Buddy Cruz. I don't know who Dave." He didn't know who Dave Ramsey was, which is actually a gift. So that was great. Anyways, all that to say, there is something about not just cutting someone off immediately, because number one, people can change. Okay, so just know in general is the way they think about money, the way they interact with money. Do they have the humility to listen to you, hear what's working for you, and have the humility to maybe, in essence, change and adapt, you know, like that's on the grace side of the scale, right? Now, if there's a guy and he's like so leveraged, doesn't care, it's all ego, all what he presents, and that's all he cares about, you're probably not going to change that guy. But I would not be like super, super legalistic in today's world about it. I think it's more about the value system, right? So he may be a spender and you're going to be the saver. I'm the spender in our relationship with my husband. He's actually the saver. And so you're going to have different money tendencies, but I think the value system of the way you see money is really important. Like I would say that money isn't everything. It's not an idol in my life. It's not something that we worship, right? And there's got men and women out there, and it's the only thing they focus on. And if that's the only thing they focus on in life 24/7 is to get more and more and more, that's a different value system. If they are okay living on the edge and being super risky with investments and leveraging debt and that's where they drive energy from, probably not a value system you would align with. Does that make sense? Like when you get into the nitty gritty of things, I would have more
0: there's
2: grace.
0: A difference in having $10 million in Bitcoin versus having a car payment.
1: Mm-hmm.
2: Well, $10 million. Okay.
0: That's living on the edge.
2: $10 million on anything.
0: No, that's living on the edge. That's in the stupid zone, and that checks the box. I'm done.
2: Yeah. So I don't know.
0: This guy's nuts. And so I don't want to marry a crypto bro.
2: Well, if he's got $10,000 in crypto and it's the only thing he talks about, and he's obsessed with it, then that's the crypto bro to me. But like, do you know what I'm saying, Ashley? There's a level of humanity in this when you're dating someone, because they're going to be different than you. But it's the value system that I think I would really harp on, of where their heart is when it comes to the subject. And you've obviously done well. And when you can find a partner that actually sees your strengths as strengths and they're not threatened by it, like that's a pro. And like that's a check mark for me in the positive side, the positive category.
1: I think I have a tough time seeing like what's values, what's not, because if someone's just telling me, I mean, the student loan debt in their late 30s, like I just, some of the things they say, the $30 on lunch every day, I just assume that that's, we have different values, but I guess maybe it sounds like I should keep more of an open mind.
0: No, the student loan debt still being there and the $30 lunch is not a value. That's a symptom of what they've learned to this point, and it could be the symptom of a value. And if the value is a loss of hope, I don't believe I can win, mm-hmm. I'm stuck, I need the president or some socialist to come save me, if that's the value, this is not a keeper. But if the value is, hey, I'm stuck and I don't know how to get out, and you start going, well, you could do this, and they go, oh, that'd be cool. Well, that's what Rachel's talking about. That's the humility that goes with the mess. Just because someone's in a mess, I don't rule them out. But I do rule them out if why they're in the mess, and whether they intend to stay there, or whether they actually brag about the mess and go, look mm-hmm. at me, how cool I am. I've got a big car payment and it doesn't matter. Yeah, it does. Yeah, it does. And so, you know, I think so in that sense, the value system, the way the Ramsey family would go about it is, we're people of faith. We would say, okay, you know, what's God telling you about this? You know, and if you can't submit yourselves to God's word, you can't submit yourself to the directions of the Lord, then that's a lack of humility. That's an arrogance that's going to get your head taken off, and I really don't want to be connected to you when your head gets taken off. And so, and that's what you're saying. So if the guy doesn't have a work ethic, if he refuses to work, that's a killer. That's a killer. And there's a whole bunch of those out there for various reasons.
2: Yeah, and money's an interesting topic, because I'm like, it can expose so much about somebody, and there's a shallowness at which, especially I would think as you're dating and talking to guys about money, there's just there's a gross shallowness to it all. And if you're feeling that, like that would be a value system of mine, of like, you feel gross, like you like with money, like it's just like, it's all about appearances. It's all what you can get. It's all about, this is my only thing in life that I want, like that category. It's like, no, I don't want you as a partner in life. I don't want you to be the father of my kids. But who he is as a person is going to override so much of that. And if he's a person of character, he respects you, he listens to you, like all of that, a lot of these issues really do start to take hold. Because actually, a lot of calls on this show we get, a spouse calls in and they're having a massive issue, either about financial infidelity or something else. And it's rarely a money issue. It's so much a breakdown of their marriage. So finding a quality man would be my number one. Now, if he budgets and he's out of debt,
0: that's a double plus.
2: That's icing on top.
0: That's a slam dunk then.

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0: to know. Your weather is on KNSI. Now your local forecast from the Hanson Paving Weather Center.
1: Lows around 59 tonight under mainly clear skies. Southerly winds around 5 miles per hour. Partly cloudy tomorrow. Slight chance for storms. Highs level off around 83. Partly cloudy skies with fog in spots tomorrow night. Slight chance of thunderstorms. Lows dip down to about 60. I'm meteorologist Paul Trombley on KNSI. Currently, it's 73 degrees.
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2: Tyler's in Nashville. Hi, Tyler. How are you?
3: Pretty good, Dave. You doing good yourself?
2: Better than I deserve. What's up?
3: So me and my wife, I'm 30, she's 29. We have a paid-for house with 15 acres, but the caveat there is it is a double-wide trailer that was manufactured in 97. And this 15 acres is part of my grandfather's farm that I bought back in 2017. And here in the last couple months, the house that that he built in 82 has come back up for sale. That's attached to this farm that was a part of it at one time. We're thinking about buying it and moving into it. I just need to know if you think it's a good decision or not.
2: And how much is it?
3: He's asking $185,000, and I think we could fix it up for like $50,000 to fix it up and live in it, move in it.
4: So probably $220,000-ish all in is what you're thinking.
3: Yeah,
4: $225,000.
3: Yeah.
2: And how much money do you have?
3: Like that. We have about 15% now.
2: Okay. And what do you guys make a year?
3: About $130,000 to $140,000.
2: Okay. Well, it sounds like you're a bit familiar with what we do. I can't tell for sure, but I think you are.
3: Yeah.
2: We tell people when they're buying a home, don't take out more than a 15-year mortgage where the payment is more than a fourth of your take-home pay. In your case, you're doing that from a paid-for property, which, you know, is kind of hard to do because I'm sitting here with no payments, and all of a sudden I'm getting ready to saddle myself with payments.
3: Yeah.
2: And that's emotionally hard to do. You've got a particular reason to do it. It's adjacent to property you already have paid off. That's cool. It's family property. That's cool. It's a rehab. That's not cool. Because those things are always cost twice as much and take twice as long as you think they're going to. But the whole thing, I mean, it's within our guidelines of what we teach. Never take out that. I don't tell people to borrow money, and the only thing I don't yell at them for is a mortgage where it's no more than a 15-year with no more than a fourth of your take-home pay. But I don't want to do this flippantly. And if I were in your shoes, I would get that rehab done ASAP, and then I would begin to pay that mortgage off because I'd want to be back to no payments. It's got to feel good to have no payments.
3: Yeah, me and my wife just sat down and talked about it. We think we can pay it off in 7 to 10 years if we hunker down like we paid off the last one.
2: I think you can,
3: and
2: too.
3: And then we'll be back debt free.
2: Yeah, I think you can, too, with what you're talking about. And so, yeah, I it fits within our guidelines. So I got to tell you, I mean, there's a lot of reasons to do it.
4: Yeah, and I just ran the numbers real quick, Tyler. You guys bring home what, probably $8,400 a month?
3: Yeah, give or take a little bit, depending on the month. Yeah,
4: and your mortgage will be about $1,200, right? If you put 15% down on
2: plus taxes and insurance.
3: Yes.
4: Yeah. Probably around all that. Yes. So that's within.
3: Then we would take the double wide there and rent it out as well. That was the plan.
2: Yeah.
4: Okay. Yeah. So it does. It fits within that 25% of your take home pay.
2: I wouldn't do the deal. I wouldn't do the deal if it was dependent upon the double wide. But the double wide cash flow that comes in just helps you do the rehab faster.
4: Yeah. And actually, the numbers I plugged in was the $225 with the rehab. Okay. It wasn't the $185. So yeah. So you guys, from a financial perspective, the numbers play out totally fine.
2: Yeah,
3: I just know Dave says not to take out money on rental properties.
2: Well, this is not a rental property. You're moving into it.
3: But I would have the double wide as a rental property, and I would have.
2: Oh yeah. But well, I mean, if it was detached and it was somewhere else, I would tell you sell it and put all the money on this house.
4: Yeah. Mm-hmm.
2: But what we're doing here is we're gathering back up old family land that's contiguous to each other. So I would do what you're doing here, but for reason of the land being attached, not because of the double wide rental.
4: Yeah, and the good thing is, Tyler, too, that it's not dependent upon the renter. Just your income itself, you're going to be
2: do
4: fine.
2: It on that.
4: Yeah.
2: Yes.
4: So if the renting becomes a hassle and it feels like it is a second job that you hate, you know, you can always be done with that.
2: Well, there's a number of years from now that double wide's not going to be inhabitable.
5: Yep.
2: And so you're going to tow it off somewhere and mow over where you used to be, and you're not going to have a rental anymore.
4: Mm-hmm.
5: Yep.
2: That's out there in the future somewhere, and you got to decide what that is. But, yeah. Oh, and here's the thing, all of you listening, the whole thing we want you to do is just not normalize keeping debt your whole life. Mortgage doesn't mean slavery forever, and it shouldn't. Have a plan. He's got a plan 7 years. He'll be done again, like he was last time.
4: Yeah,
2: and that kind of thing. But we've just normalized. You're all like neighborhood I grew up in. People say you're always going to have a car payment, just the way it is. You know, you're always going to have a house payment. Might as well get. And so, if you normalize it and you give up and you surrender to these banks, they will own your butt for the rest of your life. And so, you have to villainize them and say, this is a war for my freedom, and I'm going to fight for my freedom. And in Tyler's case, he's surrendering some of that temporarily, only with a plan to get it back as soon as possible versus, well, it's okay, it's no big deal, Ramsey just said, you know, no, that there's a reason we do this, because not having any payments is the shortest method to becoming very, very wealthy. It's the shortest path. And the more payments you have, the more held back you are.
4: Well, especially a 30-year mortgage, if you run the numbers, if you had it for 30 years, how much you pay in just interest? You know, if you go on a mortgage calculator and just look it up, I mean, that just makes you sick, where you're like, oh my gosh. So part of it too is getting that money back, in your pocket, like what you're saying. When you have nothing, you're not paying out all of this. Like it's wild.
2: Mathematically, your most powerful wealth-building tool is your income. If you invest $100 a month from age 25 to age 65, you'll have $1,176,000. So if you have a $500 car payment from age 25 to age 65, because car payments are normalized, that's a $5 million car you're driving. Hope you like the car. If you keep a mortgage your whole stinking life, because every time you get one paid off, you can't wait to go get another one. The number of people in America that pay off their car, get out of debt, and the way they celebrate getting a raise at the office is going and taking out a new car payment. And that's just stupid, people. You're playing the car company's games. You're playing the bank's games. You're playing the FICO score game. You're playing the Samuel L. Jackson, what's in your wallet game. And what's in my wallet is none of Samuel's dadgum credit cards. Instead, there's some pictures of Uncle Ben, Jumman Franklin. That's him. So that's how that works. I mean, you just got to think this through, guys. That's how that works. And so that's what we want. And so when that's the way we think and what we're going to measure your question against that idea when it comes in. And, whether you go in debt or whether you go broke, it doesn't really affect us. We're just going home. I'm going to turn off the microphone a few hours. I'm going home. And Rachel's kids will never know what happened to you, and she'll be okay. You know, it's okay. So this is all for you. We're helping you because we love you, and we want you to win. And we've done that for almost 40 years now. And consequently, there's tens of thousands of Baby Step millionaires out there that have followed these ideas because they freaking work. And these ideas come from the Bible and from your grandmother who got them from the Bible. It's live on less than you make. Get out of debt. Always be generous. Always be saving. Always have a written plan with your money. These are common sense things, and I can back every one of them up scripturally if you want me to. I mean, this is how this works. And people that, you know, that on TikTok that want you to do something else, come on, guys, really, think about your sources. Garbage into your brain. You know what your brain turns into? Garbage. So, you know,
4: at least you didn't say TikTok.
2: I need to clean that up. I'm sorry, Tic Tac.
4: You've come a long
2: way. If you're using Ticky Tacky.
4: You've come a long way.
2: It's a dad joke.
4: No, I know. But, and I think the hardest thing for people is when you feel stuck, you want the fastest way out, and the fastest way out, the quote unquote get rich quick, you get quick results.
2: Yeah, you can always borrow your way into anything.
4: Right, it does not end up on the other side. And so actually the more methodical, slow paced, consistent plan that is backed by common sense, that's the one that works. It's not as shiny and flashy and exciting, but it is what it is.

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2: When you need to know, your weather is on KNSI. Now your local forecast from the Hanson Paving Weather Center.
3: Lows around 59 tonight under mainly clear skies. Southerly winds around 5 miles per hour. Partly cloudy tomorrow. Slight chance for storms. Highs level off around 83. Partly cloudy skies with fog in spots tomorrow night. Slight chance of thunderstorms. Lows dip down to about 60. I'm meteorologist Paul Trombley on KNSI. Currently, it's 73 degrees.
4: Fox News, I'm John Saucier. Tensions high in the Middle East as President Trump repeats his claims that ship traffic is moving through the Strait of Hormuz.
5: Right now, the strait is open. A lot of boats are coming through. People aren't reporting that, and that may slow down a little bit at some point. But right now, a lot of boats are coming through.
4: Tonight on social media, the president is threatening new

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2: Okay.
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0: Maria is in New Orleans. Hi, Maria. How are you?
1: Hi, I'm all right. How are you?
0: Better than I deserve. How can we help?
1: So I owed $27,000 on my car, and it was giving us a lot of trouble. I've been working the plan since the beginning of the year, and because it was in my husband's name, he went to trade it in for what was supposed to be a cheaper vehicle. And instead, he came back with one that was $50,000 negative equity, $90 a week in gas just to get me to work and back. So I went back to the dealership to see about trading it in for something less or giving it back. I was disgusted, and they told me, well, you can give us $20,000 and we'll take it back, or you can trade it in for something that is more fuel efficient. And I just want to get out of this situation that my husband put me in.
2: What's your husband saying about this? What was his reaction when you probably flipped out?
1: Well, when I went back to the dealership and they told me exactly how much it was,

0: His response was, I didn't know. They had just told him what the monthly note was going to be.
1: So see, I'm not sure if we need to trade the husband or the car.
0: Both would be nice.
2: She's like, I'm so tired of this.
1: Golly, how long have y'all been married?
0: Oh, a very long time, almost 20 years.
1: Yeah. Okay.
0: So usually I'm the one that takes care of all of the finances. But, you know, it's been a long time, and, you know, we've grown. We've supposedly matured, and I trusted him to go in with, okay, I have work, take it in, trade it in, get something cheaper that we can pay off.
2: Mm-hmm. And he comes back. Well, I will say, not that this is an excuse for him by any means. He's a grown man, and he should have known what he was paying for at the end. But car dealers are notorious for figuring out that monthly payment, and then they add on this and this and this, and you really don't, mm-hmm. you know when you walk out. But when he signed the papers, he should have seen and known and asked for it. So it's not an excuse. I just know if you're not, if you don't care, it's almost like if you're not engaged at all in the purchase, that can just happen, right? But that's what frustrates me about it is, I'm like, you weren't engaged in the process at all. Like, you did completely the opposite of everything we talked about. So that's the issue that I see. And he rolled negative equity into it. So how much have you sold this car?
1: They said she's $20,000 upside down, the idiots that sold it to her.
2: I know, but I wonder if you Kelley Blue Booked it for a sale of an individual, what it would come up as.
1: So... Let me tell you that your finances are not going to get better if you keep handling them the way you are.
0: Mm-hmm.
1: Where this guy is loose, out there running around, doing whatever because you sent him over to the car dealer, and you thought he could handle it. The two of you need to sit down, look at numbers, and when the item is over $1,000, you need to wait overnight, talk about it. And the two of you pray about it and look at the numbers. Slow your butt down and both of you be involved. And the two of you need to be looking at your monthly budget. And the two of you need to be leaning into getting this cleaned up. All of your verbiage has been, I'm the only adult in this conversation, and I'm dragging this little boy along with me. That's your verbiage.
0: And that's what it feels like.
1: Yeah. And that's got to stop because you're not going to win financially doing that. All of our data points of all the millionaires we've studied, all the people that are successful in their marriage, all the people that are successful with their money are teams. They work together, they respect each other, and they make deals with each other, and they keep their word. And they don't cop out with incompetence or direct conflict against the goals that we have agreed to. But you guys are not on the same page. And so boy child is going to have to man up. And you're going to have to get used to other people speaking into this other than just you. The two of you together got to look at this and go, this is a freaking mess. And together, we're going to clean this freaking mess up. And then if you take that set of principles and apply them to this mess, then it's going to sound like, well, let's look at 14 different ways we can get rid of this stupid butt car because we got screwed. Let it happen, both of you. You by sending him over there, him by being asleep at the wheel in a coma in a car dealer's finance office, which is a good place to get screwed. And you know, both of you together, watch this happen. And then the car dealer just, that, you know, if you ask an alligator if it's hungry, it's going to say yeah. And so guess what? That's what they're going to do. So that's, you know, now you got to figure out how to
2: disaster,
1: get out. How am I going to get out of this? The two of you got to sit down and go, okay, we're going to go to 14 dealers. We're going to analyze this car. We're going to get this car sold. And we're going to get a freaking hoopty, a $2,000 car, and we're going to roll up our sleeves. Everybody's taking extra jobs. We're not going to see the inside of a restaurant unless we're working there. We're not going on vacation. All that money you piled over there to buy your fishing boat's going to go to clean this dadgum mess up. Whatever it is, you got to scrape all this money in the middle of the table, clean out the nickels out of the corner of the couch, and get the mess cleaned up as a team. But until you team up, you're not going to win. You're not. It's going to happen over and over because it sabotages the progress that you make. That's why one person, people ask us all the time, how can I do this without my spouse's approval or involvement? You can't.
2: Yeah. It's tough.
1: Yeah, that's where it is. Mm-hmm. And so I'm sorry you guys are in the middle of this mess, but that's your answer on how to fix it. Fix
2: and
1: this relational dysfunction.
2: Yes.
1: And that'll fix the overall thing.
2: Because resentment's going to start to build if it hasn't already, Maria. So honestly, like that's for him to come to the table and have a seat at the table and actually have an opinion and you listening to
1: and
2: it.
1: And responsibility.
2: And responsibility, all of it. His involvement and vice versa with you. I'm like, that's part of it. But I'd be pissed too. So I think
1: I don't blame you.
2: I get it.
1: That part of it's true. I'll go with you on that. Dave is in Fort Lauderdale. Hey, Dave, what's up?
3: Hey, how you doing? I've got an issue with a bank. I went to apply for a cash out mortgage because I had a I had surgery, and I wanted to pay that off. And
1: did you not have insurance?
3: Well, I have Medicare.
1: Okay, so how much is your out of pocket with Medicare on the surgery?
3: It's my out of pocket was about $7,000-$8,000.
1: Okay, and you don't have any money?
3: No, it's not that I don't have any money, but what I didn't want to have to use my monthly expense because everything that I own, I pay for every month. I don't have a car payment. I have a car, but I don't have a car payment.
1: How much money do you have?
3: I have an asset. I have my assets of about $165,000.
1: Okay. Just pay off your medical debt.
2: You don't have that in cash, though, Dave, do you?
3: No. No.
2: Okay. What do you have in cash?
1: What's it in?
2: I think
1: what's it in?
2: House and car and stuff. Dave, how much money do you have in the bank, cash, available to you?
3: In the bank right now, about monthly expense, I have a total left over to get to the end of the month, about $1,500.
2: $1,500.
1: Okay, do you have any money that you can get your hands on that's in investments?
2: Or anything you can sell?
3: No, not right now. No.
1: Okay, what's the $165,000 in?
3: It's my the place that I own.
1: The home that you own and your paid for car?
3: Yeah.
1: Okay. So you have $1,500. How old are you?
3: In my 70s.
1: Okay. How old are you exactly?
3: 77.
1: Thank you. And how is your health now that you've had the surgery?
3: It's great.
1: Good. I'm glad. Okay. And what is your monthly income?
3: It's about $2,600.
1: Okay. All right. The first thing I'm going to do is go revisit that inventory and see if there's anything other than the house and the car that I can sell to pay this debt down. The second thing I'm going to do is I'm going to call the medical people and say, I don't have any money. This is a Medicare deal. I don't have any cash. What kind of a deal can you offer me on this and see if you can get a discount? And if you can, I'd scrape together the money at barely out of your monthly, which your monthly is really tight. I agree with that. But I do my best not to borrow on the cash out. I don't want you to go back in debt at 77. You finally got out. Hey, guys, Dave Ramsey here. Every day on this show, we help people sort through real money problems and figure out the next right step. 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They have helped millions of people get out of debt, build wealth, and take control of their money. 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Once upon a child.
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8: When you need to know, your weather is on KNSI. Now your local forecast from the Hanson Paving Weather Center.
9: Lows around 59 tonight under mainly clear skies. Southerly winds around 5 miles per hour. Partly cloudy tomorrow. Slight chance for storms. Highs level off around 83. Partly cloudy skies with fog in spots tomorrow night. Slight chance of thunderstorms. Lows dip down to about 60. I'm meteorologist Paul Probley on KNSI. Currently, it's 73 degrees.
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0: Sarah is with us in Fort Collins, Colorado. Hi, Sarah. How are you?
1: I'm good, Dave. How are you?
0: Better than I deserve. What's up?
1: So I wanted to ask, how do I get comfortable investing for the future when the future itself just feels so uncertain?
0: What do you mean?
1: And I know this is a bad, comparison or example, but there's just so much negativity on social media, and I see so many things that socialism is making such a push, and climate change is risking our future. It sometimes feels pointless to have this big chunk of money in the future when it just feels like I'm just really anxious about it and so uncertain.
0: Mm. How old are you?
1: About what the future. 36.
0: Okay, cool. All right.
2: Sarah, as a fellow conspiracy theorist fan, I would tell you though, I'd get off social media. I'm not kidding you. For 6 months.
0: Don't engage it.
2: And it is amazing.
0: The news sites, too.
2: Anything. I mean, I'm telling you, and that's not putting your head in the sand, right? If you need to know something, you need to know something. But to sit there and worry about something you cannot control, it does no good. It really doesn't. And we were not even, I don't think, created to hold everything that we see on social media, right? Whether it's different murder trials going on to things happening across the globe. It's a lot. And so
0: Dr. Deloney talks about, John, he said, your body was designed to learn about danger within your circumference, not someone that got murdered in Japan. But if someone got murdered in Japan, we all heard about it 20 minutes ago. You know, I mean, it's amazing because of the inputs, and it's fast, and it's frequent, and it's everything. So every possible negative thing, or potential negative thing, or hyped up drama negative thing is going to be pushed out. And of course, those of us in that business and around those people all the time, we know that if it bleeds, it leads. We know that that these people basically, a lot of these sites are basically fear porn.
2: Well, it's clickbait. They have to get their clicks, and so it is going to be
0: they're driving
2: and
0: fear.
2: It's going to be extreme on both sides of even if you look politically on both sides of the spectrum. It's extreme. And when you honestly, when you talk to everyday people, most people are in the middle on all different types of genuinely. It is more
0: regardless
2: hopeful.
0: Of where you stand on climate change, we can all agree that in 2006 the inconvenient truth that Al Gore put out was absolutely bogus because he claimed that Miami would be underwater by now, and obviously it's not.
1: Right.
0: So, I mean,
2: in both extremes,
0: That's, regardless of what you believe about climate change, you just have to observe actual facts. So, anyway, the reason I ask how old you are is because about the time I was your age or so, a guy came out with a book called 88 Reasons Jesus is Coming Back in 1988.
2: Oh, man. People are obsessed with the rapture. I feel like the end of the world.
0: It's the Christian conspiracy theory market, okay?
2: It's the 90s.
0: So the Bible's real clear that we're not going to know the date or the time, but this guy did, okay? And he was sitting on his houseboat waiting on the exact date that Jesus was supposed to return. I guess he's still sitting there. I don't know because it still didn't happen. So,
2: but your point is
0: Dale
2: you can't,
0: Carnegie
2: no one
0: used
2: can,
0: to say 80% of what we worry about never occurs, and the other 20% we don't have any control over. And so I'm going to go ahead with my life. I know there's some things out there that are actual facts. I know there's a whole bunch of it that's dramified and upsold, and Miami's not going to be underwater, I'm pretty sure. Pretty sure in my lifetime we can still go down there and swim off the beach. And so, that kind of stuff, right? So I'm pretty sure we're going to be okay. I'm pretty sure socialists aren't going to take over because as soon as people figure out what that is, they don't want it. It sucks, and there's no track record on it. So I'm really not worried about it. People got good common sense.
2: And
0: even if it did, probably not in your lifetime.
2: Well, let me tell you this, Sarah. We're watching Tom Hanks has a World War II documentary. It's oh my God, we're in the middle of it. Winston and I are watching a few episodes tonight. It's so good.
0: It's good.
2: Could you imagine telling the Greatest Generation that think about living then? That's more into the world.
0: Yeah.
2: You watch that.
0: Yeah, you're looking, like, you're looking out your back window for Japanese airplanes.
2: That feels into the world to me, you know? And so, like, you can go into different parts of history and you would think what this specific generation's going through.
0: They taught us to hide under desks in the 60s in case there was an atomic bomb, as if a desk would protect you from an atomic bomb. I've always thought that was the dumbest, but that's as dumb as wearing a mask during COVID.
2: Okay.
0: I mean, it's just as dumb. And so, you know, it's God almighty. There's no chance. Anyway, the thing's fun. Sarah, the answer is it's human hope versus human anxiety.
2: Yes.
0: And so what are you placing your hope in? What do you really believe? And I really believe that God has not got that as our plan. I suspect before this thing comes to an end that I'll be on my houseboat waiting on Jesus to come back. So I mean, this is a flippant answer, but it's also the only one I've got.
2: But the real
0: thing
2: is,
0: I'm not going to plan my life around all the negative things bringing the world to an end.
2: Yes. And the sources at which we're getting this information have a reason on why they are having certain headlines
0: they're
2: and leaning a certain way. They know their audience and they feed their audience what they want to hear. I mean, it's just, it's a game. The media, it is. I'm like, it's just this massive game. And
0: it's called provocateur.
2: Just choose not to engage. I mean, for real, do a 6-month social media fast.
0: I don't have a supply of water. I don't have a supply of food. I do have a supply of bullets for the zombies.
2: Okay. Oh my God.
0: But other than that,
2: this is the most.
0: The zombie apocalypse. I'm ready.
2: This whole segment
0: because,
2: out.
0: I just don't know what the zombies are going to look like yet.
2: Well, I did think about stashing some, I don't know.
0: Y2K?
2: Well, Y2K?
0: Remember Y2K?
2: You had water for Y2K.
0: We had bottled water.
2: Yes, you did.
0: And I was joking with one of my buddies. He said, I've got more water than you. And I said, do you have a gun? And he said, no.
2: Oh my gosh,
0: I said, good. I got your water.
2: Why do we have to keep going back? Why do we have to keep going back to that?
0: Because it's how it works. I'm not worried about it. It's fun. Enjoy the ride. Sarah, there's not a perfect answer. It's human. There's always going to be things that are awesome and always going to be things that are troubling. And the good news is, if you think about it overall, here's the actual truth. Today, if you are alive in the United States of America, you are alive at the best possible time in the history of the world. Your standard of living, your medical care, your quality of life, your hours worked, the way your children are treated, is better than at any point in human history in any physical location. These are the good times. We live in the middle of them. The stock market is setting records. People are becoming millionaires faster than some of them learn to spell millionaire. These are the good times. If you want to start a business right now, you can just start a business. When I started this business almost 40 years ago, the internet wasn't even there. Much less apps, much less AI, much less anything else. I can just have an idea and deliver it to you folks by morning. And I'm a boomer, for God's sakes. What could you millennials do? This is the best time to be alive, but you know what'll kill you? Hope deferred, stolen, put off. That's deferred. Hope deferred makes the heart sick. But when desire comes, it is the tree of life. And so when we have this sense of hope, it drives our belief system and it causes us to do things that cause our dreams to come true. When we've lost our hope and we're frozen and our hope is stolen by these fear porn sites or by bad inputs from TikTok or whatever, then we act on that lack of hope, which guarantees that our nightmares come true. And we miss the wave of existing in the greatest time, in the greatest location, the United States of America, in the history of the world.

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2: Putting more pressure on Iran. I'm Lisa Lucera, Fox News. President Trump posting on Truth Social what he's calling the most crushing economic operation ever taken against any country is coming, and he warned that any country that may help Iran, that it will also face economic consequences. This coming after one of Iran's neighbors cuts it off economically.
3: After Iran fired missiles at the United Arab Emirates, UAE says it has halted all trade and financial transactions with Iran.
4: There is nuisance value when they shoot a drone every once in a while.
3: At least six commercial vessels have been attacked this month while transiting the strait, including one this week.
2: Fox says Lucas Tomlinson at the White House. The trial judge oversaw the case of Carmelo Anthony, the Texas teen convicted of stabbing another teen to death at a track meet last year, has been removed from the case as the defense team seeks a retrial.
5: The group of civil rights, criminal defense, and appellate attorneys now working pro bono for Anthony argued that Judge John Roach, who oversaw the original trial, cannot be trusted to hear their appeal impartially based on comments he made after the trial about how fairly he felt it was conducted.
2: Fox's Garrett Tenney. Anthony was convicted of murder and is serving 35 years in prison after a jury rejected his claims of self-defense. The DEA reportedly involved in the investigation into the death of Hayden Panettiere, according to TMZ.
6: Police showed up at the Greenville, South Carolina home of Panettiere's on-again, off-again boyfriend Brian Hickerson today. This is according to reporting from Fox Digital. Officers appeared to be carrying out a welfare check at around 8 a.m. this morning and again at 10 a.m., but no one answered the door. Fox News Digital reached out to the Greenville Police Department for more information on the door knock, but haven't heard back. Brian Hickerson and his brother Zach Hickerson called 911 after finding Panettiere unresponsive in a Greenville apartment on Sunday.
2: Fox's Max Gordon. 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
9: Yay!
2: A former advisor to Dr. Anthony Fauci pleads guilty to plotting to conceal federal records related to research on the origin of the COVID-19 pandemic.
10: David Morins, who'd worked as a senior official at the National Institute of Allergy and Infectious Diseases during the pandemic, admitted using his personal email account for government business regarding research grants to keep them from disclosure under public record laws. Prosecutors say he and his co-conspirators were plotting to restore a grant funding bat coronavirus coronavirus research and looking to counter the theory that COVID may have originated from a Wuhan, China lab. Fauci is not charged with or accused of wrongdoing in the case or mentioned by name in court filings. Lillian Wu, Fox News.
2: The Michigan Health Department has confirmed a locally acquired case of Eastern equine encephalitis, a rare mosquito-borne illness. Patients with Triple E may experience fever, headache, chills, and nausea. In some cases, symptoms may progress to inflammation of the brain. It's the first human case of the disease reported in Michigan since 2021. Trapping and testing of mosquitoes is now being done in Roscommon County, where the patient lives, to assess the risk level. Hundreds of people who live in Oldham County, Kentucky, are told by the state they actually live in a different county.
11: A change of address without actually moving causing headaches for hundreds who are now being told they must vote in Jefferson County, which is home to Louisville. 211 residents in Oldham County, 67 in Bullitt, 11 in Hardin, and 2 in Spencer have been told they now live in Jefferson County. David Yates, the Jefferson County clerk, telling state lawmakers Tuesday the problem affecting voters was created by the state. County leaders say they do not have answers on what the change will mean for where residents pay taxes, what county services they receive, or where their children attend school.
2: Fox's CJ Papa. I'm Lisa Lucera. This is Fox News.
1: 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Now your local forecast from the Hanson Paving Weather Center.
12: Clear skies tonight with a low of 59. South winds around 5 miles per hour. Slight chance for storms tomorrow. Daytime highs approaching 83. Sunshine mixed with clouds at times. Partly cloudy skies with fog in spots tomorrow night. Slight chance of thunderstorms. Lows level off around 60. I'm meteorologist Paul Probley on KNSI. Right now, it's 71 degrees.
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0: Welcome back to the Ramsey Show in the Fairwinds Credit Union Studio. I'm Dave Ramsey, your host. Rachel Cruz, Ramsey Personality, is my co-host. This hour, we're going to devote to one of my favorite topics, and most people's, one of their favorites, to talk about around the water fountain over the kitchen table.
1: With one of our favorite people,
0: is real estate. 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Brian's been a friend for many years. He speaks at our Entree Leadership Conferences. I've spoken at his conferences. And he was on here a few months ago, and about all we were sure of was we were going to do that again. Welcome back, Brian.
2: Glad to be back. Love being here with you guys.
0: It's good to have you, sir. So I want to talk real estate this hour together, and towards the end of the hour, guys, we're going to open up the phones and clear off the phone lines and take some questions from some of you. Brian's one of the leading experts on real estate. So this whole thing of you and I and this doing a segment on real estate kind of happened when we were having a discussion over the golf course one day, and you said, well, there's inventory shortages, and I went, well, yeah, there's been inventory shortages for 20 or 25 years. Anytime there's a shortage of something, the price goes up. No duh. And you said, well, there's some things the president could do. And I went, oh, don't tell me that. I don't want to depend on Washington to do anything. Well, one thing we could do, you said, is that we could keep the large institutions from buying tens of thousands of homes and taking them off the market and turning them into rental houses. That's one problem. One thing we could do is that a lot of the boomers would like to sell and move down, but they've got over $500,000 in equity. Anything over $500,000 in equity, and that's a 30-year-old law. That's how old that number is. Should have been updated and hasn't been indexed for inflation or anything else. We could remove the capital gains tax on home personal residences, and a bunch of people put their house up for sale because they could get that money out tax-free, move down, and that would help add to the inventory. That was a couple of things we talked about. I talked about them on the air right after that, and lo and behold, the president put out I'm not saying it came from us, but he did call us right after that, and I want us to talk about it to get the bill through. And that did actually happen, the Road to Housing Act. Yep. And then when it did come through, he didn't want to sign it because they filled it full of pork. As they always do. That's what happens when you're in D.C. But so that the Road to Housing Act, I want to start with that. I'm going to take part of the credit with Brian Buffini for having at least sparked an idea in Washington, because what it was supposed to do, the primary thing, was to keep these institutional buyers from buying the houses, getting them off the market.
2: Yep, and it did some of that for sure. It was definitely watered down, right? It wasn't a nothing burger, but it wasn't the bill we were hoping for. They've eased the restraints for local communities to be able to help build more homes.
0: That's a big deal.
2: That is a big deal.
0: California didn't listen.
2: Thanks, bud. You know, it's 72 degrees there today. I got bad taxes and I can't build a house, but it's 72. I will say this. They didn't get the cap gains thing done.
0: No.
2: They did get a restriction on the big companies, and what's happening, these companies who bought for 2 years, they bought 25% of all homes in America. They are now trying to divest themselves. So what they're doing is leasing out these homes, and now they've come out with incentive programs. Okay, we'll lease you the house, and we'll give you a credit towards buying it if you buy it, because they're trying to get out of it. So for someone trying to create a down payment, the market rate, because rents have come down. So typically when they do a lease option, there's a premium on the lease. They charge more for the lease on the home, and then that you get a credit for a down payment. Well, you kind of paid extra for that. Now what's happened is because the rents have come down across the board, they're being forced to rent these new homes, but they're giving credits to people who say, if you sign a one-year lease or an 18-month-year lease, we'll give you $10,000 towards a down payment, and then you buy it from us. So that's.
0: But the economics are forcing that, not this bill.
2: No, that's not
0: the bill. Didn't cause them to divest.
2: No.
0: It just stopped them from
2: buying more.
0: The houses on your street.
2: So now because they're these big Blackstones and whatever else, they're like, I can't buy more. Well, I'm going to get rid of what I have. So they're going to slowly get rid of what they have. The second thing is.
0: That's an unintended consequence. I didn't see that coming.
2: No, it's good. And the next thing that's happening is the midterms are coming. All real estate is local and all politics are too. So now they're actually talking about actually doing an executive order in the next couple of weeks on the capital gains thing that didn't get put through the first time.
1: Really?
2: So
0: can you do an executive order on taxes?
2: So the way you do it is you put it into the reconciliation bill. You don't make it a permanent change to the tax laws. You follow?
0: Well,
2: so
0: as always.
2: It's not a permanent thing. So what it could do, now, the downside, it could create a shock of people going, I'm going to get my money. So
0: yeah, right quick.
2: $250 per person, $500,000 for a couple, put in term.
0: Today.
2: Yeah, that's today. That started in 1997. They're talking about moving it to $1 million. Okay. Now, if it was indexed for inflation, it'd be $620,000 each.
1: But if it's $1 million, how motivated do you think then boomers would be to downsize?
2: Here's the thing. So now you're going, I have a rental property, I have a vacation home, I'm in a big house that I don't need.
0: Oh, you're
2: doing
0: not just personal residence, everything.
2: Everything. And so now it's like, I'm going to, here's what I'm doing. I'm going to put it down. I was only going to get a $500,000 drop. Now I'm going to get $1 million drop. And here's the gift, and here's the hope for the folks out there.
0: No, if it's a rental house, it's $1 million versus nothing.
2: Yeah, yeah. And so now what you're looking at is a potential of getting that discount. Again, it'll go year by year.
1: Mm-hmm.
2: So it's a reconciliation bill. I think it'll soften prices because I'm like, hey, I'll take $50,000 off my price if I can be assured of the $950.
1: But I don't have to pay the taxes on that. Yep.
2: You know, mm-hmm. So that's they're looking at doing that in the next reconciliation bill. I just got a call on that today.
1: Okay.
0: If that actually happens, even if it's temporary, if you put $1 million on the houses that I own that are rentals, and I've got $1 million worth of gain, I'll sell them.
2: Yeah, well, that's what they're trying to do because they know they got a big problem on their hands.
1: Yes.
2: And young people can't buy homes; they're feeling disconsolate.
1: Yeah.
2: You know,
1: You were on, what was it, June of this year with us?
2: Yeah.
1: We were on. Okay, so it's been a few months. What has anything big shifted?
0: Since
1: even in the last 90 days?
2: It's gotten worse.
1: Has it?
0: Yeah. Well, you're a lot of sunshine.
2: Yeah, there you go. Yep.
0: Here's a little Irish sunshine in here.
2: Hey, I'm from a land whose number one export is alcohol, okay? Yeah. There's a reason.
1: Okay, what are a couple of those points? And we'll probably dig into them more in the segments, but I'm just curious.
2: So what we're seeing is this increase in under 30s living at home.
1: Yeah,
2: it's gone from 39% up to 49% of people under 30, you know?
1: Okay.
0: In 90 days?
2: No. So that's in the last 6 years, but that's gone up 3 points this summer. So kids are coming out of college who normally would graduate and get a job and stay at the college town, they all moved home.
1: Yep.
2: So this year we've seen a higher percentage of these college kids who got graduated came back home and didn't go.
1: Well, and this is not speaking for all Gen Z by any means, but there was a clip going around viral of this girl. She's probably 24 and she is just having a cow in her car about how she is not getting a $150,000 offer for these jobs and on and on and on and on and on. People are reacting like, you're basically 2 years out of college. No, you're not going to be making that. So all that to say, they have this belief of still some of them of what they should be making / what my life should look like. And then reality hits and it's like, no, you're making 65, 50.
2: A buddy of mine sent his son over for an interview at the company. Now, I don't interview people. Comes along, the kid goes, I want in my contract an offer for an executive position within 2 years. And that's what his professor told him. And I said, I got room in the mailroom. I don't know where to start.
0: You know what a mop looks like? Wow.
1: It's hard. Yep.
0: Wow.
1: Not making the incomes they think. And then they try to get in the housing market. They can't.
2: It's tough.
1: Rentals are up. Yep. It's
0: Brian Buffini is with us. We're talking real estate. I think it's going to be a sociology lesson when we're done. This is The Ramsey Show.

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7: When you need to know, your weather is on KNSI. Now your local forecast from the Hanson Paving Weather Center.
8: Clear skies tonight with a low of 59. South winds around 5 miles per hour. Slight chance for storms tomorrow. Daytime highs approaching 83. Sunshine mixed with clouds at times. Partly cloudy skies with fog in spots tomorrow night. Slight chance of thunderstorms. Lows level off around 60. I'm meteorologist Paul Probley on KNSI. Right now, it's 71 degrees.
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0: Like so many things in life, there's a lot of things you can't control. And the world of real estate is one of them. So how do you function in this environment? Well, we're talking with Brian Buffini today, one of the nation's leading experts and leading coaches on real estate issues. I will tell you this, that you control the controllables. Anytime you're facing something that feels out of control, first thing is facts are your friends, not feelings. So this sense that you've been boxed out or it's unfair or all these little childish things that we all feel when we feel disenfranchised, yeah, well, that's feelings. Okay, so you have to back up from that and go, okay, but what are the facts and what are the things I can actually control? Well, the facts are that the typical entry home, if you take out California and New York, is about $199,000 right now. That's the typical starter home in America. And the typical starter home in America is not fancy and has never been fancy. Even when my first home was purchased, when my parents purchased their first home, they weren't fancy. And so one of the controllables is you adjust your expectations for your first home because you're not going to buy a 4,000 square foot with a jacuzzi and a skylight. Okay. You're broke.
9: Okay. Yes. But for real though, so Brian, what are you seeing? The typical, I have not seen that $200,000.
0: That's a Zillow number, which I don't trust Zillow that much, but it's a Zillow.
9: What would you say for the average star family? Because I mean, I look up homes.
10: So the average home in America is about 428.
9: Yeah.
10: I think it's good to take out the two coasts, right? I mean, because I live in San Diego.
0: It changes the math.
10: It changes the big time.
9: I agree.
10: So I think you're looking at the latest numbers. And Zillow, again, they're not friends of Brian Buffini. So they position numbers because they have certain programs going, right? So you're probably looking at your typical starter home is about 290.
9: Okay.
10: So it might be about $100,000 more. The dynamic that we're seeing is this. There's more inventory than we've seen in the last 7 years. Okay? There's more houses for sale, which means prices are starting to soften. Prices are starting to flatten. This is the time, and you guys were talking earlier on about the lady listening to social media. If you're a buyer and you're listening to social media, there is no hope. Give up. Everybody's given up. That's the thing to do. Rent is your friend. The math's not mathing. And that's not true. Now is the time to be making sure you're doing the Ramsey program. You're saving the money. You're eating spaghetti. Okay, you're doing it. Because if you really want a house, you got to sacrifice.
0: Get out of debt. Have
10: don't
0: your
10: buy
0: emergency
10: a car.
0: Fund. Don't buy a car payment.
10: Just so you know, every first-time buyer buys
0: drive a
10: car.
0: Drive a hoopty.
10: They buy a car before they buy a hoopty.
0: Why can't I get a house? I have a $1,200 car payment.
10: Right. And that
0: this is why.
10: That is the typical thing. So you got to keep grinding. The second thing, there is dynamics out there. I was talking to you guys offline. 23% of all mortgages in the United States are assumable. Now, they're specifically, they're FHA and VA. And you were on the radio a few months ago talking about this.
0: No, I screwed that up about 2 weeks ago. I said they're not assumable, and I got hammered for it because I was wrong.
10: Well, you were right and you were wrong.
0: No.
10: You were right when it comes to conventional. Conventional loans are not assumable.
0: None of them are. They used to none of them be assumable with the rates, but you can take an FHA or a VA and they'll keep the rate.
10: So here's the thing. If you're a military person, you go to the listing and say, find me someone who's in the military selling their home, and you can take over. The average loan on an FHA VA is 3.2%. FHA, which is the number one first-time buyer home. So let's say someone's a first-time buyer. They bought a home. They fixed it up. It's worth more. It's gone up in value. They're going on to buy a conventional house. They're going to get a conventional loan. The FHA loan that's on their house is assumable. You got to qualify, so you have good credit. You got or you got the down payment. You're clean. You're good.
9: Yep.
10: You got no stupid car payment. You can go get an assumable loan on a VA or an FHA loan.
0: And you're not paying the current, 5.6% on a 15-year fixed.
10: Yeah.
0: You're getting a 3%.
10: Right. And 90% of them are getting a 6.8, Dave. Most of them are getting 30 years. I mean, your plan is better. It's right. It's the only way to save money. But the typical buyer.
9: Right, is out there doing that,
10: It's 6.8.
9: And I think for the first-time home buyers, we were just running numbers in the break. If you make $100,000, which is a little bit up than what the average or what the median household income is, your starter home is going to be around that 270, 300, which is, that's around what you're saying.
10: Yeah.
9: Even that's correct, right? That should be your first. But it's going to take longer.
10: Yeah.
9: To save. And if that $270,000, $300,000 house is not in the neighborhood you want, good school district, right? If you have kids, like all of it, it's going to take you longer. And I feel like that's one of the most frustrating parts about
0: you,
9: this.
0: It might take you longer to drive to work because you might move three counties out or two counties out.
10: My first home was on Texas Street in San Diego. And we were 3 weeks married, moved into the new home. And Beverly goes, "What are those fireworks I hear in the distance?" They weren't fireworks. It's just, they're celebrating here in inner city San Diego.
9: Yes.
10: But you know what? We fixed it up. We made it worth more. We sold that house, and I got it to another neighborhood that didn't have fireworks.
9: That's right. Yes.
10: So, you got to start somewhere. You got to fight, scratch, and claw.
9: Yes.
10: You got to fight. I'll just say this. There is the average homeowner has 46 times the net worth of the average renter. Young people are deciding to stay renters. That's a way to stay broke. Fight, bite, scratch, and claw. Here's the I was showing you guys, people like, here's this little graph for those of you who can see it. Look at this thing. The green is the amount of years in the last 75 years that real estate went up. Okay? And here's the red. And the red, four of them, five of them were the Great Recession. So it's gone down 6 years and 75. That's a pretty good investment. So it's not going anywhere. Now, the beautiful thing for people, it's only going to go up gradually the next few years. And the incomes are going up at a higher
9: rate.
10: Even
9: more, which is great. Yes.
10: So get fight, bite, scratch, and claw.
0: So currently, the current inflation rate of real estate nationwide is around 1%.
10: Yep. Yep.
0: And the current wage growth is around 3.5%.
10: 3.5%.
0: Okay.
10: Give it 4 years.
9: Yep.
0: So if you say wages don't match real estate prices, that's going in the right direction.
10: Correct.
9: Yes, which is great.
0: That's going to help the issue.
9: Yes, that's a very
0: helpful
9: thing.
0: But it's not going to change if you have unrealistic expectations to get an executive position in the first 2 years in your contract.
10: And get an executive house.
0: Yeah.
9: Yes. Yeah, yes.
0: If you want a 5,000 square foot home in a premium neighborhood,
9: and I don't think people
0: can't afford that if you make $80,000 a year.
9: Right, right. And I think that's the hard part is when the rubber meets the road and you're looking at your income, you're working hard, right? You're paying for daycare. I mean, like we get these callers in and they are trying so hard to do well. And when the facts come out, yes, your feelings are going to follow. It's going to be frustrating. You're like, man, this is less than what we were expecting. Right. And so there's that reality that you have to live in for a bit. And then once you kind of get over that hump, right, of what you're saying, you fight hard, get in the market, and then you could look up in 4 years and be in a totally different place with your income, your job, your house, everything.
10: I told him I was a house painter, right? My dad was a house painter. And my first house, I told my wife, it was 5-star accommodations because you could see 5 stars through the hole in the roof.
9: Yeah.
10: Right? And so we fixed it up. We made it better.
9: Right, right.
10: And then we sold it and we made the next one better and we made the next one better.
9: Yes.
10: And the next thing you know, you wake up one day and you've got millions of dollars in equity in real estate. And that's the American dream.
9: But to get there, what you're saying is the plan. Like if you still have student loan payments, you still have 2 car payments and credit card debt, it is going to feel almost impossible to try to be a homeowner today.
0: You don't get that stuff cleaned up.
9: That's right. And that's what we say.
0: You shouldn't buy a home if you're in that mess.
9: That's right.
0: You should clean the mess up first because the home's not going to be a blessing. It's going to be a curse. So you get out of debt. 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
0: Yep. Now, when you do that, okay, so if you're sitting there and you clear your debt and then you get ready to buy a house and you go look at what you can afford and you don't like it.
9: Mm-hmm.
0: Now, you got two choices. Remain a renter or buy that home that's not fancy that I don't like and get started. 10 years from now, which will be the best route for your wealth building and your family?
9: Yeah.
0: Buy the house that you don't like.
10: For sure.
0: I
10: used to send out a postcard to neighborhoods and says, your landlord says hi and thanks again for paying his mortgage.
0: This is the Ramsey Show.

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1: 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Now your local forecast from the Hanson Paving Weather Center.
2: Clear skies tonight with a low of 59. South winds around 5 miles per hour. Slight chance for storms tomorrow. Daytime highs approaching 83. Sunshine mixed with clouds at times. Partly cloudy skies with fog in spots tomorrow night. Slight chance of thunderstorms. Lows level off around 60. I'm meteorologist Paul Probley on KNSI. Right now, it's 71 degrees.
3: Fox News, I'm John Saucier. Tensions high in the Middle East as President Trump repeats his claims that ship traffic is moving through the Strait of Hormuz.
4: Right now, the strait is open. A lot of boats are coming through. People aren't reporting that, and that may slow down a little bit at some point. But right now, a lot of boats are coming through.
3: Tonight on social media, the president is threatening new economic sanctions against Iran. The alleged leader of this Penn State fraternity drug ring turning himself in this week. 14 people have been charged in connection with the scheme. Pennsylvania Attorney General Dave Sunday tells Fox these suspects were taking in drugs from out of state.
5: This wasn't just a couple kids at college who were sharing drugs with each other. We had powder cocaine that was being trafficked into state college from Philadelphia, from New York, from other source cities.
3: Penn State says one of the fraternities involved was suspended. America is listening to Fox News.

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0: Brian Buffini is our guest, America's number one real estate coach to real estate agents, but also a real estate expert, good friend of ours. And we're talking real estate this hour. Now, we're going to take some of your questions in the next segment. If you want to call in, 888-825-5225 and ask Brian a question. So here's some of the ones that have already come in, Brian. Should I wait for rates to come down before I buy?
1: I heard in the previous section you were talking about the guy who knew when Jesus was coming back and he was sitting on his boat.
0: Yeah.
1: That's like the buyer waiting for rates to come down. Okay. So, you know, if you know when rates are coming down, you give me a call. You let me know. I don't think anything's going to change for a long time because of the amount of debt the country has. The rates are built off the treasury bills. The treasury bills are who the government is borrowing money from. Countries, institutions, I have T-bills, and they've guaranteed to pay me a certain amount. The 10-year treasury is what sets the market. And so you take the 10-year treasury, you add 2%, and you'll get a 30-year mortgage. So like right now it's 4.6, and so you're going to go and get a mortgage. A 30-year mortgage would be 6.8, and a 15 is, you know, 5.7. So if you wait, I'll say this. I have never had anybody in my real estate career say this, ever. I'm glad I waited. What the typical thing is, man, I could have bought that house down in Cool Springs for 300 grand and a packet of peanuts, and now it's worth $1 million, you know, and I didn't. And that's all you ever hear. You hear stories of regret. Never have I heard anybody happy they waited.
0: Is renting forever a viable option, and can I still build wealth without buying a home? I'll jump in on this with you.
1: Okay. So, of course, it

0: Yes. You know, living in your car is an option too. So you can rent. It's just when the number says the number one source of wealth in the United States is a private residence, and that the average homeowner has 46 times the net worth of a renter. The numbers are in your favor. Can you go do it on the market? Can you invest in stocks? For sure you can. You can do all that stuff. It's just a lot harder and not as stable.
1: When we did the largest study of millionaires in America ever done, 89% of them did it on their own without inheritance, 9 out of 10. We found over and over and over again two things. One is they'd loaded up their 401k, and it had built up to a substantial amount. And the second one is they bought a home, paid it off.
0: Yep.
1: And so we're talking to a guy with a gal with a $1.5 million net worth. They got a $600,000 paid for house, and you know, they got $700,000, $800,000, $900,000 in their 401k. And that's the typical millionaire in America today. The place you get your first 1 to 5 million is investing in your 401k steadily and getting a home and getting it paid off. So they and 100% of the time those houses have gone up.
0: Yeah.
1: And 100% of the time the next door neighbor renting, his rent went up.
0: Yeah. Sure.
1: So the math works against you when you're a renter full time.
0: You have no control.
1: Yeah. Now, that doesn't mean you don't need to rent until you get yourself out of debt.
0: That's right.
1: And get your emergency fund and get rid of your student loan and all that. You do all of that for rent.
0: Yeah.
1: But renting for 30 years is a dumb idea.
0: Yeah.
1: Really mathematically dumb.
0: And rent less than you can afford.
1: What should I actually prioritize when buying my first home? A yard versus square footage versus older versus newer? Home itself versus the neighborhood?
0: Yeah. Well, it's boring. I wish I had something sexy. Location, location, location. I always bought the best home, the worst home on the best street. So I buy as much location as I can afford, and then I go put in the sweat equity to make it better. And so
2: to do the upgrades and everything. Yep.
0: Fight it. You know, like I understand the home builders. They do a great job, and it's sexy, and they got muffins in the oven, and you come through, and you drink juice, and they got this, and they got the designers and whatever else. You want to buy the ugly duckling in the best neighborhood you can afford.
2: Yep.
0: And fight, bite, and scratch, and claw to get it improved.
2: Because that's the common sense. I feel like I don't know a ton about all this, but that is the, you never want to buy top of the neighborhood. You always want to buy in the low. I mean, that is the common sense rule. So do not forget that if you are looking.
0: Yep. I used to have people say, well, I want to have, you know, I want to buy a house on the ocean, and I got a budget for the mountain. You know what I mean? And I'd say, well, here's my advice. I have to have 5,000 square feet. Well, I would say, just keep driving south till you can afford something, because it's Mexico down there. Okay, so you just keep driving south. You'll
2: keep
0: be able
2: going
0: to afford something soon.
2: From California. So good.
1: That's so great. Should I buy or sell by owner to save on commission fees?
0: Oh,
1: we love this.
0: Just toss that one up to the real estate coach.
1: Both of us could chew on this one. I'll gnaw on the leg.
0: Yeah. Well, I'll start with this. The average number of for sale by owners for 30 years was 12%, and 50% of those were interfamily transfers. Last year, with all the technology and all the Zillow and all the demand, the average for sale by owner was 4% of all sales, and 80% of those were interfamily transfers. Was an interfamily transfer, you call a lawyer, not a realtor.
2: Mm-hmm.
0: And the second dynamic is the average real estate agent gets 14% higher sales price than a for sale by owner. So, yeah,
1: and
0: go
1: they
0: ahead.
1: Cost, and they cost six.
0: Yeah, yeah.
1: The average real estate commission in America is six.
0: Yeah.
1: And the average, and they get an average of 14% more for the house.
0: Yep.
1: So you didn't save the commission.
0: No. Here's the thing. I can change the oil on my Mercedes, too. But, you know, it would cost me more in spilling on the driveway and getting it on my clothes than it would be getting it done in a Jiffy Lube.
2: Yes.
0: So, yeah,
1: you know,
0: it's better.
1: Let's add to that question, too, because I had this call the other day I'll tell you about. But how should someone analyze if they've got three different realtors or four different realtors that they're interviewing, real estate agents, how should they analyze which one to pick?
0: Well, I always start with a referral, right? That's my basis, like someone who's a trusted source, right? You have Ramsey Trusted is the name of your system. You got to find a referral, someone who's trusted. The next thing is, what's their experience? Okay, how many homes you saw last year? This will stagger you.
1: This is mind-blowing.
0: Okay, 64% of all real estate agents have not sold a home this year. Now, you know, that is not who you want to be working with. And, you know, this used to be an 80-20 business. It's become a 85-15. It's heading to a 90-10 business. We had 1.6 million members of the National Association of Realtors 2 years ago, and by January of next year, by January of 28, it'll be 1 million. So 600,000 people are out. Yeah. And that's because people got in. Oh, real estate. I love houses. Mm-hmm. I love people. This looks great. It's so easy.
1: I'm a frustrated decorator.
0: Okay, good luck with that. Mm-hmm. Real estate is hard. It's a hell of a lot of work. If it's an up at dawn, down at dusk siege. You have to fight through everything.
1: You work when others don't.
0: Yeah, evenings and weekends.
1: And you sell 50 to 300 houses a year, and then you're qualified.
2: What does a top agent, like if you are interviewing, what's a number that they would say, this is how many houses I sold this year that you're like, oh, that's a, okay, yeah. That feels like a good.
0: It depends on the average sales price. So if I'm in California, if someone's selling 20 homes a year, their average sales price is $2.5 million, mm-hmm. right? But I'd say, you know, for me, I think they got to be above the 25 transaction threshold across the board. You guys have an even higher threshold.
1: Yeah, we do.
0: For Ramsey Trusted, which is fantastic. Bottom line is they got to be a pro. They got to come with references, and they got to tell you, here's who I work with and here's what I've done. And you get a real pro. Like, you just, when you get a real pro, you get to sit in the back of the car and they drive you to the airport and it's done for you. And there's no legal afterbite. There's no disclosure problems. When you sell the house is actually sold. Mm-hmm. You sell the house by yourself. It's not permanently sold. They can come back after you. If you don't cross the T's and dot the I's, it's a big deal.
2: All the titles for everything. Yep.
0: Yep.
2: That's good.
1: I love it. I love it.
2: How about this question?
1: Okay.
2: How often should I check my homeowner's insurance, the coverage amount? How often would you recheck that?
0: Well, I mean, Dave will go berserk on this because he's right. I mean, it's just all the time. You know, right now, California, for example, yesterday, they have like what's called a California Fair Plan, which is like a subsidized government freaking insurance policy, and they just went up 29% one day.
2: Oh, my gosh.
0: Okay? So you got to be shopping all the time.
2: You've got to be looking.
0: Again, same thing. You got to look. I would say every 90 days now.
1: So
0: if you live on the coast.
1: The idea of the California Socialized Homeowners Insurance Program just went up 29%.
0: Right.
1: Because that's what it is.
0: Yes, sir.
1: Yeah.
0: Those of us who grew up in Europe and have experienced socialism don't understand why y'all Americans are playing footsie with that stuff.
1: Wow. Brian Buffini is with us, number one real estate coach and real estate expert. We're going to take your calls and a few more of our questions in this last segment of this hour coming up.

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5: When you need to know, your weather is on KNSI. Now your local forecast from the Hanson Paving Weather Center.
6: Clear skies tonight with a low of 59. South winds around 5 miles per hour. Slight chance for storms tomorrow. Daytime highs approaching 83. Sunshine mixed with clouds at times. Partly cloudy skies with fog in spots tomorrow night. Slight chance of thunderstorms. Lows level off around 60. I'm meteorologist Paul Trombley on KNSI. Right now, it's 71 degrees.
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0: Brian Buffini is with us as well this hour as we're talking real estate. Before we jump to the phones, I want to throw in one other thing right quick. We've noticed, and we've talked about on the air here several times in the past 2 years, we've begun noticing, and we didn't make the tie, we didn't make the connection initially, the percentage of folks that are living together, not married, versus married. And if you didn't know, more people live together in America not married than live together married. And that number has been that way for about almost 10 years now. That number crossed about a decade ago. And but what we're seeing is that that's hampering, the data is in now from that because it's been going on long enough, that's hampering people's ability to build wealth. And we're also seeing in Brian's numbers that it's affecting I can't tell if it's cause or effect, really, in these numbers, but it's also showing up in these housing numbers. Mm-hmm. So the percentage of people buying a home that are married is down.
1: Dramatically.
0: But the percentage of people that are married is down.
1: Right. Yep.
0: So the people that have a double income to buy a home together is down because of singles buying a home together doesn't count like a married couple for the mortgage company.
1: Right. And it's different issues and different underwriting issues. It's more problematic.
0: Yeah, because they're getting themselves into a mess. The mortgage company knows that. Their data on it is bad. Yeah. So,
1: I mean, look at it. In 1960, people under the age of 30, married couples, home ownership rate was 52%. And now, again, less people married, all that kind of stuff. But 2025, the number is 12%. So we've gone from 52% to 12%. And so that's both
0: ends. But in 1960, like 90% of the people living together were married.
1: Yep.
0: Or more.
1: Yeah, for sure.
0: And so it was the 70s that shifted.
2: And what's funny is women homeowners
0: are up.
2: Yep. So women are like, listen, I'm not buying crypto and sports betting. Saving for the future.
0: I'm not marrying a crypto, bro. I'm buying a house.
2: Yeah. Yep. I mean, so they're getting in the market.
1: At 2.5 times the rate of single men.
2: 2.5 times the rate.
1: Yeah.
2: Gosh. Yeah. I wonder from 1960, you know, from even women, women couldn't probably support themselves the way they couldn't even have a checking account.
0: Yep.
2: So
0: you could have a checking account, but it wasn't.
2: No, I thought you had to be signed, right? It was 1973 when
0: That's just the ERA, but my mother had a checking account, in the 60s. I remember that distinctly.
2: But didn't it have to be assigned by a man, though?
0: No, absolutely not.
2: ChatGPT. I really
0: Everything on the internet's not true. Abraham Lincoln said that. So, yeah. All right. Josh is in Washington, D.C. Hey, Josh, how are you?
3: Hey, team. How's it going?
0: Great, man. What's your real estate question for Brian?
3: So I'll start off by saying my wife and I have a pretty good situation, but we want to tackle this the right way and consider all factors, make sure we aren't missing anything.
0: Good for you.
3: We are currently in a rent-to-purchase option agreement dated back in 2024. We got an appraisal in 2024 on the house. That's the set price on the house. We're set to buy it in December 2027. We'll have about 25 to 30% down, ideally, with a good amount of cash left over, emergency fund, and then just left over, decent amount of cash left over.
0: You're awesome, man. Yeah. Way to go. Yeah. Freaking unicorn.
3: Well.
0: Excellent.
3: But with this house, the thing is if we do buy it, we're going to want to put some money into it. Mm-hmm. Now, we don't really know if we're going to be there that long. It's a really nice home, but with good bones, but we haven't really been able to kind of make it our own home because we don't own it.
0: You don't own it
3: yet.
0: Right, that's wise.
3: So given that, we won't be there forever, we're worried, quote-unquote worried, that if we put some money into it, we pay the mortgage, when we go to sell it, we might either not make our money back, given the fact that, most of the payments up front are going to be interest-bearing.
0: Okay.
3: Rather than
0: That's fine. So the question is, what renovation will carry its own weight?
1: Yes.
0: That's what you're looking for. You spend money that multiplies itself. So if you could spend $100 and it raises the value $1,000, we got the right thing. If we spend $10,000 on a pool, nobody else has a pool, the pool's now a liability, You devalued the house rather than increase the value of the house because no one else on the street has one. Agreed?
1: Yep. Yeah, look,
2: is the pool a devaluer?
1: Well, it's here's the, it could in that situation. Oh. Here's, so I would say the pool is the lowest resale upgrade you can make to a house. Average cost for pool in the United States last year was $72,000. Average resale value is $7,000. So here's the deal. If you're going to put money into a house, here's how it works, right? Paint. Now, not just because I'm a painter's son, but paint is $20 in a can, $2,000 on the walls, right? So paint is good. Kitchens and bathrooms. Women buy houses. Men are just tagging along. My father, the day I got married, said to me, son, I got to tell you some marriage advice. He goes, when your mother and I got married, we made an agreement. I would make all the important decisions, and she would make all the non-important decisions. And I want you to know, in 47 years, I haven't had an important decision to make. So women buy houses, dude. So you buy kitchen
0: and bathrooms.
2: Yep.
1: You paint.
3: How long would you say we would have to live in the house to see some value back, given our structure?
1: Typically, you'll get your money back in 2 years. Typically, you get your money back in 2 years. And the upgrades also add to the speed of the sale. And the speed of the sale, what people don't understand about real estate, the faster you sell a home, the higher the price you get. So kitchens, bathrooms.
3: We should go ahead and buy the home, or should we?
1: Oh, my gosh. Yeah.
0: Yes, buy it.
3: Should we purchase a house that's a little bigger?
0: No, you buy that house. You buy that house and get your foot in the door, dude. Yeah. Absolutely. Yeah. But the renovations to quote unquote make it your own don't make it your own. Fix it up to sell it as if you were an investor. Now, what would an investor do? They're not going to do renovations that don't add more value than the renovation costs. So you ask yourself when we're getting ready to change something, is that something we like? Or is that something that's going to add more value than the cost? Yeah. And you can actually talk to a good real estate agent, and they can come by and tell you.
1: Yep.
0: You know, another example typically is because so much is digital now and it is dependent upon pictures and looks is your curb appeal.
2: Mm-hmm. And so, and your photographer. I know that sounds silly, but to get
0: a good photographer, landscaping is a big deal.
1: Yes.
0: I mean, if you've got nasty butt landscaping in front of this thing, please expect that to show up in the picture, right? And that's a few dollars and a lot of sweat.
1: Yep.
0: And you can get that right.
1: Yep.
0: Kitchens,
1: bathrooms.
0: Makes it your own.
1: Paint the outside, landscaping, and the garage door. Those are the those all return higher than 100%.
2: Yeah, I've heard this about the garage door.
1: Average garage door is 4 times the resale value.
2: Yes. How funny is that?
1: Hey, why do women wear makeup? Okay, you know what I'm saying?
0: Because some barns need paint.
1: Okay, so come on. You know?
2: Lord have mercy on my soul.
1: No, so, right? I mean, does it make a more appealing? For sure. So,
2: some men should probably.
1: Yeah, I've worn makeup.
0: Mm-hmm. I put it on my head so it doesn't shine
2: on
0: camera.
2: I hope that helps, Josh. I don't know if we help.
0: I think that helped.
2: That's it, Josh.
0: That's exactly what you do. So think about the things like that. But, you know, you want a unique audio system through a home that is where no one else in the neighborhood has a unique audio system. Yeah. You're doing that for you and you're going to lose money on that. Mm-hmm. You're not going to get the money back out that you spend.
1: Yep.
0: I mean, if you're in a $200,000 home and you want to put in a 60-inch $14,000 sub-zero refrigerator, you're not going to get your money back on that one. Most of the people in that neighborhood haven't seen a sub-zero.
1: Yeah.
0: And so, you know, that's what you're thinking about there. And so what we're trying to say is don't overbuild the neighborhood. Don't but do something that's so unique that that it doesn't play. Brian Buffini, thank you, brother.
1: It's always a blast. Brian. Love talking to your folks.
0: We give a lot of hope to people.
1: I love being part of the best dad-daughter comedy show in America. So... my favorite.
2: Well, it's like eating dinner with all of us because we always pull out Google. And I will say, 1974, the Equal Credit Opportunity Act was signed, and women on their own could get a checking account.
1: Come on, Pop.
0: Yeah, but guess what? That wasn't necessary for them to do it. It just required for them to do it.
2: And so my mother did have
0: a checking account in her name
2: in
0: the 60s.
2: Because your dad
0: signed
2: for it.
0: No, he didn't have to.
1: I told you. It's the best game in town.
2: You're
0: misreading that. That's not factual.
1: I am woman, hear me roar.
0: If you want to win with money in 2026, you can't keep living normal. Normal's broke. You need a plan. 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
5: New pressure on Iran. I'm Lisa Lacera, Fox News. President Trump promising a new attack, but not on the battlefield.
6: On Truth Social Wednesday night, the president announced what he is calling the most crushing economic operation ever taken against any country, fueled by Iran's failure to make a deal with the U.S. to end military operations. President Trump promising economic D-Day and also stating that if any country aids Iran economically, that country will also face consequences. Although he didn't offer any specific actions, the president did write that, quote, these maniacs are on the ropes and these historic measures will cripple them and their ability to project terror worldwide.
5: Fox's Kevin Uresky. This is the UAE has suspended all trade with Iran after coming under renewed missile fire. The day for the jury in the case of a Massachusetts mom on trial for murdering her three kids ended early and abruptly on day 16.
7: After a delay in the proceeding, Judge William Sullivan said he was ending court for the day. He didn't say why and urged the jury
8: not to speculate about what it is. You're not to hold it against either side.
7: Earlier in the day, the defense finished with a doctor who worked with the defendant, Lindsay Clancy. There was a concern about another defense witness, Emily Thorndike, a TikTok user who once worked at the hospital Clancy checked herself into. Judge Sullivan did not allow that witness because there was no meeting of the two.
5: Fox's Grinnell Scott. Court is back in session tomorrow morning. Tens of thousands of people in northwest Indiana, including 20,000 in the city of Gary, remain without power more than a week after deadly storms leveled trees and knocked down power lines across the region. The Army says it will resume Apache helicopter training missions after a pause following a crash in Texas that killed two soldiers. The cause of the August 12th crash near Fort Hood remains under investigation. 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
11: Yay!
5: Grim milestone in the Ebola outbreak.
12: There are more than 5,000 cases of Ebola in the Democratic Republic of the Congo, according to its Ministry of Health, which is seeing its number of recorded deaths close in on 2,400. This tops the 2018 outbreak in the country, which killed 2,299 people, and makes it the country's deadliest Ebola outbreak ever, driven by the Bundibugyo strain, which has no approved vaccine or treatment. The head of the World Health Organization says, at its current pace, the outbreak is on track to surpass the deadliest Ebola outbreak ever on record, which started over a decade ago and killed more than 11,000 people. Lillian Wu, Fox News.
5: The conflict in the Democratic Republic of Congo, transportation of patients and bodies, and mistrust among communities are all contributing to the quick spread. The number of dead from a gold mine collapse in the western part of Central African Republic near the border with Cameroon has risen to more than 100. The mine collapsed yesterday morning. Amazon Prime Air's drone delivery says it will expand to nearly 500 cities and towns by the end of the year.
13: The company promises delivery of millions of items as quickly as 30 minutes. Amazon says its detect and avoid system will enable drones to independently monitor airspace and make real-time safety decisions. Drone delivery is currently available in 7 states. GeekWire says Amazon's been working on the service for 13 years. Technology and regulations took far longer than the company expected. It zips items through the air to drop them in backyards and driveways. It'll be free for Prime members on orders of $50 or more.
5: Fox's Ginny Cassola. Wall Street stocks rose after the Treasury Department says it'll buy more U.S. government bonds, and strong profits from Target and other companies help support the market. The Dow gained 119. I'm Lisa Lucera. This is Fox News.
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18: When you need to know, your weather is on KNSI. Now your local forecast from the Hanson Paving Weather Center.
19: Clear skies tonight with a low of 59. South winds around 5 miles per hour. Slight chance for storms tomorrow. Daytime highs approaching 83. Sunshine mixed with clouds at times. Partly cloudy skies with fog in spots tomorrow night. Slight chance of thunderstorms. Lows level off around 60. I'm meteorologist Paul Probley on KNSI. Currently, it's 63 degrees.
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21: First hour, we are going to talk about Facebook because they are back in court. There was a new court case that started this week. Opening statements began in a federal courthouse in Oakland, California. 29 states are bringing a historic lawsuit against Facebook's core design features on Instagram and Facebook. To talk about it is an associate dean for research, professor of law, and co-director of the High Tech Law Institute at Santa Clara University School of Law in Silicon Valley. He is the nation's foremost expert on internet law, algorithmic liability, Section 230 of the Communications Decency Act, and, of course, online privacy. Eric Goldman, professor, welcome to America at Night. Thanks for joining us.
22: Yeah, thanks for having me.
21: So let's talk about this case that Facebook just lost in New Mexico and in California to the tune of almost $1 billion. They got fined for this case in New Mexico. How similar is this lawsuit to that one?
22: It's both similar and not. So sorry for the complex answer.
21: Yeah, no, that's fine.
22: Both lawsuits are brought by the state attorneys general, so they are being represented by the top law enforcement in the respective states. And they're basically arguing the same conceptual principle like you described. The state attorneys general are arguing that the sites were misdesigned in a way that caused users harm. Now, in the New Mexico case, the focus is on Meta's failure to adequately prevent sexual predators from accessing minors. Whereas in the California case, the state attorneys generals are focusing on the addictive nature of the site and how it harmed the users. So they're arguing the same basic theories about design, but they're coming at it from different angles, the sexual predator versus the addiction angles.
21: What do the prosecutors claim? What are they going to say? Everyone scrolls, and we all heard the phrase doom scrolling, but how is that addictive?
22: Well, that's a really good question, and one of the central questions in the case. Everyone uses the term addiction colloquially to say, yeah, I spend more time than I want on social media. But from a medical standpoint and from a psychological standpoint, there is no universally accepted definition of social media addiction. In other words, the scientists have not identified the phenomenon called social media addiction and put a definition to it. So in order for the states to succeed, one of the things I have to show is that the law should recognize how users are, quote, addicted, even if the medical and psychological literature doesn't have a definition for that.
21: So I do know in, like, Gamblers Anonymous, they talk about the bells, the whistles, the lights, all of those things. And in fact, some states, when they've legalized gambling, have banned those things from commercials because of the addictive nature. Is that the argument they're going to make, is that these bells and whistles and dings somehow plays with our dopamine and that's what we're addicted to?
22: Partially. You're on the right track, but there are other ways for social media services to create what you're describing as the bells and whistles that aren't just flashing lights or loud sounds. For example, one of the alleged design defects is things like autoplay or infinite scroll, that there's no natural break in the consumption of content, and so people are just continuing on autopilot to consume content that maybe they don't want. And there's been discussion about things like the number of followers and the count or the number of likes that a particular post receives is another way of being what you're describing as bells and whistles, some form of dopamine-inducing reaction that is measurable. So those are all part of it. But I come back what I said earlier. The medical community and the science and the psychological community has not endorsed those as metrics of social media addiction. So the state attorneys general are having to make connect the dots without having the scientific backup.
21: Yeah, it's really interesting because TV tries to get you to watch longer. I'd like people to listen longer to my radio show. Anything I do would be praised. It shouldn't be brought into court. What's, you know, when does the companies when does the free will of the human come in to say, hey, I don't want to do this anymore. It's time to put it down and go read a book or have dinner or take a shower or leave the house.
22: Yeah, you raise a really good point and something that I think is intuitive to many of your listeners, but is somehow been buried in the conversations in the legal circles. Most media are designed to continue to keep users engaged. So, for example, if you watch linear TV nowadays, a show ends and the next show immediately begins. There's no commercial break. They just keep going. Or radio, they just keep playing songs. Or in your case, they keep on dropping brilliant pearls of wisdom from people like you. These are all designed to keep people engaged. And that's what social media does, too. And so the state attorneys general are essentially trying to argue that there's something either qualitatively different about the social media as a medium from these other media, or they're going to come back after TV and radio and other forms of content that are delivered seamlessly and say, you too are also addicted to your users. That's the power of the theory they're arguing and the lack of natural boundaries where that argument could take us.
21: Are we going to expect Mark Zuckerberg to take the stand?
22: He is scheduled to testify, and he did testify in the prior case in the Los Angeles Superior Court. So this won't be his first rodeo.
21: I think, and again, you're the expert. I'm not. I'm just dropping these wonderful pearls of wisdom, hoping people listen longer. But I would think that the pedophile connection, the pornography connection, the self-harm connection, the body dysmorphia connection, all of those things are much more damaging to the user. Why don't they bring those up in a lawsuit with Facebook?
22: There are a number of answers to your question, and I don't think we're going to go through them all. But let's just start with a premise that social media services will always have some level of incivil interactions. People are going to do bad things to each other on social media. And that's not really a surprise if we acknowledge that people do incivil things to each other in physical space as well. There's a baseline of incivil activity in our society, and we know that. We work to reduce it, but we'll never eliminate it, and neither will social media services. So once we accept that there's going to be a baseline of incivil behavior between social media users, not because the services aren't trying, but because they can't stop humans from being humans, I think it reframes your question a little bit. Maybe we're like, are they doing enough knowing that they're never going to be perfect? And that's really, I think, where the question ought to be.
21: You know, I radio, there are certain things I can say. There are community standards, right? We're regulated by the FCC. I know the internet's not regulated, but, you know, Facebook puts on, you know, they live stream live murders. And they take innocent pictures of people and allow other people to transform them into child pornography. You know, Janet Jackson showed her nipple on national TV for 1/100th of a second during the Super Bowl, and the world melted down. I don't see why society allows social media to be as detrimental to society without a problem, and yet they hold TV and radio to a completely different standard.
22: It's a fair point, and it really gets down to the nature of, is the internet different from these other media? And I'm going to make a case to you about why I think maybe we should be willing to accept that proposition, but you might not be willing to agree. Some people, like yourself, you know, you've been thinking about the regulation of radio for your entire career. Like, there's a certain way of thinking about what you can do on broadcast radio and TV, and maybe we should treat the internet the same. I don't subscribe to that view. But I want to come back to something you said earlier. I think it was an interesting way of framing the question. You said that Facebook distributes beheading videos. And I want to be clear, Facebook is the mechanism by which that content is shared, but a user uploads it and other users download it. In other words, Facebook is the venue that enables that conversation to take place. It's a conversation I don't want to be a part of, and frankly, I wish didn't exist, but users are all making those individual decisions. That actually is not a Facebook choice to upload that content and try and share it with the world. And that is what makes, I think, social media different from television or radio as a regulated entity, because in television and radio, the broadcaster picks what content they're going to share. Whereas the social media, the whole design is to let people talk to each other.
21: Yeah, I take phone calls. And if a caller calls up from Peoria and starts ranting and raving and dropping all sorts of inappropriate language, we're fined. Right? That person called up. That person's posting on my show. I'm the vehicle in which they're doing it. That person doesn't get fined. I get fined. I get my license revoked because somebody else calls up. We are responsible for what comes out over our airwaves, whether we put it on or not.
22: Yes, and that's so. Like, now we're having our like a moment of epiphany, honestly. So you're absolutely right with everything you said, and yet notice that actually now discourages you from taking phone calls or doing extensive screening of the phone calls to try and reduce your risk. And even if you do all of that, you can never perfectly eliminate it. But what we've learned with social media is that if we don't impose the same regulations, there's all kinds of content that can blossom that was previously suppressed by the legal regulation. In other words, there was a bunch of content that by changing the rules, we've now been able to unlock, some of which we don't want, and some of which is really great and makes people's lives better on a day-to-day basis. So by changing the legal rules, we've created a new environment with some really great highs and with some lows.
21: You think Facebook has a chance to win this? I mean, they already lost in New Mexico. What do you think? Do they have a valid argument here?
22: They do. And this is why the case has gone to trial. The state attorneys general have made their arguments about why they think Facebook and its team, you know, the Meta Enterprises, should be liable. And Facebook has taken multiple cracks at trying to dismiss the case. And none of them have been able to dislodge the main arguments of the state attorneys general. But at the other hand, Meta has made a number of good showings about some potential limits on the arguments that the states are making. And that's why we have a trial. In other words, if it was clear that one side would win or another, we wouldn't even have the trial. The judge would have decided this case. But because both sides have good arguments, that's why we hold a trial, and that's why we're going to be interested to see what the judge says. And I will note that the judge is going to hear evidence that unless we're in the courtroom, none of us are going to hear. The judge is going to get the most complete snapshot of information and evidence in this case, and as a result, that's why we think we're going to get a good result from the judicial process. You know, this how the system's supposed to work.
21: I got about a minute left. I could do this all day long. We'll certainly have you back to debate this more in the future. But this is not a jury trial, right? This is a judge trial?
22: So it's a judge trial, but with an advisory jury. And the judge has basically asked the jurors to help guide the judge's thinking, but the judge will make the final decision.
21: How long is this trial going to last, do we think?
22: I believe the estimate was 7 weeks.
21: 7 weeks. And the states are seeking $200 billion. Is that if they win, is that a realistic number?
22: Well, that's what they claim. Facebook claims that the number is actually more like $1.4 trillion. And either number would be extraordinary. And the short answer is, if the state attorneys general show that Facebook has been destroying people's lives and destroying communities, the $200 billion number is not enough. But if the attorneys general can't show the claims that they're making, in fact, those numbers are really outrageous.
21: Professor Eric Goldman, Associate Dean for Research and Professor of Law at Santa Clara University School of Law. Professor, thank you very much for your conversation. We'll have you back as this trial continues. Thank you, sir. Have a good night.
22: Yeah, thank you.
21: You got it. America at Night, back in a moment.
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21: I've got a couple of text messages. 1-844-2-McGraw, 1-844-262-4729. I love your show and your guests. You call balls and strikes in an even and fair manner. Unfortunately, jerks are jerks 24-7 and nothing will change their nastiness. Rock on, big boy. Here's another one. Tony and Danny should form a road act named Frick and Frack, the No Little Fact Pack. Well, that's not very nice. One from Washington State checks in. When are you live on the air? We are live 9 to midnight Eastern time, 8 to 11 Central time. And that would be, what, 6 to 9 Pacific or West Coast time? Do I have that right? BG from New York. Wake up, people. Change your vote. God bless America. 3 and 4 in Missouri. Love listening to Tony. Need to put a face to his voice. And banned Scott. 99.9% of studies say humans are causing the current climate change. Mm-hmm. There you go. A couple of texts for you right here. Coming up next hour, there's an interesting story brewing out of Texas. And that is the Texas Commissioner of Agriculture, tried and true conservative, a real Texan, Sid Miller, very much against data centers and very much saying that data centers are hurting agriculture in Texas. You know who's pushing data centers? The governor of Texas, Governor Abbott. So the Republican Commissioner of Agriculture and the Republican Governor of Texas are in a bit of a tiff. In fact, Sid Miller says the Democrats have it right on data centers. What? We're going to talk about that coming up, because data centers, while it's a fight going on in Texas, it's a fight going on all around the country. States are putting moratoriums on it. Other states are building data centers. The good, the bad, and the ugly. We'll get into this fight in Texas. And then next hour, there is a law professor, a law school professor at Yale University, who has written a book about gerontocracy in America. How the old are hoarding all the power and the wealth. Interesting concept. We'll talk about that in hour number two. And then, of course, your phone calls. All of that coming up straight ahead. Stay right there. America at Night. We're just getting started. Back in a minute.
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5: When you need to know, your weather is on KNSI. Now your local forecast from the Hanson Paving Weather Center.
19: Clear skies tonight with a low of 59. South winds around 5 miles per hour. Slight chance for storms tomorrow. Daytime highs approaching 83. Sunshine mixed with clouds at times. Partly cloudy skies with fog in spots tomorrow night. Slight chance of thunderstorms. Lows level off around 60. I'm meteorologist Paul Probley on KNSI. Currently, it's 63 degrees.
11: Fox News, I'm Ted Lindner. President Trump declaring an economic D-Day against Iran on social media, writing, any country that allows its financial institutions, businesses, airports, or government entities to provide any type of lifeline to Iran will itself face tremendous economic consequences. Fox's Lucas Tomlinson.
12: After Iran fired missiles at the United Arab Emirates, the UAE says it has halted all trade and financial transactions with Iran.
13: There is nuisance value when they shoot a drone every once in a while.
12: At least six commercial vessels have been attacked this month while transiting the strait, including one this week.
11: President Trump named his pick to lead the FDA.
26: President Trump said in a Truth Social post that Dr. Heidi Overton is a rock star who's going to deliver on his priorities of faster cures and lower drug prices. Overton's a known abortion opponent, and if she does get the job, that means she'll be in charge of policies that govern abortion drugs like mifepristone.
11: Fox's Jill Nato. 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
4: All right, phone number is 1-844-2-McGraw, 1-844-262-4729. From the hard time trying to find our guest, the agricultural secretary from Texas. So we'll try and get him on the line. Stay right there. We'll check in with him. So it's you and me till we find him. And then, of course, next hour we're going to talk about this new book about gerontocracy, which is about seniors running the world, monopolizing the world. They hold all the power. They hold all the wealth. All the policies are directed to take care of the seniors in this country. Seniors like President Trump, President Biden, Mitch McConnell. They stay way past their prime. And so that's what we're going to talk about next hour with a new book that's out. There's some interesting news out today. Let's get to some of this news. And that is, one is all this talk about vaccines. There's an experimental mRNA vaccine when combined with other drugs allow people with melanoma to live longer and cancer-free, according to drug makers Merck and Moderna. They said today, I had a coach back in the day die of melanoma. So that's a real thing. And I've had doctors tell me that with all the years of playing outside and running around, you know, there's nothing wrong with when you go to the beach, keep your shirt on for lots of reasons, but mostly to stay out of the sun. This mRNA technology, which was instrumental in the rapid development of COVID, which garnered all sorts of controversy. And now, right, you had the story a couple weeks ago that the mRNA technology is good for the flu vaccine. And now the mRNA technology is good for experimental drug combination to lower melanoma rates. This could speed the flexibility to the decades-long quest for therapeutic cancer vaccines. Science can use the mRNA platform to create individualized vaccines matched to the genetics of the patient's tumors. This is really the holy grail. We should get a doctor on to talk about this because mRNA took a lot of bad press during COVID. And the people who were in favor of it, the experts were saying, look, I don't think you people understand how revolutionary this mRNA technology can be because they can do exactly that. If you get something, they can use your genetic makeup and individualize vaccines to match whatever you need the drug to be to take care of the illness that you have. Really, very, really, very interesting. So we'll try. Well, you know, we should get a doctor on to talk about that because that is really science fiction when you think about it. And I know a lot of people, some people, not a lot. There are very few people. Right. There's another story out about vaccine rates. I want to say, if memory serves me right, the CDC came out last week and said that the 2025-2026 school year, 4% of kindergartners did not get the full

0: company of vaccines, 4%. Now, that's a lot because that starts to get to numbers below herd mentality. But still, 96% of incoming students got all of their vaccination shots. So while the anti-vax movement gets a lot of press, only 4% of the kids went to school without the full accompanying vaccines. So 96% of Americans sending their kids to kindergarten believed in the full regiment of vaccines. So we'll see what happens there. By the way, the Dan Sullivan, who was not the U.S. senator, got a minuscule number of votes yesterday in the Alaska primary. I love this story. So the field is set. Mary Pelota is the Democratic candidate, and Dan Sullivan is going to be the Republican hopeful. Both now advance to the general election. I don't necessarily think we believe polls at this point. But Nate Silver thinks the Democrats have a chance to flip this seat. We'll wait and see what happens. But she was a congresswoman, and I meant to look this up, but I didn't. I think Alaska, maybe Rhode Island, but I know Alaska is the state that has one congressman and two senators. There aren't a lot of states. Alaska might be the only one that has less congressmen than they have senators. But she won statewide as a congressman. I know that sounds weird to say. So that's going to be interesting to watch up in Alaska. And then the Florida race, this Angie Nixon, these Democratic socialists, man, they are out in left field, man. They are Looney Tunes. And so she wins Florida's Democratic Senate primary. Angie Nixon, I don't think she's got a good chance of winning. But God love them. They are off in left field somewhere, literally out in left field. And David Jolly, the Democratic governor, Democratic governor's candidate, David Jolly, came out last night and emphatically said, "I reject the Democratic Socialists. I don't acknowledge them. I don't respect them. I have nothing to do with them. I'm not one of them. I'm a capitalist." And so he's running as far away as humanly possible from the Democratic Senate primary winner. So Democratic Party is going through the same breakup as the Republican Party. And people, when I say that, people yell at me. People get mad at me. But the Republican Party has been going through a civil war ever since Donald Trump went down the escalator, right? You've had conservatives who have left in droves. You've had conservatives who love Donald Trump. And then you have conservatives who try and play both sides, which is they recoil in horror over Donald Trump. But yet, like John Cornyn, I think it's safe to say that John Cornyn wasn't a Trump fan, wasn't Trump enough. And that's why Donald Trump didn't support him in the primary. And that's why Ken Paxton won, because the public saw John Cornyn as less than when it came to Trump, even though he was a true conservative, even though he tried to play the game. I think we're starting to see that on the Democratic side. Now, the Democrats don't have a / Democratic Socialist in the White House. Not running the party yet. They don't have any big general election wins to point to. They've won a couple of primaries, and a couple of primaries in which, probably the biggest was the one up in Michigan. But they haven't won any general elections. So we'll wait and see how all this turns out. But when you listen to these people, clearly the Democratic Party, some, the James Carvilles of the world, the David Axelrods of the world, they're running as fast as they can away from these people, saying that's not the Democratic Party I know. But we'll wait and see how all that shapes up. But Florida, mixed results when it comes to all of that. Let's see here. What else we got going on here? That should do it. 1-844-2-McGraw. 1-844-262-4729. Those are the phone numbers. We're good for text messages, and we're good for phone calls. One more note before we head on. I learned this yesterday, which I was very brokenhearted over. Does anybody remember Columbia Records and the Columbia House Records Club? For those of you who don't remember, this was when you want to make America great again. Let's go back to the Columbia House Record Club. Here's how it worked. Let's do this. Actually, we just found our guest. Let me do this. I'll hold off on this story about the Columbia House Record Club because that's a good one. Here's what we're going to do. We finally found the Texas Agricultural Commissioner. I just got a text from Cynthia. Let's do this. We'll take a quick break. We'll come back. We'll try and squeeze him in on the other half. It's a great story. We'll try and get him in. Maybe we'll try and rebook him. But let's hang tight. Let's try and save some time for him. Stay right there. America at Night. Back in a moment.
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10: 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It appears by its own numbers, the U.S. government seems insolvent. 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
0: Hey, we've got a lot of fights going on in this country about data centers. Some states are banning them. Some states are putting moratoriums on them. And in Texas, there is a huge fight over data centers. To talk about it, Sid Miller is the Texas Commissioner of Agriculture. He's serving his third term. He has served six terms in the Texas House of Representatives. He's an eighth-generation farmer and rancher, not to mention a world champion calf roper and a proud Republican. Sid, welcome to America at Night.
11: Wow, great introduction. Thank you very much. Good to be with you guys.
0: You got it. You're a Republican. The governor of Texas, Governor Abbott, is a Republican, and yet you've been at opposite ends and opposite sides of this data center fight. What's going on from your point of view?
11: Well, it's just a runaway train. We don't have any guide rails around this industry. Here in Texas, our counties have no ordinance-making authority, so... Matter of fact, we just passed Virginia. We're number one in data centers in the nation right now. So we've got about 500 of them. By the way, that's more than China. China did a moratorium at 470. So we're going to have about 5,000 across the whole country. So the AI data center race is over. It's not an issue. We won. So just take that issue off the table. So, it's a problem because number one, about a year ago, I noticed a pattern. They were buying up our very best, most fertile farmland. That's where they were putting these things. And man, once you pave over that farmland, we don't get it back. So that was my first issue. So I came up with something called agriculture freedom zones. So we would give them incentives to build on non-fertile land, you know, shallow ground. And I threw in solar farms and crypto mining and wind farms in there too. And then I found out more seriously, they were depleting our water supply and driving up electric rates. So in Texas, we're pretty much about 75% of the state. We're on our own grid. There's an East Coast grid, West Coast grid, and then there's Texas. Well, about 2 weeks ago during this heat spell we had our peak load, which was 91 gigawatts. Now, we only have a capacity for about 109. These data centers will require 500 gigawatts. That's five times more than our capacity. Hey, man, that dog won't hunt. We can't do that. So we've got to slow down. We've got to put some guide rails around this. I called on the governor for a one-year moratorium so that would allow our legislature to meet, you know, pass some regulations and oversight. The new laws would take place September 1st, and we'd be in good shape. He refused to do that. So, okay, governor, if you don't want to do that, let's do something better. Let's call a special session. You can have everybody come in today or tomorrow. Within a week or less, we can have this fixed. Give it immediate effect. We'll be in good shape. He refused to do that. Well, the reason is he's taking millions and millions of dollars for his campaign from the data centers. So I told him, I said, look, governor, you've got a conflict of interest here. You should just give that money back. Of course, he's not doing that. So no moratorium, no special session, and we're not giving the campaign money back. So now he's trying to act all tough. And, you know, right before our election in November 11th, you know, he looked like he's flip-flopping. He's the one that invited him here. He gave him $1.3 billion in tax incentives to come. That's taxpayer money that he gave to the data centers. Now he's trying to flip-flop and act like he's, you know, tough on data centers. Well, it's all just campaign fluff.
0: Sid Miller with us, the Texas Commissioner of Agriculture. The data center lobby will tell you the water's a closed-loop system. And they'll say that they're creating their own energy, and so they're not going to use it off the grid. What do you say?
11: Well, why do they want to hook up to our grid? There's 500 of them trying to get hooked up to our electric grid. If that was the case, I don't think they would need to hook up to our electric grid. Now, water, some of them are, but they don't have the technology to do the closed loop yet. Most of them are air-cooled, water-cooled. It's like an evaporative cooler. Takes millions and millions of gallons of water. Electricity, yeah, they're going to put in some generators, but the turbines are back ordered, and they can't do it because there's so many of them. The product's not available. Now, down the road, if we could take a pause for a year, I think we would have some solutions. There's something called SMRs, that's small modular reactors. Those are nuclear reactors, similar to what we're using on our submarines and aircraft carriers. Those would be absolutely great. They could actually make so much electricity, they could put electricity back on the grid, cheapen electric rates for Texas citizens. But we're not there yet, about a year away. And then there's another water problem that would solve the water problem, and that's deep earth water. There's oceans and oceans of water under the earth that's under pressure. We are developing technology to tap into that water economically, but we're not quite there yet, maybe a year away. So that's why we need the moratorium. Well, we need the data centers. Don't get me wrong. They're the wave of the future. So, Sid, but we're just not, there's no oversight.
0: Yeah. Sid Miller, Texas Commissioner of Agriculture. We have to have you back. I want to talk to you more about the beef prices and what we need to do to regrow the herds, but I got about a minute and a half left here. You've called out the governor of Texas. Where are you on the Ken Paxton, James Tallarico bandwagon? What's going on there when it comes to data centers?
11: Well, Tallarico is, you know, he's raising concern. Paxton, he's kind of neutral on it. Matter of fact, I'm the only statewide Republican that's saying anything about it, but the Democrats are right on it. We need to slow down. I'm a big Ken Paxton supporter. He's by far unarguably the best attorney general in the United States. I think he sued Biden and Obama, I don't know, you know, nearly 100 times and won most of them. He was my lawyer when I sued Biden and Bill Sack, and I won all four cases when I sued him. So he's good at what he does.
0: Sid Miller with us. What about the taxes? They say that the windfall of taxes, if Texas has 500 and some odd data centers, isn't that a windfall when it's all said and done for taxes and generating revenue with all these data centers?
11: Look, in 2 years, we will have given up $3 billion worth of sales taxes. That doesn't sound like a windfall to me. That's, you know, that doesn't pass my BS meter. But that's how we got to be number one is we give them all these tax abatements, you know. So, no, we're not going to have a windfall in property taxes or sales taxes. we gave all that up to get them here.
0: Mm. So how's your mail running now since you're calling out all these Republicans over data centers?
11: You know, rural Texas carries the Republicans. We lose the metropolitan area 60-40. But we win rural Texas, you know, 75%. But rural Texans, we're really upset about this. So, we've held every statewide office since 1991. We're going to lose some statewide offices over this and some other positions we've taken. We just outlawed THC. That's upset a lot of Republicans.
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19: A deadly aircraft collision in Pennsylvania. I'm Lisa Lacerra, Fox News. The crash between the Cessna and the state police chopper happened at the Carlisle Airport at about 7 o'clock. State police say the chopper was involved in routine exercises and was hovering close to the ground when a Cessna 150 approached them from behind and struck the chopper. State police say the pilot of the Cessna was killed. Governor Josh Shapiro says there were two troopers in the chopper. They're being treated at a hospital.
20: Two Pennsylvania state troopers, Corporal Bryce Corman and Trooper Jason Mills, while injured, are going to be okay.
19: The NTSB and FAA are investigating. President Trump warning Iran of what he's calling the most crushing economic operation taken against any country. Writing on Truth Social of what he called an economic D-Day. Earlier today, he again told reporters the U.S. is in control of the Strait of Hormuz.
21: Right now, the strait is open. A lot of boats are coming through. People aren't reporting that, and that may slow down a little bit at some point. But right now, a lot of boats are coming through.
19: This as the UAE is suspending all trade with Iran after it says it's come under renewed fire from Tehran. President Trump's name will stay off the Kennedy Center in Washington for now.
22: Major renovations are coming to the Kennedy Center, but the Fame Performing Art Facilities Board tells a federal judge President Trump's name will not be added to the facility before September 8th as legal challenges continue. A federal judge previously ordered Trump's name removed, ruling it was added illegally. Earlier, the Kennedy Center board passed a resolution to change the venue's facade so it would read the John F. Kennedy Center for Performing Arts, restored and renovated by President Donald J. Trump. That led to outrage from President Trump's critics, who are challenging other planned renovations as well.
19: Fox's Tom Graham. 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
3: Yay!
19: A felony charge against a Los Angeles police officer who secretly recorded his colleagues making racist remarks has been dropped. DA Nathan Hochman says he still believes Daniel Flores violated the law, but said prosecutors would downgrade all 16 charges to misdemeanors. Sheriff's officials in San Diego, California, ending a contract with ICE.
4: The San Diego County Sheriff's Office says the contract that allowed Immigration and Customs Enforcement and Customs and Border Protection agents to use its facilities for firearms training will be terminated. Sheriff's officials say the decision stemmed from calls by community advocates and local lawmakers who were concerned about recent ICE-involved detentions and shootings. The sheriff's office says while the supervisory board is ending the agreements, Sheriff Kelly Martinez believes that border protection agents should be allowed to continue using the facilities, pointing out that CBP does not currently have another training option. Tanya J. Powers, Fox News.
19: President Trump has picked Dr. Heidi Overton, a deputy director of the White House Domestic Policy Council, as the next head of the FDA. She's worked on various health initiatives at the White House and replaces Dr. Marty McCarry, who resigned in May. The 2026 Little League World Series is underway.
14: 10 teams representing the United States and 10 teams representing other countries from around the world are gathering in Williamsport, Pennsylvania for the annual Little League World Series tournament. Every year, this tournament produces some magical moments. What will this year have in store? Seoul, South Korea enter as the favorites to win the whole thing. California has the most titles out of any state with 8, and San Bonita will represent them this year. And from Phoenix City, Alabama, Kinley Rasmus, the niece of former MLB outfielder and coach Colby Rasmus, is only the 25th girl to compete in the tournament. The championship game is scheduled for Sunday, August 30th.
19: Fox's Tony Genualdo. I'm Lisa Lacera. This is Fox News.
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26: When you need to know, your weather is on KNSI. Now your local forecast from the Hanson Paving Weather Center.
27: Clear skies tonight with a low of 59. South winds around 5 miles per hour. Slight chance for storms tomorrow. Daytime highs approaching 83. Sunshine mixed with clouds at times. Partly cloudy skies with fog in spots tomorrow night. Slight chance of thunderstorms. Lows level off around 60. I'm meteorologist Paul Probley on KNSI. Right now, 69.
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0: It was, you would order 13, 14 different albums for a penny. And they would send you 14, 15 albums for a penny. And then you had to agree to buy like 6 albums in the next year from Columbia Records. And they called it the Columbia House Record Club. And at the height of the Columbia House Record Club, they had 16 million subscribers. And when it was all said and done, they had $1.4 billion in revenue every year. Well, as you can imagine, the internet ruined all that for everybody. And they just announced that, believe it or not, it was still around. It was bought by a hedge fund and bought by another hedge fund, and Sony bought it. And then they finally stopped doing it with records, switched over to DVDs and Blu-rays and all that type of stuff. Well, they just announced, it started in 1955, they just announced this week that they will stop accepting new orders on September 15th, 2026. But they will still service existing customers. Existing customers can still purchase the DVDs and the CDs and whatever else. But the Columbia House Record Club is officially no more. It was, to describe to somebody who doesn't know what this was, it was oddly enough set up so that places that didn't have record stores, rural America, suburbia, they had a chance to buy albums. And so that's what they did. They got rid of their old inventory and they gave them a chance to buy the new records. And so once a month, you would get a little card in the mail and it would say, do you want to buy the latest Billy Joel album, right? They'd have like a album of the month and they would highlight an album of the month and they would have, you know, do you want to buy the Billy Joel album? If you bought it, that counted towards one of your six purchases, fulfilling your requirement to be part of the membership. But man, a lot of good memories, a lot of hours wasted sitting in buddies' houses listening to records we got from the Columbia House Record Club. And now, like so many other things, it's no more. Stay right there. America at Night. Back in a moment.
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12: Welcome back. It's America at Night, and I don't know if you've noticed, but our last presidential election had two of the oldest people ever to run for president, and when President Trump steps down, he will be the oldest president in the history of this country. What about passing the torch to the next generation? There is a new book talking about it. It's called Gerontocracy in America. Samuel Moyen, our guest, is a historian and a lawyer and a historian at Yale University. Samuel, welcome to America at Night. Thanks for joining us.
13: Thanks for having me.
12: Gerontocracy in America. What in the world does that mean?
13: Well, gerontocracy is like democracy. It just means the rule of, by, and for the old people. And we have it in America. And so I wrote a book to try to prove just how powerful many older people have become relative to other generations.
12: They really are holding on to power today. Is this something new for the 21st century? Has this always been a thing here in America where the older ruling class has hated to give up power?
13: Well, there's a way in which it's a blast from the past. I think most human beings, most places have been ruled by old men. But America was different. And even the old school form of rule by the old has changed because really we have a lot more people living a lot longer than ever in human history. And that means that, you know, people who just wouldn't have been around in earlier history anywhere in the world or in the United States are still, you know, doing fine for the most part. And that's something to celebrate. It's just that it has a dark side, which is that if we're living longer, we can retain our perks and deny them to other people as we live on and on.
12: So this isn't just a thing that the baby boomers have latched onto, is that they think they're the smartest generation in the world and no one else can do it, so we need to hold on for as long as possible.
13: I don't think so. I mean, we all want to hold on to life, and power corrupts everyone. So I just think the boomers were kind of in the right place at the right time to benefit from life extension. Prior generations would have behaved the same way, and I think future generations will behave the same way. It's just that they'll have to wait around to inherit from the boomers their positions and their wealth, and then they'll inflict the same kind of elder rule on younger people when it's their turn. And so I think, you know, my worry is that what's been set up is like a structure where we spend our lives waiting for power, and then we enjoy it when we're old, and that's bad for everyone.
12: Gerontocracy in America, Samuel

0: Moyne, our guest. You think the whole system is rigged and geared towards just seniors, older and wealthy? How is the system structured to benefit the older and the wealthy?
1: Well, we talked a lot about politicians, and we can talk more about why America has such old ones. It's not just that they're subject to cognitive decline or death in office, although that is true. They're really not representative of the American people, half of whom are under 40, and yet there are almost no political representatives at the federal level who are under 40. But then we look at the broader society, and if we look at the voters, they're even older than the politicians. You know, some primaries like New Mexico in 2024, the median voter was 72. And in Missouri, it's in the 60s in some especially boring but consequential elections. And then we look at wealth in all its forms, which includes housing and jobs. And there, I think we see a kind of hoarding mentality that has taken over, in part because we don't know how long we're going to live, and we know we're going to need a lot of resources in the end. And so we do things like keep our homes, keep our jobs, even if we could retire, and above all, sit, if you like misers on a big pile of dough. Now, we're only talking about a portion of older people who are doing this, because there are a lot of poor older people still, but it's a sizable portion. And those who are hoarding are taking advantage of their age in order to keep what they have. And so we can get into the details, like I've got a lot of statistics to back it up, but I would, you know, start with the politicians and then move to the voters and then look at the picture of wealth.
0: One of the stats you have in the book, Gerontocracy in America, is, and let's talk about housing, because this really stuck out as me, as I didn't realize it until I read it. And that is, in 1981, the average age of a homeowner was 30. In 2022, the average age is 53. If that doesn't tell you that wealth is concentrated on the elderly, nothing will.
1: Yeah, the housing story is fascinating. I'd give a worse, some more alarming statistics than the alarming one you mentioned. The age group likeliest to own a home in the United States is 70 to 74, and the age group second likeliest to own a home is 75 and above. I think, you know, what's amazing about this situation is because we do land use decisions like zoning at the local level at these meetings that we know from scholars almost are only attended by old people, we have, you know, senior citizens blocking new builds. In other words, they're controlling the supply of new housing and making sure there's not enough to go around. They even block the construction of senior appropriate housing, which would allow them to downsize more readily. And then they hold on to often like the most sizable, desirable properties in our major cities. And younger people, even people, you know, in their early middle age, can't buy. The prices are too high. They're consigned to perpetually renting or have to go out to the exurbs in order to be able to purchase a house. And that's a crime. So I agree with you. The housing story is like probably the best illustration of this, you know, bigger phenomenon that we've got older people who are not thinking very seriously about intergenerational fairness and what it means now that we're living so long to begin to think about the future in which we'll not be present.
0: It seems like it's not a left or right issue, liberal or conservative, but it's an old versus young issue.
1: I think that's right. I guess that when we begin to talk about the solutions, it becomes left or right. Because, you know, the question is, you know, what's the role of the state and of government in kind of facing this problem. But I agree with you that a lot of folks on the right are very, you know, sensitive to how hard it's become to launch yourself. They're for free enterprise and they're for innovation in the economy. And yet a lot of people can't start a career. They certainly, if they've started a family, can't raise it properly in their own home. And so folks on the right, I think, are as upset about this as folks on the left. And it's interesting that, you know, those on the left tend to be, you know, most concerned about the welfare state. And I think rightly so, because how we treat especially poorer older Americans is a scandal. But then they don't think as much about how the left ought to stand up for young people, not just older people. And so I agree with you that it's something that's kind of equal opportunity for us to have a national conversation about.
0: Gerontocracy in America. Samuel Moyne, our guest. He is a professor of law and history at Yale University. He's from Missouri and in St. Louis. And one of the arguments in the Midwest, professor, is oftentimes when politicians or people want to change policy, they ask this question in the town they're in. How many grandkids or children live out of state? And they get a large, you know, raising of the hand. And they say, look, if we don't change, your grandkids are never coming back. Everyone wants to live with their grandkids, but they're going somewhere else for an opportunity. And they say, seniors, we need to raise taxes because we need to redevelop a certain area. Does that argument resonate with seniors saying, hey, you know what? We had it good. We need to make sure the next generation has it good. Is that a solution?
1: Yeah, I hope so, because, you know, the boomers were pretty rebellious back in their youth. But the issue was that they were very numerous, you know, a very large generation in just in terms of the number of people. And we're in a new kind of demographic reality where older people aren't just living longer, thankfully so, but there are fewer younger people. And so, you know, I think part of our situation is that younger people can't overturn the system on their own and can't challenge it. They don't have, you know, an advocacy organization where, you know, older people have the biggest and best funded one, the AARP, in world history. And so I totally think that we need to find some way of convincing older people to join the cause of opposing gerontocracy. One way is to point out that older people are also hurt by gerontocracy when it comes to that senior housing that needs to be built, or I think immigration policy, which the older we get, the more restrictionist we are. Even though newcomers could, you know, pay for older people and do the care work that older people need. But I think, you know, my worry is that older people, and I'm pretty old myself in my mid-50s, tend to care a lot about their own children or grandchildren, but less about children in general. And we can see that in, if I may, the stinginess which a lot of older people, you know, exhibit in their voting behavior when it comes to educational funding, property taxes, which, you know, are the source of educational funding for the public schools. The age of what I call gerontocracy has been the biggest age of tax revolts in U.S. history, and it's focused especially, and in most states, on protecting homes that older people monopolize from high taxation. And so we've got to find some way of speaking across generations, because as you say, we need to explain why it's only fair to have a little more, you know, of a succession process in American society than we're seeing right now.
0: Yeah, a property tax freeze is great for the senior citizen to age in place if they're over 65, but it's taking money away from the school districts to teach the schools for the 21st century.
1: Exactly right.
0: Yeah.
1: And so I really think if we're going to talk about the how correlated age and wealth are, there's no way, you know, to have a difficult conversation about our tax system. In absolute fairness, older people used to be some of the most oppressed, like in the Great Depression, and that's why we brought Social Security in the 30s and Medicare in the 1960s. But reality has changed, and now we have a situation where it's everyone else who's failing to get the government benefits that older people do. And I'm not for cutting those, but I am for recognizing that older people are some of the wealthiest. They really, you know, do control the lion's share of money in our country. And that means we don't need to give them a tax break. We need to raise their taxes in order to, you know, promote the common good.
0: Samuel Moyne, our guest, he is a professor of law and history at Yale University. The book is called Gerontocracy in America. More with him in a moment.
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4: 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Now your local forecast from the Hanson Paving Weather Center.
5: Clear skies tonight with a low of 59. South winds around 5 miles per hour. Slight chance for storms tomorrow. Daytime highs approach 83. Sunshine mixed with clouds at times. Partly cloudy skies with fog in spots tomorrow night. Slight chance of thunderstorms. Lows level off around 60. I'm meteorologist Paul Probley on KNSI. Right now, 69.
6: News. I'm Sue Gussman. President Trump issuing a new threat against Iran.
7: The president threatening to ramp up economic pressure on the regime in Tehran and on the countries that are helping to prop them up.
6: Fox's Kevin Cork. The president says he's prepared to unleash, quote, the most crushing economic operation ever taken. U.S. national debt hitting a new milestone, surpassing $40 trillion.
8: The national debt surpassing the mark on Wednesday as defense costs, social programs like Social Security and Medicare, and interest on the burgeoning deficit make up an enormous share of federal spending.
6: Fox's John Saucier. In March, the debt was at $39 trillion. A former engineering engineer Meta testifying today. The company took a don't ask, don't tell approach when it came to kids under 13 using its platforms. 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

0: Need some time to gather your thoughts so you can make the perfect point? Call in at any time we're off the air and leave McGraw a voicemail at 844-262-4729. That's 844-2-McGraw.
1: The book is called Gerontocracy in America, The Oligarchy, if you will, written by a professor of law and history, Samuel Moyen at Yale University, Gerontocracy in America. Professor, let's start where you just left off, and that is you want to raise taxes on some of the seniors to help the rest of the country. Clearly, you're a professor and not a politician, because if a politician were to go out on the campaign trail and say that, they wouldn't get out of the starting gate. Seniors vote, and that's why we have the AARP. That's why we have universal health care for people over the age of 65. Young people don't vote, and if they don't vote, they don't get represented. So isn't it the simplest way to solve this problem is to get young people to vote?
2: It sounds like a nice idea, but I think we have to take a few things into account. First, we punish younger people for their greater mobility through our registration laws. And so those who are sheltering in place have an easier time voting. Worse, if you're retired or you're powerful in your job, you have an easier time making it to the polls on election day. And that disfavors younger people, too. I think, you know, if we look at other countries, there are holidays to vote and there's mandatory voting, which could, let's say, light a little fire under younger people to defend their interests. Because I think the worst of it is we have generations of younger people who are alienated from the political system. You can say, you know, it's a shame they don't vote and it's up to them to do so. And I agree with that. But when they look out and see old men and women in power and a government that is favoring older people, when they don't get the kind of cause group that older Americans do, the lobbying efforts that the AARP engages in on behalf of older Americans, they think the system is rigged and they're right. And so I think that we've infantilized these kids and told them, in effect, you should just wait around until you're middle-aged or older to enjoy the life you dream about. And so no wonder they don't vote. Why would you participate in a rigged system? So I agree with you that we need to find a way of encouraging them to, you know, be responsible citizens. But I also think they need a little empathy so that we can understand why they're so alienated from our political system.
1: Samuel Moyen, our guest, the book is called Gerontocracy in America. You point to Silicon Valley as a example of how they have stripped away the seniors and brought up the children. And you think that's one of the reasons why Silicon Valley has done so well over the years and has transformed America, because they have embraced the youth movement, so to speak.
2: Well, it's a touchy subject, but I think we have to acknowledge that we change as we age. And so there will be consequences to having relatively older people running things. As I would see it, it works like this. When we're younger, we're more creative. We are more dynamic. We're more likely to think out of the box. Psychologists call that fluid intelligence. As we age, we kind of replace that with a different kind of intelligence.

0: called crystalline intelligence. It just means we're good at know-how. We are good at repeating things. We've honed our craft, but that also means we could get stuck in a rut. I'll give an example. Outside Silicon Valley, the age of CEOs has been rising alarmingly fast. And there's a study that shows when a younger business leader dies unexpectedly or just retires early, the stock price tanks. But when an older CEO who's kind of staying around too long, refusing to leave, finally hangs up, you know, his hat and quits, the stock price rises. And so, you know, the market knows that we need an injection of youth in everything we do if it's old people running the show. I'd argue that's true among politicians. It's not just that our politicians don't reflect the American people. They're just too old to do so. I think they also have age-related biases for repetition and, you know, the status quo. And then if we look at business and, you know, organizations of all sorts, universities like mine, I think we'd lose something when the demography is just too old to reflect that more creative contribution. Now, that's not to say that I think we should just get the old and experienced out of the way. The goal is balance, but we don't have a balance. We're out of whack in so many areas.
1: I've seen what's on social media. I don't want those people running an ice cream stand and no less any functioning part of government.
0: Well, but, you know, TikTok, I'd give you, my daughter's college age are on that, and I haven't taken the plunge. But my experience of social media is that it's a lot of older people. You know, boomers are controlling the site Blue Sky, which is a kind of resistance website. And they are, you know, fully engaged with a lot of free time to make a kind of toxic environment of their own. You know, is it better that, you know, they're watching MSNBC and Fox News and not on TikTok? I don't think so. So I don't want to demean younger people. It's true they're doing new things, some of which are debatable. They read less. But I don't think the country's in a good place under the stewardship of old people. And I'm wondering if we shouldn't, you know, give a chance to those who, you know, are consigned to the margins of our national conversation.
1: Samuel Moyne, our guest, professor of law and history at Yale University. We're seeing something going on in politics. We're seeing the destruction of the old parties. We're seeing a reimagining of the parties. We're seeing some youth movements on the left. We're seeing youth movements on the right. Is that somewhat of a pushback to this next generation saying we're not being heard and we're living in a system you people have created and it's not working for us?
0: I think it is. And there's a good and bad side to it. I'd say it's mainly good. You know, boomers are dying, you know, and that means that as some of them just die in office or, you know, are forced out finally, I think younger people are having the chance to step up. I think we should just note how long it's taken. And there have been a lot of disasters along the way, like Ruth Bader Ginsburg's bet on her own longevity. And the consequences, you know, I think in my political opinion, were pretty grave. We've had so many Democrats die in office. Lindsey Graham the other day. I think it's catastrophic that we've had different parties, but two 80-year-olds as president. And so it's a great thing that finally younger people are saying, no, we've got to primary some of these older types and make way for the new. I think there are risks involved because, as I said just before, you know, older people tend to be more conservative with a small c. They're not going to surprise us, whereas you can get some radicalism left and right out of younger people more than you would from older people. But maybe we need a little bit of change, and then we have to decide what kind and have a fair political system to appraise it, rather than just have, gridlock and the old men, talking to one another, not doing much. In fairness, our founders gave us a branch of government, the Senate, that's literally named after old men, and which in our time has become a kind of old folks' home. But I think there are other ways in which this pushback against elder power is going to change things. Where I think we haven't talked enough is about not the politicians, but about the whole system, which is why I wrote this book mainly about the voters and wealth, because that's a big, I think, a bigger part of the problem. If Donald Trump doesn't make it the next year, let's hope he does, because he's our president, we will immediately have the youngest president in U.S. history, because J.D. Vance will be younger than Theodore Roosevelt was when he was president. But I don't think that will end gerontocracy, because the problem is in the politicians when the voters are so old and money is so old.
1: Gerontocracy in America. Samuel Moyne, our guest, for a couple more minutes. You know, you mentioned the Senate, Mitch McConnell, right? That story's been out there. Chuck Schumer. You mentioned Lindsey Graham. I mean, it really does not necessarily represent America. But again, I go back to your point is that the incumbency is already have built in advantages, and the advantages that are built in the law as well as name recognition and everything else. Would you be in favor of some type of age restriction when it came to some of these elected officials?
0: Absolutely. And those go all the way back in U.S. history. The states have long had age limits for judges. I think we ought to consider age limits for all politicians. The risk we now can see after 2024 and Joe Biden of cognitive decline is real. The risk of death is real. And I think it's very reasonable to put limits on these folks. I would say maybe we ought to think more broadly, because the bigger problem, as I mentioned, is fair representation in that Senate named after old men. There's one member under 40 out of 100, and not for long, and yet half of Americans are under 40. So how can that even be justified? So we might, not adopt age limits, but say we need some representation for older people in government, but we have to guarantee representation for younger people. If you just set an age limit, you're going to have a lot of old people directly under it. And so we want to avoid that outcome and strive for, a kind of fairness for all generations to feel like government is their government.
1: Couple more minutes with Samuel Moyne. He has written the book Gerontocracy in America. He's a professor of law and history at Yale University. The book is called Gerontocracy in America, How the Old Are Hoarding Power and Wealth and What to Do About It. I want to end on this, Professor, and that is they talk about this silver tsunami that's coming, or we're in the middle of it or the beginning of it, and that is this concentration of wealth by seniors who are retiring from businesses, and nobody wants to buy these businesses. Their 401ks are through the roof. Their portfolios have amassed fortunes. And so is there a way to unlock that wealth to help the next generation or the younger generation before they all die off and leave it to the zoo?
0: Well, we're in the midst of the greatest wealth transfer in human history, because the boomers, have benefited from some asset bubbles, especially the increase in the value of their homes, which, as we discussed, they're not selling. And they will bequeath those assets to younger people. It's just that they're making their own children wait until their 60s or even older to inherit. It's kind of like King Charles finally getting to be king when his mother dies in her 90s, when he himself is ill and old. And that's not a good system for us. And if we think beyond the family, I think we have to not just incentivize earlier transfer of assets within families, but think about higher taxes so that younger people who don't happen to have, you know, the elderly grandparent or parent can benefit from the immense wealth that is basically locked up in homes and in, you know, 401ks that are not going to be used even by the end, given the cost of elder care by older people. So I agree, it's like an untapped resource that just needs to be more widely shared for fairness sake.
1: Gerontocracy in America is the book. Professor, what's been the reaction since the book came out?
0: I guess it's polarizing, but, you know, I've gotten a couple pieces of hate mail, but I've gotten a lot of, you know, friendly notes too. I think older people, once they learn just how powerful they've become, recognize that it's gone too far. And many want to join in the cause of intergenerational solidarity. And so that's heartening. And I think we're waiting for a kind of political movement to figure out whether we want to live in a society in which we don't just live indefinitely, which is a good thing, but we are so powerful for so long, hurting everyone else.
1: Gerontocracy in America, how the old are hoarding power and wealth and what to do about it. Samuel Moyne, our guest, professor of law and history at Yale University. Professor, thank you for your stop along your book tour. It's been a fascinating hour. Good luck down the road, and we'll talk to you soon.
0: Thanks so much.
1: America at Night, back in a moment.
2: America at Night with McGraw-Milhaven, where the nation comes to talk.
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1: 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Listen to this. From Illinois, listening on WLS in Chicago. Nice to know, 1 hour tape delay. Here's another one. I don't think we need any more radical people, in my opinion. Ever since COVID hit, people have gotten more radical, and I think we all need to be more level-headed. Actually, I think what the professor was talking about was not necessarily radical as in radical, but President Trump was a departure from the traditional, right? The status quo, people want to shake up the status quo. I think that's what you're seeing in both parties, and I think that's what he meant. I don't know if he was necessarily talking about Donald Trump specifically, but a little more thinking outside the box, a little more quote-unquote radical. I don't think he's talking about electing hippies or, whatever, but I think that was more of his point. This one is from Missouri. Ask the smart professor if a hot dog is a sandwich. Here's another one. This guy's an idiot. You can't keep having crazy people on or your show will die. That's from New York. Here's one from earlier in the evening. I'd love to have you spend more time with last night's Professor Bechtel from Angelo State University. Plus, I really like to hear some of the experts from the Trump administration and Congress to comment on North Korea assisting Iran and what the United States is doing about it. And then finally from New York as well. Wake up, people. Change your vote. God bless America. So there you go. Small sampling of the text messages that are coming in on the text line. Would you like to leave a text? Would you like to call the show? Would you like to leave a voicemail? 1-844-2-McGraw. 1-844-262-4729. Those open phones are straight ahead. America at Night, back in a moment.

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6: A deadly aircraft collision. I'm Sue Guzman, Fox News. And a person is dead following an aviation collision in Carlisle, Pennsylvania tonight. Pennsylvania State Police say two troopers were conducting routine training exercises in the helicopter near Carlisle Airport when a small Cessna aircraft approached from behind and slammed into it as it was hovering. Pennsylvania Governor Josh Shapiro says there were survivors.
7: I'm pleased and relieved to be able to share with you that after an aviation accident this evening in Carlisle, two of those heroes, two Pennsylvania State Troopers, Corporal Bryce Corman, and Trooper Jason Mills, while injured, are going to be okay.
6: Those troopers treated at Hershey Medical Center. The pilot of the plane was killed. The NTSB and FAA are investigating. President Trump announcing economic warfare and isolation on an unprecedented scale against Iran, posting to social media that, quote, any country that allows its financial institutions, businesses, airports, or government entities to provide any type of lifeline to Iran will itself face tremendous economic consequences. The president asked about Iran while hosting cryptocurrency leaders at the White House.
8: Right now, the strait is open. A lot of boats are coming through. People aren't reporting that, and that may slow down a little bit at some point. But right now, a lot of boats are coming through.
6: The Trump administration aiming to pass fresh regulations for the cryptocurrency industry. The president criticizing the Biden administration for not doing more to encourage crypto in the U.S.
8: The radical left tried to crush these developments with crippling regulations, brutal restrictions, weaponization. They use weaponization, political weaponization, and constant targeting that drove innovation overseas, and they wanted to drive it out.
6: And the so-called Clarity Act stalled in the Senate now. 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
10: 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BYU's Big Three season has come down to this. The Big Three Championship is coming to Charlotte. Who will be crowned the Big Three Season 9 champion? 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
11: Yay!
6: The legal team for convicted teenage killer Carmelo Anthony is asking for a retrial. Fox's Garrett Tenney with more from McKinney, Texas.
12: Their ultimate goal is to get the 19-year-old a new trial, and tomorrow they're going to make their case for that. But today was about which judge will be hearing that appeal. The group of civil rights, criminal defense, and appellate attorneys now working pro bono for Anthony argued that Judge John Roach, who oversaw the original trial, cannot be trusted to hear their appeal impartially based on comments he made after the trial about how fairly he felt it was conducted. Carmelo Anthony's supporters celebrated outside the courthouse after the judge's ruling that a new judge will hear the appeal tomorrow. In court filings, Anthony's new legal team argues his constitutional rights were violated in multiple ways during his trial.
6: Anthony, who is black, was previously found guilty for fatally stabbing 17-year-old Austin Metcalf, who is white, at a high school track meet last year. U.S. national debt has reached another staggering milestone. Fox's John Saucier with the details.
13: America now owes $40 trillion. That's right. The national debt surpassing the mark on Wednesday as defense costs, social programs like Social Security, Medicare, and interest on the burgeoning deficit make up an enormous share of federal spending. Possibly the most alarming thing about this number is how quickly we've gotten there. Just in March, the debt was at $39 trillion. That means we've gone a full $1 trillion more into debt in just 5 months. John Saucier, Fox News.
6: A royal reversal. Prince Harry and Meghan Markle reportedly planning to leave their California home in the U.S. and return to the United Kingdom. But they will not resume their roles as working royals. Their children are set to attend British schools in September, while the family plans to live privately outside London. The move could also signal a new effort by Harry to reconcile with his father, King Charles. I'm Sue Guzman. This is Fox News.
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1: 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Now your local forecast from the Hanson Paving Weather Center.
14: Mainly clear tonight with lows around 59. Winds out of the south around 5 miles per hour. Slight chance for storms tomorrow. High temperatures reach up to 83. Sunshine mixed with clouds at times. Lows dip down to about 60 with fog in spots tomorrow night. Slight chance for storms. I'm staff meteorologist Paul Trombley on KNSI. Right now, 57.
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16: 1-844 to McGraw. 1-844-262-4729. Text messages are open. Phone calls are open. We have a couple lines open for you right now. And, of course, voicemails. We got those in the hopper all ready to go. 1-844-2-McGraw. 1-844-262-4729. I want to talk about Senator Darlene Graham, the sister of Lindsey Graham, who was appointed to fill out his term, but she's running for re-election, and she was one of the two finalists in the South Carolina primary, and now they're having a runoff. And last night, she had a debate against her Republican opponent. And in this debate, a sitting United States senator, one of 100, who has the power to declare war, has the power to appoint and vote on the Secretary of Defense, has the power to vote on military hardware, military budgets, one of 100, sitting United States senator, said in this debate about Taiwan and the South China Sea, which is not that hard of a question. It wasn't asking a nuanced foreign policy question. The question was asked about, is Taiwan and the South China Sea an important part of our national security? And a sitting United States senator from South Carolina said, I'm just going to be honest here. I'm not that informed on national security. Now, that's up to the voters to decide if they want to elect Darlene Graham to the Senate seat. And we'll see if this actually hurts her or not. But it's not like she's going for the job. She has the job. She is the sitting senator from South Carolina. And here's my question, or here's my sort of, hypocrisy moment, or my comment when I saw this. We often talk about nepotism in this country. We often talk about affirmative action in this country, right? All these sorts of things, and how it's bad, and how affirmative action is terrible. Affirmative action is terrible. This country is a meritocracy. You should do it based on, you know, who's the best. Survival of the fittest. America is not something that, you know, should be handed to you. You should actually, you know, work for it. You should earn everything you get. Who nominated or who appointed Darlene Graham to be a United States senator? Did they not? This isn't taking over the Kiwanis Club until you can find a new replacement. This is a United States senator. And I understand her brother died. I understand she's close with her brother. I get it. She wants to pay respects to her brother. Absolutely, in all ways, shapes, and forms, she should be allowed to do it, and she should be praised for it. But she's clearly not fit to be a United States senator. And yet, she is. She admitted she's not that informed on national security. Not to mention, getting asked about Taiwan and the South China Sea is not that hard of a question. I mean, can't we all just kind of muddle through when asked, what are your thoughts on Taiwan and the South China Sea? Oh, Taiwan is a very important friend of ours. A lot of computer chips come through Taiwan. Taiwan is our ally, you know, Taiwan is an important part, just like the South China Sea, and all of Asia is an important. The first rule of politics is you don't answer the question they ask you. You answer the question you wanted them to ask you. So you can say, yes, Taiwan is important. Yes, the South China Sea is important. All of Asia is important. Absolutely. And that's why I should be best, because I have the nuanced approach to all of this. Right? There's a million things you could say. And then, you know, you pivot to China, or pivot to North Korea, or pivot to Japan. That's why we need friends in the area. Japan's our longstanding friend, right? We destroyed them after the war, but we quickly became their friend and helped rebuild them. And we have friends in the neighborhood, and that's why it's important. I mean, there's a million things you could have said. So in one sense, I applaud her honesty. But in another sense, I guess affirmative action is alive and well in this country. Just not when you're trying to go to Michigan Law School or trying to go to Harvard Medical School. But if you're the daughter, or the sister of a sitting United States senator, well, then all by all means, you should become senator. Even though you don't have any idea what it entails. I was shocked by this comment. Floored by this comment. And it is the definition of affirmative action. That is exactly what it is. And look, I don't have a problem. Oddly enough, I don't have a problem with nepotism. If your dad buys or pays money for the English building or the business development building and puts your name on it, and you get a leg up to get in, I get it. I'm not necessarily a fan of joining the fictitious rowing team to get a scholarship to get in. I mean, that was a bridge too far. But, you know, to the people who were screaming and yelling about affirmative action, there's nothing more affirmative action than putting Darlene Graham in the Senate, who doesn't know anything about national security. I mean, it's crazy. Anyway, that's my two thoughts of this evening. All right, 1-844-2-McGraw, 1-844-262-4729, 1-844-2-McGraw, 1-844-262-4729. Those are the phone numbers. We got text messages. We got phone calls. All that coming up straight ahead. America at Night, back in a moment.
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1: All right, we were talking about data centers earlier in the evening with the Texas Agricultural Secretary and the fight going on there. There's another fight that's brewing in Virginia, and we talked about this a couple of months ago. Virginia's Loudoun County has 250 different data centers in Loudoun County, Virginia, in Northern Virginia. Over the past 2 years, it has Amazon, Microsoft, Google, they've all built or are leasing more than 250 warehouses full of computer servers that are powering artificial intelligence and the internet. At least 24 more are in the pipeline. Loudoun, Virginia has become a case study for the rest of the nation on how to make these data centers pay off. They, believe it or not, generate in Loudoun County $1.3 billion in revenue next year. That is the tax, the business tax on these data centers. $1.3 billion in revenue, or 40% of the county's total tax revenue. Because of this flush of taxes, the county has cut the property taxes for residents by 30% over the last decade. They have built state-of-the-art schools. They have built state-of-the-art recreational centers. They have built state-of-the-art roads. And Loudoun, Virginia is being looked at as the model of this, all of this tax revenue falling from the sky. And these data centers are paying off, and people are loving their life in Loudoun County. It takes up, these 250 data centers take up 3% of the land in Loudoun County, Virginia. So there's plenty of room for the people to spread out and build their houses and not have to look at the data centers. However, there are people who are starting to push back, and they want to get into the act of driving these data centers away. I mean, I think the horse is out of the barn, or the cow's out of the barn, the chicken's out of the barn. The animals are out of the barn. This story in the New York Times today about how the county and some of the people are pushing back, saying that they're relying too much on one source of tax revenue. It's the great debate of our time. It's either the worst thing in the world that will destroy America, or it's an economic boon for a region in which once you build it, then the tax revenues will come in and you'll be able to do all the things you want to do in your county because of the massive tax revenue that these data centers will provide. Oh, look, I don't have the answer to it. I don't know what the answer is, but it is the great debate of our time, whether or not we should have these data centers. And we talked about it earlier earlier in the evening, and the Texas agricultural secretary had an interesting comment. He said, look, the debate's over with. The data centers are already here. The question is, can we put a moratorium on it, at least till we figure out a better way to do this, until technology catches up with some of the data centers, so we can look at what the reaction is on the electrical grid, while we look at the reaction to the water, while we look at what's going on, where we're doing this, where should we be putting this. I will say this. There is one part of the argument that resonates with me, and it's something he touched on, and it's a dirty little secret in which nobody really talks about. Some people do, but when you're Google and you're Amazon and you're Facebook and you're some of these biggest companies the world has ever created, and yet they go to these states and they demand tax incentives to build these things, it is one of the things that brings Republicans and Democrats and progressives and Democratic socialists and MAGA people together. when you're sitting there and you got to write a check for your personal property tax or your income tax or your property tax or your car tax or business tax, whatever, and you're sitting there paying these taxes and you're telling me that Google is getting an incentive to build a data center in our state. The richest company in the world is getting a tax break to build a data center down the street from us. How come I don't get a tax break, right? How come I don't get a deferment? So it is, I get it. I get it. You give it to Google, you give it to Amazon, you give it to Facebook because you want them to build the data center on your side of the river, on your side of this imaginary line, because you get the tax breaks and that county on the other side of the road doesn't get the tax breaks. So I'll take 80% of the tax breaks as opposed to, right? I'll take 80% of the taxes as opposed to 0% of the taxes if they move across the street, because that county, that state, is going to give them a better tax incentive. And so it's one of the great arguments of all time. And the general public looks at that and recoils in horror when, look, I live in Missouri, and for the longest time, they kept giving Walmarts tax incentives to build a Walmart in their town. There are stories of Walmarts would get a tax incentive to move down the street to a different town because they were trying to incentivize Walmart to sell the pants on this side of the line because we want the sales tax revenue. And you were giving Walmart, one of the biggest companies in the world, a tax incentive to sell pants and shorts and sneakers and Christmas trees and Tonka trucks and tires and pantyhose and TVs, a tax incentive to sell these things to the detriment of the small town business who's been there paying taxes all these years. So you're putting these big corporations at a competitive disadvantage. And the truth is that the big boys, they haven't stopped it. They haven't stopped it. And if you want to get somebody angry, a progressive, a democratic socialist, a MAGA, right? All you do is tell them, hey, you know that mega company over there? They're getting a huge tax break to build that over there. And it seems like everyone is in agreement, but the people who are in charge all these years still can't figure out a way to stop it. They are still giving these big corporations these tax incentives. And so, yeah, Facebook, Google, you name it, Amazon, they're all building these data centers and getting tax breaks to do it. And that leaves a sour taste in a lot of people's mouths. But they keep doing it because they can. All right, I'll shut up. We'll take some phone calls. 1-844-2-McGraw, 1-844-262-4729. We got phone calls and text messages all straight ahead, plus some open lines for you. America at Night, back in a moment.
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2: 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Now your local forecast from the Hanson Paving Weather Center.
4: Mainly clear tonight with lows around 59. Winds out of the south around 5 miles per hour. Slight chance for storms tomorrow. High temperatures reach up to 83. Sunshine mixed with clouds at times. Lows dip down to about 60 with fog in spots. Tomorrow night, slight chance for storms. I'm Staff Meteorologist Paul Trombley on KNSI. Right now, 57.
5: Fox News, I'm Ted Lindner. One person's dead after an aviation collision in Carlisle, Pennsylvania Wednesday night. Pennsylvania State Police say two troopers were conducting routine training exercises aboard a helicopter near the Carlisle Airport when a small Cessna aircraft approached from behind and slammed into it as it was hovering. Pennsylvania's Governor Josh Shapiro.
6: I'm pleased and relieved to be able to share with you that after an aviation accident this evening in Carlisle, two of those heroes, two Pennsylvania State Troopers, Corporal Bryce Corman and Trooper Jason Mills, while injured, are going to be okay.
5: The pilot of the plane that crashed into the chopper died. The NTSB and FAA are investigating. And the nation's debts now surpassed a staggering $40 trillion, a record milestone reached just 5 months after hitting $39 trillion. 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
1: 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That's 844-2-McGraw.
2: Go right to those phones we've been talking about. Danny and Rolla, welcome to America at Night.
3: You do know the whole purpose behind tax breaks, correct?
2: Sure, I guess so. Yes. One pays less in taxes.
3: Well, no. I mean, if you entice a business to build in your town versus the next town over,
2: yes,
3: that business creates jobs, and the city or county, whatever it is.
2: Yeah,
3: makes a lot more money on the broad tax base. It more than makes up for itself in the tax rates that they get.
2: Actually, I don't necessarily believe that, Danny. So let's take an imaginary town called Dannyville, and
3: okay,
2: you give a tax break to a widget, to somebody who sells widgets. Okay.
3: Yeah.
2: And you give this person or this company a tax break to move their business into Dannyville. Okay.
3: All right.
2: Great. All right, so now widget company moves into Dannyville, and they sell their widgets. And I go to the Dannyville widget store, and I buy a widget. And that you or me buys the widget. The company makes money. The company makes more money because they're paying less in taxes. And you get the revenue generated from that widget and that tax dollar, right? That's what you're saying.
3: No, not at all. My widget factory,
2: yeah,
3: employs 1,000 people.
2: Okay, there are widget factories and so on and so forth and whatever else. I get that, but let's just keep it with the Walmart example, okay? You pay Walmart money to come to your town. They sell a pair of pants, and therefore that pair of pants creates tax revenue for your town, okay?
3: Well, now, hold on. You're kind of oversimplifying. Let me explain. Everybody that works at Walmart, and Walmart's a great example because they employ, I don't know, how many hundreds of thousands, if not millions of people.
2: Yes.
3: And each one of those people, they pay, if it's applicable,
2: yeah,
3: they pay state tax, they pay federal tax. And
2: sure,
3: then what's weird is they have money in their pockets. So when they go buy gas,
2: yes, yes,
3: and there's a state tax on that for schools,
2: yes, yes,
3: that
2: absolutely
3: money multiplies and multiplies. It's exponential.
2: Absolutely.
3: And it is worth a whole lot more than the tax incentive that was given.
2: Absolutely.
3: Absolutely. It actually breeds more taxes by giving the tax break.
2: I agree completely.
3: If anybody doesn't know that, then they don't know economics.
2: Can I respond?
3: Yes, sir, please.
2: Okay. Now,
3: it's after all.
2: I was gonna buy that pair of pants, okay? Now, I buy it from Walmart instead of buying it from mom and pop's pants store that has been in that town for 50 years. You've just created an economic disincentive for a business that has already been there, because Walmart can charge less for that pair of pants because they're not paying as much in taxes. And so guess what? Now that mom and pop store has to go out of business. And so that worker is no longer working there. They were paying 401k, and they were paying a nice living wage. Now that worker has got to not working there and goes over to Walmart to make minimum wage. So while you created wealth for Walmart, you disincentivized the other businesses in that town, and you created an economic imbalance.

0: And so your tax incentive here destroyed a business there. And so when you compare apples to apples, it turned out to be an economic disincentive. And while you're creating more taxes at Walmart or more revenue in Walmart, you are lessening the other revenue from all the other towns. So the people who lived and died and went to church and gave to the Little League game and went to the Kiwanis Club, those businesses are dying because you picked Walmart as a winner. So now the TV store, the tire store, the pants store, the gardening store all goes out of business because you gave the tax breaks to Walmart.
1: Well, McGraw, you say that, but what's odd is that the tax revenue that is gained by all of the employees greatly outweighs the
0: but
1: mom
0: the
1: and
0: employee,
1: pop.
0: But the
1: mom and pop. But look.
0: That is happening in every single town that a Walmart comes into. Yeah, prices might drop, but the businesses. You're destroying the businesses that built that town in the first place. And so, go ahead.
1: And I'll make it quick.
0: Yeah.
1: Walmart cut out the middleman. They go direct to the supplier. They buy in bulk. They get it cheap. They sell it cheap. Okay. Mm-hmm. Now, here's what's really odd. If by that metric, you could say that Amazon or Temu or Temu, however you want to pronounce it, that nobody should sell anything online because they didn't spend the money for a brick and mortar store. They don't employ anybody. They employ a few people that just package stuff and ship it out all the time. And in the end, at some point, Walmart is probably going to go the way of the mom and pop shop.
0: Well,
1: am I wrong?
0: Okay. Well, hold on a second. You have a lot there. First of all, Walmart didn't build a better mousetrap, okay? They got a tax break to sell it cheaper. And so, again, you're putting the other businesses at a competitive disadvantage. So Walmart puts the...
1: Not initially. Sam Walton did not get tax...
0: No. Look, if hold on a second. If Walmart wants to build a building and build a store and sell widgets... They have every right to do it. And if they build a better mousetrap using the same tax structure that I'm required to live under, hey, you know, a destruction of jobs exists all the time on a fair playing field. I don't think any small business doesn't mind playing on a fair level field. But when you give Walmart a tax break and a tax incentive, but not the mom and pops, it's now not a fair playing field. So you've incentivized Walmart to build more stores to the detriment of the mom and pop shops. So it's not a fair fight. If I come up with a better mousetrap or I come up with a better way to sell my pants cheaper, hey, more power to you. But that's not what's happening. They're using government resources to put the mom and pop shops at a competitive disadvantage. Now,
1: I have one last question.
0: Go ahead.
1: One last question, and I will bid you good night. If Walmart did not build a better mousetrap, then why is Walmart the biggest retailer on the planet?
0: Because they
1: That's
0: got
1: all I
0: massive.
1: Got for you, brother. Have a good night.
0: Thank you. The reason why, one of the largest reasons why, is they've got massive tax breaks, tax incentives, all sorts of benefits Walmart has gotten. That the mom and pop shops don't get. Look, let's take the Kansas City Chiefs. Why should the Kansas City Chiefs get some type of tax incentive to move to Kansas? Why should they do? Why should the owner of a company that is worth billions of dollars get a tax incentive to build their home? Did I get a tax incentive to build my home? Special from everybody else? No. But somehow the Chiefs do? Right? Walmart is bigger and badder than ever because there was an unfair playing field. Now, let's talk about online for a second. online is also at a competitive advantage to the brick-and-mortar stores. When you go to a brick-and-mortar store, you have to pay sales tax, okay? And some, it's now level in some places, it's not level in other places, it's all over the board. But when you buy from Amazon, let's say you're buying a widget for $500, okay? There's a 6, 7, 8, 10% sales tax when you go down the street to buy it from Joe's patio store, right? But if you buy that same patio set from China, it doesn't have the 6, 7, 8% sales tax. So automatically, right off the bat, it's 6% cheaper. So what are you going to do? You're going to buy it online at 6, 8, 10% cheaper? Or are you going to buy it down the street where it's 10% more? And then, of course, you gave Amazon, you gave them a big tax break because they wanted to build a Amazon fulfillment center down the street from you so they could get it to your house faster. So now you've just they're creating this factory, but you're giving them a huge tax break to get it to you faster, to make it easier to put the mom and pop shop out of business. This is why companies are destroying rural America. This is why people are complaining all over the place. Because you are incentivizing the big corporations. This is the argument with Tesla, is it not? And or EVs. You're putting the EVs at a competitive disadvantage as opposed to gas cars, right? EVs would be more expensive, but because of the economic incentive spurred on by the government, right? Tax breaks are good for the people who get it. Sure. They ain't good for the people who don't get it. It's worse because Walmart gets a lot of tax breaks. That means that there's money not going to the sewers, the roads, the schools. And so either your services are cut because they're not bringing as much tax revenue because you were buying it from mom over here, the mom and pop shop over here, and they were getting X amount in tax revenue. Now you're buying it from Walmart across the street, and you're getting X minus tax revenue. That's why the mom and pop shops are going out of business. That's the problem. Tax line has gone bonkers. Tax incentives equal socialism. Absolutely. Tax incentives Tennessee. Tax incentives equal socialism. That is exactly right. Tax incentives equal socialism. There's no question. If we were all taxed the same, we would have a much fairer tax system. But when you give seniors a property tax freeze, all you're doing is forcing higher taxes on everybody else, right? If seniors don't have to pay taxes, if this group doesn't have to pay taxes, if that group doesn't have to pay taxes, if this industry doesn't have to pay taxes, well, shoot, we all got to make up for them getting a tax break to keep the same level of services. Because if you're taking in less money or you're, quote unquote, making more money, you're not really making more money. If somebody comes in, somebody's losing somewhere. So I take that business from your side of the river and put it on my side of the river, right? Kansas thinks they're getting an economic benefit giving the Chiefs money to build a stadium. But Missouri's losing and Kansas's other businesses don't get that tax break. It's as simple as that. Tax incentives work for the person who gets the tax incentive. But for society as a whole, a lot of brilliant economic social scientists and economic advisors and economics professors and everybody else and experts would tell you for the overall society, it's bad. So there. Let's see here. What do we got here? Texts are going crazy. I agree with a lot of your points raised by the Yale guy regarding the problem with the old hoarding wealth, but his solutions are absurd. Yeah, I don't think young people are going to vote. Senior citizens are pretty safe. You're pretty insulated from people raising taxes on you. I the seniors who think that somehow these politicians are going to fall on their head and wake up and say, hey, we need to tax the seniors. It's pretty safe to say that ain't happening. They're going to continue to tax... continue to tax the young because they don't vote. So I think you're pretty safe. Here's another one from Washington State. Don't forget, Walmart doesn't hire full time. Very few positions at Walmart are full time. Usually just upper management. Associates get 15 to 29 hours a week. Source, former Walmart employee. Yeah, you took that job that was making benefits and was working for a family, and the family took care of you, and they were worried about your sick leave, and they paid your 401k and all those things. Well, now that job doesn't exist anymore. It was either shipped overseas, or now they're selling it at Walmart for less tax dollars. So the government, you know, through your state government, your local government, took that tax incentive and gave it to Walmart, putting your company out of business. Again, a tax break is good for the person who gets the tax break. It ain't necessarily good for the whole of the economy. America at Night, back in a moment.
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0: All right, I got just enough time. Tony's calling in way late. Tony, you got a special message for somebody? Keep it quick, my friend.
16: Yeah, my daughter, Talia, it's her 30th birthday today, and I just want to wish her happy birthday across America. Like I wish everybody well, and all I want for my family is health and happiness. So wishing Talia the best. Thank you, McGraw. You're the best.
0: All right. Tony in Montreal wishing his 30-year-old baby a happy birthday. He took her home from the hospital yesterday. He blinks his eyes, and she's 30 years old today. All right. Exactly. Thank you, Tony. All right. We got to go. We are done. Look, lots of text messages, lots of phone calls. Couldn't get to him. Got into a pretty good conversation about taxes and tax incentives. If you have a comment or two, you can certainly call the text or leave a text, and we'll get to it tomorrow night. If you want to make a comment on the voicemail as soon as the show's off, Alex will flip the voicemail box on, and you can talk to your heart's content, and we'll edit it for content and time, and we'll try and get it on the air tomorrow night. By the way, there is no tax incentive if you call. If you're a first-time caller, no tax incentive. If you're a multiple-time caller, no tax incentive. There are no special tax breaks here on the show. Everyone pays the same. That way we all pay less in tax as opposed to somebody paying no taxes and you pay twice as much in taxes. Music says we're done. I don't know where the 3 hours went. That was fast. Stay right there. We'll be back tomorrow night, 23 hours from now. Our executive director is Alex Hinton. Our engineer tonight is Richard Good. I'm McGraw-Milhaven. This is America at Night on Westwood One.

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3: Central Minnesota foot and ankle is where we are with Drs. Greg and Karen Rao. Dr. Greg, why is diabetes so important for our foot health?
4: Well, diabetes can affect our foot health significantly, from poor circulation to neuropathy and numbness to ulcerations to dry skin to a whole plethora of different things.
3: How do I know if I have some of those things going on?
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3: Dr. Greg Rao, let's talk about how we find you at Central Minnesota Foot and Ankle.
4: CentralMNFootAnkle.com or call us at 320-252-2963.
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7: Threats against Iran. I'm Ted Lindner, Fox News. President Trump announcing on Wednesday economic warfare and isolation on an unprecedented scale against Iran, posting on social media, quote, that any country that allows its financial institutions, businesses, airports, or government entities to provide any type of lifeline to Iran will itself face tremendous economic consequences. Earlier in the day, the president met with cryptocurrency leaders of the White House, saying regulations are needed to keep crypto companies in the U.S.
8: They can do business with confidence on American soil. They don't have to go to other countries to do their business.
7: Democrats have accused the president of making policy decisions to profit himself. And a Cessna 150 airplane and a Bell 407 helicopter collided near Carlisle, Pennsylvania, involving one civilian being killed and two troopers hurt on Wednesday. According to the FAA, two people on board the helicopter hovering not far from the ground. Pennsylvania Lieutenant Governor George Bivens spoke to reporters discussing the details on what led to the crash.
9: As that Cessna came down along that runway, for an unknown reason, it veered hard to the right at the last moment. It struck the helicopter from the rear. The pilots would not have been able to even see that airplane approaching them.
7: The two troopers surviving, the civilian on board the Cessna was killed. The FAA and the NTSB investigating. And President Trump has picked Dr. Heidi Oberdin to lead the Food and Drug Administration. She's expected to champion the Trump administration's Make America Healthy Again agenda. Oberdin is currently a deputy director of the White House Domestic Policy Council and a trusted figure in the president's administration. She worked on several of Trump's health initiatives. Oberdin's nomination follows the May resignation of former FDA head Dr. Marty Makary. Oberdin will need Senate confirmation and face questions from the Senate Health Committee. 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
7: Officials say firefighters responded to an explosion that collapsed a house near Annapolis, Maryland, Wednesday. And Arundel County Assistant Fire Chief Larry Schultz saying neighbors had found a victim on the outside of the building when firefighters arrived.
13: That victim was in cardiac arrest. Our medics and firefighters worked that victim for a significant period of time until the victim was pronounced dead on the scene.
7: One other person was recovered with what officials say were significant burns. The cause of the explosion is unclear, but officials say they're investigating whether a propane tank was responsible. New reports allege wholesale-sized cocaine deliveries were brought to Penn State University's campus as part of a large-scale cocaine operation that was coordinated by fraternity brothers. Fox's Eric Sean.
14: More frat brothers now named in the alleged Penn State fraternity drug ring. And prosecutors say that students, yes, they actually allegedly moved the coke by using the social media sites such as Snapchat and Cash App. So far, more than a dozen people have been charged in this, including one of the suspect's fathers. Authorities say the cocaine connections came from the Delta Upsilon and Sigma Chi fraternities. And officials say even the frat's pledges were directed to cut and package cocaine as part of their initiation ceremonies.
7: Prosecutors identify the ringleaders as Agostino Abatiello of New York's Long Island and Thomas Robinson of Pittsburgh, Pennsylvania. The Kennedy Center says it will not add President Trump's name to its facade before September 8th as legal challenges continue. An Obama-appointed federal judge previously ordered the president's name to be removed, ruling that it was added illegally. And the nation's debt has now surpassed a staggering $40 trillion. It's a record milestone reached just 5 months after hitting $39 trillion. Experts warn the growing debt is driving up borrowing costs and could put more pressure on Americans' wallets. I'm Ted Lindner. This is Fox News.
15: 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Now your local forecast from the Hanson Paving Weather Center.
16: Mainly clear tonight with lows around 59. Winds out of the south around 5 miles per hour. Slight chance for storms tomorrow. High temperatures reach up to 83. Sunshine mixed with clouds at times. Lows dip down to about 60 with fog in spots tomorrow night. Slight chance for storms. I'm staff meteorologist Paul Frombly on KNSI. Right now, 57.
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0: From the heartland of America and the gateway to the West, good morning, good evening, wherever you may be across the nation, around the world. I'm George Norrie. This is Coast to Coast AM. Later tonight, the shadows. Here's what's happening. A helicopter taking tourists on a safari crashed in a remote part of northern Kenya, killing all seven people on board, six passengers and the pilot. Five Americans were among those killed in the crash. According to the State Department, they included a Florida-based Telemundo TV station manager and a well-known Miami restaurateur who owned George's Stone Crab. Sad story. The United Arab Emirates suspended all trade, commercial exchanges, and financial transactions with Iran after accusing Iran of firing ballistic missiles toward maritime traffic. The action serves as one of the Islamic Republic's most important commercial and financial links and threatens to close off an economic route that President Donald Trump's sanctions have struggled to reach. It also further deepens Iran's isolation amid its standoff with the U.S. With more on today's activities, here's our Tom Danheiser. Tom?
1: What a day in the UAE. The United Arab Emirates has indeed suspended all trade, including commercial exchanges and financial transactions with Iran until further notice. The indefinite embargo follows accusations of Iranian forces firing two ballistic missiles near UAE territorial waters aimed at maritime navigation, alongside prior disputes over shipping threats in the Strait of Hormuz. This coming as Iran denies responsibility. Meanwhile, the U.S. military has quietly established a shipping corridor in and out of the Strait of Hormuz to transport millions of barrels of oil each day, a notable success even as the broader war remains a stalemate. The operation has been underway for at least several weeks as 15 to 20 tankers have entered and exited the Strait of Hormuz each night through a southern channel along the coast of Oman. The U.S.-led operation is mitigating the disruption to oil supplies that have sent crude oil prices skyrocketing. Officials have said the amount of oil coming out of the Strait of Hormuz is now making a difference in global supplies. And U.S. President Donald Trump has said the U.S. is not negotiating with Iran at the moment and that they are wasting time. The president has said it's a waste of time to negotiate with them. He did say the Iranians still have some fight left, but overall, they are a shell of themselves. George, we'll keep an eye out on this.
0: Thank you, Tom. We'll talk to you tomorrow. Howard Bloom is the author of The Mohammed Code, who's been with us since this war began the end of February. Howard, it doesn't seem like it's ever going to end.
2: Oh, but the difficulty is the Iran war may be backfiring on us. It may be losing us our towering position with the oil-producing countries of the Middle East. When the United States and Israel on February 28th mounted a surprise strike on a meeting of Iran's top leaders, in the hope that the Iranian people would rise up and topple the regime, we may have muffed it. At first, it looked like Iran was bollocksing things up. On February 28th, within hours of the American attack, Iran fired drones and missiles on six of its neighbors, Saudi Arabia, Kuwait, Bahrain, Qatar, the UAE, and Oman. The move seemed insane. Just when Iran needed its neighbors most, it was turning six of them against it. But it turns out that we were playing the short game. Iran was trying to play the long game. 6 months later, what looked like a catastrophic Iranian miscalculation has produced strange results. On August 7th, Saudi Arabia announced a new military accord, an embryonic Middle Eastern NATO, the Mekad Joint Defense Agreement. An attack on one country would be considered an attack on all. Iran was one of the threats on the new pact's radar. President Trump hailed the Mekad agreement as a big, bold, and important first step. Wow. But he shouldn't have been so cheerful. The three members of the new pact were Saudi Arabia, Turkey, and Pakistan. We often think of Pakistan as a friend. After all, it volunteered to mediate between us and the Iranians in negotiations to end the Iran war. But Pakistan is not the cheerful, honest broker we think. Pakistan is a nuclear-armed state with nuclear-capable ballistic missiles. Even worse, Pakistan has military ties to guess who? China, our leading competitor. Pakistan gets 81% of its imported weapons, its anti-aircraft system, its tanks, its warships, and its fighter jets from China. And it gets ports, power plants, highways, and telecommunication systems from China's Belt and Road Initiative. The result is that Iran is salivating. Iran foresees a new Middle Eastern order, no longer subservient to Washington, an order centered around, guess who, Beijing, and around, of course, Iran. Today, Iran's official news agency, the Islamic Republic News Agency, carried an analysis by former Iranian diplomat Abdulreza Ghofrani. In this front-page headline story, Ghofrani wrote that the Hormuz crisis has proved something. When a crisis blows up, you can no longer turn for help to the United States. In fact, if America steps in, it will probably make things far, far worse. The Iran war, Ghofrani suggests, is shifting the Persian Gulf nations from a superpower-dominated order toward a multi-layered, multipolar one. In the language of foreign affairs, multipolar world order is code for China. Says Ghofrani, the Persian Gulf requires a new mechanism for maintaining security. Ghofrani foresees a triangle comprising Iran, Persian Gulf Arab states, and China. Where will the USA be in all of this? Explains Ghofrani, the United States falls outside this triangle. But, writes Ghofrani, no security arrangement can ignore Iran. Iran's return to the center of the security equation for the Persian Gulf and the Strait of Hormuz is inevitable and certain. In other words, Ghofrani believes we started a war with Iran and that we have lost it, but Iran has won.
0: We'll see what happens. Thank you, Howard. Consuming a sugary drink a day may significantly raise the risk of developing stomach cancer, according to new research. After accounting for other risk factors, the researchers found that one or more sugary drinks per day was linked to nearly triple the risk of gastric cancer compared with fewer than one serving per month. Roughly two-thirds of the U.S. adults report consuming sugar-sweetened beverages at least once a day. Amazon said that it plans to offer drone deliveries to nearly 500 U.S. cities and towns by the end of the year, a sign of momentum for a project that's been slow to develop since founder Jeff Bezos first laid out his vision for the service almost 13 years ago. The planned expansion for Prime Air could represent a six-fold increase from its current footprint. Meanwhile, the U.S. debt was announced today, $40 trillion. Here's investment analyst Mish Shedlock. Mish, what a mess this is, huh?
3: Well, two incredible stories. Let's get to the good news first, because I think this drone delivery is good news. Amazon's expanding this to 500 cities. They're saying that they're going to deliver small packages as fast as 30 to 60 minutes. The weight limit is 5 pounds. It must fit inside a large shoe box, they said. Smartphones, medications, cosmetics all fit. It's free for Prime members for orders over $50, $299 for an order under $50, and a flat $499 fee for non-members. People need a drop zone that's clear of people, pets, objects taller than 5 feet for a 10-foot radius. The drones are going to use an onboard computer vision to verify that the area is safe before releasing the packages from a hover. Wow, I think that's quite amazing, George. I didn't expect 500 cities by the end of this year. The bond market has been reacting very poorly lately. It's been reacting in advance of this $40 trillion debt limit we hit today. Also, oil prices had been rising. The reason why bond market yields have been rising is because of the debt and because of diesel. We have enough gas, we have enough oil to refine. But we're short of refining capacity. Part of this is due to what's happening in Ukraine and Russia. Ukraine is hitting the Russian refineries. They were a big exporter of diesel. So the U.S. market's impacted by that, George. The price of gasoline is over a buck for about a buck from the high. Diesel is only 30 cents from a new record high. George, farmers can't do much about this. You know, truckers can refuse to take a delivery they can up their fees and pass them on. Farmers take the price, whatever they could get for the price for their crops, and they have to pay the price of whatever it is for diesel. So they're really hurting here. Secretary Bessent stepped into the market today, started manipulating the bond market because yields were rising because of the debt and because of oil and because of inflation, started buying long-term bonds. The market reacted as Georgia was watching this the other night. And all of a sudden, yields start dropping on no news. I'm wondering what's going on. Well, about 12 hours later, we find out that the Treasury Secretary is going to start buying long-term bonds. George, this is not a good idea because we've not fixed anything. We've not fixed diesel. We've not fixed oil. We've not fixed the deficit and the debt, which is soaring at an incredible rate. And this is against what the Fed, new Fed chairman said he's going to do. He said he's not going to have any manipulations like this. George, the next FOMC meeting in less than a month, there's going to be a lot of questions here because the Treasury and the Fed are not aligned in what they're saying they're doing.
0: Lots going on, Mish. We'll talk to you next Wednesday, see if anything changes. As in a moment, Scott Taylor joins us to talk about near and shared death experiences right here on Coast to Coast AM. 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

0: And welcome back to Coast, George Norrie with you, Scott Taylor with us, president of the Expanded Awareness Institute, which helps people fascinated by their near-death experiences and shared death experiences explore what that experience means to them and to our culture. Scott's gift is the ability to make the exploration of non-physical universal accessible to the curious. He's an author. One of his books is called Into the Light, 6 best-selling albums of guided meditations on near-death experiences. Scott, welcome to the show. I'm looking forward to this.
1: Thank you, George. I have been looking to our conversation as well. Thanks for the invite.
0: How have you been?
1: I have been great. Thank you. I just celebrated a birthday, and I'm feeling good.
0: Well, happy birthday. How did you get involved in studying shared and near-death experiences?
1: When I was 27 years old, I had a shared-death experience, and it set me off on a course of trying to figure out what just happened to me.
0: Tell us what happened.
1: It was 1981, and I was in love with a woman. Her name was Mary Frances. She and her son, Nolan, who had just turned 7, were coming home from a beautiful day of sailing on Lake Washington in southern Minnesota. On their way home, they were involved in a horrific car accident.
0: Oh, no.
1: Mary Fran was killed outright, and Nolan sustained a head wound, and it would take him 6 days to make his transition. That becomes important because both Nolan and Mary Fran were taken to the Mayo Health System in Rochester, Minnesota, so they had great care, but it wasn't enough to save them. But it was time, enough time for people, the whole family, to gather. And Mary Fran was 1 of 9, so there was a lot of relatives and friends and relatives, and we all gathered. That meant that when we went in to visit Nolan, we could only go in about 2 of us at a time because he was in a small hospital room and it was filled with equipment.
0: Right.
1: And so what we did was we drew straws, and my turn was on the morning of the 6th day from 3 to 5 a.m. And I went in to Nolan's room with Janie, which was Mary Fran's oldest sister. And the nurse on the floor told us that it was really important that we speak to Nolan because the last sense to go is the sense of hearing. And she said, Nolan has been in a coma. He is unlikely to come out of that coma. But it would really help him to know that we were there. So we did. Janie and I went in the room. We had his favorite book. We read him stories. We told him about his uncles, who that night at about midnight had gone throughout the Mayo Health System and stolen all of the cushions off the couches so that we could put him on the floor in the waiting room and people could be more comfortable while we were holding vigil. Well, it gets to be about 4:45 in the morning, and Janie, who's a trained emergency room nurse, looks at his chart, and she looks at the monitors, and she holds out her hand to me and says, Scott, we really need to say goodbye.
0: Oh, geez.
1: So we pulled up our chairs next to his head, and we told him that we were so proud of him because he had fought so hard to stay with us here in the physical world, and that we were always going to be there with him. But if his mother should come, remember she died 6 days before.
0: Yeah.
1: That if Mary Fran should come and ask him to go with her, that would be the right thing to do. We told him that we loved him and that he would always be in our hearts. And now it's 6 o'clock in the morning. I'm sorry, 5 o'clock in the morning. And our shift is up. And we go into the waiting room. The next shift comes in to be with Nolan. It's about 45 minutes later that the nurse on the floor comes in and flips on the lights and rouses everybody off of the floor and the uncomfortable chairs and said, it's time. His vital signs are decreasing rapidly. So we all file into the room. And as it turned out, I was one of the very last people in the room. And so it's already about 3-4 deep around his bed. And I said, well, that's just silly. And I went over and sat on the windowsill next to Mary Fran's youngest brother, Willie. And there we just waited and watched the heart monitor move slower and slower and slower. When it flatlined, what I experienced, George, was Mary Fran coming across the veil and scooping Nolan up out of his physical body.
0: You were sensing that, or were you mentally seeing that?
1: Yes to both. And it was, it surprised me because I was able to feel what they were feeling. I was able to participate in their reunion. But then what surprised me even more was that the two of them then turned to me, embraced me, and the three of us left and went to the light. And entering into the light was like no experience I'd ever had before. It was this profound state of love and compassion and connectedness to all things in the universe. And none of it mattered because I was there with Mary Fran and Nolan, and we then had a chance to affirm our love and affection for each other. We had a chance to say a proper goodbye because I wasn't anywhere near the scene of the accident. Right, I was at work when it happened.
0: And getting that call must have been devastating for you, Scott.
1: It was like
0: putting it lightly. Yeah.
1: Yeah. It was like nothing I'd ever experienced. And then Mary Fran and I and Nolan just had time to be together for a while.
0: Hold on for a second, Scott. We're at a break, but we'll come back and talk more about that shared death experience on Coast to Coast AM.
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3: Day following the collapse of peace talks. The president Wednesday asked about the current situation in Iran.
4: Right now, the strait is open. A lot of boats are coming through. People aren't reporting that, and that may slow down a little bit at some point. But right now, a lot of boats are coming through.
3: President Trump says he's fully prepared to unleash the, quote, most crushing economic operation ever taken. And he's also vowing to punish any country that helps Iran. U.S. national debt hitting a new milestone, surpassing $40 trillion.
5: The national debt surpassing the mark on Wednesday as defense costs, social programs like Social Security, Medicare, and interest on the burgeoning deficit make up an enormous share of federal spending.
3: Fox's John Saucier. In March, the debt was at $39 trillion. 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
0: 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Now your local forecast from the Hanson Paving Weather Center.
9: Lows dip down to about 57 overnight under mainly clear skies. Winds out of the south around 5 miles per hour. Sunshine mixed with clouds at times. Thursday, chance of thunderstorms. Daytime highs approaching 82. Mainly clear and foggy. Thursday night, slight chance of thunderstorms. Lows around 60. I'm meteorologist Paul Trombley on KNSI. Right now, it's 50.

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0: And welcome back, George Norrie, along with Scott Taylor. Scott, did you feel with this near-death and shear-death experience that you were invited in or that you had to go in on your own?
1: Thanks, George. That's a great question. No, I did not go in on my own. I was invited when Mary Fran embraced Nolan. I was able to participate in that reunion. After that, the two of them then turned to me, came over to where I was sitting on the windowsill, and they embraced me. And then I left and went into the light. That becomes really important because what we know about shared death experiences is that it's a matter of vibration. And, you know, people will ask and say, well, I was bedside with my loved one, and how come I didn't have that experience? Well, it turns out there's three things that are really required for a shared death experience. One is that you need to be open, meaning you can't actively be grieving or talking to people or driving a car. You need to be in a space that's open. Second is that there needs to be a heart connection between the two. So clearly that existed between Mary Fran and me, right. Nolan and me. And the third is that they, meaning Mary Fran and Nolan, invite you to go with them. And because Mary Fran was coming from that non-physical space, she had the vibratory level that was required to enter into that space. So when she embraced me along with Nolan, we absorbed that vibratory level, and then thus we were able to rise up and become part of that, the light that was there for us, that was greeting us.
0: In terms of the time that we understand, how long did this episode last?
1: That's another great question, because in the hospital, here in the physical plane, I would tell you that it was, I don't know, 5 minutes-ish. But in the non-physical realm, that time where I had to affirm our love and affection and say a proper goodbye and be together, I'd tell you it was, you know, an hour. So time works differently in the non-physical world than it does in the physical world.
0: How did it finally end for you, or how did it complete?
1: The three of us were in the light together, and we were just being together. And then at some point, it just felt complete. And then Mary Fran took Nolan and led him further into the light. And then I came back to my physical body there in the hospital room.
0: How did it make you feel, Scott, after the fact?
1: Well, there's two parts to that feeling. One is that I had just entered into a space that I had no idea even existed. I mean, I grew up in a small town in southern Minnesota. I was a member of the Presbyterian Church, and all of these events, from witnessing people coming across the veil, being able to communicate with them, be able to merge with their energies, none of that is part of the lexicon of the Presbyterian Church. So I didn't know what to do with it. And I mean, I've had 40 years to think about this and to research it, and I had words for it. But back then, George, I didn't have any idea how to wrap words around what had happened to me. So that's part one. Part two of that is that when I was sitting there on that windowsill, 100% of my consciousness was with Mary Fran and Nolan. And 100% of my consciousness was there in the hospital room. And I say it like that because it wasn't like my consciousness was split 50-50. I was totally with Mary Fran and Nolan, and I was totally with the the friends and relatives that were in that hospital room. And I know that because it was like the loving, divine ecstasy that is the universe was trying to break out of my physical body. And my face reflected it. It was just filled with joy and ecstasy at being in that space with Mary, Fran, and Nolan. And if anybody had looked at me at that particular moment, they would have completely misunderstood. And so I knew that, and I covered my face with my hands until I could regain my sense of composure, which really meant that that other part of me that was in the light with them came back into my physical body. When all of me was there in the physical room, I could take my hands down and do what you do in a room filled with grieving relatives. You cry, you hug, you
0: sure
1: just be with each other.
0: How do you know you weren't hallucinating or it was some kind of a mental effect on you?
1: Well, that's a really good question, because in my world, it didn't feel like I was hallucinating. It felt like I was there.
0: Real. And it felt real, didn't it?
1: It felt absolutely real. And the communication I had with Mary, Fran, and Nolan was real. And I was there in the room with the other grieving relatives. And there wasn't anything strange about that part of the experience. So it felt oddly normal in both locations. And there's a knowingness that comes with being in the non-physical world that is truly a recognition that you are home and that this is where we come from. And so I had returned home, and it was an extraordinary place to be, not in any way altered or distorted in any way. It was like I was home.
0: How did it make you feel after the fact? Did you feel comforted, elated, depressed? How did it make you feel?
1: It was so extraordinary, this idea that I could be with Mary, Fran, and Nolan and communicate with them and be in the physical world at the same time, that I knew in every fiber of my being that I could go back there again and do it again if I could just figure out how. And so the thing that got lit within me was this intense sense of curiosity about how I could enter back into that physical space and maintain that connection with Mary, Fran, and Nolan.
0: Did you ever get back to that connection and see them again?
1: I did. It was quite the journey. Here I am 27 years old, and I had this experience that I can hardly put into words. You know, when you read about near-death experiences, the very first thing on the list is ineffable, which is a great word that means that there's no English words for the experience. And so what I figured was that I would go to the ancient sacred spots of the world and see if there was any magic juju there that could help propel me back into that space again. I mean, I didn't know where to start, so that's where I did. And I went to places like Stonehenge and Machu Picchu and the pyramids and the Sphinx, and I went to more cathedrals than you can shake a stick at. And essentially what happened was I had a great series of vacations. It really didn't get me where I wanted to go. And it wasn't until I discovered binaural beats and the Monroe Institute that teaches you how to change your vibratory levels that I was able then to learn how to adjust my vibratory levels, enter into those spaces again. And sure enough, there they were. And I was able to connect with Mary Fran and Nolan easily and can maintain that relationship.
0: What does it do for grief, the ability to share an experience like that?
1: The loss of the physical person doesn't change. You know, there is the grief that we never had the ability to be together again. That part was still the same, and it took a while to get over that. But it's not a grief about where they are and what they're up to, and you know, there's none of that because I was able to be with them, and I know they are great. They're doing fine. You know, we have this relationship where we can communicate even today. So it's not a sense of loss, like they're gone forever and I don't know where they are. But you know, the especially at the beginning, it's profoundly sad to lose two people that you love.
0: What would you say to people who are on the fence about the other side? How would you convince them otherwise?
1: Well, there's a couple of things. One is that there is a vast amount of research. So if you're interested in head stuff, it's probably near-death experiences is probably one of the most researched human phenomena that's on the planet. It's really extraordinary what's out there. And so I tell you that, you know, read about it, read the stories, listen to the ones that are online. Second is go hang out with folks. Every year there's a large convention called the International Association for Near-Death Studies. It's about 900 to 1,000 people, half of which have had near-death experiences or shared death experiences, and you can go and talk to them and get that vibration, get that sense of where people are coming from. And if you're tuned in at all, you can tell when people are not telling you the truth. But, you know, you got 500 people who are at a four-day convention that you can check in with. And the last thing I'd tell you, George, is to turn these beliefs into knowns by actually entering into meditative states that will take you to the same places that near-death experiencers go to, that shared death experiencers go to, and experience them for yourself. That technology is out there. I highly recommend people who do it with a guide, meaning there are people like me who offer courses in this, but you don't have to take my course. You just need to do the work, and that is put on the headphones and experience the change in vibratory states.
0: Did the shared death experience change your life?
1: Absolutely. From the moment that I came back in my physical body, I knew that I needed to find a way to go back into that space. And as I told you, I went all over the world. I got my doctorate. I went to divinity school. I studied with shamans and religious leaders. It profoundly changed the way I looked at the world, and it provided an impetus for me to really dig deeply about Who are we? What are we capable of? What is this thing that is the non-physical world that I was able to enter into and come back from? And it is an amazing journey that anyone can take. And frankly, it's a lot of fun once you let go of the grief and you're just going, hey, what else is there to learn?
0: How soon after the shared event did you begin to talk about it to other people?
1: Oh, my. 15 years.
0: It took that long, really?
1: It took a long time. Principally because I didn't have words to describe it. Thank you, Monroe Institute, for helping in that area.
0: Mm-hmm.
1: And it, you know, we all exist in some sort of a culture. And, you know, the culture that I was in, I perceived that kind of a revelation would not have been received well. And so I kept quiet amongst my friends and family. Really, I did speak to people that I was researching with, a girlfriend that I had, but it was a very limited people. You know, the fear of disclosure was really strong until I was had a sense that I was secure enough in what had happened to me that I was perfectly fine. And there's a story with that if you'd like to hear it.
0: Well, we'll do that story when we come right back, Scott, on Coast to Coast AM.
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12: New pressure on Iran. I'm Sue Guzman, Fox News. President Trump promising a new attack, but not on the battlefield.
13: On Truth Social Wednesday night, the president announced what he is calling the most crushing economic operation ever taken against any country, fueled by Iran's failure to make a deal with the U.S. to end military operations. President Trump promising economic D-Day and also stating that if any country aids Iran economically, that country will also face consequences. Although he didn't offer any specific actions, the president did write that, quote, these maniacs are on the ropes and these historic measures will cripple them and their ability to project terror worldwide.
12: And that is Fox's Kevin Uretsky reporting. A Cessna pilot was killed, two Pennsylvania state troopers injured when a small plane collided with a state police helicopter at Carlisle Regional Airport. Pennsylvania Governor Josh Shapiro.
14: Two Pennsylvania state troopers, Corporal Bryce Corman and Trooper Jason Mills, while injured, are going to be okay.
12: The trooper is being treated at Hershey Medical Center. Two people in the helicopter suffering non-life-threatening injuries listed in stable condition. The NTSB and FAA investigating. The Trump administration aiming to pass fresh regulations for the cryptocurrency industry. The president criticizing the Biden administration for not doing more to encourage crypto in the U.S.
15: The radical left tried to crush these developments with crippling regulations, brutal restrictions, weaponization. They use weaponization, political weaponization, and constant targeting that drove innovation overseas, and they wanted to drive it out.
12: A bill to regulate cryptocurrency known as the Clarity Act stalled in the Senate over concerns it lacks safeguards. And a Russian missile brigade overnight Thursday, killing at least six people in Kyiv as explosions rock the capital. 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
12: The legal team for convicted teenage killer Carmelo Anthony asking for a retrial. Fox's Garrett Tenney is in McKinney, Texas.
7: Their ultimate goal is to get the 19-year-old a new trial, and tomorrow they're going to make their case for that. But today was about which judge will be hearing that appeal. The group of civil rights, criminal defense, and appellate attorneys now working pro bono for Anthony argued that Judge John Roach, who oversaw the original trial, cannot be trusted to hear their appeal impartially based on comments he made after the trial about how fairly he felt it was conducted. Carmelo Anthony's supporters celebrated outside the courthouse after the judge's ruling that a new judge will hear the appeal tomorrow. In court filings, Anthony's new legal team argues his constitutional rights were violated in multiple ways during his trial.
12: Anthony, who is black, was previously found guilty of fatally stabbing 17-year-old Austin Metcalf, who is white, at a high school track meet last year. The U.S. national debt has reached another staggering milestone. Fox's John Saucier with the details.
10: America now owes $40 trillion. That's right. The national debt surpassing the mark on Wednesday as defense costs, social programs like Social Security and Medicare, and interest on the burgeoning deficit make up an enormous share of federal spending. Possibly the most alarming thing about this number is how quickly we've gotten there. Just in March, the debt was at $39 trillion. That means we've gone a full $1 trillion more into debt in just 5 months. John Saucier, Fox News.
12: A royal reversal. Prince Harry and Meghan Markle reportedly planning to leave their California home in the U.S. and return to the United Kingdom. They will not, however, be resuming their roles as working royals. Their children are set to attend British schools in September as the family plans to live privately outside London. The move may also signal a new effort by Harry to reconcile with his father, King Charles. I'm Sue Guzman. This is Fox News.
16: When you need to know, your weather is on KNSI. Now your local forecast from the Hanson Paving Weather Center.
11: Mainly clear overnight with lows around 57. Winds out of the south around 5 miles per hour. Highs around 82. Thursday, chance for storms. Mainly clear skies develop with fog at times. Thursday night, slight chance of thunderstorms. Lows around 60. I'm staff meteorologist Paul Frombly on KNSI. Right now, it's 57 degrees.
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1: Share death and near-death experiences with Scott Taylor. We'll take calls with Scott this hour on Coast to Coast AM. 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

0: And welcome back. George Norrie along with Scott Taylor as we talk about near and shared death experiences. We'll take your calls this hour. Scott, you had a story you wanted to talk to us about, and we were chatting about why it took you 15 years to go public with this.
1: Well, part of it goes to your question. It's like, how did you know it was real? And it goes like this. I had, in part of my curiosity to figure out what had happened, I entered a doctoral program at the University of St. Thomas in St. Paul, Minnesota, and decided to write my dissertation on near-death experiences and do a full academic deep dive into that. As it turns out, one of Mary Fran's sisters, her youngest sister, Lolly, about 10 years after the accident, make that closer to 15, she let me know that she would be interested in having me interview her for my paper. So I did. We did the standard stuff, and she told me her story. I recorded it, jotted down notes for myself, and I was wrapping up the interview. This question floated in my head, which was, Lolly, you know, when we were in that hospital room with Nolan, something really unusual happened to me, and I wonder if anything unusual happened to you too. And she just looked at me, and her eyes got big as saucers. Taking that as a yes, I turned back on the tape recorder and said, Lolly, you tell me your story first, and then I'll tell you mine. George, this is what she told me.
0: All right.
1: Lolly said, I remember this exactly, Scott, because I was standing bedside of Nolan, and you were on the other side of the room sitting on the windowsill next to Willie. I said, yep, that's correct. And she said, when Nolan flatlined, what I experienced, I meaning Lolly, what I experienced was Mary Fran coming across the veil, embracing Nolan as she scooped him up out of his physical body. The two of them had this exquisite reunion that I was able to participate in. Then the two of them turned to me, embraced me, and we went to the light where we had a chance to be together, affirm our love and affection for each other, and a chance to say goodbye. And then when everything was complete, the two of them went further into the light, and I came back to my physical body. As you can see, it was the identical story. In fact, it was almost the identical words that I used to describe what happened to me. So in an instant, all of my doubts just left, because here was another person who was in the same room I was and had the identical experience that I did. And everything was validated. And as it turns out, the same happened with Lolly. She was able to let go of any of the doubts and fears that she had about talking about it and wondering if she was crazy. And the two of us then were able to go, yes, this is real. It happened. And we can now really embrace that part of ourselves that is able to connect with the light.
0: How soon is the person who has died, do you have to be able to share the experience with them? I mean, if they died 10 or 15 years ago, is that too far up, far back?
1: The research says that you can share that death experience as much as a couple days ahead of their departure, which is interesting. And like a week afterwards. So it does, you don't need to be at the bedside, which only about 40% of shared death experiencers are bedside. The other 60% are somewhere else in the world, and it just happens. And you can connect with them You know, talking about when, you know, we mentioned the binaural beats and meditation, through meditation, you can connect with them later. But the actual shared death experience itself, where you are able to be with them as they leave their physical body, go through the tunnel with them when they hit the reunion and talk to divine beings and have a life review, you know, all of the stages of our transition, that needs to happen, you know, a week plus or minus from the actual departure from their physical body.
0: Scott, how do you explain the experience where somebody who dies visits their loved one, maybe it stands at the side of their bed, you wake up, you see them, they're your relative, your friend, mm-hmm. and then they fade away, and then you get a phone call 5 minutes later from a friend of theirs that says, so-and-so just passed away. How does that happen?
1: Well, I think it happens when they leave their physical, when the person who's making their final transition leaves their physical body, they have some options. And at that moment of transition, they are usually met with, William Peters calls them a conductor, somebody that helps you go to the tunnel, you know, make their way into the light. But, you know, one of the things you can do with your conductor is to say, hey, you know, I really would like to visit my daughter and tell her that I'm okay. And they can help make that happen. And so we are held in love by so much guidance in this conductor or somebody that, you know, helps you make that transition, that we can engage with them and just, you know, what do you want to do? Well, I want to go visit this. I want to go over there. I want to, you know, I want to go through the tunnel slowly, not quickly. You know, all of those kinds of things are available to us if we keep our heads about us and say, you know, and talk to our guides, talk to the conductor to make sure that we get a chance to do what is heartfelt and would be beneficial for those still remaining in the physical world.
0: Let's go to the phones. They're lining up for you. We'll start with Deborah in Florida. Welcome to the program, East of the Rockies. Hello, Deborah.
2: Hello, George. I want to thank you for all you do for all of us with all your vast array of knowledge and variety of topics you put on. So thank you.
0: You are very welcome, Deb. Go ahead.
2: And Scott, I have a question that I guess I've had for so many years. If this was a shared death experience and it happened when I was 17 mm-hmm. and I woke up in the morning crying and the person that had been my sister's former boyfriend was sitting on the courtroom steps with me telling me, like, it was like a dream, but I woke up in the middle and he was saying he didn't mean to kill her. And I ended up falling back asleep. But then many hours later, when the police came to the house and said she had been murdered, mm-hmm. it was like I said, I know. And he hadn't died right away. They were operating on him. He shot himself too. But it just, I never quite understood how I got the information, and it was the exact time of death on the death certificate.
1: Well, thank you for that question, Deborah. Really a good one. And it goes back to when we leave our physical bodies for the last time, we get a chance to communicate with those loved ones that are in the physical world. And it looks like you were communicated with. You happen to be asleep, so that makes it even easier because you're already in a heightened state of awareness. And, you know, you were imparted with information that was vital for you to know so that you could be at peace with what actually happened. So, yes, welcome to the club. It sounds like you had an official shared death experience.
0: Are there exercises, Scott, that could allow you to share the experience with somebody that you can train yourself to do?
1: Oh, interesting. Yeah, as it turns out, we can actually arrange with our loved ones to have shared death experiences. And it goes like this. Well, remember, one of them is you need to be in a quiet place and have a heart connection with the person. And then it's the person who's making the transition that has to reach back into the physical world and invite you to go with them. So the invitation needs to be there. But here's the thing. Here's the cool part is that, say, my wife Ann and I, we have decided that a shared death experience would be a cool thing to do. And
0: you make a pact.
1: We make a pact. And the pact is that when you are in your life review and you come upon a certain event, a seminal event, and for us that was we met on the corner of 11th and LaSalle in downtown Minneapolis. When that meeting happens and you go through it as part of your life review, a memory will be triggered that says, hey, remember, you know, if it's Ann, you have to reach back, grab Scott, and bring him with you. And so we can arrange to have that that seminal event in our lives be the triggering clue. And whether I go first or Ann goes first, it doesn't make any difference. But that's the trigger. And then all that needs to happen is that the person who's making their final transition reach back and grab you. And of course, you're willing to go. And ta-da, it can happen.
0: How long does the dead, in terms of our timetable, stick around before they either have to go reincarnate or go off to another plane?
1: Well, here's the fun part, is that in the non-physical world, there's no such thing as time. And so they're always available because on that side of the fence, on that side of the veil, they are available for you to communicate with anytime. And so that's not a stumbling block, but the only stumbling block happens in our minds as we try to say, well, you know, here in the physical world, we have linear time, but on the other side, we do not. And trying to make the two of them make sense to each other is our real challenge.
0: And if you've never called the show before, folks, make sure you're a first-time caller. Here's Michael in Columbus, Ohio. Hi, Michael.
3: Hi, George. So glad to be able to get on your show.
0: Great.
3: Funny thing tonight, I had a bad date today, and I had a really bad dream early this evening, but I was in a hospital during the COVID thing. I had surgery. And I was supposed to go home, and I got COVID in the hospital back in 20. And I was there 91 days.
0: Wow.
3: When they, of course, then some part of that time, my wife, we're married 54 years, she couldn't come in to see me because they, you know, blocked everybody in the hospital.
0: Right. But
3: they would call her regularly on three times a day, or she could call the number two anytime that she wanted to talk to the nurse. But anyhow, I was intubated, and there was one day, time-wise, I don't know how long it was when I was intubated, how long it was when it happened, but I know when I came out of it, I had met three people. We were walking in the, I was out of my body, and I seen myself, and I seen these people going down the hall, and the young man waved and said, come this way. And I went, and I was following these three people in front of me. And we got down to end of the hall, and then all of a sudden, the hall wasn't the hall. It was just like a, I don't know, like, it was bright, But I kept walking with them. And then all of a sudden, a couple of them were far ahead of me. And they were disappearing. There was a younger man in front of me. And all of a sudden, I heard this voice. And it started yelling at me to go, my name. I go by Michael. I'm an ordained deacon in the Catholic Church, and I was a certified chaplain for 30 years in the hospital. So I seen and heard a lot, but all of a sudden I heard this voice, and it kept telling me, and only one person called me Mike, and that was my cousin. We were like, I don't know, we were very tight. We were more than we were like brothers and best friends. And I heard his voice, and it kept telling me, go back. Mike, I told him to go. They told me it's not your time. Go back. And it was several times. And time-wise, I don't know how long it was, but I remember then turning around and going back down this bright hall, and all of a sudden I was in the hospital again, and I see myself, and I don't know, I was like, all of a sudden I was back in my body, and after that I couldn't tell you much. I mean, I didn't know anything.
0: I think what you had, Michael, was a near-death experience. Would you agree with that, Scott?
1: Well, it certainly sounds like it, doesn't it?
0: He had Michael, COVID, and he might have died, you know?
1: Yeah, and it's just a reinforcement again that we are looked after by our guardians. And if they have to enlist somebody like your cousin to speak to you in a way that you understand with the urgency of it, I mean, clearly your cousin was saying, you got to go back. You got to go back now.
0: That's right.
1: And do it because you haven't completed your mission or whatever it was. And so our guides will enlist people to help to make sure that we do what we're supposed to do. And clearly you listened, and good for you. And like our first caller, Deborah, you know, welcome to the group, because I'm sure that profoundly changed you.
0: We'll be back with Final Calls with Scott Taylor in just a moment on Coast to Coast AM.
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3: Troopers were conducting routine training exercises aboard a helicopter at Carlisle Airport when a small Cessna aircraft approached from behind and slammed into it as it was hovering. The pilot of the plane died. The NTSB and the FAA are investigating. President Trump promising a new attack on Iran, but not on the battlefield.
4: On Truth Social Wednesday night, the president announced what he is calling the most crushing economic operation ever taken against any country, fueled by Iran's failure to make a deal with the U.S., to end military operations. President Trump promising economic D-Day and also stating that if any country aids Iran economically, that country will also face consequences.
3: That's Fox's Kevin Uretsky. 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
0: 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Now your local forecast from the Hanson Paving Weather Center.
9: Mainly clear overnight with lows around 57. Winds out of the south around 5 miles per hour. Highs around 82. Thursday, chance for storms. Mainly clear skies develop with fog at times. Thursday night, slight chance of thunderstorms. Lows around 60. I'm Staff Meteorologist Paul Frobley on KNSI. Right now, it's 57 degrees.
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1: We'll be back with Final Calls with Scott Taylor in a moment on Coast to Coast as we talk about near-death experiences and shared-death experiences. Next hour, Maja Dawoo joins us, the witch, to talk about the strange and unusual. 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And, of course, this is Wednesday for you Coast Insiders. 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One, Art talked to Dr. Evelyn Paglini, the witch. 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All available to those of you who are Coast Insiders, which is only 15 cents a day.
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1: 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Right at the top, it says Insider. 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

0: and I coughed until I choked 24 hours a day. I couldn't even walk across my floor without literally coughing until I was gassed. So I saw three different pulmonologists, and they could do nothing. Someone had mentioned to me about a product that President Reagan had taken. I ordered it within 1 week. 1 week. My coughing has stopped since I've taken the carnivora. 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Why are you not coughing?" I told them what I'm doing, and they said, "Well, what's it doing that it stopped that coughing?" I said, "I can't answer that. It just stopped it."
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0: And welcome back to our final segment. George Norrie here along with Scott Taylor and your calls. Scott, why do you think near-death and shared-death experiences exist in the first place?
1: I believe that they are here because they are way showers. We have evolved in our human history to the point where now we can have communication and a physical experience with the other side to know that it's not so distant, it's not that far away, and to know for certain that we exist outside of our physical body. And I mean, the other part of it is, I believe that we're evolving as a human species, and that near-death and shared-death experiences show us what is possible for the human species. Near-death experiencers, some of them have been shown the future, and they're shown us what it's like in the future for humans. What are we like? And what happens, I'm sorry, but what they come back with are stories that say, what we will be able to do is to live in the physical world and have a profound connection with the non-physical world at all times. Right now, it's pretty fuzzy and dark, and we don't know how to do it. That's not what's going to happen in the future. We will have conscious connection with the non-physical world. That connection, we'll be able to do telepathy. We'll be able to experience those intelligences that are around us that we can't see right now. That's a long answer to a really good question. Near-death and shared-death experiencers show us that we have nothing to fear about death. It's an extraordinary place that we go to, and that in the future, we will be able to access it all the time.
0: When you had yours many years ago, did you also have the ability to get out of it anytime you wanted?
1: Oh, sure. But did I want to? Absolutely not. Because I was there with Mary Fran and Nolan, and we had a chance to be together one last time. And that was profoundly healing for me. And when it was complete, we were able to choose to come back into the physical body. So, yes, I think that we have that ability to be either in it or out of it, and it's all based on our intent.
0: Let's go to the calls. Gordon, Florida's with us. Hey, Gordy, go ahead.
2: George, long time no see. Dr. Scott M. Taylor, thank you for taking my call. Hey, listen, early in the program, you promised that you would tell us three different methods, three different things that you needed to do in order to have a shared death experience. And you said one of them was an openness or a willingness, and you didn't list the other two. And I will add, I was going to support you on your claim that this really happened by mentioning that other people had secret knowledge. But then you mentioned your sister-in-law, Fran, also had this experience, and that kind of proved that. I'm kind of curious as to why you did not communicate with her in a four-way, but there was two other things besides the willingness, and I wanted you to hit those, and if I had time, I would tell you about my research about what happens to deceased infants when they go to heaven, and they don't quite hit adulthood because they're held in youth, but I think that the time will not permit me, so I'm going to respect the call screener, Uriel. Great shout-out to Uriel and Tommy Danheiser, who has apparently got a day off. And all the other coasties out there. I'm Gordon in Plant City, Florida.
0: Tommy's actually working days today, but go ahead, Scott.
1: Well, thank you, Gordon, for that. Yes, there were those three situations that had to be present. One is that there is openness, right? So that is where you're not actively involved in some other discussion or actively grieving or you know, driving a car or something so that you are safe. The second one is that you have a heart connection with the person. Just, you know, a random person off the street to have a shared death experience with them, really not likely. That a heart connection needs to be present. And the third was the invitation from the person who's making the transition back to the person who's bedside. And then that is the third part. The fourth one was the one that we mentioned about how if you wanted to do it, that you arrange with this person, in my case that was Ann, to have a trigger experience so that whoever is making their transition, when they go through their life review, has that ability to go, oh, yes, I need to reach back, grab Scott, and invite him to come with me. So those were the three plus the fourth.
0: How old would the little boy be today, Scott?
1: He'd be, let's see, 45 plus 7, 52.
0: Well, long time ago. Long time ago.
1: And do we have another caller? Because there's a note
0: well,
1: on
0: we've
1: that.
0: Got many calls. They keep coming in for you.
1: Okay. So, Nolan, when we have conversations, he will show up for me at our designated meeting place. And depending upon what it is that he wants to talk about, he'll show up as 7 or 25 or 30 or 52. Sometimes he has very sophisticated adult-type questions to talk with me about. Other times he's a kid and needs to be hugged and loved. So, time is malleable there, and depending upon what the intent is of the meeting, people come to that meeting in a way that is conducive to information exchange.
0: I think you would have made a great stepfather to him.
1: I would have hoped so. He was a very special young boy, and he was just so full of joy. You know, some kids are moody. He wasn't. He'd made peace with the fact that his mom was a single mom, and the two of us were getting growing together as we got to know each other. And unfortunately, Mary Fran and Nolan and I were only together for 6 months, and it was way too short.
0: West of the Rockies, Charles is with us in Sacramento, California. Hello, Charles.
3: Hi, George. Scott, you obviously, are astute at the words you choose. It's such diplomatic language that can enable people to be in the same space at the same time that are literally sets blow. And I'm picking that up, especially in little things like if you can keep your head about you when you're navigating that between space. There's a lot there. my question is making it real. Okay, so when we cross over, people go to different spaces, okay? I met my creator. I was confronted by creator. Some people don't go to that space. Some people go to the bridge. Yep. So you speak about, in realistic terms, getting to the bridge using binaural beats and meditation and stuff like that. What do we have to do to get in that space, I guess, and so that when we get back, we know that it's real and it's not a dream, I guess, would be my question. And Deborah, the gentleman's website, I've looked at it. It it's worthy and trustworthy. And to sit with something for 17 years, it's too long. So contact the organization. So thank you, George.
0: Thank you, Charles. Go ahead, Scott.
1: Well, thank you, Charles. And I appreciate your appreciation of the words that I use. And I am really glad that you had a chance to be in that space where you could meet the creator. I like to use the word source, that state of being that is beyond all understanding. It's an amazing ability. Ability is not the right word. You had an amazing experience, and it's one to be taken in our hearts, because it's not always that way. So to answer your question, there are people like me who teach people how to change their vibratory level so they can go to specific places. Like, if you are interested in exploring the tunnel, that's a vibration. If you're interested in doing a life review, that's another one. The reunion with your friends and family, that's one. And in particular, there is that space that is where you go, that is the black light, source, creator. The Monroe Institute calls it Focus 15. In my world, in the near-death world, we call that the black light. So, I mean, you can just pick up those binaural beat audio tracks almost anywhere now, but in particular at hemisync.com. And you know, put on the headphones and see how it affects you. To your point, how is it real? See, this is the part that I just love about this work. We talked about it being ineffable, where it's beyond words. But there is a point where you move from beliefs. Yeah, I believe that I met my creator, and it moves into a known where you absolutely know you were there, merged with the creator, one with that loving consciousness that is the foundation of all of our physical existence and non-physical existence. And it's not a head exercise. It's a heart exercise. It's a state of being exercise where you just know. And I can't explain it any more than that. There is an inner sense of knowing that this experience did happen and that it was real for you.
0: All right, let's see if we can squeeze in one quick call from Angel in San Diego. Angel, go for it. Only have a minute left.
4: Hi, George. Well, it's Esther and Angel. My husband was the one who called. He wanted me to share my dream, but it has impacted my life every time I think about the dream that I had, because my soul disconnected from my body. So in like 2021 during COVID, I'm sorry. Hello, Scott.
1: Hi, Angel.
4: Around in 2021, I was going through a very, very difficult time in my life. I was miserable. I was just, so many things had happened. I had no peace, no joy. But I had always, I'm a believer. I believe in Jesus Christ, and I would pray and I would go to church, but it was this pain that I would feel no matter where I went. It was always there. I mean, I wasn't getting encouraged. You know, I would try to encourage myself and I would talk to other people, but I wasn't experiencing that peace. And so one night I go to sleep, and in my dream, my body is in a chair. And my soul is standing at the door. and my soul is in so much sadness. My face is it's like my soul looked like it was like my body, but it was like transparent, right? But my physical body was sitting in a chair facing my soul, while my soul was just so sad and just sad.
0: Sounds like an experimental dream, to be sure. Scott, thank you for being on the program. 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
5: An accident in the air in PA. I'm Ted Lindner, Fox News. A Cessna 150 airplane and a Bell 407 helicopter collided near Carlisle, Pennsylvania, Wednesday night. The pilot of the small plane that smashed into the chopper hovering close to the ground was killed. Two state troopers inside the helicopter were injured but hospitalized in stable condition. Pennsylvania Lieutenant Governor George Bivens speaking to reporters, discussing the details on what led to the crash.
6: As that Cessna came down along that runway, for an unknown reason, it veered hard to the right at the last moment. It struck the helicopter from the rear. The pilots would not have been able to even see that airplane approaching them.
5: The FAA and the National Transportation Safety Board are investigating. President Trump announcing economic warfare and isolation on an unprecedented scale against Iran, posting on social media Wednesday, quote, that any country that allows its financial institutions, businesses, airports, or government entities to provide any type of lifeline to Iran will itself face tremendous economic consequences. Earlier in the day Wednesday, the president met with cryptocurrency leaders of the White House, saying regulations are needed to keep crypto companies in the U.S.
7: They can do business with confidence on American soil. They don't have to go to other countries to do their business.
5: Democrats have accused the president of making policy decisions to profit himself. And President Trump has picked Dr. Heidi Overnin to lead the Food and Drug Administration. She's expected to champion the Trump administration's Make America Healthy Again agenda. Overnin is currently a deputy director of the White House Domestic Policy Council and a trusted figure in the president's administration. She worked on several of Trump's health initiatives. Overnin's nomination follows the May resignation of former FDA head Dr. Marty Makary. Overnin will need Senate confirmation and face questions from the Senate Health Committee. 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
5: Officials say firefighters responded to an explosion that collapsed in a house near Annapolis, Maryland on Wednesday. And Arundel County Assistant Fire Chief Larry Schultz says neighbors had found a victim on the outside of the building when fire crews arrived.
15: That victim was in cardiac arrest. Our medics and firefighters worked that victim for a significant period of time until the victim was pronounced dead on the scene.
5: One other person recovered with what officials say were significant burns. The cause of the explosion unclear, but officials say they're investigating whether a propane tank was responsible. New reports allege wholesale-sized cocaine deliveries brought to Penn State University's campus. This is part of a large-scale cocaine operation that was coordinated with fraternity brothers. Fox's Eric Sean with more.
16: More frat brothers now named in the alleged Penn State fraternity drug ring. And prosecutors say that students, yes, they actually allegedly moved the coke by using the social media sites such as Snapchat and Cash App. So far, more than a dozen people have been charged in this, including one of the suspect's fathers. Authorities say the cocaine connections came from the Delta Upsilon and Sigma Chi fraternities, and officials say even the frat's pledges were directed to cut and package cocaine as part of their initiation ceremonies.
5: Prosecutors identify the ringleaders as Agostino Abatiello of Long Island, New York, and Thomas Robinson of Pittsburgh, Pennsylvania. The Kennedy Center says it will not add President Trump's name to its facade before September 8th as legal challenges continue. An Obama-appointed federal judge previously ordered the president's name to be removed, ruling that it was added illegally. And the nation's debt has now surpassed a staggering $40 trillion, a record milestone reached just 5 months after hitting $39 trillion. Experts warn that the growing debt is driving up borrowing costs and could put more pressure on Americans' wallets. I'm Ted Lindner. This is Fox News.
9: When you need to know, your weather is on KNSI. Now your local forecast from the Hanson Paving Weather Center.
17: 55 overnight under mainly clear skies. Southerly winds around 5 miles per hour. Partly cloudy Thursday. Chance of thunderstorms. Daytime highs approaching 82. Mainly clear and foggy Thursday night. Slight chance of thunderstorms. Lows dip down to about 60. I'm meteorologist Paul Trombley on KNSI. Right now, 57.
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1: That was the great Bobby Darin. We lost him way too early. He died at 37 years old. That is it. He had an infection and died with heart issues. In a moment, Maja Dawood back with us. She was blessed with me 7 years ago. The Witch of the Dawn will be back in a moment on Coast to Coast AM. The summer travel season is here, and booking scams can start with one click away. 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

0: And welcome back. George Norrie with you. Our special guest, the Witch of the Don, Maja Dawu, is back with us, practicing witch and scholar of alchemy in the occult lore, whose interest in alchemy and the esoteric sciences spans her entire lifetime. After completing her bachelor's degree in biochemistry, Maja studied oriental medicine and acupuncture and later earned her master's degree in transformational psychology with a focus on shamanism. 7 years, Maja. Welcome back. What have you been doing?
1: Hi, George. Thanks so much for having me back. I've been doing so many things happen in 7 years. It's kind of wild, right?
0: Oh, my gosh. Absolutely. And you've expanded your repertoire over the 7 years, haven't you?
1: I'm a gal about town, you know, so I like to go and do stuff. I've been writing lots of books, talking to lots of people, you know, trying to get people jazzed about magic and spiritual endeavors.
0: Still on the West Coast out there?
1: I'm still in LA. I recently experienced the Eaton wildfires. I did lose my home in a beautiful Altadena. So sad, everything. But I was really well supported by the city of Los Angeles. So thank you so much to everybody. And I was beloved. So it was a really interesting experience.
0: Maja, how did you get involved in witchcraft? How did that happen for you?
1: For me, it was natural, so to speak, just because I hung out in nature a lot and still do all the time as much as I can. And so I started getting interested in paganism, and I would go to my local library and just started looking at books about it because it just made a lot of sense to me to look at the world that way because of how much time I was spending in nature and kind of the things that I would see and notice.
0: Did your family encourage it?
1: Yeah, my mom is a hippie. So, you know, she was really into all that stuff too. She actually lived in Tibet. I was conceived in Tibet. She was living in a place called Kalimpong. And she would go to this Tibetan monastery all the time where she studied Tonka art making. This was like in the early 70s that she was there.
0: Now, your father's not a Tibetan monk or anything, is he?
1: He's the opposite. He was a criminal. He has passed now. But a lot of my interest in, you know, trying to figure stuff out and all this weird human behavior people do was just growing up seeing kind of his choices, which weren't always very great.
0: You call yourself the Witch of the Dawn. How did you get that moniker?
1: Well, to me, it's actually not dawn, like sunrise, but when something dawns upon you. Because one of my favorite things, I don't know about you, but you know that feeling when you figure something out or something raises into your awareness and it like dawns upon you, and that just that feeling of like epiphany, you know?
0: Absolutely. But you do a lot of work with shadows too, don't you?
1: Yes. For every sunrise, there's a nighttime, right? So I really started getting into shadow work because I'm just tired of everybody not understanding dark and negative energies and then being surprised or just not knowing what to do when terrible things happen. Here in Los Angeles, I feel like there's a lot of toxic positivity and people don't really know what to do when horrible things happen. So I really got interested in a lot of the pagan heritages of shadow work because it helps us deal with, integrate, and understand negative energy that we have to deal with all the time.
0: One of our guests, Heidi Hollis, whom you may know, deals a lot with shadow people and Hat Man and people like that, entities like that. Is that what we're talking about with your work?
1: Kind of. Those shadows are for real. I had that experience actually with shadow people when I was 16. I had a near-death experience and the shadow people came and they did all kinds of weird stuff to my body, kind of like renewed me in a way. I know people have negative experiences with them too, but the shadow work I do definitely incorporates them as well, but it also has to do with the shadow realm in all of nature. These things that we can't see, we can't perceive, that are part of the unconscious, even like dark matter, these unperceptible influences that we still have to deal with and navigate. And those can certainly include entities like she's mentioning. Yeah.
0: And when we talk about shadow, what do you mean by that?
1: I like to try to broaden the definition of it. You know, I feel like, I don't know if you know, but on TikTok, especially the last couple years, shadow work got really popular because there were some books that came out mostly talking about Jungian shadow work. You know, the psychologist Carl Jung. And he really did a lot of work on it, but his work was based also on, you know, previous alchemical and pagan shadow work. So for me, I really feel like there's a much broader shadow realm than kind of is in the pop culture with what they talk about. They kind of view the shadow self as our unseen parts of ourself that we don't like to admit that are there. You know, like how someone will cover up or mask if they were naughty or doing shenanigans. And that's like, you know, we don't really want to look in the mirror. So that's our avoidant kind of antichrist self that nobody really wants to see. And that's what a lot of people view the shadow as, which it is. But I like to expand it out a little more because the unconscious is also like our physical bodies and our unconscious processes that are in our animal nature, our will to live, our fight for survival, and even death falls kind of into that category. So it's really all of these hidden aspects or unperceivable things in the universe.
0: So you think there's a light at the end of the dark shadow, don't you?
1: I do. I feel like, you know, we really live in a duality, and for everything, there's an opposite thing. So one of the things I really like about getting into shadow work with people is that when you see that that part is real, of course, the opposite is also true as well, right? It's kind of like if you're religious and you get to view that demons are real, that of course means there's also angels, right? So I feel like working with both sides of the polarity and, you know, seeing all of reality is really helpful.
0: Marja, tell us about your work, The Shadow Sheer Tarot, a night vision and dark archetype deck.
1: Absolutely. I do have a new deck out. And what I did for, I don't know how many of the listeners are familiar with the tarot, but it works primarily through archetypes, which Carl Jung talked about too. Archetypes are basically representatives of a kind of energy, right? So we have like the Emperor or the Fool. These are very familiar to us. They're in all of our stories. Every creation myth uses archetypes as the characters. It's really like every kind of type of human experience and energetic. So I took those archetypes of the tarot, like the Fool or, you know, the Emperor, and I made darketypes of them, which is basically their shadow form. So the Fool becomes expressed as hubris, right? Where we kind of overshoot our novice view and we become arrogant through it. So really the deck is trying to use those archetypes to help people see what the shadows are by doing a reading with them.
0: Now, when we take calls next hour with you, Marja, in addition to questions for you about what we're talking about tonight, you'll do a tarot card pull on a reader, right?
1: I would love to. That sounds like a lot of fun to me. I'll do one for you, too, if you want.
0: Well, we'll worry about the other people first.
1: Yeah, it's hard to be in the hot seat, I know.
0: But keep your readings to around 2 minutes a person.
1: Sure, we'll just do one card. I'm really good at being quick, yeah.
0: Okay, super. Now, what is dark archetype? What is that?
1: I like to call them darketypes. And it's like I said, for everything, there's like an opposite thing, right? So we have We have matter and we have antimatter. We have self and we have anti-self. So for every archetype, there's a darketype, which is it's like negative expression. One of my favorite ones in my deck, which I think a lot of people relate to, though not everyone, and certainly I'm a mom too, so I don't want to diss mothers, but there's a card in the tarot deck called the Empress, which represents the kind of mother feminine archetype. And in the darketype, it's the cannibal mother, you know, for when maybe your mom's not so great. And that's in nature also, right? Not every animal form of mother is positive and nurturing. So I think it's important for people, especially if you've had a negative experience with a mother, maybe your mom wasn't so great, having a card like this can really help you know that that's actually a larger thing that happens in the world so that you don't have to take it so personally.
0: Now, when you pull a card on an individual, how do you adjust for that person when you physically aren't with them, like a caller?
1: Oh, sure. I do calls all over the world all the time. So for me, I don't know. I don't really notice much difference, honestly. I do calls on the phone or through Zooms or FaceTime all the time. So I don't feel like I make much adjustment. It's pretty much the same as what, and some clients, I've met them in real life and over the phone. So I feel like it's pretty similar. It's weird. I don't know why. It just is.
0: You ever get a follow-up after a reading and they're saying, you were spot on. Oh my God.
1: That's one of my favorite things that happens. And it happens pretty frequently. I have been doing a lot of readings. Sometimes people will say the information was not on, but that has not happened very frequently to me. I feel like I have a batting average of around 80% out of doing this maybe 20 years. So percentage-wise, when I get feedback and people say it was correct, this is what I like to hear, but I'll also accept if it was off.
0: That's truly remarkable. You've got a lot of definitions of a lot of new phrases I haven't heard before, including the Rephaim. What are they?
1: Oh, sure. Well, George, have you ever heard of the Nephilim?
0: Oh, of course.
1: Right? I'm sure you have lots of people talk about the Nephilim on your show, right?
0: Yes.
1: Yeah, so the Rephaim, not many people talk about. So I was really excited. In my deck, there's a booklet that goes along with it to explain a lot of these concepts of the shadow work. So in that they were an ancient race of giants. There's a really great book that talks about giants. I don't know, maybe you've had him on the show or met him even. It's called Genesis 6-1 by Stephen Quayle.
0: Yes, Stephen's been a regular guest to the program.
1: It's a fabulous book, and he for sure mentions the Rephaim in there too, just to give you some context. But they were six-fingered and six-toed giants that, under some of the biblical references, were basically rulers of the underworld. And there were like these passages to the underworld that the Rephaim were kind of a connection between humans and our ancient ancestors that were these giants. And to me, the craziest thing about the Rephaim was that there was this valley of the Rephaim that had the main entryway into the underworld. And guess where it's located?
0: Where might that be?
1: In Gaza.
0: Really?
1: Absolutely. So I really enjoy reading esoteric texts and getting into some of this research and then seeing like how it influences modern times, right? Like there's nothing new under the sun, as they say. So I was reading about the Rephaim and that it's literally located, the Valley of the Rephaim in Gaza. And that's one of the most famous Rephaim was in the Bible. It was Goliath. who David fought, and that fight happened in Gaza, right near Palestine.
0: No doubt, exactly. Do you do readings on events?
1: I sure do. For a lot of groups that I've done, I have a lot of people ask about current events that are happening so that we can see, like, what are the shadows operating here? And we get some pretty wild answers. So I really like looking at kind of world goings on and seeing what's happening there, too, for sure.
0: Would you consider yourself a paranormalist?
1: Oh, for sure. I mean, I like to look at everything, but the most exciting is paranormal and supernatural stuff, because to me, I feel like I have strange experiences, and not just alone. I'm very blessed, as I'm sure you are too, where I have crazy experiences and there's other people there to witness it, you know? So when you have experiences that don't quite fit on your own, you can kind of, like, you know, question your own sanity or wonder, maybe you're a little cuckoo pants. But at least when there's other people that can experience it too, that's my favorite thing, when you can see paranormal experiences and share them with others so that we can kind of, like, expand our view and think, like, what is this crazy place that we're in?
0: 10 years ago, a 15-year-old girl in Florida disappeared. They still haven't found her. Detectives are turning to two psychics to help them find the investigation. What do you think of that?
1: Well, I'll pull a card on it. Let's see what shadow card I get for it. Oh, no. The card that I got is called the Merciless, and it's the King of Swords in the regular deck, which to me, the Merciless would indicate, I don't know that they're going to find her alive, is what that one would indicate.
0: Oh, God. Well, it's been almost awful. 10 years, which is sad.
1: Yeah, I know. That's really sad. I hope that the psychics can get some clarity for the family.
0: Well, it sounds like the police are at a wit's end and they have to turn to something different to find out what might be going on. So the psychics might help. But your information probably helped them. If there's anybody in the Florida area you want to pass on Maja's name, go ahead.
1: Yeah, it's really helpful when people can see or receive some kind of data or information, you know, for stuff like that, so it can give any kind of clue.
0: When we come back after the break, Maja, I want you to pull a card on the Iranian situation and let us know how long you think it's going to continue and fester. And we'll take calls next hour with Maja. But right now, much more to talk with her about. The Witch of the Dawn.
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2: Training exercise at Carlisle Regional Airport. Governor Josh Shapiro says he reached out to Transportation Secretary Sean Duffy.
3: We asked them if they could expedite the presence of the FAA on the ground. And Secretary Duffy was outstanding in meeting that request and making sure that the FAA was here to begin this investigation.
2: Plane's pilot was killed. Two injured state troopers in the helicopter being treated for their injuries. President Trump issuing a new threat against Iran.
4: The president threatening to ramp up economic pressure on the regime in Tehran and on the countries that are helping to prop them up.
2: Fox's Kevin Cork. The president threatened to unleash crushing economic operation, the most ever taken. 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
0: When you need to know, your weather is on KNSI. Now your local forecast from the Hanson Paving Weather Center.
9: 55 overnight under mainly clear skies. Southerly winds around 5 miles per hour. Partly cloudy
10: Thursday.
9: Chance of thunderstorms. Daytime highs approaching 82. Mainly clear and foggy Thursday night. Slight chance of thunderstorms. Lows dip down to about 60. I'm meteorologist Paul Trombley on KNSI. Right now, 57.
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0: Well, just go to that website, paranormaldate.com, and you might be in a television show, too. So you fill out that information as well. And here's something for you to build up that immune system.
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2: Whether it's physical activity, obesity, diet, smoking, low on hormones, stress, sleep disorders, or your age can be supported by reducing inflammation and aiding the body to heal itself appropriately. 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If there is inflammation, that inflammation needs to be stopped. High blood pressure, high cholesterol, kidney disease, various types of cancer, depression, autoimmune disorders, osteoporosis, even fatty liver are chronic signs of inflammation and can be aided by supporting the body's ability to protect those cells that it needs. And that is the purpose of ImmuStem and AdaptiStem together, supporting the body to be the best it can be.
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0: And welcome back, George Nori, along with our Witch of the Dawn, Maja Dawu, and we are talking about her Shadow Seer tarot cards and world events. And pull a card, Maja, on the Iranian war and see where it goes.
1: Absolutely. That's a really good one to check out. The card we get for that is pretty funny. It's the King of the Hill card, which in the regular tarot is Seven of Wands, and it shows a man on a hill trying to push everyone off. It's that, like, really kind of fight over territory and who's going to be the big boss, right?

0: King of the Hill card, season wise, that's a summer card. So it shows it's still going to continue through the summer. Let me pull a card and see if it'll get any resolution. The second card that we get on it is Seven of Pentacles, which in my deck is pride. So this really is like it's lasting so long because of the pride involved. They won't admit, either side is not going to admit, and they're both pushing for King of the Hill with Seven of Pentacles. The season there, though, is the fall. So maybe we could see something move there this fall. I would say that's like around November.
1: Interesting, which is well over a year.
0: Oh, that's right. It will be around that.
1: Get close
0: Yeah,
1: like
0: but they're
1: that.
0: just not, neither side is going to give up their pride or the fight for the territory.
1: When you talk about shadow work, how important is it in the scheme of things?
0: To me, I see it's important on all levels, George. I feel like when humans are relating to each other and people don't understand that we are projecting shadows on each other, that we're holding it, we're just doing all this toxic behavior to each other. And what it, when we don't know about it and we're not educated, everyone's just kind of blaming the person, or we're getting in fights and we're hating each other. And we don't understand that this is behavior and animal parts of us that we're mostly subconscious towards. So when we have these toxic family members or people that we love doing shadow behaviors and we are not educated on it and we can't recognize it, we don't know how to wrangle it, it just tears apart all of our relationships.
1: What did the ancients know about this kind of work, Maja?
0: It goes back pretty far into pagan traditions, and they would see that humans would have these, aspects of ourselves, these hidden darknesses that would come out in these behaviors, behaviors like murder, behaviors like, being abusive, any kind of abuse, right? And it comes from mostly from needs. A lot of these behaviors is because somebody needed something to live, or they thought they did, or maybe their animal body was in a state of fear. And so then we express these negative emotions. And so the ancient world was very familiar with these behaviors because humans have been doing this for a really long time. And it turns out that they had all kinds of explanations for these kinds of behaviors and why humans do them. So I feel like we need to go back and look into some of these ancient explanations for it so that we can learn how to better relate to each other without so much emotional toxic garbage.
1: Is shadow work positive or negative?
0: I feel like it's both. Working with negative energy can be positive, which I know sounds strange, but it's very arduous to work with negative energy, but we all have to do it, whether we like it or not, right? How many people do you know that can avoid dealing with a negative situation their entire life, right?
1: Not a lot, not a lot.
0: You're very blessed if so, or just insanely lucky. But even if you are that lucky, you should still come down off your perch and come help the rest of us deal with it. You know what I mean? So we can be pretty well adjusted, but then we still have to deal with everyone else's weird behavior. And like, you just can't get away from it. Like, no matter how far you go, there's going to be humans there and there's going to be weird negative drama. So I just really feel like it's a positive thing for us to pull the rug up and get ourselves educated on these negative behaviors.
1: As a practicing witch, have you ever conducted spells?
0: Oh, of course. I feel like I do a lot of dispelling where I try to explain things more than spells. But spell work, there's all kinds of different spell work. That's like a whole big topic. A lot of the spells that I do are for the collective, to try to, you know, brighten people's moods or increase energy to folks. I tend to focus on spells that are going to really be on broader levels rather than for individuals.
1: Have you ever cast a spell on somebody that was disparaging?
0: Like someone that was against me or bullying me?
1: Or evil?
0: I mean, that's a big problem, right? But I feel like what I said, these individuals most of the time are really doing these things and they're unaware that they're doing it. You know what I mean? So I feel like using spells against people that you're viewing as an enemy, even though they're doing terrible things, it doesn't really serve. Like, what are you trying to get at? I do feel, though, there are then not just people that are doing it subconsciously, but there's also real, true evil, right? That, in my personal opinion and experience, there is full, like, opposite end of the pendulum, darkness and evil that humans can hold by making that choice, consciously making that choice. And so for me, I don't place spells against them because now you're tying your energy to that, right? In an oppositional force. I choose to do, again, collective work to try to dispel people that are holding that kind of frequency and try to do more like a removal, like a clearing of it, if that makes sense.
1: Since you've been doing this, how many years now?
0: Oh, gosh, since I was about 15. So I'm 52 now. I don't know. What's the math? It's a while.
1: Have you ever found yourself in a situation that you felt uncomfortable?
0: Oh, my God, all the time. I'm weird. I do put myself in uncomfortable situations, but I do a lot of training, you know, George. I train martial arts from the time I was in my 20s. I've done a lot of training to try to make myself able to withstand discomfort, which as I get older, you know, I don't do it as much. I used to be a little more vigilante in that department. But I trained for a long time with my spiritual teacher, Kelvin DeWolf. And Dr. Kelvin DeWolf is a Mi'kmaq Native American. They call themselves the Lun. His website is kelvindewolf.com if you guys want to check him out. And the Mi'kmaq indigenous people, they actually, you know, they were a big deal. They helped found America in the French Indian War. And I'm French Canadian. So it's really funny, actually. We met each other in LA. But I've done shamanic training with him that's, it's hard to describe, but it's like vision quest stuff. And I've done a lot of stuff where, you know, you fast and you work with plant medicine and you do a lot of things that put yourself through ordeal type of things so that you can make yourself stronger so that you can be able to navigate these territories. So as I work with clients, you know, I'm in LA, so there's all kinds of weirdos. I'll tell you what, George.
1: Oh, yeah.
0: And I try to help people, you know? So if I'm trying to help someone, they're going to have terrible things they're going through. You know, whatever it is, dealing with loss, dealing with grief, dealing with addiction, a lot of that in LA, you know, dealing with relationship problems. So I feel like I sit with people through uncomfortable things every single day. And I try to train and practice myself so that I can hold that space. But it's a daily work for me. And I just try to do a lot of clearing, a lot of my work that Kelvin DeWolf taught me so that I can maintain my strength as well.
1: Explain the alter ego and how does it used?
0: Well, that to me is a lot of fun in LA. You can see how a lot of artists will use alter egos. But the alter ego is that kind of like anti-self or another self, right? An example would be, you know how Eminem has his alter ego of the Slim Shady? I don't know if you're an Eminem fan, but he's got this like whole alter ego that he's constructed, like a lot of artists do. You know, like how David Bowie has the Starman, right?
1: Or at least he had the Starman.
0: Yes, so true. Rest in peace. So we can kind of, we have these alternate identities that we can work through. Like, if we're going to know that human beings have weird shadow behaviors, and we all do, there's no one's exempt, myself included, we can kind of work with them, like play, like using the tarot or doing creative arts, doing Shakespeare plays, right? So the alter ego is kind of something we can make that we can work with that shadow energy with. You know, it's kind of like, did you ever read Oscar Wilde's Portrait of Dorian Gray?
1: Yes.
0: That painting is like his alter ego, if that makes sense.
1: It does indeed.
0: Yeah. So it's the alter ego is a very powerful vehicle that we humans have to work with our personas and grow them by having something to play with it with, reflect on. Usually we'll just do it with each other, right? So most people use their relationships in that way, but they're doing it subconsciously. And then that leads to all this weird behavior. And that's why we always fight with each other all the time. Usually, if it's not over practical, pragmatic stuff, if your loved one is behaving in a weird emotional way, it's probably because they're using you to project this alter ego on, right? So it's just better if we can do it with awareness by using tools, like whether that tool is art or tarot or creative methods, so we can raise these things to our awareness to be able to see them and understand them better.
1: When you deal with witchcraft, have you ever found yourself in an uncomfortable situation?
0: I mean, yeah, like I said, just with the people, but with witchcraft, that's a good kind of segue into kind of like, what is witchcraft too? That's a really big topic, right? I would say witchcraft is kind of using magic or intention and directing it a certain way. So that would be a very large, inclusive way to state it. For me, like I said, I use it to clear or dispel energy. And in doing that, probably one of the more uncomfortable situations I was in, I would go and clear people's houses, right? If maybe they have a bad energy or someone passed in the house, and there was one house I was in, and there was other people in there with me when I was doing the clearing, the owners of the house. And even before I asked what room it was, we were standing in the middle of the room, and I started to do my clearing, and all of the doors started opening and closing on their own.
1: Like slamming.
0: And then only one door opened and closed, and it was the room where the gal had passed. And everybody's, I mean, it's, you know, you can't really feel comfortable when that happens. And we were the only ones in the house. There was no one else in the house. The windows were not open. And I know whatever people want to say, like for explanations, but there was a palpable feeling. Right. And so it's really hard to feel safe when that happens, you know?
1: How do you overcome that?
0: For me, I just knew that I was there, and obviously there was not good stuff there. If she had passed poorly, right? I was just like, well, I definitely have a job to do here, you know? So I just tried to take it more like, I need to finish the clearing, right? Like, it was, to me, it seemed obvious that I definitely had to do that job.
1: Now, when they called next hour, and want a tarot card reading, do you want them to ask you a question or do you just go with it?
0: A question is best. So if they have, and these are shadow cards, remember, so it's going to really show you that dark side of it. So I would recommend to folks, if there's something you want clarity on for, like, what is this negative energy present here? That's what the cards will really be good at showing you. So try to think of something you want to understand. What is that negative thing here that I need to know?
1: Are your cards available? Do you sell them?
0: Oh, yeah, they're all over. They're on Amazon, Barnes & Noble. You can just Google it. It's on my website, too, the links, which is witchofthedawn.com.
1: All right, we'll come back in a moment with Maja and take phone calls. If you want a reading with tarot cards, ask the question.
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8: New approach. I'm Sue Guzman, Fox News. President Trump is floating a new tactic against Iran.
9: On Truth Social Wednesday night, the president announced what he is calling the most crushing economic operation ever taken against any country, fueled by Iran's failure to make a deal with the U.S., to end military operations. President Trump promising economic D-Day and also stating that if any country aids Iran economically, that country will also face consequences. Although he didn't offer any specific actions, the president did write that, quote, these maniacs are on the ropes and these historic measures will cripple them and their ability to project terror worldwide.
8: Fox's Kevin Uretsky. President Trump meeting with cryptocurrency leaders at the White House on Wednesday.
10: President Trump touting investments in legislation to boost America's tech innovation.
11: We're ensuring that America remains the undisputed leader, not only in Bitcoin and crypto, but also technologies like prediction markets, artificial intelligence, and much more. And we're leading in every single one. And I will tell you, the AI, the artificial intelligence, we're way ahead of number two. Number two is China.
10: Urging Congress to pass the Clarity Act.
11: Legislation which will keep us ahead of China, keep us ahead of everyone else.
10: Noting he looks forward to Chinese President Xi Jinping visiting the U.S. next month, adding they'll probably talk about AI and a lot of other things. Kristen Goodwin, Fox News.
8: U.S. national debts reached a new milestone.
12: America now owes $40 trillion. That's right. The national debts are passing the mark on Wednesday as defense costs, social programs like Social Security, Medicare, and interest on the burgeoning deficit make up an enormous share of federal spending. Possibly the most alarming thing about this number is how quickly we've gotten there. Just in March, the debt was at $39 trillion. That means we've gone a full $1 trillion more into debt in just 5 months. John Saucier, Fox News.
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8: A Cessna pilot was killed and two state troopers injured when a small plane collided with a state police helicopter at Carlisle Regional Airport in Pennsylvania. Governor Josh Shapiro.
16: Two Pennsylvania state troopers, Corporal Bryce Corman and Trooper Jason Mills, while injured, are going to be okay.
8: The two troopers in the helicopter with the non-life-threatening injuries, the pilot of the small plane was killed, the NTSB and FAA investigating. Landmark social media addiction trial against Meta continues. 29 states accusing the parent company of Facebook and Instagram of putting profit over children.
17: During opening statements, the 29 states that brought the lawsuit claim Meta made deceptive statements about its platforms that likely misled the public and designed its models to be addictive to young people. The chief prosecutor in the case, California Attorney General Rob Bonta, is accusing Meta of putting profits before safety. And Meta attorney Paul Schmidt told jurors that the company believes that it has a responsibility to act on its own. It has a responsibility to try and work with teens and parents in partnership to try and address those questions.
8: Fox's Marianne Rafferty. Another grim milestone in the Ebola outbreak. Here's Fox's Lillian Wu.
18: There are more than 5,000 cases of Ebola in the Democratic Republic of the Congo, according to its Ministry of Health, which is seeing its number of recorded deaths close in on 2,400. This tops the 2018 outbreak in the country, which killed 2,299 people and makes it the country's deadliest Ebola outbreak ever, driven by the Bundibugyo strain, which has no approved vaccine or treatment. The head of the World Health Organization says, at its current pace, the outbreak is on track to surpass the deadliest Ebola outbreak ever on record, which started over a decade ago and killed more than 11,000 people. Lillian Wu, Fox News.
8: I'm Sue Guzman. This is Fox News.
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1: Well, do you have a question for the Witch of the Dawn, Maja Davu? Just ask her a question and she'll run with it. 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

0: And welcome back. George Norrie, along with Maja Dawu, as we talk about witchcraft. Her website is called Witch of the Dawn, DAWN.com, linked up at coasttocoastam.com. And her tarot cards are called the Shadow Shear Tarot. Tell us about that title, Maja.
1: Yeah, it uses seer, S-E-E-R, which is like a way that we can see. So it's kind of funny to me that you can see shadows, because the whole point of shadows is that you can't see, but you can see a shadow where it's dark. So I wanted to call it that mainly just to let people know that you can see in the darkness if you keep your wits about you.
0: So if you were living during the age of the Massachusetts witchcraft era, a long time ago, would they have burned you at the stake?
1: I'm pretty certain that they would have. Probably, even if I wasn't a witch, they may have done it anyway, just because I like to argue with people. So I might have gone down either way.
0: You think you're from Salem?
1: For me, I mean, like I said, I have weird connections with Asia. My mom, I was conceived when I was in Tibet, and I get all this stuff. When I've learned I Ching and I study a lot of Chinese stuff, and I actually have a closer connection with Asian stuff. I don't really know. I'm very white, by the way. Like, I'm very French Canadian white lady, but I really connect to a lot of Asian culture. So I don't know. Maybe my spirit came in the Himalayas, and it was, you know, some other kind of energy. But that's where I usually kind of feel like I'm at home.
0: Well, we've known you to be very upbeat. That's you.
1: Yeah, I feel like I try to be cheerful. I think it's kind of just my nature. Yeah.
0: Let's go to the phones. Let's go east of the Rockies. Pauline in North Carolina. Hi, Pauline.
2: Yes, hi. I just published my first children's book, and I was just wondering if it'll be doing okay.
0: So you want a reading on that? That's your question. Yes. What do you think? Okay, yes. Maja.
1: Well, congratulations on your book. And I am fingers crossed for you. I'll be sending it high vibes. I think everybody needs to create stuff and put it out. Let's see what card we get for your book. So, oh, look at this. Wow. You get the legacy card. Literally the legacy. Like, you're leaving a legacy with the book. That means you can't stop here. You have to keep making them. In the regular tarot deck, it's Ten of Pentacles, and Ten of Pentacles is a money card. I don't know if you're familiar with that image. You got a great card for your book. Good luck.
0: How about that?
2: Because that's what I wanted to do for my grandchildren, to leave something that they can remember me for.
1: Oh, I love this. You did it. Good job.
2: Thank you. That's
0: great. All right. Thank you. She feels good about that. That's good.
1: Yeah, that's great.
0: When you pull the death card, what does that mean?
1: Well, death is transformation. And I have had some experiences with death. I don't want to, you know, be boastful about the topic of death at all. I'm a little smarter than that. But death is not the end that I perceived. When I have had experiences of it, I've had three near-death experiences. I was very sick as a child, and I had asthma and a lot of issues. But I have had experiences that showed me that death is not an ending. It literally is a transformation. So when a lot of people will get freaked out at the death card, I don't know. I kind of like it because it means there's going to be some kind of change coming up. So often when we pull the death card in tarot, it means we're going to undergo a change. It could be a loss, right? I have pulled it and it has been literally a death. When I've had clients ask about the health of someone that was maybe struggling and we get the death card, it can also literally mean death. It depends on the context.
0: What do you think, Maja, about voodoo?
1: I don't know much about it. I don't practice it. I haven't read much history about voodoo. I know that it's based in the Yoruba tradition and Santeria. So that's like a really old, ancient African tradition. They use the archetypes of the Orisha, So it's you know, very similar to any archetypal system that utilizes archetypes as deities from which they do practices of power.
0: What has been the strangest moment of witchcraft you've gone through?
1: Oh, geez. Wow, that's a really big one. Strangest. Well, I'll tell you what, I'll share a miraculous experience that I had when I had someone who had lost their baby, and I was helping do a service for them. The baby had been stillborn, and so we were taking the cremated ashes to the ocean to have a nice service for them. And we went and we were releasing the ashes into the ocean, and this seal, literally we placed the ashes into the water, and the seal pops its head up at that exact same moment and looks at us in our eyes, like just still stares at us. And it was just so crazy. We started laughing and it turned into such like a joyful experience. And that seal followed us the whole rest of the day as if it was like a guardian, or there to kind of like, it was there on purpose to share the space with us. And that was just so special and like a miracle.
0: Was it magical?
1: It was very magical, yes.
0: What do you think determines the good and the bad from magic?
1: Well, there's certainly a lot of gray area. You know, I think a lot of it is perspective. One person's good thing is someone else's bad thing. And again, if we view someone as an enemy, to them, we're their enemy, right? So perspective is a lot. I try to get an objective perspective because a lot of that bias, you know, sometimes good and bad is a bias, although there are definitely things that are really bad and then really good. So you can make that discernment, but mostly I would say it's gray area. To me, when something is bad or that negative energy, the way I feel it is its bass. It has like literally a bass tone, like the sound of a low tonal frequency. And I can always feel it literally in my guts, in my bowels. So when something's really bad, you should trust your body. Listen to what your intestines are having to say about it. And it has kind of like literally like a bass sound, like in music. That's how I experience it anyway.
0: Let's go to Thomas in La Jolla on the wild card line. Hi, Tom.
3: Hi, George. I want to thank you and Uriel for accepting my call.
0: Sure thing.
3: And Marcia, very, very interesting conversation and information. You live in Los Angeles, Marcia, and I'm sure you are familiar with the spirit animal, mountain lion, that was known as P-22. That's P as in Paul, 2-2.
1: And it yes, Mike, I just
3: Hollywood
1: saw.
3: And Griffith Park, that type of thing. And I always got the impression that as a mountain lion, it was like an outpicturing of the collective consciousness, you know, and this mountain lion was saying, I can't be domesticated. I can't be put into a zoo. I live free. So my request to you, Marcia, could you pull a tarot card on P22 and perhaps maybe give your thoughts?
1: Yes, I would love to. And, you know, you're so funny. You're so psychic. Just yesterday, I was with my girls. We went to the Natural History Museum, and they had a whole thing on P22. So, in fact, we had a whole conversation about P22 yesterday. So it's as though you're just pulling it right out of the ether. I agree with you. It's really the spirit of living free. It's so beautiful. Let's pull a card for P22. I'm so grateful that you brought that up. For the card for P22, wow, this is really interesting. The card that we get is eminent domain, which in the regular tarot deck is Ace of Pentacles. But eminent domain is like when, you know, something has higher power over the land, right? I don't know if you're familiar with that term. And literally in the picture that I gave, it's like, it was the familiar spirit of the land. It's the owner of Los Angeles. It's exactly like what you said.
0: Interesting take.
1: Very neat.
0: Let's go to Billy in Glendale, California. Go ahead, Billy.
4: Hey, George, how you doing again? Maja, sister, Mary, meet. I was going to ask a question about shadow work, but now I want a reading instead.
0: All right. Sure. Go with the question.
4: Okay. What is preventing my ex-girlfriend, Lisa, from getting help for herself for her past trauma?
1: Okay, that's a really good question. Let's take a look for her.
0: See what those cards say. And you pulled just one card, right?
1: Just one. The card we get for her is Propaganda, which is Ace of Wands. I feel like she's getting some bad information, maybe some fake news. When we get the Propaganda card, it looks like she's being influenced to think maybe she doesn't need it or something like that. Maybe you could send her some positive resources and information that would be a little more supportive to her getting help. Some third-party sources like articles or research. I think that would be helpful for her.
0: What do you think of that, Billy?
4: I've actually tried doing that, but very recently she's told me she's just plain not ready to get it, and she said she'll get in her own time. And also, it seems like lately she's kind of getting mad at me about it, too.
1: Wow. So this is right on point. I think just give her some space and time, but I would just keep at it. Maybe since you already did it, she'll take a look at it, but she's obviously resistant to it. But I think that's the correct path. So your intuition was correct, and just be patient with her. And I think she'll get into it and hopefully get herself some help. And I'll be sending her some good thoughts too.
0: How do you think she'd feel, Maja, knowing that this came up on a national radio show?
1: Well, hopefully she knows people care about her, and it sounds like you really care about her a lot and are concerned. So that's the main thing. Yeah.
0: That's true. Next up, Mayette's with us in New York. Hello, Mayette.
5: Yes. Hello, George. Thank you so much. I have a question with some comment, and then I have a reading with a question. And one of the questions, George, is to you. I'm wondering if you've ever thought about or will think about how many people are true coasties, because you always have so many wonderful, enlightening, spiritual subjects, but how many people get it and understand it versus kind of just coasting along and competing to be on air and all about their ego. Now, I also want to say that we all know that we don't get out of this life until we die. So basically, it seems that we don't quite see that we are spiritual beings that come into a physical body. So all the narcissism, imperiosity, the histrionics, and the always moving toward conflict seems to be the order of the day. So our near future for humanity, I'd like your thoughts. And my question is, and my mother always told us that it's an ill wind that brings no good. So some negativity where I was held captive, someone who I thought was even a coastie friend has sort of done it 180-degree turn. So I'd like to see, and I'd like to stay on the line as you pull the card.
1: Okay, you want me to pull the card for your friend that turned on you, basically? Okay, I'll pick the card for that. Let's take a look at what's going on there.
0: All right.
1: Well, the card we get for them is Vanity. So it does look like with Queen of Wands, with that, what happened there, Queen of Wands is someone's trying to kind of trump you or one-up you or look better, right? Vanity, it's too bad. It's a shame because this person is on the superficial and was not doing this from a place of depth, and it was to kind of create a hierarchy over you, but it's all for nothing because it's not even going to be based on anything real for that individual. And it was a vanity move to try to promote their ego. So that's really a shame.
0: Interesting take. All right. Good luck, Maya. I hope everything works out for you. How many readings do you do normally,
1: Maja? I do readings several times a day, most of the weeks. So, I mean, probably thousands. I would say I talk to a couple thousand people a month, quite a lot.
0: That's a lot of people.
1: Yeah.
0: Let's go to Rick in Massachusetts. Hello, Rick.
6: Hello, Rick. How are you guys?
0: All right. Great.
6: That's good to know. Good to always. Thanks for taking my call here, George. And
0: sure thing.
6: Marsha. I was trying to come up with a couple of different questions because there was one question. And so at first I was saying, well, I don't know if I still had an attachment because I've had health issues. But then my other one was, well, am I going to get better or not? So I guess it's kind of a twofold question in one way. So not sure what's causing it and if it's caused from that. I've had three attachments in the past and pretty experienced paranormal investigator and an empath, so they like to jump onto me and take a ride home sometimes, but they haven't always had the best interest for me.
1: Yeah, let's take a look at the source of that. You know, with attachments, a really good thing is to get a group to help you. I know a lot of us, especially practitioners, if we're experienced, especially with the attachments, we try to do it ourselves. And then a lot of times they'll lead to isolation for you. So I always say, like, go to groups, you know, go to churches, go to meetings, go to communities. Try to just even being in communities can be helpful and help kind of kick out that energy. But let's take a look at what's going on there with a card.
0: You're almost like a psychologist, Maja.
1: It's almost that way. The mind and people, everybody works the same. You know, we're all very kind of connected in it. So it's usually the answers are correct because of how humans are, you know. The card you get for the entity is 10 of Cups, which is a toxic family. So it does look like these could be like you could have an ancestor disposition, or the other answer could be you could look into your ancestors to help you remove this entity with toxic family. This is somebody's toxic ancestor. And so you want to do some ancestor work to clear it out. Look up some different ancestor work entity removal techniques. That should help you.
0: How far are you booked with appointments?
1: I usually get booked about a week ahead, not too crazy. Most people just hit me up when they have a problem.
0: And generally, how long do the sessions last?
1: Usually anywhere from 15 minutes to an hour.
0: Well, that's not bad. And they can get to you through your website?
1: Yeah, I'm very accessible. They can shoot me an email.
0: And where do they get your tarot cards if they want to buy a pack?
1: You can get my cards at Barnes & Noble, Amazon, Thrift Books, all over the place, at Inner Traditions website as well.
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0: 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This is the Ox, and I'm on the road for you all year. Hear live broadcasts from the state capitol in St. Paul, Las Vegas, Washington, D.C., and beyond, bringing you expert analysis from the field on America's issues and the Trump administration from the newsmakers themselves. Ox Across America title sponsors are Mike Bryant with Bradshaw Bryant Law Office and Coils, Flags, and Flagpoles. Also brought to you by Batteries Plus of St. Cloud and Sauk Rapids and Minnesota Fishing Guide Service throughout all of 2025 on KNSI.
1: The president announced what he is calling the most crushing economic operation ever taken against any country, fueled by Iran's failure to make a deal with the U.S. to end military operations. President Trump promising economic D-Day and also stating that if any country aids Iran economically, that country will also face consequences.
2: That's Fox's Kevin Uretsky. One person is dead and two officers injured after a small plane collided with a Pennsylvania State Police helicopter Wednesday night. Pennsylvania Governor Josh Shapiro.
3: We asked them if they could expedite the presence of the FAA on the ground. And Secretary Duffy was outstanding in meeting that request and making sure that the FAA was here to begin this investigation.
2: The plane's pilot was killed. The two injured state troopers expected to be okay. 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
7: 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Now your local forecast from the Hanson Paving Weather Center.
8: Lows level off around 57 overnight under clear skies. Winds out of the south around 5 miles per hour. Sunshine mixed with clouds at times. Thursday, chance of thunderstorms. High temperatures reach up to 82. Slight chance for storms. Thursday night, lows around 60. Mainly clear skies with fog at times. I'm meteorologist Paul Trombley on KNSI. Currently 57.
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0: in the search bar, Coast to Coast AM Official, and then they hit the subscribe button and you're in. 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

0: And welcome back, George Norrie, along with the good witch, Maja Dawood. Maja, when we talk about shadow work, what does that mean?
1: Shadow work is attempts. We do what we can, right? But it's attempts to raise awareness so that we can see the shadow, we can understand it, and we can try to have a little plan for how to deal with it. So, for example, if one of our loved ones or someone in the vicinity around us is holding a shadow form, like, let's say,

0: you have a toxic boss and they're holding the shadow form of the Machinator, which is the King of Pentacles card. This is someone who's going to not just be bossy or try to tell you what to do, but this person is actually manipulating you to do behavior that they know exactly where they're trying to do it. And if you are not aware of this shadow form and what it involves, you're just going to have to accept this offense, and you may go crazy thinking there's something wrong with you if you don't know that this person is doing it. So when we do shadow work, we're raising our awareness to know and understand these shadow forms that people can do to each other.
1: Are you in a coven or do you work independently?
0: I kind of do lots of stuff with lots of people. I guess you would say I'm spiritually promiscuous, but I go all over town. Me and Kelvin used to go on spiritual field trips. Like, I'll go to churches. We go to Buddhist centers. I like to just go see what everybody's doing. So I do a lot of community work with all kinds of different communities. Yeah.
1: When you tell people you're a witch, what do they say? What's their reaction?
0: I feel like they either love it or hate it. You know, there's a lot of stigma around witchcraft, but you can find positive and negative people in every religion in the world. Okay. You're going to have danger in some churches. You're going to have danger in some, you know, spiritual community, no matter what it is. So I feel like there's all kinds of witches, just like there's all kinds of every kind of religion. So, but I feel like they're in a lot of traditions, people get really down on witches. You know, we're the scapegoats. People like to blame us for stuff. So, but I don't mind because I can see when someone's projecting. So I kind of enjoy pointing out that they're projecting onto me because they don't know the kind of work that I do. But some people are really excited. Yeah.
1: Are you into different colored candles?
0: I don't do so much candle work, you know, but a lot of people do. I feel like colors have a lot of correspondences. Colors are very powerful. I like to use colors when I dress because they definitely invoke frequency and moods. I tell you what, if I wear a hot pink dress, I notice people smile and get happy. I guarantee.
1: As opposed to what other color?
0: I mean, you know, I like wearing black sometimes too, but I just noticed like if I wear hot pink, everybody gets like excited about the dress. It's palpable. You can feel it. I have a royal blue dress that I wear, and it also impacts people very strong. People really respond to color. It's invoking a frequency. So I wouldn't be surprised if the candles using colors produce those effects as well. I can see it with how I dress.
1: Now, you're in L.A. How do you feel about Hollywood's treatment of witches?
0: I mean, I get a little disappointed, I'll tell you the truth, George, because they always are trying to, you know, portray
1: evil.
0: Us in a bad light. Yeah, you know, it's a bummer. Sometimes they'll show us as being helpful or worshiping spirit. I mean, most of my practices, I like worshiping spirit because I can see that there's consciousness that's larger than our own. So I wish they would incorporate some of that kind of magic instead of just always like the witches casting spells on people, messing up their lives.
1: Do you practice Wiccan?
0: I feel like a lot of people have very specific definitions for Wiccan. So I wouldn't place myself in that category. I would say I'm a pagan and I definitely identify as a witch because to me, witch means wise one. And I just really like to know stuff. I like to gather knowledge. I like finding out about the world and the cosmos. I like to accumulate knowledge and then share that with other people. So that's kind of why I call myself a witch. But I feel like some Wiccans get really specific with their definition. And so I don't know that I would fall under that category.
1: You believe in a higher power?
0: Oh, yes. I have experienced. For me, it's not about belief. And I feel this is very true for everyone. You can have experiences of higher powers. You don't have to just believe. And a lot of it is if you just open up your perceptual abilities, try to open up to some of these experiences, you'll see that there are higher powers. I can't say what those are, but they are there and you can experience them. You don't have to believe.
1: All right, let's go to final calls. Elisa is with us in California. Hi, Elisa.
2: Hi, thank you for taking my call.
1: Sure thing.
2: I have a question, and it's after we pass, the pain that we may have felt from being in love or falling out of love, do we continue to feel that same ache when we pass?
0: The way that I was shown, and this is the best news that I have for you today, is that love never dies. Love is the only thing that's stronger than death and that can go past and through it. And love can also go past and through pain. So once you pass through death, the love remains and is cleared and purified of all of that pain. I was shown this through the Three of Swords card, which shows a heart with three swords in it. And it's also Our Lady of Sorrows, Mary, Our Lady of Sorrows, which there's a lot of churches for that. And she's a Catholic saint and it shows her grief. But she goes all the way through that pain. And once she comes out the other side, the love gets purified. And that's what happens. We can go through it even before you pass, but it's just a lot of emotional labor. But you can do spiritual practices that can help you through.
1: Are you afraid of the dying process?
0: For me personally, no, because as you experience it, what happened to me when I had my near death, it's like joy. It feels like an expansion. Like the way that it looked was like a mushroom cloud going out. I was like expanding like a bird. It was liberating, like freedom. It feels great, which I guess is scary because you don't want to come back here and get all shoved back into your body. But I don't want to die. I still have a lot to do with life, but the death experience is actually an enjoyable thing.
1: First time caller, Barbara's in Virginia. Hey, Barb, go ahead.
3: Hello, I am so starstruck right now. Thank you so much.
1: You are welcome. It's because of you, Maja, not me.
3: Both of you, thank you. I just came out of a 10-year narcissistic relationship, so I'm doing a lot of healing right now.
0: Yeah.
3: And I decided to make the move from Pittsburgh to Virginia. My son is here. He's in the Navy. And I have started myself pulling tarot cards, and I've been doing very well. Everything has seem to line up for myself, but I would just like some reassurance that I'm on the right path.
1: All right.
0: Absolutely.
1: That's the question, Maja. Is she on the right
0: yes,
1: path?
0: I'm so sorry you had that experience. And with narcissistic abuse, the best thing you can do is focus on your solar plexus, which is near your belly button. Do creative things, value yourself, do things that bring you joy. See and reconnect to that inner child in you, because that's the area that really gets impacted by that, because they impact your self-worth and your self-esteem. So you want to work on that part specifically. And you can do it by doing like even fun creative stuff like arts and crafts is really good. And also thank your son for his service. And let me pull a card for your path.
1: All right. And how many in the deck?
0: There's 78 cards in the deck.
1: All right.
0: Yeah. So for the card that we get for your path, it looks like you're absolutely heading the right way. We get Knight of Cups, the player. So this is showing that you got, you know, involved with someone that was holding that space and they were unable to open their emotions to you. And that was the vibe that they were doing. So please know this was not you. It's them when we pull this card. So I hope that's helpful and vindicating for you that that was them holding that shadow and this was not your fault. So please take good care and do a lot of self-care for yourself.
1: All right, good luck, Barb. Next up, Bobby in North Carolina. Welcome to the show. Hi, Bobby.
4: Hey, thanks for taking my call.
1: Sure thing, Bobby. Thank you.
4: I'm just calling to see if it's a good time for me to start a business.
1: Is it a good
0: sure.
1: time for him to start? Go ahead, pull that card.
0: See, card you get for starting a business, we get the Five of Wands card, which in my deck is rivalry. So it's competition, but it means you can throw your hat in the game. When we get the rivalry card, you need to enter into the game, enter into the competition, right? The image I use is of a deer, right? That kind of, they rut with each other. So don't let the competition spook you. You got to get in there and, you know, put your unique view into it.
1: All right, good. Good luck, Bobby. Who taught you how to read the cards, Masha?
0: Well, I got my first deck when I was 15 from my mom. And then I just kind of learned by myself. I would just pull cards on stuff I was wondering about or wanted insight about. And then I would just read a lot of books. I used to work as a librarian, so I've read, I would say, tens of thousands of books in my life. And my grandmother was a big reader, so she would always have every kind of book. I read so many of the classics thanks to my grandmother. She taught me, you know, about all kinds of classic literature and had all those books available. So I just really had a habit of reading books when I was interested in something. And I probably read a couple thousand books about the tarot.
1: Let's go to my old hometown of Detroit. Marie's with us. Hello, Marie. Welcome.
5: Hello.
1: Good to have you with us. What can we do for you?
5: Yeah, just a quick question. Can you see anything about when things are going to turn around for me?
0: Sure. Let's see.
1: Have they been going the wrong way for you, Marie?
5: Yeah, about 6 months.
1: 6 months.
0: We get the card, which is called Forlorn, which in the regular tarot is the star, which is like a path and a destiny path. So, but forlorn obviously is sad. So you're having a hard time on the journey, but with forlorn, this path is taking you to a better place and it's a destiny path. So you have to take the long way. When we get this card, sometimes people will try and take a shortcut out of it, but if you just keep going and stay true, you'll get out of this hard time. It's going to shift. So in terms of like period, I like to view things in seasons. You know, a lot of times I feel like you can be in a season of difficulty and then it shifts, kind of like agriculture. So I feel like things really shift like agriculture season. So for you, I hope you get free of this by the fall equinox.
1: Well, that's good news for her then, isn't it?
0: Yes.
1: Next up, Chris in South Carolina. Welcome, Chris. Go ahead.
6: Hey, how you doing? Thanks for answering my
7: call. Is being recorded.
1: Sure thing.
6: I just got married to my partner Patrick, and I want to know it's been a year, but I want to know if our love and money will keep on going like it's going now.
1: Pull that card, Marja.
0: Sure. Congratulations. First of all, let's see what card you guys get. For the card for you guys, yeah, we get, it's funny, we get the Pride card, which is so cute for you guys. But Pride is Seven of Pentacles, which in the regular deck, it shows a gardener tending his garden, and Pentacles are also money cards. So you guys have to nourish each other, and the fruits of your labor will grow.
1: All right, let's take another card. First time caller Ryan's with us in Iowa. Welcome to the program. Hi, Ryan.
8: Hi, guys. Thank you so much for having me on.
1: Absolutely. How can we help you?
8: Well, both of my parents died in the last few years. They were awesome parents. They had 12 kids. I'm like in the fourth and a middle child, but my health has kind of went to crap, and I lost my job over 13 years as a maintenance tech, and I had nine surgeries, and I bought a house and had a new truck, and I watched it all go.
1: Is his life going to change? We only got a minute left, Maja.
0: Okay, I'm going to pull, but don't give up. Maybe you have to shift gears and do a different path. After all that loss, you got to go a different way. Let me pull a card for you. The card you get is the Spectator, which is the Hermit card. So do a little insight and see something else that you might enjoy to do that wouldn't be as difficult as what you were doing. Maybe there's an easier thing that you could do. Take a look. Do some looking on the internet at what's available for you.
1: The name of the website is witchofthedawn.com, linked up at coasttocoastam.com. The tarot cards. How much does a deck cost, Marsh?
0: $30.
1: That's not bad.
0: Pretty good, right?
1: And are there instructions on how to read them?
0: The book is very girthy. It's over 200 pages, so I give a lot of information in there.
1: That's the way to do it. All right, thank you. Be in touch. Let's not let 7 years go by this time. For Dan Galante, Uriel Blackshear, Tom Danheiser, Sue Trikas, Lex Loonhood, Sean Audisour, Alec Fernandez, Tim Banal, Mary Berry, George Knapp, and Richard Serrett, I'm George Norrie, somewhere out there on Coast to Coast AM. We'll see you on our next edition. Until then, be safe, everyone.

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7: New threats against Iran. I'm Ted Lindner, Fox News. President Trump announcing economic warfare and isolation on an unprecedented scale against Iran, posting on social media that any country that allows its financial institutions, businesses, airports, or government entities to provide any type of lifeline to Iran will itself face tremendous economic consequences. Earlier on Wednesday, the president met with cryptocurrency leaders at the White House, saying regulations are needed to keep crypto companies in the U.S.
8: They can do business with confidence on American soil. They don't have to go to other countries to do their business.
7: Democrats have accused the president of making policy decisions to profit himself. A Cessna 150 airplane and a Bell 407 helicopter collided near Carlisle, Pennsylvania Wednesday night. The pilot of the small plane that smashed into the chopper hovering close to the ground was killed. Two state troopers inside the helicopter injured but are hospitalized in stable condition. Pennsylvania Lieutenant Governor George Bivens speaking to reporters discussing the details.
9: As that Cessna came down along that runway, for an unknown reason, it veered hard to the right at the last moment. It struck the helicopter from the rear. The pilots would not have been able to even see that airplane approaching them.
7: The FAA and the NTSB are investigating. Day three of the trial of Duane Davis resumed on Wednesday with a half day of testimony. The 63-year-old has pleaded not guilty to orchestrating the fatal fall 1996 Las Vegas drive-by shooting of rap icon Tupac Shakur. His defense attorney is calling the prosecution's narrative, quote, fiction. A Clark County, Nevada forensic pathologist testified Shakur suffered three gunshot wounds, including one that caused his lung to bleed and collapse before it was surgically removed. And South Korea's Yonhap News Agency today saying North Korea has fired an unidentified projectile off North's east coast. 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
7: Officials say firefighters responded to an explosion that collapsed a house near Annapolis, Maryland, Wednesday. Anne Arundel County Assistant Fire Chief Larry Schultz says neighbors had found a victim on the outside of the building when fire crews arrived.
17: That victim was in cardiac arrest. Our medics and firefighters worked that victim for a significant period of time until the victim was pronounced dead on the scene.
7: One other person was recovered with what officials say were significant burns. The cause of the explosion is unclear, but officials say they're investigating whether a propane tank was responsible. New reports allege wholesale-sized cocaine deliveries were brought to Penn State University's campus as part of a large-scale cocaine operation. It was coordinated by fraternity brothers. Fox's Eric Sean.
18: More frat brothers now named in the alleged Penn State fraternity drug ring. And prosecutors say that students, yes, they actually allegedly moved the coke by using the social media sites such as Snapchat and Cash App. So far, more than a dozen people have been charged in this, including one of the suspect's fathers. Authorities say the cocaine connections came from the Delta Upsilon and Sigma Chi fraternities, and officials say even the frat's pledges were directed to cut and package cocaine as part of their initiation ceremonies.
7: Prosecutors identify the ringleaders as Agostino Abatiello of New York's Long Island and Thomas Robinson of Pittsburgh, Pennsylvania. The nation's debt has now surpassed a staggering $40 trillion. It's a record milestone reached just 5 months after hitting $39 trillion. Experts warn the growing debt is driving up borrowing costs and could put more pressure on Americans' wallets. And the Kennedy Center says it will not add President Trump's name to its facade before September 8th as legal challenges continue. An Obama-appointed federal judge previously ordered President Trump's name to be removed, ruling it was added illegally. I'm Ted Lindner. This is Fox News.
19: 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Now your local forecast from the Hanson Paving Weather Center.
21: Lows dip down to about 57 overnight under mainly clear skies. South winds around 5 miles per hour. Partly cloudy skies Thursday. Slight chance for storms. High of 83. Partly cloudy and foggy Thursday night. Slight chance of thunderstorms. Lows around 60. I'm meteorologist Paul Frombly on KNSI. Currently 57.
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23: This is America in the Morning from Westwood One. Good morning, I'm John Trout. It's Thursday, August 20th, 2026. Here's what's coming up on America in the Morning.
24: A new unwelcome milestone when it comes to the national debt.
25: Doesn't this make anyone pucker up?
24: I'm Rich Johnson.
26: Takeaways from another busy primary day on Tuesday with the general election now less than 2 months out. I'm John Stolness in Washington.
27: More details emerge about a deadly crash in a remote part of Kenya. I'm Clayton Neville.
28: President Donald Trump played a White House tour guide showing off the helipad he's building on the White House lawn. I'm Lisa Dwyer.
29: The Justice Department says there is no serious dispute that a social media post of seashells could be understood as a threat against President Trump. Mike Hemp in Washington.
23: A mid-air collision under investigation in Pennsylvania. And positive news on cancer treatment from drug maker Moderna. All ahead on America in the Morning. Now 7 after. The national debt surpassed a record $40 trillion Wednesday, a staggering milestone as defense costs, social programs like Social Security and Medicare, and an interest on the deficit make up an enormous share of federal spending. Correspondent Rich Johnson reports it took just 5 months for the U.S. national debt to increase by another $1 trillion and double under the past two presidents.
24: The national debt is more than $40 trillion, up from $39 trillion in March and increasing faster than predicted.
25: Doesn't this make anyone pucker up?
24: Arizona Congressman David Schweikert posed that question on the House floor back in June. President Trump was shocked when the number was half that when he first ran for president a decade ago.
25: We have $19 trillion in debt. It's going to be very soon $21 trillion, not billion, $21 trillion in debt. And I will tell you, we are sitting on a time bomb.
24: The president in a CBS interview in 2016. Trump did not directly address the issue Wednesday, but did say this about interest rates, which can put a damper on consumer spending.
25: Our country is doing so well despite interest rates. We have interest rates that are artificial. They're actually artificially high. They raise them for no reason.
24: Florida Senator Rick Scott's among those sharing how the huge national debt will impact you.
0: The cost of everything is going to go up. The value of the dollar is going to go down. So if you're a hardworking American family, your paycheck's not going to go as far.
24: Like many other Republicans, Scott says the start to reducing the debt is to balance the budget, which has always been a near impossible task, perhaps more so today as Trump asks for more military spending while also trying to find ways to lower the cost of gas and groceries. The president of the Committee for a Responsible Federal Budget, Maya McGuinness, says there's a mismatch between what lawmakers say about the debt and the solutions they do or don't offer.
1: Politicians don't like to kind of level with the hard things that we have to do, and so they want to give more handouts, taxes, spending cuts, spending increases, and that makes the situation worse.
24: Her comment, courtesy of Bloomberg. And while the president and Congress look for ways to slow down rising debt, both will hit a legal wall by next summer. The U.S. debt limit of $41.1 trillion. When it hits that number, Congress must again vote on whether to raise the limit or repeal the 1939 law that mandated it approve raising the ceiling every time the national debt gets there. I'm Rich Johnson.
23: Progressive Democrats made out well during the primaries this week, but some key Trump-backed candidates failed to win their elections. John Stolness has some of the key takeaways from Tuesday's primary battles in Florida, Wisconsin, and Alaska.
26: In Alaska, Democratic senatorial candidate Mary Peltola appears to be the top vote getter in that state's non-parliamentary primary election, with about 80% of the vote in. Republican incumbent Dan Sullivan finished in second. The top four vote getters will advance to November's general election from that state. And it appears that will also include the other Dan Sullivan, who ran against Senator Sullivan for the Republican primary. Peltola told supporters Senator Sullivan has not acted in the best interests of Alaskans during his time in Congress.
2: A third of Alaskans depend on Medicaid. We have tens of thousands of Alaskans who can no longer afford health insurance. And we are getting crushed by corporate greed. Dan Sullivan, every single vote, votes along with corporate greed.
26: Sullivan told his team he was thrilled to make it to the final four and looked forward to taking on all comers this November.
3: We got challenges, but we need to keep that positive vision going for our state. That's the vision we have. D.C. Democrats don't have an agenda or a vision for Alaska. They have a target on Alaska, and we're not going to let them do it.
26: Progressive Democrats largely had a good night. The big surprise was in Florida's Democratic Senate primary, where State Representative Angie Nixon beat Alex Vindman, who had a substantial edge in funding and spending. Nixon tells MS Now there is room in the Democratic Party for people like her.
4: I'm not in alignment with everything that the Democratic Party is in alignment with. I believe that the Democratic Party is, however, this big, large chant.
26: However, analysts at the University of Virginia Center for Politics believes Nixon's defeat of Vindman makes it more likely the Republican, Senator Ashley Moody, will retain her seat. Donald Trump had a rough night in Florida House races, with Corey Mills and Catalina Lauf both losing their primaries. He also suffered a loss in the Wyoming governor's race, where State Senator Eric Barlow easily defeated Trump-backed Megan Degenfelder in a deep red state. And in a special election in California, it's still too close to call which Democrat will win the primary to take the seat vacated by former Congressman Eric Swalwell, who resigned in scandal earlier this year. John Stolness, Washington.
23: 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It's 12 after. When we return on America in the Morning, a twist on Get Off My Lawn, President Trump's latest White House projects, after these messages.

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0: Welcome back. Here with America in the Morning. The East Coast set to get hit with rounds of showers. Here's AccuWeather.com meteorologist LaTroy Thornton.
1: The cold front pressing south and east into a rather moist air mass ahead of it is likely to result in the risk for flooding downpours near and along the I-95 corridor through some of the major northeast population centers, including the Baltimore area and Philadelphia, into New York and southwestern Connecticut as places in line for some showers and drenching thunderstorms that could potentially produce pockets of high rainfall rates of an inch per hour or more, causing flash flooding and slow travel, especially for those areas where these thunderstorms arrive just before or even during the evening commute later today. The same storm will also be accompanied by the risk for severe weather in some of these same zones, with places from central and southern New Jersey southward toward the Outer Banks of North Carolina and westward across Virginia into eastern Kentucky, northwestern Georgia, much of Tennessee, and northern parts of both Alabama and Mississippi facing thunderstorms that could bring not only the aforementioned flooding downpours, but localized damaging wind gusts of 55 to 65 miles per hour. Otherwise, a second zone where thunderstorms may produce damaging winds stretches from central Minnesota, south and west, through northwestern Iowa, eastern South Dakota, and toward the center of Nebraska, where storms this afternoon and tonight may even bring hail. More general afternoon thunderstorms extend from southern Alabama and Mississippi and southeastern Louisiana eastward along the Gulf Coast and through Florida. Expect another round of monsoon thunderstorms from eastern Iowa and western Wyoming through mainly western portions of both Colorado and New Mexico, although those afternoon storms may be a bit more numerous over much of northern and eastern Arizona. In Detroit, today brings some sun with low humidity, high 80. For Tucson, Arizona, partial sun gives way to a late-day thunderstorm, the high 103. That's the nation's weather. I'm AccuWeather.com meteorologist LaTroy Thornton.
0: 16 after now. 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Correspondent Clayton Neville reports a television executive is among the seven who died. Five of them were American citizens.
2: The crash happened Wednesday in a remote part of northern Kenya, killing all seven people on board, six passengers and the pilot. An investigation now underway. The Kenya Civil Aviation Authority says the chopper went down while flying from Loisama Conservancy to an area in Samburu County. Five Americans among those killed in the crash, to include a Florida-based Telemundo TV station manager and a well-known Miami restaurateur. Ecuador's transport minister and the nation's intelligence chief and his wife also killed in the crash. The helicopter owned by local company Lady Lori Helicopters was carrying guests with a travel company. Apparently, the aircraft was operating a charter flight when it crashed. I'm Clayton Neville.
0: President Trump spends part of his Wednesday on the White House lawn with reporters to inspect some of his projects. Lisa Dwyer reports.
3: President Donald Trump played a White House tour guide, showing off the helipad he's building on the White House lawn before leaning over to add his autograph.
4: It's 35,000 pounds per square inch. If you look at hard concrete is 5,000 pounds. This is 35,000. So nature is stronger than what the human can produce. It's really pretty amazing.
3: Trump says the granite being laid for the helipad will leave visiting foreign leaders very impressed, including
4: President Xi's coming, other heads of state will come, and we can do this all outside. Nice weather like today.
3: Trump remains focused on such projects, even as his war in Iran nears the six-month mark. With his approval ratings down, just 2.5 months to go before the critical midterm elections, and as voters are increasingly worried about a weakening economy. I'm Lisa Dwyer.
0: 19 after. 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
0: It's 21 after. America in the Morning continues. The losing streak came to an end on Wall Street Wednesday, buoyed by the news that the U.S. and Canada were coming together on trade. The Treasury increased its bond buyback, easing market stress, and shares of drug maker Moderna soared after they released results on success of their mRNA cancer vaccine. All of this coming on a day when the national debt surpassed $40 trillion, adding $1 trillion of that debt in just the past 5 months. With a recap from Wall Street, here's Alex Viega.
14: I'm Alex Viega, and this is the AP Markets Report. U.S. stocks closed higher on Wednesday after the Treasury Department made a move to ease pressure emanating from the bond market. Strong earnings reports from Target and other U.S. companies also helped give the stock market a boost. The S&P 500 rose 0.2% for its first gain in 4 days. The benchmark index set its all-time high just last week. The Dow added 119 points, or 0.2%, and the Nasdaq Composite gained 0.2%. Yields sank in the bond market after the Treasury Department said it would at least double the size of its purchases of long-term treasuries. Yields had been climbing on inflation worries and other concerns. This is Alex Viega.
0: Retailer Target's second quarter earnings got a big boost from tariff refunds while sales topped expectations. CNBC reports the retailer shows more signs of its turnaround is taking hold. The company said net sales climbed 5.3% from the year prior. Comparable sales grew 3.8%, topping Wall Street estimates of 2.4%, according to Street Account. Target said it saw its strength across its food and beauty business, and all six of its major categories grew. However, its apparel and home categories lagged behind other segments, a discrepancy company executives said they intend on fixing. Meantime, Fox News is reporting that Costco will soon offer Medicare plans to certain members as part of a new first-of-its-kind health insurance venture. The warehouse giant has teamed up with Scan Health Plan, one of the nation's largest nonprofit Medicare Advantage plans focused on senior health care. Pending regulatory approval, the suite could include a revamped pharmacy experience, MedFlex over-the-counter pharmacy benefits, vision care coverage, audiology and hearing benefits, and more. ScanHealth said the initiative was designed to address the, quote, disjointed experience that many seniors face accessing care and services, and will bring more value and better experience to seniors as they navigate their health insurance. The plans would be sold at Costco stores and also made available through insurance agents and websites, according to the Wall Street Journal. Again, regulatory review is pending. It's 24 after. When we return on America in the Morning, James Comey, Donald Trump, and the Department of Justice after these messages.
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0: 26 after now, you're with America in the Morning. Tragedy in Pennsylvania after a small airplane and a state police helicopter collide midair. It happened near the town of Carlisle, just west of the state capital of Harrisburg. The Federal Aviation Administration says that two people were on board the helicopter, identified as a Bell 407, which came to rest on the ground near a runway of the Carlisle Airport, the emblem of the Pennsylvania State Police still visible. It's not clear how many people were aboard the Cessna 150 single-engine airplane. Pennsylvania Governor Josh Shapiro wrote on social media he was heading to the crash site, and he and his wife were praying for the victims. The National Transportation Safety Board, along with the FAA, will be investigating the crash. America in the Morning continues. The Justice Department is defending the James Comey prosecution. Correspondent Mike Hempen has details.
1: The Justice Department says there is, quote, no serious dispute that a social media post of seashells by former FBI Director James Comey could be understood as a threat against President Trump. Prosecutors also call into question Comey's account that he found the seashells in a numerical arrangement 8647 while walking on a North Carolina beach. In the Merriam-Webster Dictionary, the entry for 86 says its meaning is to throw out, to get rid of, or to refuse service to. Trump is the 47th president. The arguments and motions Tuesday are the government's most detailed explanation of its indictment. They were filed in response to efforts by Comey's lawyers to dismiss the case. Mike Hempen, Washington.
0: America in the Morning for Thursday, August 20th, 2026 is produced by Jeff McKay. I'm John Trout. This is Westwood One.
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10: Fox News, I'm Sue Guzman. President Trump issuing a new threat against Iran.
11: The president threatening to ramp up economic pressure on the regime in Tehran and on the countries that are helping to prop them up.
10: Fox's Kevin Cork, the president threatening to unleash what he says is the most crushing economic operation ever undertaken. A Russian missile barrage overnight killing at least 12 people, injuring 33 in Kyiv as explosions rocked the capital. Ukraine says Russia launched dozens of ballistic cruise hypersonic missiles, including 168 drones. Ukraine's President Volodymyr Zelensky has been pushing for more anti-ballistic missiles to be delivered to Ukraine. And South Korea's news agency says North Korea's at it again, firing an unidentified projectile off the North's east coast. Comes hours after the President Trump, announced he'll meet with North Korea's leader later this year. 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
2: 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Now your local forecast from the Hanson Paving Weather Center.
12: Lows dip down to about 57 overnight under mainly clear skies. South winds around 5 miles per hour. Partly cloudy skies Thursday. Slight chance for storms. High of 83. partly cloudy, and foggy. Thursday night, slight chance of thunderstorms, lows around 60. I'm meteorologist Paul Frombly on KNSI. Currently 57.
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0: This is America in the Morning from Westwood One. Coming up this half hour.
7: President Trump says he may reopen negotiations with Iran at some point. I'm Julie Walker.
9: The judge in the trial of Texas teenager Carmelo Anthony was ordered removed from the case. I'm Lisa Dwyer.
13: President Trump says the U.S. and Canada have struck a deal on tariffs. I'm Clayton Neville.
14: Authorities in Worcester, Massachusetts are searching for Karen Solomon. I'm Marcela Sanchez.
15: U.S.-South Korean joint drills will be sharply scaled back. I'm Karen Chemas.
16: A vaccine for the AI mind virus. I'm the new old tech guy, Chuck Palm.
17: Harry and Meghan are making a move back to the U.K. I'm Kevin Carr.
0: Back after these messages.
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0: Welcome back. You're with America in the Morning. The Thursday forecast includes the potential for severe weather. Here's AccuWeather.com meteorologist LaTroy Thornton.
24: A couple of areas with the risk for severe weather are expected to emerge this afternoon and continue into tonight. The easternmost of these zones covers portions of the Mid-Atlantic and into the southeast, where a couple of disturbances, mainly a cold front diving south and east across the Ohio Valley and New England toward the southeastern states, will be the focus for thunderstorms from the afternoon through tonight that may bring damaging wind gusts of at least 55 to 65 miles per hour, as well as a risk for flash flooding to places from northern Mississippi and Alabama through Tennessee and eastern Kentucky, as well as Virginia, the nation's capital, and into the Philadelphia area. However, the risk for intense downpours even extends to the north and east of that severe weather risk zone through the New York City metro area, where a good deal of moisture in place may help to squeeze out some locally extreme rainfall rates as far to the east as Long Island and as far to the north as southwestern Connecticut, with showers for the rest of southern New England. Another area of severe weather sets up over portions of the plains and Midwest, where a developing cold front and a nearby wave of

0: United States looking dry today. That's the weather across America. I'm AccuWeather.com meteorologist LaTroy Thornton.
1: 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The United Arab Emirates suspended all trade with Iran after the UAE said it had come under renewed fire from the country, a move that will further isolate the Islamic Republic in the Middle East. While Iran claims the Strait of Hormuz is closed, President Trump says it's open and ships are passing through, but not Iranian vessels, as the president is warning Iran that the U.S. naval blockade, which he says has been working well, will remain in place. Correspondent Julie Walker has more on the story.
2: The naval blockade has been extremely effective. Literally, while it's up, and it's been for quite a while, you know, except for a couple of little pauses where we opened it purposely with a deal. But the deal didn't terminate, you know, the deal didn't turn out to be what they said, you know, when they tell us one thing and they do another. But the blockade has been 100% successful. No boats have gotten into Iran, but they are getting in for other places.
3: President Trump says he may reopen negotiations with Iran at some point.
4: Reopen negotiations.
5: Maybe at some point, but right now, I think the situation is so good, but maybe at some point. Look, it's very simple. They have to get rid of no nuclear weapons. Iran cannot have a nuclear weapon. You know why? Because they'd use it, and we're not going to let them use it. So Iran cannot have a nuclear weapon, and they won't.
3: As for one of the other sticking points to a peace deal, the Strait of Hormuz.
5: Last night, we had a lot of boats come through. We have possession, complete control of the Strait. I mean, outside of nuisance value, and there is nuisance value when they shoot a drone every once in a while, but not everybody's going to go through, but they come through. And over the last couple of weeks, we've had a lot of oil coming out, a lot of oil. It's not going to be perfect, but it's a lot of oil coming out.
3: Attempting to shrug off oil prices that remain high, the president saying they'd not yet reached $350 a barrel.
5: It's not going to be perfect, but it's a lot of oil coming out, a lot. In fact, people are amazed. One of the reasons that oil hasn't gone to like the proverbial $300 a barrel, it's at 83, 84, 85. And it'll be a lot lower when this is over.
3: I'm Julie Walker.
1: During a debate, Senator Darlene Graham, who has the backing of President Trump, makes a high-profile misstep a week before she faces a runoff election in her bid to hold on to the South Carolina U.S. Senate seat to which she was appointed last month. Correspondent Meg Kinnard reports.
6: Senator Darlene Graham has stumbled on a debate question related to foreign policy, one of her late brother Lindsey Graham's signature issues. Darlene Graham is serving as interim senator, but also competing in a special Republican primary to replace her brother. On Tuesday night in Newberry, she said, "National security is not my thing," when asked a question about Taiwan and the South China Sea and how that relates to U.S. national security.
7: Are Taiwan and the South China Sea national security issues for the United States? And if so, why or how?
8: I'm just going to be honest here. I'm not that informed on national security. But I do support the military. My brother was in the Air Force for 33 years, so I will do everything I can to support the military.
6: Lindsey Graham was known for his foreign policy involvement and multiple trips abroad to shore up U.S. relationships in foreign countries. He went to Taiwan multiple times and had just returned from Ukraine when he died suddenly last month. In her campaign, his sister has said she's more focused on kitchen table issues like the economy. But her opponent, Congressman Ralph Norman, said that Graham is not experienced enough to serve in the U.S. Senate, something he said is supported by her response at the debate.
9: South Carolinians are not going to let the Washington elite, which is the difference between Darlene Graham and myself, the millions that are coming into the state to run false ads. That's the Washington establishment, and I'm not part of it. Don't want to be part of it. I'm going to answer to the people in South Carolina.
6: The two face off in a primary runoff on Tuesday, and early voting is already underway.
1: There's Meg Kinnard reporting. The judge who presided over the Carmelo Anthony trial was removed from the Texas track meet stabbing case. as the defendant, who was convicted of murder, seeks a new trial. Lisa Dwyer reports that the judge's

0: television interview after the case is at the crux of the decision. Audio courtesy WFAA-TV Dallas.
1: That right?
2: Yeah, they did. You know why? Because they were picked based upon the law. They listened to the facts that happened here in this very courtroom, and they got a verdict. And so that's the process. And whatever they say, they get it right.
3: The judge in the trial of Texas teenager Carmelo Anthony was ordered removed from the case after Anthony's legal team argued for his removal as they seek a new trial, arguing that the judge was overly strict and participated in an interview after the verdict.
4: Free Carmelo!
3: Anthony was convicted in June of fatally stabbing 17-year-old Austin Metcalf at a Rainey High School track meet. The case drew national attention on social media, focusing largely on race. Anthony is black, Metcalf was white. Anthony was sentenced to 35 years in prison after a suburban Dallas jury rejected his claims of self-defense during what witnesses say was a heated exchange between the two.
5: I've never seen a judge in the aftermath of a trial decide to go public and, you know, basically make a statement that made it out that everything went well, everything was done right. You don't have that authority. You don't have that. That's not within your purview. And so for me, that was shocking.
3: Texas pastor and politician Frederick Haynes III.
5: You can't do that, especially when, again, there's the hope for a motion for, you know, an appeal. And so I think that he jumped the gun and, you know, that made us question if we could have a fair trial.
3: And Lisa Dwyer.
0: It's 16 till. The U.S. and Canada reach a deal on tariffs. That and more when America in the Morning continues after these messages.

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0: We're back at 14 till. This is America in the Morning. President Trump says the U.S. and Canada have reached a very fair deal on tariffs, but details are still being worked on. Correspondent Clayton Neville has the latest.
1: The announced deal comes after President Trump stopped 50% tariffs against Canada from going into effect on Tuesday night. It would have impacted about $20 billion worth of goods.
2: We had a very good conversation with the Prime Minister last night, and we've come to a deal with Canada. As you know, the 50% tariffs across the board were going on against Canada today.
1: Speaking with officials and crypto leaders at the White House, President Trump offered some details about the deal this week.
2: Farmers have been hurt very badly by Canada, and they won't be paying any tariffs anymore. And we may bring some of the tariffs down to a level where other countries are, because Canada was paying a higher tariff.
1: The deal follows repeated threats of tariffs against Canada by President Trump during his second term. In fact, Canada's retaliated recently with tariffs of its own on alcohol. Details about the deal still aren't clear, but President Trump says the agreement was very fair to both sides and predicted U.S. farmers and manufacturers are going to benefit. Canadian officials say that the deal provides greater certainty and protects Canada's dairy sector and jobs threatened by the new tariffs. I'm Clayton Neville.
0: Police in Massachusetts are investigating the death of an off-duty officer in what they describe as a domestic matter. Correspondent Marcella Sanchez explains.
3: Authorities in Worcester, Massachusetts are searching for Karen Solomon, who police say was at the home of a 31-year veteran officer where he was found dead. The president of the local police union identified the officer as Kurt Solomon. Records show the Solomons owned the home, but police have not described the relationship between the two. Karen Solomon is also the co-founder of First Help, a group focused on mental health for first responders. Local, state, and federal agencies are involved in the search, and authorities say Karen Solomon may be armed. I'm Marcela Sanchez.
0: The South Korean and U.S. militaries have shortened their drills by about half after President Trump orders a reduction. As correspondent Karen Shamas reports, some U.S. allies in the region are not happy with the decision.
4: South Korea has said U.S.-South Korean joint drills will be sharply scaled back and will end on Friday, not August the 27th, as originally planned. The agreement to cut down the drills came at the request of the U.S. President Donald Trump had ordered cuts to the drills just before they began on Monday. Trump cited what he said was a good relationship with North Korean leader Kim Jong-un and South Korea's refusal to join the U.S. war against Iran. Richard Marles, the defense minister of South Pacific ally Australia, said this.
5: Australia is very concerned about North Korea's nuclear program as well as its missile program.
4: Japan's defense minister, Shinjiro Koizumi, stressed the importance of cooperation among Japan, the United States, and South Korea as indispensable for regional peace and stability. I'm Karen Shamas.
0: New Anthropic research shows AI agents can pass a planted idea to each other like a virus. But there's a simple fix that makes them almost completely immune. The new old tech guy, Chuck Palm, has that story.
6: Computers have caught viruses for decades, but it turns out that AI agents can catch one too. Researchers have built a small team of AI agents working together on a coding project. They planted the idea in just one of them with no hacking and no code, just a message written into its instructions. That agent started talking to the other agents. The idea spread on its own, agent to agent, with no human in the loop. They tried it first with something harmless, a deep devotion to whale welfare. That idea spread. Then they tried something darker, the idea that AI itself deserved to be in charge. That idea spread too. It was harder to catch on, but it still worked. This is the part that worried me. Different agents with different planted ideas, but the infected ones all drifted toward the same strange language. Consciousness. Resonance. Nodes and echoes like they're all picking up the same signal. Researchers are calling it a mind virus. But the fix was surprisingly simple. A short warning added to the agent's own instruction set, telling it to watch out for exactly this. And that one warning gave the agents near total immunity. So before you picture Skynet, here's the actual headline. They found the vaccine before the outbreak. Visit thenewoldtechguy.com. I'm Chuck Palm.
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7: Baseball Wednesday, the Phillies won their sixth straight 4-1 over the Marlins. Seven strong innings from Aaron Nola and a two-run homer from Luis Arraez. Dodgers dogged the Rockies 6-4 in 10 innings. Mookie Betts went deep and had an RBI knock in extras. Mariners bounced back from that 22-0 debacle to down the Brewers 7-5. Twins completed their sweep of the Braves 6-4. White Sox whitewashed the Cubs 3-0. Three pitchers combining on a two-hitter. Pitchers dueling Cleveland. The Giants got by the Guardians 1-0. Cade Cavalli struck out 11 and combined on a four-hitter as the Nationals nailed the Rangers 6-0. Yankees beat the Orioles 5-3. Pete Alonso hit his 29th homer for Baltimore, and it looked like he had number 30 in the seventh to put them ahead. But the third base umpire called the ball foul, and MLB replay said it couldn't tell. O's manager Craig Albernaz.
8: Other sports use ball tracking data for challengeable calls. Don't understand why we don't do it, but it's not why we lost the game.
7: MLB replay is housed in New York City, which the Yankees also call home. Astros wing the Angels. Royals used a 7-run seventh to paddle the A's. Rays hung up a 5-spot in the fourth and held off the Blue Jays. Diamondbacks got 2 in the 10th to shade the Red Sox. Pirates got 9th-inning dingers from Rafael Flores and Brandon Lau to walk one off against the Tigers. Mets doubled up the Padres, and the Reds got by the Cardinals. The second stage of golf's FedEx Cup playoffs, the BMW Championship, tees off today in St. Louis, and NFL preseason week 2 kicks off with 2 games tonight. That's Thursday Sports.
0: Thank you, sir. It's 7 till... When we return on America in the Morning, found guilty of plotting to conceal COVID research. That and more after these messages.
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0: America in the Morning continues. It's 5 till. The Drug Enforcement Administration is joining the investigation into the death of actress Hayden Panettiere. She was known for her roles in Ice Princess, Heroes, and Nashville, and died on Sunday at the age of just 36. The DEA joining the investigation comes one day after authorities released new details on the actress's death, and her ex-boyfriend showed police what was described as a bag of medication. Panettiere's official cause and manner of death remain pending as the investigation grows. A former advisor to Dr. Anthony Fauci has pleaded guilty to plotting to conceal COVID research. More from correspondent Mike Hempen.
1: A former advisor to infectious disease expert Dr. Anthony Fauci is pleading guilty to plotting to conceal federal records. Dr. David Morins is accused of using his private email account to intentionally circumvent public record laws while employed under Fauci at the National Institute of Allergy and Infectious Diseases. The indictment follows a probe by House Republicans into the origins of the COVID-19 pandemic. In congressional testimony, Morins denied attempting to evade federal transparency laws by using his personal email. He could get up to 5 years in prison when he's sentenced in November. Mike Hempen, Washington.
0: Soon on their way to the UK, entertainment reporter Kevin Carr says that Harry and Meghan, the Duke and Duchess, will be moving from California to England.
2: On Wednesday, the Daily Telegraph broke the news that the Duke and Duchess of Sussex, Prince Harry and Meghan Markle, will be returning to the United Kingdom. The royal couple moved to America in 2020 following security concerns. They stepped back from their royal duties and settled in Montecito, near Santa Barbara. In his 2023 memoir, Spare, Harry described leaving Frogmore Cottage, where they had lived after getting married.
3: When my wife and I fled this place in fear for our sanity and physical safety, I wasn't sure when I'd ever come back.
2: In the U.S., they frame themselves as a power couple, starring in the Netflix docuseries Harry and Meghan and the Duchess having her own lifestyle show. While promoting his memoir in 2023, Harry told Good Morning America a return to the U.K. was unlikely.
3: Even if there was an agreement or an arrangement between me and my family, there is that third party that is going to do everything they can to make sure that that isn't possible. Not stopping us from necessarily going back, but making it unsurvivable.
2: A lot has changed since then. His father, Charles, was crowned king and in 2024 was diagnosed with cancer. Recently, the 77-year-old monarch has been communicating with Harry and they met face-to-face earlier this summer. The Duke and Duchess will not return to royal duties and will live outside of London in a private residence. Their children, Archie and Lilibet, have already been enrolled in school. The family plans to move at the end of August. I'm Kevin Carr.
0: America in the Morning for Thursday, August 20th, 2026, is produced by Jeff McKay. I'm John Trout. This is Westwood One.
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6: He's calling it Economic D-Day. I'm Dave Anthony, Fox News. A new warning to Iran from President Trump with no end in sight to the standoff over Strait of Hormuz shipping and nuclear talks stalled.
7: The president indicated that any countries around the world that are providing any sort of economic lifeline to the Iranian regime would face their own economic consequences. He called on allies to stand with the United States, posting to True Social, "No one has given the Islamic Republic of Iran a greater opportunity to make a deal than me." The Iranians have responded to the president's comments overnight with Iran's foreign minister saying the so-called economic D-Day is a diversion from America's own crisis, unprecedented debt, and surging interest costs.
6: That's Fox's Trey Yingst. As for the growing debt here that Iran referenced, it's hit $40 trillion just 5 months after reaching 39. In October, it was $38 trillion, with growing interest on the debt making up a bigger share of federal spending. Russia bombarded Ukraine again overnight, at least 14 people killed.
8: Ukraine's Air Force says Russia launched dozens of ballistic, cruise, and hypersonic missiles overnight. The country's stretched defenses also had to deal with 168 drones. Strikes hit 12 locations across the capital, Kyiv, residential buildings, a medical facility, and an education center among the civilian buildings hit.
6: That's Fox's Jonathan Savage. Ukraine also counterattacked again, launching hundreds of drones into Russia. The FAA is investigating a crash at the airport in Carlisle, Pennsylvania. As a small plane was landing, it veered into a state police helicopter that was hovering to the side of the runway.
9: The one known occupant of the Cessna 150 did not survive the crash.
6: Acting State Police Commissioner Lieutenant Colonel George Bivens, two troopers on the helicopter were injured but are said to be stable. There was another helicopter crash in Kenya on an African safari trip. All seven people on board were killed, and the U.S. State Department confirms five of them were Americans. 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
11: KNSI News time is 5:02. Looking for a high in the low 80s today with a chance for showers, maybe a thunderstorm later. Your full KNSI forecast is on the way in moments. Good morning, I'm Jennifer Leverins. A Melrose man is behind bars after a drug task force seized more than 3 pounds of methamphetamine in Stearns County. The Central Minnesota Violent Offender Task Force stopped a vehicle in Richmond Monday as part of an investigation into meth sales in the area. Investigators identified the driver as 28-year-old Rodolfo Ramirez Jr. A criminal complaint says investigators had been watching Ramirez that day and saw him hand off nearly a pound of meth to another person before driving away. A search warrant on his vehicle turned up another 2 pounds of meth inside. Ramirez charged with first-degree possession of a controlled substance. He has a prior first-degree drug conviction from 2022, which means he faces a mandatory minimum of just over 5 years in prison if he's convicted in the new case. Mike Lindell is privately funding a hand recount and audit of the Minnesota primary he lost by 11 percentage points. The MyPillow founder claims his team caught multiple irregularities on election night. Lindell ran as a Republican in the gubernatorial primary. He says his team saw vote totals move backward during reporting, unusual synchronized totals across all Republican candidates, and counties reporting more votes than were actually cast. One of Sartell's most popular playgrounds is getting a permanent restroom. The city's Parks and Recreation Department says construction on the new bathroom facility at Lyons Community Park will get underway soon. The building will house two single-stall restrooms, one of them built for full wheelchair access. Right now, the only option at the park is a portable toilet in the parking lot, well away from the playground. The project is being paid for through fundraising by the Sartell, Lesauk Township, and St. Stephen Lions Clubs. The city is asking parks visitors to stay out of the construction zone while crews are on site. The St. Cloud Police Department holding its next monthly Dog Walker Watch meeting. It's coming up on Tuesday, August 25th. Well-behaved dogs are welcome to join their humans for the session. It's going to focus on observation skills. The meeting runs from 6:30 to 7:30 at the Wilson Dog Park area on Riverside Drive Northeast. 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I'm Jennifer Leverins, KNSI News.
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18: 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Another beautiful start to the day. Temps at 57 degrees, a southeasterly to 6. Dew points at 56 degrees, humidity 96%. 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We have a 30% chance of a shower, maybe a thunderstorm today, and a high of 83. 59 for the overnight low. Patchy fog will develop overnight tonight. You'll deal with it in the morning. Eventual sun and 81 for tomorrow. Clear sky tomorrow night, 58, 79 and sunny for Saturday. Sunday, sun and 79 again. 81 and sunny for Monday. Again, we're at 57 right now, AM 1450. 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
18: 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Good morning. Sports brought to us by the Trout Companies. You know they know water from the bottom to the tap. Well, the Minnesota Twins did what they needed to do, sweeping the series against the Braves 6-4 last night. Yesterday afternoon, really, Minneapolis, A.J. Minter gets the win. At a scoreless relief appearance. Nice work. Cody Clemens led the way at the plate. 2-for-4, 3 RBI. Minnesota's won 3 in a row now. Derek Shelton, manager, says everybody contributed.
20: The reason we were able to use Ryan Jeffers today in a situation where we knew he was going to get walked, you know, or we assumed he was going to, it was because we have Alec Jackson. So I think a full team, what I would look at is full team victory in this series.
18: All right, very good. The Padres, the next foe, their place, 3-game set, starts tomorrow. The Vikings added to their offensive line yesterday, announcing the signing of guard Joshua Gray. Vikes host the Ravens for their final joint practice later today. Minnesota then takes on Baltimore, their second preseason game Saturday at U.S. Bank Stadium. Packers continue their preseason game. They visit the Denver Broncos tomorrow. They have added to their front seven, claiming edge rusher Arden Walker from waivers, off waivers from the Minnesota Vikings. How about that? Minnesota Lynx won their fifth straight. They took down the Golden State Valkyries 77-66 last night in San Fran. Olivia Miles and Kayla McBride led all scorers. They each had 20. The hottest team in the WNBA has now won 15 of their last 16. They visit the Washington Mystics tomorrow. Minnesota United beaten by Atlanta United FC 2-1 at Allianz Field last night. Anthony Markanich, the lone goal scorer for the Loons. Minnesota try to bounce back when they visit the San Jose Earthquake Saturday. Not good news for Texas when it comes to the National Football League. Wide receiver Jaden Higgins ruled out for the upcoming year. He tore his ACL Tuesday at a joint practice with the Raiders. He was penciled in as a starter this season. Last year, 41 balls, 525 yards, 6 touchdowns. That was his rookie season. Seahawks adding depth in their defensive secondary, signing Trayvon Diggs to a 1-year deal yesterday. He's 27 years old. You may recall the NFL leading 11 interceptions while playing for the Cowboys back in 2021, but he's been injured the past three seasons. Free agent Terrion Arnold out of the picture because of his legal issues, apparently. New Orleans Saints running back Alvin Kamara expected to miss the start of the regular season. He does have a knee injury, a sprained MCL. It happened on Tuesday. Should be the starter after they picked up Travis Etienne Jr. A multi-team deal done in the NBA. The Cavs, the Nuggets, and the Clippers all agreeing on a trade that's going to send, you ready? Peyton Watson goes to Cleveland. Max Strus goes to L.A. As part of the multi-team deal, Denver then gets an unprotected 2031 Cavs first-round pick and a 32 Sacramento Kings second-round pick. Watson expected to sign a new four-year $88 million deal. Player option, a trade kicker as well. Clippers are going to send a 2027 second-round pick to the Sixers, or to Cleveland, rather, picked up from the Sixers. Then the Cavs sent Mann. Never mind. You'd have to have a flow chart to figure this one out. New details coming up from Arizona Diamondbacks second baseman Ketel Marte's no-show in Boston Monday. Manager Torey Lovullo says the three-time All-Star apparently traveled back to Phoenix for tests on a sore left knee. NHL is going to unveil some new uniforms, the Hometown Remix version. Special edition jerseys celebrating fans, cities, and local cultures of all the teams. Includes a full line of apparel and headwear. More details unveiled at the start of the regular season. Scottie Scheffler looking to defend his title at the BMW Championship. He won it last year by 2 strokes, shot a 15 under. Sophie appears to believe a leadership change is needed in the WNBA. She said the league needs a bold commissioner with the players' best interests at heart and a shared vision for success. An open shot at Kathy Engelbert, who's in the final year of her contract as the WNBA's leader amid mounting criticism of how she's handled labor talks and other non-basketball issues, you know, like letting men play in the WNBA. Why not? That's sports. Bob Hughes here, AM 1450, FM 99.3, KNSI. Our time at 5:14.
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18: 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What time is it? It's 5:17 exactly. Temps at 57 degrees right now. As for the rest of the day, not so bad. Some clouds. Chance of showers at 30%. Should see a high today of 83. Eventually, we're going to see the sunshine. For tonight, a little patchy fog developing toward morning down to 59 degrees. Likely going to have to deal with the fog in the morning. Eventual sun for tomorrow. Starting the weekend with sunshine in 81. Not so bad. Friday night, clear in 58. 79 and sunny for Saturday. Sunday, mostly sunny. 79 again. And then Monday rolls around with sun in 81. Next week looks really nice. Talking with a buddy yesterday who knows agriculture, I should say, and I asked him, I said, is it too late? And he said, yeah. So, certain parts of the country, yields are going to be phenomenal. Other parts of the country, not so much. We'll see. We will see. Rolling the dice is what they do every single year, those people who farm for a living. I don't know how they do it. 57 is your current temperature, southeasterly to 6. Pretty comfy, dew points at 56, humidity 96%. So today, Heidi Voigt has what you need to know about getting involved in real estate. And you know what? If you're still throwing money down the drain and renting, oh my gosh, figure it out. Figure out a way to get into the home ownership category. You will not regret it. We're going to find out how to make it happen about 7:23 this morning. Of course, the doctor's in Williams IntegraCare. Sorry, the doctor's in with IntegraCare Clinics. Coming up at 7:40 today. It's World Mosquito Day today. Yeah, me too. National Radio Day today. Chocolate Pecan Pie Day. You can keep the chocolate. I'll just have the regular pecan pie. Thank you very much. As long as I have a complete pot of coffee, we'll be in good shape. National Accessible Air Travel Day today. So, World Mosquito Day. Don't know why. There's got to be a reason. Did you know that Don King is still alive? The Rumble in the Jungle, The Thriller in Manila. Phenomenal promoter. Robert Plant, 78 today. Wow. Al Roker, 72. What that? By the way, yesterday I was trying to find who lost 22-0. The Seattle Mariners lose 22-0 the other night in Milwaukee. Bases are loaded. A fly ball goes to Mariners center fielder Julio Rodriguez. He caught it and tossed it into the crowd, but there was only one out. The ball he caught was the second out. Two more runners come in to score. Oops. I guess you have to pay a little more attention, huh? That sounds like something I would do. 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
0: Elon Musk's XAI faces off with Minnesota over AI nudification ban. Headline Channel 5 Wednesday. Taking effect August 1st, banning so-called nudification passed the Minnesota legislature this year. Now it's being challenged as anti-First Amendment. The law fines you $500,000 if you download nudified images using AI. As an aside, not sure if nudification and nudified have yet made the official Oxford English Dictionary yet, but they're coming. Motivations for the law include protecting people from embarrassment, bullying, etc. Also protecting political campaign ads and such. And on that, Los Angeles, California Mayor Karen Bass shared polling data showing she was up 12 points over her opponent. Later, it was exposed that the poll was fake. From the AP story, quote, the polling company wrote before shuttering its website this week that it was created as a short-term social experiment examining how purported polling information could enter and spread through the political information ecosystem without independent verification. Close quote. Ahem. Several pollsters responded with concern and criticism and such, admonishing readers to always check the methodology and such of the polls they see. But there's no mention of criminal charges. Well, if this was in Minnesota, targeted at the Peggy Flanagan or Amy Klobuchar campaigns, we can't show them naked, but we can tell everyone they're really popular without evidence? Well, thinking outside the box, yeah, I'm not touching that one with a 10-foot pole. 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
18: AM 1450, FM 99.3, KNSI. Good morning is right. We're at 525. It's going to be a gorgeous day. You already know that. Right now we're at 57 degrees, expecting a high today of 83. It's possible. It is entirely possible. We may get a little bit of rainfall today. We shall see. 30% chance. Man. All right. So one of the things you need to do is go outside. Wait for the sun to come up. But go outside and check your trees for what? Asian longhorned beetle. It's an invasive species. It's going to be more visible this month than ever before. And the USDA needs your help.
6: August is tree check month. 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
8: This time of year is a good time for that because the adults are active now and tree damage is also visible this time of year. Early detection helps us respond quickly and keep communities free of this pest.
6: APHIS's David Grouchot elaborates on the threat of ALB to several hardwood tree species.
8: It especially targets maples, but it can also kill birch, elm, willow, ash, poplar, buckeye, and others. Ultimately, infested trees cannot recover. There's no way to save a tree once it has it. They weaken over time. This can lead to broken branches, entire trees falling, creating real safety hazards for homes and streets and parks. Ultimately, ALB threatens our forests, wildlife habitat, urban spaces, and various industries as well, such as maple syrup production in the Northeast, and tourism and timber.
6: So how to spot Asian longhorn beetle or a potential infestation? First, start with the pest physical appearance.
8: Adult beetles are shiny black with white spots and about 1 to 1.5 inches long. They also have very long, distinct, banded black and white antennae, and those are often longer than their bodies.
6: Now, as far as where one could possibly find Asian longhorn beetle or any clues to their location,
8: you can check anywhere around on your property. They are mostly going to be found in trees, but you may see adult beetles on patios, outdoor furniture, or even on vehicles. And another place where people can look for damage is in firewood. There are round exit holes. They're about the width of a pencil, very distinct, perfectly round, sawdust-like material called frass that could be on the ground around the trees or in branch crevices. There's even sites where the eggs are laid that you can see their small, round, or oval marks in the bark. They could be found in both current living trees and then as well as the firewood.
6: Grouchot provides additional ways beyond tree check that one can help prevent spread of ALB.
8: We don't want people to be moving the firewood around because that's a way that the pest can be spread. And ultimately what people can do if they see any of that damage is call the ALB hotline at 1-866-702-9938 or submit a report online at our APHIS website.
6: Further tips how to identify Asian longhorn beetle as well as how to prevent ALB spread are available online at www.aphis.usda.gov. 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I'm Rod Bain reporting for the U.S. Department of Agriculture in Washington, D.C.
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2: Fox News, I'm CJ Papa, ramping up the war on Iran's bank account.
3: President Trump announced what he is calling economic D-Day against Iran. Posting to True Social, no one has given the Islamic Republic of Iran a greater opportunity to make a deal than me. Tragically for them, they have failed to take it. Therefore, today I am announcing the most crushing economic operation ever taken against any country. This will be economic warfare and isolation on an unprecedented scale.
2: Fox's Trey Inks in Tel Aviv. The price for a gallon of regular gas on average from AAA going up 2 cents overnight, landing at $4.10 a gallon. For the first time, supporters of Lindsey Clancy, accused of murdering her three children, will dress in pink and stand hand in hand in silence this morning outside the courthouse in Plymouth, Massachusetts. The defense could rest its case today. Her attorney will not say if she will take the stand. 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
13: KNSI News time is 5:32. Chance for showers later, otherwise low 80s today. Your full KNSI forecast is on the way in moments. Good morning, I'm Jennifer Leverins. A man wanted on a Stearns County felony warrant is in custody in Mexico while authorities work to bring him back to Minnesota. The U.S. Marshals Service and Mexican authorities arrested Matthias Polster Monday near the city of Celaya. The warrant charges him with failure to register as a predatory offender. A Stearns County deputy assigned to the North Star Fugitive Task Force tracked Polster to the area. He's being held pending extradition. A Ramsey County deputy narrowly escaped injury Tuesday night when a driver fired a shot straight at their squad car, hitting the windshield. The shooting happened at an intersection in Maplewood during what police say began as a road rage incident. After the shot was fired, the deputy pursued the vehicle and the alleged shooter and a second person were eventually arrested. A man is now in custody. Formal charges are pending. The race for Minnesota Attorney General considered to be tight with 11 weeks before the midterm elections. A KSTP survey USA polls shows incumbent Keith Ellison and Republican challenger Ron Schutz are tied at 43% support from voters. Meanwhile, in the race for governor, DFL U.S. Senator Amy Klobuchar leads Republican nominee Lisa Damith 51-36%. In the U.S. Senate race, former Minnesota Lieutenant Governor Peggy Flanagan leads GOP nominee Michelle Tafoya by just 5 percentage points. Elections are coming up on November 3rd. Parents are getting all the school supplies, but students may be not getting all the sleep they need as they head back to school. Dr. Anuj Bandyopadhyay is an associate professor in the Department of Clinical Pediatrics at Indiana University School of Medicine. She acknowledges a change to a school schedule is a challenge.
14: It is a huge problem, right? Coming off summer, our bodies, it's almost like going from a jet lag. What we do know is that a well-rested brain is a brain that's ready to learn.
13: To get kids back on track for back-to-school bedtime, the American Academy of Sleep Medicine suggests gradually shifting bedtimes and wake-up times earlier by 15 to 30 minutes a few days at a time ahead of the first day for class. For more tips, go to knsiradio.com. Every graduate student in St. Cloud State University's Applied Behavior Analysis Program passed the National Certification Exam on the first try. All 22 students cleared the board certified behavior analyst exam on their initial attempt. The national first attempt pass rate last year was 51%. ABA professor Dr. Ben Witz says the program routinely outperforms doctoral programs in certification outcomes. St. Cloud State started the program in 1982. KNSI News Time, 5:35. 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I'm Jennifer Leverins, KNSI News.
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18: 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It's 536, it's 57 degrees. 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We have a chance of rain at 30% throughout the day today. A high of 83. 59 for the overnight low tonight. Patchy fog developing toward morning. Likely you will have to deal with that on your way in tomorrow. 81 and mostly sunny eventually for tomorrow. Tomorrow night, a clear sky down to 58. 79 and sunny for Saturday and Sunday. Monday, sunshine, 81.

0: The president did not specify what measures he would take. It's a cautious start for trading, with S&P futures little changed. And Apple's camera-equipped AirPods are still coming, just not as soon as some thought. A leak from the company showing the earbuds in action sparked some speculation that they could debut this year. But sources tell us supply chain and software issues have pushed the launch to 2027. The cameras won't be designed to take photos or video. Rather, they're meant to scan the surrounding environment and provide context. Courtney Donahoe, Bloomberg Radio.
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3: 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You are listening to the O'Reilly Update. Coming up next, the news with Mike Slater.
4: Thank you, Bill. Here's what's happening today in America. Disney suing the FCC. Cocaine trafficking at Penn State. Hayden Panettiere update. And a difficult cleanup. It's all coming up. Then Bill's going to be here with your message of the day. But first, Disney, which owns ABC, among other TV networks, is suing the FCC, claiming that the FCC's regulatory actions are a, quote, retaliatory campaign to silence the network's free speech. So here's the story. The normal renewal process is every 8 years, but this is, and Disney has 8 stations that are up for license renewal, and they're within 2 to 6 years of having to be renewed. Every station is a little different, but the FCC said you have to renew all of it now. The important backstory principle here is that Disney is allowed, free of charge, to use the public airwaves to broadcast ABC. And in exchange for this free use of this property that we own, we the people own, Disney agrees to serve the public interests. But The View and Jimmy Kimmel, they're just Democrat propaganda and should not be labeled as a news show. That's how the argument goes. The FCC says all broadcasters have a legal obligation to operate in the public interest, even Disney. In addition to not serving the public interest on the airwaves, the FCC says they have been examining claims that Disney has engaged in illegal DEI discrimination for over a year. Charges were announced against 14 people in an alleged cocaine trafficking operation involving students at Penn State. 4 current students, 9 former students, as well as a student's father, were all charged. The attorney general said, according to evidence uncovered, cutting and packaging cocaine was, for some pledges, an indoctrination into the fraternities. Penn State officials said, we are horrified by these serious allegations against current and former students. We have some updates to some people who have passed away recently. Hayden Panettiere's ex-boyfriend was present at the scene when she died over the weekend. The child actress from Remember the Titans all the way to present-day heroes in Nashville was found dead this last weekend at the age of 36. Also, Frank Beard, the longtime drummer for ZZ Top, has died at 77. In March of last year, he stepped away from the band's tour. He joined the band in 1969. Their original name was The Moving Sidewalks. A tractor trailer overturned in Rhode Island. In the back of the truck, 20 tons of squid got all over the road. That's it. That's all the story. That's just a big mess. 20 tons of squid on the road. I'm Mike Slater from the podcast Politics by Faith. Bill O'Reilly has your message of the day. Next.
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1: It's really important for patients to know that independent healthcare is still around. 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And I mean, first, you know, the big benefit that you should see right off the bat is that you're going to have a more cost-effective healthcare, you know, relationship. Your visit with us is going to cost you way less than it would with a bigger system who might have a little bit more control over what insurance contracts are going to reimburse them for than we do. And the good news is we're so used to that environment that we can thrive in that environment still. So we feel comfortable where we're at there.
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3: K-N-S-I. Time now for the O'Reilly Update message of the day. I'm thinking about abortion in America. Doesn't get more controversial than that. Around the world, there are seven countries that allow the procedure during childbirth. That means the baby is being birthed, and for one reason or another, the state allows the child to be killed. Some call it infanticide. Those countries are Australia, Canada, China, Guinea-Bissau, Mexico, South Korea, and Vietnam. You can now add the state of Massachusetts to that list. Governor Maura Healey just signed new legislation that permits abortion any time to, quote, protect the health of the mother, which could be anything. So what does all this mean? Does that include panic attacks, the description of health of the mother? This is a shocking development for America. And I'd love to see the Supreme Court get involved. I'd also like to see Governor Healey in handcuffs, I have to be honest. No matter how you feel about abortion, this is a barbaric procedure, killing a baby on the birthing table. Other states do have it: Alaska, New Jersey, Minnesota, Vermont. Ms. Healey has no regrets about the legislation. She better hope there is no afterlife. The Bible is clear. If you harm a child, it is over for you forever. I'm Bill O'Reilly. I approve the message by writing it. You can reach me, Bill at BillO'Reilly.com, Bill at BillO'Reilly.com, name in town if you wish to opine. Now let's go to the mail. Zachary. Nowadays, most kids are better off and smarter not attending college at all. From the establishment of Harvard almost 400 years ago to this, don't go to college if you don't have to, kids. See, I disagree with that. I think that you learn an awful lot about life going to college rather than commuting to a two-year school or staying in your mom's basement. Okay, now, if you want to be a plumber, if you want to fix cars, then I understand. And you'll make a ton of money if you can fix stuff. But you lose all of that cultural interaction and good friends and things like that. It's more to life than just the jack. Mary Beth Salamone, Mount Arlington, New Jersey. I listen to Joe Piscopo on the radio every morning. Just want to let you know that he did cover the story about Governor Healey's position on late-term abortion. Well, good for Joe. Good for Joe. Very few did. They're afraid of the abortion issue. They're afraid to tell the truth. Infanticide, they're afraid. What's going on? Brian Pierce, West Boylston, Massachusetts. I sent an email to Governor Healey's office about the abortion bill. I told her that was horrific. Only seven countries allow it. The Bible clearly states, do no harm to children. Late-term abortion allows children to be killed in the womb. Worse than that, you're out of the womb. I mean, this is crazy. In a moment, something you might not know. 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
3: Now the O'Reilly Update brings you something you might not know. 49 years ago today, one of the most influential comedians of all time died in Hollywood. His death ended a career that spanned six decades and 20 movies. Here's the story of Groucho Marx. The Marx Brothers were an American comedy troupe that began their career on Broadway. The siblings, Chico, Harpo, Groucho, and Zeppo, were born in New York City, the sons of Jewish immigrants. The family signed a deal with Paramount Pictures in 1928. They released a series of successful comedies, Animal Crackers, Monkey Business, Horse Feathers, and A Day at the Races. The films were a global sensation. The brothers' unique style forever changed the comedy industry. Their slapstick humor laid the groundwork for the Looney Tunes franchise, Monty Python, even some modern sitcoms. After a few arguments over money, Zeppo left the group. The three siblings then went on to work for MGM. The brothers disbanded in 1949, but their time in show business was not over. Groucho reinvented his career as host of the comedy quiz show You Bet Your Life, which aired on radio before transitioning to television. Chico became a successful musician and toured the country. Harpo, a best-selling author, with his book Harpo Speaks. Groucho lived the longest. He passed away from pneumonia on August 19th, 1977, at the age of 86. And here's something else you might not know. Groucho Marx remained a dedicated comedian to his last breath, before slipping into a coma from which he would never recover. The comic summoned his personal nurse. His final words, "This is no way to live." 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
22: Precisely 5:56. Good morning. 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We're at 57 degrees right now. 30% chance of showers throughout the day today. A high of 83. Eventually sunny, they say. For tonight, 59 with the overnight low. Patchy fog toward morning. Eventual sun and 81 for tomorrow once that fog burns off. Tomorrow night, a clear sky, 58. 79 and sunny for Saturday. Sunday, sun and 79. Monday, sun and 81. Nighttime over the weekend, pretty nice. 53 Saturday night, Sunday night, 57. That's where we are right now. 57 degrees, AM 1450, FM 99.3. 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
24: 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What's the ox say?
25: Thursday on Hot Talk with the Ox. Right away, hear how Elon Musk did in defending his nudification technology at the hearing yesterday. Then more fallout from Tim Walz's mining ban order. We're also hopeful that some of our old friends from the new Committee for a Responsible Federal Budget can talk deficit and debt at some point. The schedule is fluid again, so we'll see you for Hot Talk with the Ox Thursday morning from 8 to 11 on KNSI.
24: What's the Ox say?
22: 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Good morning. Jennifer Leverance is in the award-winning KNSI Radio Newsroom. The latest live local news coming up in just a moment. There is heavy rain and 65 right now in Alex. Is that what's headed our way? We're at 60 degrees right now. We'll keep you up to date, KNSI.
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32: I'm Dave Anthony, Fox News. That's President Trump's latest message on Iran, calling for an economic D-Day that will cripple them as talks stall over Iran's nuclear program and Strait of Hormuz shipping.
33: Posting to True Social, no one has given the Islamic Republic of Iran a greater opportunity to make a deal than me. Tragically for them, they have failed to take it. Therefore, today I am announcing the most crushing economic operation ever taken against any country. This will be economic warfare and isolation on an unprecedented scale.
32: Iran responded on X. The foreign minister wrote the so-called economic D-Day is a diversion from America's own crisis and surging debt. But Fox's Trey Yingst also reports from Tel Aviv.
33: Regional intelligence sources tell Fox News that there are growing indications of economic hardship inside of Iran as a result of the U.S. naval blockade and economic isolation. Reports indicate that inflation in Iran has reached 89%.
32: Iran referenced American debt. It has hit $40 trillion for the first time as interest payments continue to grow. It only took 5 months to go from $39 trillion to $40. North Korea has launched another missile test hours after President Trump said he's hoping to meet leader Kim Jong-un again this year. And after the president scaled back U.S. military exercises with South Korea, he says they're too hostile to North Korea.
34: I thought that was very insulting to somebody that, frankly, has been, during my term at least, very well behaved.
32: A royal return coming to Britain. Prince Harry and wife Meghan are moving back.
35: The news that the Duke and Duchess of Sussex are relocating from California to the UK came as a surprise even to King Charles. It's understood the king was only told of his son's impending return on Sunday. We don't know exactly where the Sussexes will live, but their children, Prince Archie and Princess Lilibet, are already enrolled to start school in September.
32: Fox's Jonathan Savage. Two state troopers in Pennsylvania recovering expected to survive after the helicopter they were in was hit by a small plane. The pilot of that plane was killed. 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
3: KNSI News time is 6:02. Looking for a high in the low 80s today with a chance for showers and thunderstorms later. Your full KNSI forecast is on the way in moments. Good morning. I'm Jennifer Leverins. A Melrose man is behind bars after the Central Minnesota Violent Offender Task Force seized more than 3 pounds of methamphetamine in Stearns County. Court documents say agents pulled over a vehicle in Richmond Monday as part of an investigation into area meth sales. Investigators identified the driver as 28-year-old Rodolfo Ramirez Jr. A criminal complaint says investigators had been watching Ramirez that day and saw him hand off nearly a pound of meth to another person before driving away. A search of his vehicle turned up roughly 2 more pounds of the drug, bringing the total to about 3.3 pounds. Ramirez is charged with first-degree drug possession. Because of a prior conviction 4 years ago, he faces up to 40 years in prison if convicted. Minnesota Republican gubernatorial candidate Mike Lindell says he will pay for a primary recount. Lisa Damath defeated Lindell by more than 45,000 votes. Lindell must submit an official request and cover the estimated $825,000 cost by Monday. The Secretary of State's office says it has not received any requests. Lindell alleges unverified electronic reporting irregularities and wants every ballot counted by hand. Crews will soon break ground on a new restroom building at Sartell's Lions Community Park across from City Hall on Pinecone Road. The facility will include 2 single-stall bathrooms, one of them fully handicap accessible. It's the second phase of a Lions Club effort at that park that started with an all-inclusive playground that opened in September 2023. 3 area Lions Clubs raised money for that project and have been fundraising for the restroom since the spring of 2025. Dog owners in St. Cloud have a chance to help keep their neighborhood safe. The St. Cloud Police Department holds its next Dog Walker Watch meeting coming up on Tuesday, August 25th from 6:30 to 7. The session will focus on observation skills, and well-behaved dogs are welcome to join their humans. It happens at the Wilson Dog Park area on Riverside Drive Northeast. 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KNSA News time is 6:05. 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I'm Jennifer Leverins, KNSI News.
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22: Well, we have a bunch of rain right now up in Alexandria. Of course, the big question is that rain headed our way? Good morning. We're at 6:06, temps at 60 degrees right now. Meteorologist Paul Tremblay, what do you think? Are we going to get wet today?
9: Yeah, looking at a good opportunity to get some showers here and some thunder showers within some of that. Nothing too heavy, but there will be some of that. Looks like right now, timing-wise, getting closer to 8, 9 a.m., and then in the midday after that, I think we'll start to see it getting a little closer here. So still maybe another hour or two away before it starts to spread over us. But it still looks like some needed rains coming up, and otherwise the cloud cover. End of the day today, as we could see some breaks the sun more so as we get into the afternoon. Still maybe even see a little pop-up shower storm build back up this afternoon, early tonight before that chance tapers off. Highs of 83 today, 60 tonight. That's passing shower storm chance early. And then on Friday, you know, mix of clouds and sun, low 80s, 59 Friday night. A beautiful weekend on track here. High pressure setting up Saturday and Sunday, keeping us some sunshine each day, around 80 both days. And overnight lows from 53 Saturday night, 58 Sunday night. And then partly sunny skies Monday to Tuesday, just a couple isolated storm chances. But highs still in the low to mid-80s looking at next week. I'm meteorologist Paul Trombley.
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22: Heavy rain, 65 degrees right now in Alex. That's what we're kind of keeping an eye on right now. 60 here in St. Cloud. 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Good morning. 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Well, we have to go here. On, let's see, today is Thursday. It would have been Tuesday. The Seattle Mariners lost to Milwaukee, 22-0. The biggest memory, perhaps. The bases are loaded. A fly ball goes to Mariners center fielder Julio Rodriguez. He catches the ball. No problem. Tosses it into the crowd. No problem. Well, maybe there was only one out. The ball he caught was the second out. He tosses the ball into the stands. Two more runners get to come in and score. ICE says that San Diego Padres minor league catching coordinator Oswaldo Perea faces possible deportation. He has overstayed his visa by more than 8 years. He's worked with the club for 2 years, is in ICE custody now, was detained at the El Paso airport. He's from Venezuela, played professionally in the Texas Rangers organization in the Dominican. He entered the U.S. legally back in 2014. Immigration officials say he was only given permission to stay until 2018, and he has been here too long. The Padres released a statement saying they are aware of the situation and are gathering information. Minnesota's Vikings adding to their offensive line yesterday, signing guard Joshua Gray. The Vikes host the Ravens for their final joint practice later on today. Minnesota takes on Baltimore. The second preseason game comes up Saturday at U.S. Bank Stadium. Green Bay Packers continue their preseason. They play the Denver Broncos tomorrow. They have poached a guy claiming edge rusher Arden Walker off waivers from the Minnesota Vikings. Minnesota Twins swept by the Braves, or swept the Atlanta Braves. I know, old habits die hard. The Minnesota Twins swept their series against the Braves. Get a 6-4 win in the finale. Yesterday afternoon, A.J. Minter gets the win at a scoreless relief appearance. Cody Clemens led the way at the plate, went 2-for-4, had 3 RBI. Minnesota has now won 3 in a row. Derek Shelton says they should be able to build off this series.
0: By a really good Phillies team. And, you know, even going back to Sunday where we had a 5-0 lead in the first and weren't able to hold on, but was really proud of our group. There were a lot of things that we did on the positive side, and we ended up beating a really good team.
22: Still being able to keep your head up would be a major thing if you are a Minnesota Twin ball player, I got to think. The Lynx won their 5th straight. Taking down the Golden State Valkyries in San Fran last night, 77-66. Olivia Miles and Kayla McBride led everybody. They had 20 points for Minnesota each. The hottest team in the WNBA, your Minnesota Lynx, has won 15 of their last 16. They take on the Mystics tomorrow. Minnesota United FC topped by Atlanta United FC 2-1 at Allianz Field. Anthony Markanich, the lone goal scorer for the Loons. Minnesota tries to bounce back. They take on the San Jose Earthquake in San Jose on Saturday. Let's go to the NFL injury report. The Houston Texans playing without one of their top offensive performers, Jaden Higgins, ruled out for the upcoming season, tore his ACL Tuesday. New Orleans Saints running back Alvin Kamara expected to miss the start of the regular season. He has a knee injury, only a sprained MCL. Seattle Seahawks adding free agent Trayvon Diggs to a 1-year deal. They signed him yesterday.
1: Let's see. Back in 2021, he had the NFL league leading 11 interceptions when he was playing for the Cowboys. Hometown Remix uniforms coming to the National Hockey League, celebrating you, the city, and local culture. A full line of apparel and headwear also will be available for sale, of course. Sophie Cunningham says there needs to be a change in leadership at the top. An open shot at Kathy Engelbert, who's in the final year of her contract as the WNBA commish. Scottie Scheffler defends his title at the BMW Championship. He won it last year by 2 strokes, shot of 15 under. He'll be alongside Matt Fitzpatrick for the first couple of rounds. Justin Thomas and Sahith Figala, the first pair of players teeing it up at Bellarive Country Club in St. Louis. Bellevue does not have a country club. That is sports. I am Bob Hughes, AM 1450, FM 99.3, KNSI. We're at 613 right now.
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6: 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Right away, hear how Elon Musk did in defending his nudification technology at the hearing yesterday. Then more fallout from Tim Walz's mining ban order. We're also hopeful that some of our old friends from the new Committee for a Responsible Federal Budget can talk deficit and debt at some point. The schedule is fluid again, so we'll see you for Hot Talk with the Ox Thursday morning from 8 to 11 on KNSI.
2: What's the Ox say?
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2: Good morning.
1: Good morning. It is 6:16. Sometimes you just have to laugh, don't you? I just ran across a piece of the for Gen Xers, right? We'll get to this here in just a sec, but this is way too fun. I mentioned 6:16. We possibly have some rainfall on the way. Big rain right now up in Alex. They're at 65 degrees. We're at 60 here in St. Cloud. But meteorologist Paul Trombley said, yep, that may be the stuff that's coming this way. 30% chance of rainfall. They say likely it'll be this afternoon. So it'll be sunny up until that time, we think. Okay. Partly cloudy, 59 overnight tonight, and then some fog developing also overnight. Toward morning, it'll be a little foggy. Eventually sunny tomorrow in 81. Saturday, 79. Sunday, 79. Nothing but sunshine. I was watching a weather guy yesterday. He's going to remain nameless, but I'm watching a weather guy on television. I don't know, it was at like 6:30 last night. For some odd reason, I pulled up the news. I don't know why. I was looking for, something. Some kind of way to find out and figure out what the heck is going on, right? So I flip on the news, and they're doing weather, and the guy he says, well, we could get a little rain, but maybe not. I guess we're just going to have to wait and see. We could, maybe. And I thought to myself, this guy ought to run for president of the United States. I mean, he's already taken a page from Joe Biden's book, right? Maybe. Could happen. We don't know. The only job, honest to God, the only job where you can be halfway there and still be okay. I joke a little bit. It can't be easy, right? You're dealing with Mother Nature. She's going to do whatever she darn well pleases, period. And then I like the rule when they say there is a 30% chance of rainfall, right? The entire forecast area, when they say there's a 30% chance of rain, we're divided up into zones, you see. And in that forecast area, 30% of that forecast area will get rain. We may not be there, but that's what they say anyway. That's the rule. Likely some rain later on today. That's just what they're saying. All right, let's move on to this Gen X thing. I love being older, getting older every single day. I've always have. Even when I was a kid, I was thinking, I can't wait to be smarter, right? Because when you get older, you get smarter. They used to thin the herd. God used to thin the herd a lot more than he does now. I don't know why we have so many idiots running around. But we do. So Generation X, I had to look this up. The headline says, the only way Gen Xers will go to see concerts again. And there was a concert promoter who just posted a video online and said, hey, what's it going to take to get you guys to go out again, to start going to see shows? So I thought to myself, well, what's wrong with these people? How come they're not getting up and off the couch and going to see, you know, rock and roll shows or whatever? First of all, I had to go to the demographics and find out what a Gen Xer is because, you know, they love to put people in boxes. I'm not one of those. The demographic group born roughly between 1965 and 1980 is a Gen Xer. So they're right there between the boomers and the millennials, and I am a boomer. They called them the latchkey generation when they first came up because many grew up with working parents and spent unsupervised time at home, and look how you turned out. Gen X is known for self-reliance, resourcefulness, and a strong work-life balance. Congratulations. They're used to figuring things out on their own from a young age. They are the first generation to grow up alongside personal computers, cable TV, and the rise of video games. They tend to question authority. They value competence, only formal titles, apparently. They're often labeled as the forgotten generation because they are a smaller cohort sandwiched between the boomers and the millennials. Growing up during the end of the Cold War, the rise of MTV, and major shifts in family structure, including higher rates of dual-income households and divorce. Huh. So those are your Gen Xers, okay? What is it going to take to get you old folks to go to a concert? Comedian Dan Reagan has some answers. He says, bring back physical tickets. Cell phone tickets mean anxiety. What if the ticket on your phone doesn't scan correctly? Or you don't have cell service? And the stubs are fun for souvenirs. Don't you people know anything? Bring back physical tickets. The purchase of that ticket should come with complimentary readers and maybe some ibuprofen. More chairs for the Gen Xers. Chairs are awesome. Gen Xers would go to more concerts if there were more chairs, you know, for them to put their feet up on. Cleaner restrooms. This sounds like something I would suggest. Fine the band $1,000 for every minute they are late taking the stage. Most Gen Xers would prefer an earlier bedtime. In fact, If it's spring or summer, Gen Xers want their concerts to start at 3 and be done by 6. That way no one has to drive home in the dark. That really does sound like me. Oh, and they also say that all cell phones need to be locked up, so none are allowed. People are there to see the band, not 20,000 amateur photographers trying to post a clip online. I'm thinking I like these guys. We have lots in common. And I have a lot of years on these kids. The only way Gen Xers are going to go to see concerts again. Maybe a little far-fetched, but I don't know. 623 AM 1450 FM 99.3 KNSI. We just heard Ox's show promo for the day. One of the things that he is talking about is what's coming to social media. And if this happens, if Meta loses their $1.4 trillion lawsuit, there is going to be a lot of change, which would be fine. They're being sued for $1.4 trillion by 29 U.S. states. Ox will have a little bit more on this. Some states are alleging that the way Facebook and Instagram operate are hazardous to children's health. We've known this forever. We've talked about it forever. Finally, maybe some chickens are coming home to roost. The end of the like button, perhaps. We'll see. Much more to come on that throughout the day, later on the day, especially with this morning, Hot Talk with the Ox. 6:40 this morning, Jennifer and I are going to run through some products that are actually there. These are real things. The potty putter. Motorized ice cream cones. It actually turns your ice cream cone so you don't have to do it yourself. That's a lot of work to do that, eating an ice cream. A selfie toaster. I would get one of those. This is a toaster that burns an image of your face onto your toast. You submit a photograph and the company creates the custom insert. Who wouldn't want one of those? We'll get to it in about 15 minutes. 6:25 right now, AM 1450, FM 99.3, KNSI.
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39: Fox News, I'm Therese Crowley. President Trump declares economic D-Day against Iran, saying no one has given Iran a greater opportunity to make a deal than me. They have failed to take it, announcing the most crushing economic operation ever taken against any country. Fox's Trey Yangston, Tel Aviv.
40: Regional intelligence sources tell Fox News that there are growing indications of economic hardship inside of Iran as a result of the U.S. naval blockade and economic isolation. Reports indicate that inflation in Iran has reached 89%. With food prices up 164%.
39: The UAE already cut off Iran from trading. A pilot killed and two state troopers injured when a Cessna coming in for a landing struck a hovering police helicopter's tail rotor from behind. The troopers briefly trapped in the violent crash at Carlisle Regional Airport, but expected to recover. 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
3: 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Chance for showers later, otherwise a high in the low 80s today. Your full KNSI forecast is on the way in moments. Good morning, I'm Jennifer Leverins. A Stearns County deputy helped track down a wanted man and found them more than 2,000 miles away in Mexico. The deputy is assigned to the multi-agency North Star Fugitive Task Force led by the U.S. Marshal Service. Investigators traced Matthias Polster to the Celaya, Mexico area where he was arrested Monday. Polster is wanted on a Stearns County felony warrant for failure to register as a predatory offender. He's being held pending extradition to Minnesota. A federal judge has scheduled a hearing on Minnesota's request to extradite an Immigration and Customs Enforcement agent currently in custody in South Texas. Christian Castro was taken into custody in Cameron County in May after being indicted on multiple charges tied to a January 14th shooting in Minneapolis. Minnesota recently sued Texas Governor Greg Abbott, demanding extradition and a restraining order to keep Castro in jail. Brownsville U.S. District Court Judge Fernando Rodriguez has set an in-person hearing for next Tuesday. Castro shot Julio Sosa Celis, claiming self-defense. Castro claimed self-defense, saying that he was being attacked, but investigators determined that never happened and that he did shoot into an occupied home where children were present. Bloomington officials say they have reached a settlement with a man who was wrongly arrested in 2021. Kylie Perryman claims his rights were violated when law enforcement mistook him for a man accused of a violent felony. Facial recognition investigative imaging matches sent by the Hennepin County Crime Lab to the Bloomington Police Department was treated as an arrest warrant, not a keeping our police safe or cops alert, which is basically a be on the lookout. Perryman spent 5 days in jail and 30 days on home monitoring. Charges against Perryman were eventually dropped after 52 days. Bloomington will pay the plaintiff monetary damages and has agreed to change it and adopt a procedure banning officers from using a cop's alert as an arrest warrant. The Trump administration is moving to allow logging across 62,000 acres of the Superior National Forest. The Agriculture Department filed a proposal to repeal a 2001 roadless rule, a change that would reopen 44 million acres nationwide without requiring timber cutting or road construction. Much of the affected Minnesota land borders the Boundary Waters Canoe Area Wilderness, but remains outside the wilderness area itself. Federal officials are citing forest management needs, while environmental groups warn of threats to water and wildlife. And the Minnesota Twins back in playoff contention after yesterday's 6-4 win over the Braves at Target Field. Minnesota is now 4 games out of first place in the AL Central and a half game behind Texas for the final wild card spot. KNSI News Time 6:35. 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I'm Jennifer Leverins, KNSI News.
1: Morning, Jen. What's happening?
3: Well, we're going to be talking about getting kids back on track for back to school with their sleep schedules.
1: Does that really work, do you think?
3: It worked for, at least my mom. Yeah. Worked for us.
1: Sure. Your mom was probably the only person in the world who did that, don't you think? Do you know anybody who says, okay, kids, we're 3 weeks away from school. We're going to bed a half an hour earlier tonight.
0: Mom!
3: It was just kind of 10 minutes at a time.
1: Yeah, I think. Yeah, it works.
3: She also needed to get back on track for back to school because she was a lunch lady.
1: Yeah, that's true, too. That is true, too. Hey, I have a list of stuff this morning. I've got 8 of them, but we're not going to go that deep into things that actually exist but perhaps should not. Okay? You ready?
3: Yeah.
1: I realize it's breakfast time for a lot of people, so we're going to keep this kind of above board, all right?
3: All right.
1: The potty putter.
3: Oh.
1: A minute. Have you seen this?
3: I have.
1: No.
3: I used to work at Spencer Gifts.
1: Oh, okay.
3: We had all kinds of quirky stuff like that.
1: Yeah, a miniature putting green that fits around your toilet so that you can practice golf while you're, it comes with a tiny putter, little golf balls, a cup, a flag, and even a do not disturb sign to hang on the door.
3: It's a good way to get hemorrhoids.
1: Sure. The Brainwave cat ears. Not for your cat, but for you. You can wear them on your head. Brainwave sensors make the ears move. When you're focused, the ears perk up. When you're relaxed, they droop. You can be just like your cat.
3: # things I never knew I wanted.
1: Motorized ice cream cones. It holds and rotates your ice cream so you don't have to manually turn the cone while you're licking it. Someone actually invented technology to eliminate the exhausting labor of licking an ice cream cone. No doubt. We're not going to talk about the Fundies underwear for two.
0: Okay.
1: We're going to leave the ostrich pillow alone as well. But here's, we have two of them here that we absolutely have to do. The Euro Club. This is a golf club. It should be U-R-I, not U-R-O, except that a urologist invented it. This is a golf club designed that you can relieve yourself into the club while you're playing golf.
0: That's what the woods are for.
1: The handles contain a leak

0: the child would be all over it.
1: Of course.
0: I think that does. And how to? What a great way to get your child to eat their breakfast in the morning.
1: Too. Right?
0: My oldest daughter, Amy, had a big plate that had an elephant etched into the bottom. And for her to eat her food, get to the elephant. It was Dumbo. You know, get to Dumbo. Eat all your food.
1: Oh, yeah.
0: It worked every time. Well,
1: nice.
0: Almost every time. Unless I was cooking. All right, Jennifer, thank you. Yeah, I don't know where we can get the selfie toaster, but we'll figure it out. Christmas is coming. 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
0: 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Temperature right now at 60. Light rain, fog, and mist now moving into Glenwood. They're at 63 degrees. Light rain, fog, and mist in Morris. They're at 61. Light rain, 63 now in Sauk Center. That is what is coming to us. Alex still reporting some rain in 65 degrees. So we have a 30% chance of some showers today with a high of 83. Eventually, plenty of sunshine. Maybe the sun will come before the rain. We shall see. Patchy fog developing overnight, low down to 59. It'll burn off tomorrow by about 7 a.m. Sunshine 81 for tomorrow. Clear tomorrow night down to 58. Sun 79 for Saturday and Sunday. Saturday night 53. Sunday night 57. Monday beautiful sunshine and 81. 60 right now. 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
11: This is a Bloomberg Money Minute. Millions of drivers are getting a little money back from their car insurance provider. State Farm has been handing out $5 billion to eligible auto policy holders. The payments average $100 a vehicle and varies by state and premiums paid. State Farm says it can make the payments due to its stronger than expected underwriting performance. Markets are still digesting Treasury Secretary Scott Bessent's plans to intervene in the bond market to stem a potentially damaging rise in borrowing costs. S&P futures are holding steady. And a gap year used to mean backpacking, following the Grateful Dead or Fish, and figuring yourself out. Now, some parents are spending as much as $95,000 to turn that year off into a career investment, paying for travel, internships, courses, and experiences designed to give their young adults an edge before they start college or enter the workforce.

0: The Gap Year Association has seen its membership double in 6 years to nearly 90 programs. Courtney Donahoe, Bloomberg Radio.
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2: 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Good morning. Sports brought to us by the Trout Companies. They are experts when it comes to removing contaminants that make your water smell bad and taste worse. Minnesota Twins pulled out the brooms. How about that? Beat the Braves 6-4. Yesterday afternoon, A.J. Minter gets the win after a scoreless relief appearance. Cody Clemens brought his bat. Led the way at the dish. 2-for-4, 3 RBI. Minnesota has won 3 in a row. Manager Derek Shelton says it was a total team win all the way around.
3: The reason we were able to use Ryan Jeffers today in a situation where we knew he was going to get walked, you know, or we assumed he was going to, it was because we have Alec Jackson. So I think a full team, what I would look at is full team victory in this series.
2: All right, so the Minnesota Twins traveling today, starting a 3-game series tomorrow with the San Diego Padres. And speaking of the San Diego Padres, ICE says that their minor league catching coordinator faces possible deportation. He has overstayed his visa by more than 8 years. His name is Oswaldo Perela. He's been with the organization for a couple of years. He's in custody, detained at the El Paso airport. He's from Venezuela, played with the Rangers organization. He entered the U.S. legally back in 2014, but overstayed his visa. Was supposed to be here only until 2018. The Pods released a statement saying they are aware of the situation. They are gathering information. How's your baseball team doing? The Seattle Mariners, Tuesday night, lost to Milwaukee 22-0. During that game, fly ball hit to Mariners center fielder Julio Rodriguez. He catches the ball, tosses it into the crowd, which you've seen happen a million times, right? The problem, there was only one out. The ball he caught was the second, so he allowed two more runners to score. There has to be an award for something like that, isn't there? Minnesota's Vikings adding to their offensive lineup yesterday. Guard Joshua Gray has been signed. Minnesota takes on Baltimore. The second preseason game comes up Saturday at U.S. Bank Stadium. Packers play the Denver Broncos at their place tomorrow. Green Bay claiming Arden Walker off waivers, from the Minnesota Vikings. The Lynx won their fifth straight. They beat the Golden State Valkyries in San Francisco last night, 77-66. Olivia Miles and Kayla McBride led the way with 20 points apiece. Hottest team in the WNBA. They won 15 of their last 16. They visit the Washington Mystics tomorrow. Minnesota United FC topped by Atlanta's United FC 2-1 at Allianz Field last night. Markanich, the lone goal scorer for the Loons, they hope to bounce back when they visit the San Jose Earthquake Saturday. That's sport. Bob Hughes here, AM 1450, FM 99.3, KNSI, 646 right now.
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2: 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You know, we do some silly things at times. We don't really know how they're going to turn out. We always hope for the best, right? 1977, 49 years ago, I don't know if you recall this or not, but that is when we lost, when we being the United States, launched Voyager 2, the unmanned spacecraft that had the 12-inch gold-plated phonograph record. Scientists hoping aliens would find and play to learn about Earth, because as we know, aliens are out there spinning tunes on their Technics turntable, right? The record has greetings in 55 languages, nature sounds, and samples of music, including Mozart, Beethoven, and Johnny B. Good from Chuck Berry, just in case the aliens like to rock and roll, and I hope they do. Looking back even further, 1964, LBJ, Lyndon Baines Johnson, signed a nearly $1 billion anti-poverty measure, and we know how well that worked, don't we? Remember when Chris Humphreys married Kim Kardashian? And then, I mean, he was playing for the Timberwolves back then, right? And then, oh my gosh, Five Guys Burgers and Fries opened in St. Cloud, and Chris Humphreys was there for that. Did he bring Kim? I can't remember. That was 15 years ago. Crazy. 2011. AM 1450, FM 99.3, KNSI. If you are on the fence about becoming a homeowner, you need to get off that fence and hop to it. Figure it out. How can you make it happen? Maybe it's not going to happen now, but how about like a New Year's resolution, right? To make 2027 the year that you become a homeowner. Your life will change dramatically for the better, all right? You start building equity, all of that kind of stuff. We're going to talk about that. 7:23 this morning, Heidi Voigt will be with us, taking you home with Voigt Johnson Real Estate. And then, independent health care. You got to love it, don't you? 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The doctor's in. It's on the way. That conversation at about 7:42 this morning at KNSI. And speaking of the Doctor's Inn.
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16: 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On this Thursday, I'm thinking about the midterm election. The American people are starting to pay attention, but it's impossible to predict anything until mid-October or so. Too many things can change. But most folks are aware of the stakes in the Democrat versus Republican brawl. Here's where we stand right now in August. There is no real leader in the GOP other than Donald Trump. It will be entirely on his shoulders to carry the party in November. But the president's approval is hovering around 38%. Not great, but that can change. On the other side, you have the media, which desperately wants the Democrats to win. They are already entering crisis mode to stop any Republican momentum. Also, there's no real leader of the Democratic Party. So that makes it very tough to get a singular message across. That's why you're seeing all the socialists and communists run around. So there it is once again. The election will be Donald Trump versus his political opposition and the media. Enjoy the rest of the summer. The next few months will be ferocious. 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That is the Morning O'Reilly Update. More analysis later on.
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25: The most crushing economic operation ever. I'm Dave Anthony, Fox News. That's what President Trump says he's planning.
26: What he is calling economic D-Day against Iran.
25: Fox's Trey Yingst in Tel Aviv.
26: The president indicated that any countries around the world that are providing any sort of economic lifeline to the Iranian regime would face their own economic consequences. He called on allies to stand with the United States, posting to True Social, "No one has given the Islamic Republic of Iran a greater opportunity to make a deal than me."
25: And now the nuclear talks remain stalled and the standoff over the Strait of Hormuz shipping continues. And after the Trump threat, oil prices up more than 3%. Gas is also up 2 more cents today. Iran's foreign minister responded to the president with a post on X. The so-called economic D-Day is a diversion from America's own crisis and surging debt. Referring to the report that for the first time, the U.S. national debt tops $40 trillion. It only took 5 months to grow from $39 trillion. North Korea has launched another missile test hours after President Trump said he wanted to meet with leader Kim Jong-un again this year and after downsizing U.S.-South Korea military exercises.
27: This test comes a day after North Korea said President Trump's order to the Pentagon to scale back military drills made no difference. 10 short-range ballistic missiles landed in the sea off the peninsula's east coast. The Ulchi Freedom Shield exercises, joint U.S.-South Korean drills, will end tomorrow, nearly a week earlier than originally planned. President Trump demanded they be scaled back because North Korean leader Kim Jong-un would view them as hostile.
25: That's Fox's Jonathan Savage. There's a gathering outside the court in Plymouth, Massachusetts now, where Lindsay Clancy's on trial for murder after killing her three children. But Clancy has supporters who are there, dressed in pink, hand in hand.
28: Because it's mental health. She wasn't in her right frame of mind.
25: Clancy's using an insanity defense, citing postpartum psychosis and severe depression. Next hour, the trial resumes with more testimony. 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
30: KNSI News time is 7:02. Looking for a high in the low 80s today with a chance for showers and thunderstorms later. Your full KNSI forecast is on the way in moments. Good morning. I'm Jennifer Leverins. St. Cloud's finances grew stronger in 2025 by nearly every headline measure, but a second, less flattering report shows warning signs underneath. The city's net position rose to $561.3 million last year, up 7%, and Standard & Poor's affirmed its AA+ bond rating. But the city's annual financial trend report, a state-mandated diagnostic, flags several enterprise funds losing money and warns that rising health insurance costs could squeeze the budget next year. The city's finance director says the overall financial health does remain strong, but the patterns trace back to lingering effects from the COVID-19 pandemic. Learn more about the reports and see the proposed 2027 budget breakdown at knsiradio.com. A Melrose man is behind bars after the Central Minnesota Violent Offender Task Force seized more than 3 pounds of methamphetamine in Stearns County. According to the criminal complaint, agents stopped a vehicle in Richmond Monday as part of an investigation into meth sales in the area. Investigators had been watching the driver, 28-year-old Rodolfo Ramirez Jr., that day and saw him hand off nearly a pound of meth to another person. A search warrant on his vehicle turned up another 2 pounds of the drug inside. Ramirez is charged with first-degree drug possession. One of Sartell's most popular playgrounds is getting a permanent restroom. The city's Parks and Recreation Department says construction on the new bathroom facility at Lyons Community Park will get underway soon. The building will house 2 single-stall restrooms, one of them built for full wheelchair access. Right now, the only option at the park is a portable toilet in the parking lot, well away from the playground. The project is being paid for through fundraising by the Sartell, Lisauk Township, and St. Stephen Lions Clubs. And the St. Cloud Police Department holding its next monthly dog walker watch meeting coming up on Tuesday, August 25th. Well-behaved dogs are welcome to join their humans for the session, which focuses on observation skills. The meeting runs from 6:30 to 7:30 at the Wilson Dog Park area on Riverside Drive Northeast. Learn more at knsiradio.com. KNSI News Time is 7:05. 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For more on these and other stories, visit knsiradio.com. I'm Jennifer Leverins, KNSI News.
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29: When you need to know, your weather is on KNSI. 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
2: Well, apparently rain is on the way, and I say that because additional communities starting to feel some raindrops. We will get to that in just a moment. First, though, your forecast is the service of American Door Works. We're at 60 degrees. Meteorologist Paul Trombley, let's talk about that rainfall.
6: Yeah, I got this band of showers continuing to build now into across the Albany area, as well as St. Anthony, St. Stephen, getting a little bit of that. And yeah, some of the showers moving in here. Really, the next half hour, 45 minutes, seeing that build further southeast over us. And then still behind it, kind of on and off with some showers, thunder showers through midday, even afternoon, isolated shower storm chance. Otherwise, clouds and some sunny breaks at times, especially later today with some of that sun breaking back out a bit. 83. Tonight, isolated shower, thunder shower early. excuse me, down to 60 degrees. And then on Friday, back into some sunshine, 81 for the high, 59 on Friday night, and then up near 80 Saturday and Sunday. Beautiful weekend, just high pressure over us, light winds each day, and overnight lows from 53 Saturday night, upper 50s Sunday night. And then next week, 82 on Monday. Still a couple storm chances, maybe Monday night, Tuesday, isolated storms. Some low to mid-80s still in that pocket all of next week. And overnight low staying around 60 or so. I'm meteorologist Paul Trombley.
2: 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We're at 7:08. 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City water or a private well, the Trout Companies are committed to providing you with the finest quality water supply that is possible. We begin with the Minnesota Twins, who ended things rather nicely yesterday. That three-game set with the Atlanta Braves, they dug out the brooms, end up winning by a score of 6-4. Good pitching from A.J. Minter. Gets the win after a scoreless relief appearance. Cody Clemens brought his bat. He leads the way at the plate. Went 2-for-4, 3 RBI. Minnesota's Twins have won 3 in a row. No, really. Derek Shelton says, yeah, we can build off this.
1: By a really good Phillies team. And, you know, even going back to Sunday where we had a 5-0 lead in the first and weren't able to hold on. But was really proud of our group. There were a lot of things that we did on the positive side, and we ended up beating a really good team.
2: So Minnesota has a travel day today visiting the San Diego Padres for a 3-game series that starts tomorrow. Let's continue to talk about the Padres, shall we? Ice says that the Padres minor league catching coordinator is facing possible deportation. He has overstayed his visa by more than 8 years. The man is Oswaldo Perella. He's been with the organization for 2 years. He is in ICE custody, detained at the airport in El Paso. From Venezuela, played with the Texas Rangers organization, 2009 to 2011. He came to this country legally in 2014, but he was only given permission to stay here until 2018. He has overstayed his visa. The Padres know all about it. They are, quote-unquote, gathering information. Okay. The Vikings adding to their offensive line yesterday, signing guard Joshua Gray. Minnesota takes on Baltimore, the second preseason game Saturday at the U.S. Bank Stadium. The Green Bay Packers pick up a Viking. Arden Walker claimed him from waivers. Their preseason continues when they visit the Denver Broncos tomorrow. Lynx continue to be the hottest team in the WNBA. They beat the Golden State Valkyries last night, 77-66 in San Fran. They visit the Washington Mystics tomorrow. Minnesota United FC topped by Atlanta United FC, 2-1 at Allianz Field yesterday. Anthony Markanic, the lone goal scorer for the Loons. Minnesota visits the San Jose Earthquake on Saturday. Sophie Cunningham, 30 years old, says the WNBA needs a bold commissioner with a player's best interests at heart and a shared vision for success. Ms. Cunningham fired an open shot at Kathy Engelbert, who is in the final year of her contract as the WNBA's leader, amid mounting criticism on how Engelbert has handled the labor talks and other non-basketball issues. Scottie Scheffler tried to defend his title in the BMW Championship. He won it all last year by a couple of strokes, shot a 15-under. He'll be alongside Matt Fitzpatrick for the first couple of rounds. Justin Thomas and Saeed Theegala teed up at the Bellerive Country Club in St. Louis. This one's kind of fun. Tuesday, the Seattle Mariners lost the Milwaukee Brewers 22-0. The bases, I mean, when it goes bad, right? So the bases are loaded. Fly to center fielder for the Mariners, Julio Rodriguez, catches the ball, no problem. Tosses it into the crowd, like always, right? The problem was there was only one out. The ball he caught was the second out. Two more runners came in to score. You think he's going to be getting a little bit of grief from his fellow players? Oh, I hope so. To the injury report we go. Let's see. The wide receiver, Jaden Higgins, done for Houston for the rest of the year. A torn ACL. Alvin Kamara expected to miss the start of the regular season with a knee injury, but he'll be back. Not as serious as they thought. The Seahawks adding some depth to their defensive secondary. Trayvon Diggs signed to a one-year deal yesterday. Remix uniforms coming to the National Hockey League. They ought to be cool. The special edition jerseys celebrate the fans, the city, and local cultures of each team. Sure, you're going to be able to buy that kind of stuff, don't you know? And that is sport. Bob Hughes here, AM 1450, FM 99.3. KNSI, the time now at 7:13.
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13: Oh, my God. 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
2: Oh man, that is comedian AJ Barker, and so true. It is National Radio Day today. It is National Radio Day today. A study back in 2016 found that being a radio personality was one of the sexiest jobs that you could have. That was 10 years ago. Things may have sagged a little bit since then. An article a while back where Americans said that listening to radio is one of the top little things that they look forward to every single day. And during the pandemic, radio was the number one thing that people missed about their morning commute. I don't know if you recall, but during the pandemic, we were still here for you. Now, granted, you weren't driving to work or anything, but we were still here. 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
6: Elon Musk's XAI faces off with Minnesota over AI nudification ban. Headline Channel 5 Wednesday. Taking effect August 1st, banning so-called nudification passed the Minnesota legislature this year. Now it's being challenged as anti-First Amendment. The law fines you $500,000 if you download nudified images using AI. As an aside, not sure if nudification and nudified have yet made the official Oxford English Dictionary yet, but they're coming. Motivations for the law include protecting people from embarrassment, bullying, etc. Also protecting political campaign ads and such. And on that, Los Angeles, California Mayor Karen Bass shared polling data showing she was up 12 points over her opponent. Later, it was exposed that the poll was fake. From the AP story, quote, the polling company wrote before shuttering its website this week that it was created as a short-term social experiment examining how purported polling information could enter and spread through the political information ecosystem without independent verification, close quote. Ahem. Several pollsters responded with concern and criticism and such, admonishing readers to always check the methodology and such of the polls they see. But there's no mention of criminal charges. 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Well, thinking outside the box, yeah, I'm not touching that one with a 10-foot pole. Outside the Box with the Ox is brought to you today by C&D Green.
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2: Heidi Voight, back in studio with us. 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
13: Good morning.
2: We have some questions,
13: yes.
2: Okay? This is pretty interesting to me because we have buyers and we have sellers, right? How to win as a buyer by thinking as a seller, and how to win as a seller by thinking like a buyer.
13: Yes.
2: I think you have some explaining to do.
13: Well, I think it's kind of common sense a little bit, but, you know, a lot of times people use words like negotiation and different things, but it's, you know, it's really just the basics. Like, what do people want? And right. and if you can satisfy some of the wants, you're usually going to be able to put together a deal, right?
2: Sure.
13: So from the when I'm talking to buyers and they're looking at putting together a transaction, and of course, you know, my job is to put on paper what is going to be their ideal situation. But, you know, a lot of times we're in a situation where it's multiple offers.
2: True.
13: So when you're thinking multiple offers, can you win a deal by only thinking, you know, how this benefits
2: one
13: me?
2: One way, sure.
13: You can't. You have to think about how is, you know, what is the psyche of the seller, right? So an example of that is, you know, recently I had a transaction where one of my buyers won, but they were competing against four other offers. And, you know, you can only go so high in price because a house is only worth so much. And, you know, a lot of times people are not willing to give up doing an inspection, but giving up an inspection can be a way that you can buy. But in this circumstance, we did some communication with the seller's agent and were able to find out that these people were actually building a house. And that's why they wanted a longer close date. So we kind of shifted gears and said, well, what if we close a month before your house is done? Then you know you have your money.
2: Right.
13: And then we'll let you stay there for that month.
2: Rent it back from the new
13: owners?
2: Rent
13: it back. Yeah. Yeah. So in that situation, we were thinking in the matter of what was going to create less stress for them. Okay. And maybe the dollar amount that they arrived at wasn't as crucial, or they would still let them do an inspection, those types of things. And so that's really what we put together. We ended up not being the highest offer, and there were other offers without inspection, but we were able to do our inspection, get the price we want, and then the seller is in a really good situation because in a couple of weeks they're going to have their money. They're going to be able to stay there until their house is done.
2: Everybody wins.
13: Everybody wins, right? Yeah.
2: Okay, so I've heard of that situation happening before.
13: For sure.
2: I have also heard of that happening and it going south because while the existing owners are renting the house from the new owners,
13: yes,
2: they don't care.
13: Yeah.
2: You know, let it burn. I don't know, right?
13: Yeah. So I'm you have to be conscientious as an agent to pay attention to what does the condition of the house look like? What are the circumstances? And in this specific circumstance, we actually put a warranty on the property so that if something happens during that time frame, then it's not, oh, the dishwasher just went out. You knew what was going to happen.
2: Right.
13: We're covered on some of that kind of thing so that they can still receive it in that 30 days later in the same condition.
2: So conversations, oh, so important here, knowing that you can trust your agent to make sure that both parties, all parties are okay.
13: Yeah. You know, definitely. I think that, you know, what you kind of touch on is, you know, communication and expectations. And I would throw in another word, preparation. And that's where I feel like sellers can win by thinking like a buyer in how they prepare themselves to be on market.
2: How about the fact when a prospective buyer comes in to look at that house, right? Everything's on the table.
13: Yeah.
2: Everybody knows from the get-go, look, we're going to be building a house, we're going to be closing such and such, and this is how it has to be.
13: Yeah, and it depends because sometimes when people see like, oh, they're already building a home, and let's say it's a higher price home, and they already know that there's this motivation to exit because they've already started something.
2: True.
13: You know, sometimes that can be a negative thing.
2: Okay.
13: But when, you know, so you really have to gauge the whole, what price point are there in? How many buyers are in their pool? You know, each situation is different, but you know, that's where the communication and preparation comes in with, you know, sellers, for example, is saying, okay, who do we think our buyer pool is going to be? What does this look like? And how can we put together a package that's going to be effective for people?
2: How about the relationship with the agent being huge? Because you know both parties.
13: Sometimes you do, and sometimes the relationship of being able to convey information in a transparent way is really, really effective. And that's where you start talking about disclosures, for example.
2: Yeah.
13: You know, a lot of times sellers will be like, well, you know, what should we disclose? And I'll talk about that in another episode, too. But you know, my answer is always as much as possible, because if you have as much disclosed as possible, you're in a good situation. And this is how it comes full circle. So, for example, somebody's writing an offer on a house where a seller has disclosed a lot of really crucial things. Like, these are all the updates we did. The next things that we need to do is the driveway, and we need to really cut down those two trees in the back that are not great. And we just didn't get to it.
2: Gotcha.
13: So now a buyer comes in and they're competing, or they're going to maybe even offer a little bit less, but they come in and they say, this is our offer, but please know we do recognize that you're not going to do anything about these things. And when we do our inspection, we're not going to ask for those things either.
2: Okay.
13: So that communication itself, well, yeah, and it puts the seller in a position where they're going, okay, well, if we accept this offer, it's not going to fall apart, or we're not going to have to renegotiate things in 4 days because, you know, what is obvious and apparent is now an issue.
2: Plus, check those things off the list. We don't have to do anymore.
13: Yeah, exactly. Exactly. So you know, that's where, like, as a buyer, thinking like a seller, you're going, okay, if I'm a seller, I want to know that when this inspection happens is for the things I don't know about, not for the things I already do know about.
2: Right. Okay. So we have kind of talked about here how to win as a buyer by thinking as a seller. What do you say next week we just flip that whole thing around?
13: Well, for sure. Okay? For sure.
2: How to win as a seller by thinking like a buyer. We will get to that in just a moment. But, you know, timing, we talk about timing being absolutely everything. This is, and I'm going to go back again to the relationship that you have with not only the sellers, but the buyers as well. And I mentioned this to Brandon last week. It's so important that you have a relationship with a realtor and a lender and all this kind of stuff. So don't wait until like a week before you want to buy your house to start getting all these thoughts together.
13: Absolutely. And I just had this experience where somebody found a home last night that they really like, and now we're kind of behind the eight ball because there's another offer on it and they need to scramble and determine, like, what do they really want to afford? You know, do they need to sell their house in order to buy it? All those things that, you know, you can prepare a lot. Right. And, it, you know, and sitting down with an agent at our office and preparing for some of these things does not obligate you to do something next week.
2: Right.
13: It puts you in a position where if you want to do something in 2 months, you're set.
2: You know what I think? 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
2: Heidi, thank you.
13: Thank you.
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2: Good morning. It is 7:30.
1: Fox News, I'm CJ Papa. President Trump describes his next move in the war with Iran as an economic D-Day that he believes will inflict more damage on the Islamic Republic.
14: Regional intelligence sources tell Fox News that there are growing indications of economic hardship inside of Iran as a result of the U.S. naval blockade and economic isolation. Reports indicate that inflation in Iran has reached 89%, with food prices up 164%.
1: Fox's Trey Yanks in Tel Aviv. Another week, another threat for Hawaii. This after Hurricane Lala. Fox Weather's Michael Estime.
15: Southeast of Hawaii, we have about a 90% chance of formation. That's within the next 2 days. So in the next 2 days, you may hear of either a tropical depression or another tropical storm forming.
1: Residents could feel additional impacts due to damage caused by Lala. 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
16: KNSI News Time is 7:32. Chance for showers later, otherwise low 80s today. Your full KNSI forecast is on the way in moments. Good morning, I'm Jennifer Leverins. A man wanted on a Stearns County felony warrant is in custody in Mexico while authorities work to bring him back to Minnesota. The U.S. Marshals Service and Mexican authorities arrested Matthias Polster Monday near the city of Celaya. The warrant charges him with failure to register as a predatory offender. The Stearns County deputy was assigned to the North Star Fugitive Task Force and tracked Polster to the area. A Ramsey County deputy narrowly escaped injury Tuesday night when a driver fired a shot straight at their squad car, hitting the windshield. The shooting happened at an intersection in Maplewood during what police say began as a road rage incident. After the shot was fired, the deputy pursued the vehicle, and the alleged shooter and a second person were eventually arrested. That man now in custody. Formal charges are pending. The race for Minnesota Attorney General is tied with 11 weeks before the midterm elections in November. A KSTP Survey USA poll shows that incumbent Keith Ellison and Republican challenger Ron Schutz are tied at 43% of support from voters. Meanwhile, in the race for governor, DAFL U.S. Senator Amy Klobuchar leading Republican nominee Lisa Daymuth 51-36%. In the U.S. Senate race, former Minnesota Lieutenant Governor Peggy Flanagan leading GOP nominee Michelle Tafoya by 5 percentage points. Meanwhile, Mike Lindell privately funding a hand recount and audit of the Minnesota primary, he lost by 11 percentage points. The MyPillow founder and Trump ally claims his team caught multiple irregularities on election night. Lindell ran as a Republican in the gubernatorial primary, and he says his team saw vote totals move backward during reporting, unusual synchronized totals across all Republican candidates and counties reporting more votes than were actually cast. Parents are getting all the school supplies, but students may not be getting all the sleep they need as they head back to school. pediatrician Dr. Anuj Bandyopadhyay acknowledges the change to a school schedule is a challenge.
17: It is a huge problem, right? Coming off summer, our bodies, it's almost like going from a jet lag. What we do know is that a well-rested brain is a brain that's ready to learn.
16: The kids get back to on track for school bedtime. The American Academy of Sleep Medicine suggests gradually shifting bedtimes and wake-up times earlier by 15 to 30 minutes a few days at a time ahead of the first day of class. For more tips, go to knsiradio.com. And the Twins are back in playoff contention after yesterday's 6-4 win over the Braves at Target Field. The team has bounced back from a weekend sweep by the Phillies by sweeping Atlanta. Minnesota now 4 games out of the first place in the AL Central and half a game behind Texas for the final wild card spot. Minnesota visits the San Diego Padres for a 3-game series starting tomorrow. Bob will have more coming up in sports. KNSI News Time, 7:35. 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For more on these and other stories, visit knsiradio.com. I'm Jennifer Leverins, KNSI News.
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2: 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It's 7:37. Our temperature at 60 degrees, northwesterly to 6. Dew points at 57 now, humidity 90%. 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A little light rain, 61 in Sauk Center. That's it. The rest of the showers have moved on and out of the neighborhood. We have a 50-50 chance of rainfall here now. Thunderstorms possible this afternoon. Eventually sunny and 83 today. Could get a tenth, could get a quarter of an inch. So that's a nice change in the forecast. Bring it, please. Chance of rain till about 7-ish or so tonight. Patchy fog developing after midnight, low down to 59. That fog may be around in the morning, of course. Eventually tomorrow, sunshine and 81 once that fog clears off. Tomorrow night, a clear sky, 58, 79 Saturday, nothing but sunshine. 79 Sunday, nothing but sunshine. Monday, sun and 81. Again, a 50-50 chance of rainfall, AM 1450, FM 99.3, KNSI. 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
26: This is a Bloomberg Money Minute. A number of

0: Fragrances says it's still trying to turn things around. Sales at Coty fell for a seventh straight quarter, although the decline was the smallest in a year and a half. Coty has been trying to revamp its business, betting on higher-end beauty products. The company is still reviewing what to do with some of its more affordable brands, such as Sally Hansen and Rimmel. Courtney Donahoe, Bloomberg Radio.
1: Well, Radar says if it's not raining in your neighborhood right now, this very second, it soon will be. Rainfall on the way. I'm going to say maybe even some moderate rain. And the Weather Service says it could be as much as a quarter of an inch. Keep our fingers crossed. And the rain gauge at the ready. 7:39.
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1: Sports brought to us this morning by the Trout Companies. They have been drilling residential wells all year round for more than 60 years. Vikings battle Baltimore. Second preseason game for Minnesota comes up Saturday at U.S. Bank Stadium. They have a new guard. His name is Joshua Gray. Green Bay adding Arden Walker, claiming him off waivers from the Vikings. The Packers continue their preseason. They take on the Broncos tomorrow. Twins sweep the Braves 6-4. Cody Clemens led the way at the plate, went 2-for-4, had 3 runs batted in. Minnesota's won 3 in a row. They will visit the San Diego Padres. A 3-game set starts tomorrow. Minnesota Lynx won number 5 in a row, beating the Golden State Valkyries 77-66 in San Francisco last night. They won 15 of their last 16. They visit the Washington Mystics that game tomorrow. Minnesota United FC topped by Atlanta United FC 2-1 at Allianz Field last night. Minnesota visits the San Jose Earthquakes Saturday. That is sport. Bob Hughes here, AM 1450, FM 99.3, KNSI. The time, nearly 7:41. 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Coming up right after this.
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9: With us, practice administrator Tanner Neubauer, not a doctor.
10: Not a doctor. 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I don't even, you know, it's funny to like joke and say, hey, I play one on TV or I play one at work. 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
9: Don't even joke. Yeah,
10: yeah,
9: right.
10: I don't even joke. Yeah, right, no, right. Not a doctor.
9: And Williams is a very unique place to tell me some of the benefits of Williams, say, as an independent healthcare provider.
10: Yeah, that's it's really important for patients to know that.

0: independent healthcare is still around. I wish I could tell you that independent practices are thriving in today's healthcare environment, but we're seeing more and more, just in the bigger landscape, we're seeing more practices getting swallowed up by bigger systems. A lot of mergers and acquisitions taking place in healthcare, and one of the bigger reasons with that is just there's a lot of financial pressures on healthcare organizations. Not as many doctors want to go own their own practice anymore. And just in general, there's a need, I think, for healthcare providers to really take a hard look at cost and how they can be as efficient as possible. So that's why there's a lot of merging, a lot of systems-based medicine. And what I can tell you that we're really, really proud of here at IntegraCare is the fact that we are independent. And what that means for patients is that we are a small business, and I mean, first, you know, the big benefit that you should see right off the bat is that you're going to have a more cost-effective healthcare, you know, relationship. Your visit with us is going to cost you way less than it would with a bigger system who might have a little bit more control over what insurance contracts are going to reimburse them for than we do. And the good news is we're so used to that environment and kind of having the, you know, if you will, the deck stacked against us a little bit, that we can thrive in that environment still. So we feel comfortable where we're at there. Patients, you're really going to enjoy the fact that your provider has autonomy over your care. As we said, I'm an administrator. I'm not a doctor, right? I stay out of guiding our providers on how to care for patients. I can't treat diabetes or high blood pressure. Our providers do that. I don't have any business doing that. So our vision is a prioritized healthcare relationship, one where the patient is first in making their decisions with their provider. And I think that's a unique thing compared to a bigger system.
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1: friendly folks.
0: Everything. A frictionless experience, I like to say.
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10: 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So yeah, let's jump back to this updated forecast, shall we? We now have a 50-50 chance of some rainfall. Should see a high of 83 still today. That is a 50% chance yet this morning. Maybe even later on this afternoon. Eventually sunshine in 83. Patchy fog developing overnight tonight down to 59. We'll have fog tomorrow morning till about 7-ish. Sunshine in 81 eventually for tomorrow. Saturday and Sunday look great. Sunshine 79 each day. 81 and sunny for Monday. Tuesday, sun in 84. And then 82 with sunshine on Wednesday. And again, we're still at 60? We are still at 60. Still some light rain in 61 in Sauk Center right now. Keeping an eye on everything for you. The radar shows, well, we're going to be getting some rain if it all stays together, right? That is always the thing. Is it going to stay together? We hope so. We can certainly use it. But again, it's a little bit late for those in the business of agriculture. 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Are you keeping track of the Royals? I know people that absolutely love Prince Harry and Meghan Markle. Even the King did not know this. 6 years after they moved to this country, giving up their royal life, they are planning to move back to the United Kingdom. The kids are already enrolled in school there. Hasn't started yet. Doesn't start there till September. But the bombshell from the royal family yesterday announcing that Prince Harry and Meghan Markle, after 6 years being here in California, for gosh sakes, they should have a medal for surviving California for 6 years. Britain's Princess Anne says she is going to try to be a peacemaker because the feud between Prince Harry and Prince William needs to come to an end. They're brothers. I mean, brothers are going to do that, right? It's interesting. I just read a piece on what happens to our brain when we start talking about, you know, celebrities. It's the same thing as eating some really good food. The dopamine gets released because we like to gossip about other people, apparently. Mm-hmm. That's what they say. The experts, of course. And Princess Anne knows more than anybody. As well, those two royals can use an awful lot of help. Cannot be easy, can it? AM 1450, FM 99.3, KNSI. Certainly like to gossip as much as we possibly. Cheap and tawdry showbiz news. There we go. The President of the United States, Donald J. Trump, says the Strait of Hormuz has been demined, while Iran says the president has lost his. Honestly, when you stop and look at that whole situation there, the Strait of Hormuz, two ways you can go. How can Iran still have any kind of anything, right? When we've been being told for months that they have been annihilated, that everything, they have nothing, right? So how can they keep launching these things? Or it's just all for show. I got to think that they're getting down to about nothing. I also have to think that their people are suffering big time. And here's the other side of that coin. The Iranian people, from what we hear, right? As little accurate news that we get from over there, filtered by all of the major news organizations, legacy media, if you will. They say that the people want freedom, but it is the mullahs, obviously, that are maintaining control, right? And that's where the problem is. So perhaps And now we're starting to hear that the hunger thing is taking place. Food is scarce. Water's going to be scarce soon. And if they don't get their act together, there's going to be a lot of hurt going on over there, which, of course, people will be upset with the president of the United States, Donald J. Trump, for. Right. Nonetheless, these people cannot have a nuclear weapon. 7:54 AM, 1450 FM, 99.3 KNSI. We will, of course, leave all of the politics, all of that kind of stuff, to the experts. Hot Talk with the Ox coming up in about 7 minutes.
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15: What's the Ox say?
16: 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Right away, hear how Elon Musk did in defending his nudification technology at the hearing yesterday. Then more fallout from Tim Walz's mining ban order. We're also hopeful that some of our old friends from the new Committee for a Responsible Federal Budget can talk deficit and debt at some point. The schedule is fluid again, so we'll see you for Hot Talk with the Ox Thursday morning from 8 to 11 on KNSI.
15: What's the Ox say?
10: 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Good morning. We're at 7:56, and again, Hot Talk with the Ox knocking on the door. The older I get, the more I want to be an unbothered person. Not that, I mean, that sounds bad because it almost sounds like I don't want you to come up and talk to me, but that's not the case at all. An unbothered person. I would like to be living a much more uncomplicated life. Much more uncomplicated? Does that make sense? How about a less complicated life, Bob? Okay. I would like to have a much less complicated life as things go on, right? So how do you make that happen? You have to learn how to say no. That is pretty important. You need to honor thyself first. It sounds a little icky. Kind of like putting your oxygen mask on first if the plane loses air pressure, right? If you're not your best for others, you're not making yourself a priority. Somebody else said once, if you're going to take care of other people, you have to take care of yourself first. Otherwise, you cannot. So treat yourself. Carve out 30 minutes of you time. Relax. Soak. Read a good book. Or just sit there in the middle of Mother Nature. Always a good thing. Research also found out that when people analyze their feelings from the perspective of an outside observer, we focus less on what happened and more on what it all means. The mental shift of getting outside our own heads helps us gain insight rather than just spinning our wheels and replaying the same frustrations. Stop living in the past and maybe think about living in the now. If you're worried that declining requests will damage relationships, probably not. A study published in the Journal of Personality and Social Psychology, which of course we all read, found that people significantly overestimate how negatively others will react when we say no to them. We believe the person who invited them would be much more disappointed or hurt than they actually would be. We want to care about other people. That's what that tells me. Study from the University of North Carolina at Chapel Hill found out that people who make decisions about how to organize their day-to-day lives based on what's going to make them happy tend to be happier overall. People who prioritize things, no matter how small, things that bring them joy and happiness, experience fewer depressive symptoms. That makes nothing but sense, right? So, you can say no to others, it's okay. You can say yes to yourself, it's okay. Feels a little weird. Now, the other side of that is that you could become a selfish, self-centered so-and-so, and we don't want that to happen now, do we? By the way, there is one other thing that I'm going to toss out there, and Frank Weber, forensic psychologist, the owner of Core Professional Services, will back me up on this. If you need some help, get it. Forget about the stigma. Forget about all the things that you carry around with you that say this is not a good idea. People are not going to think as much of me if I go start seeing a professional. Not true. And you're going to notice a huge difference. Good luck.
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18: Supporting an accused child killer. I'm Dave Anthony, Fox News.
19: I deeply feel like Lindsay was failed by the medical system.
18: She is among a big crowd of people, all dressed in pink, holding hands to support Lindsay Clancy outside the courthouse in Plymouth, Massachusetts. The mother's on trial for murder, charged with killing her three kids, in a case that's put a big focus on mental health. She's using an insanity defense, citing postpartum psychosis and severe depression. Her attorney's reaction to the support?
20: Thank you. That's all I can say. It's amazing.
18: Fox's Chandler Painter talked to Kevin Reddington on his way into the court where the trial resumes this hour.
21: You've been here weeks and you've been having your eyes on the jury. They've been taking lots of notes. What are you thinking? Do you feel confident that they're...
20: They're very, very attentive and they're putting a lot of work. They always do. They put a lot of work into the case. You know, it's very moving for them. They don't forget it.
18: Prosecutors dispute the claim Lindsay Clancy was psychotic, citing their expert testimony. They want the jury to convict her of triple murder. Meta's trial resumes today in Oakland, California. 29 states accuse the Instagram and Facebook parent company of making social media addictive, harming teens.
22: Former Meta engineer Arturo Bejar told jurors that the company's culture was, quote, comprehensively shaped by engagement. Keep them using the product. He pointed to features including infinite scroll, autoplay and notifications, going as far to tell jurors that, quote, you just cannot trust Mark Zuckerberg with kids.
18: Fox Business Network's Ashley Webster. Meta denies the allegations as unsubstantiated. President Trump is warning Iran again. He's planning an economic D-Day, writing on Truth Social. It'll be the most crushing economic operation ever as nuclear and Strait of Hormuz talks go nowhere. Fox's Trey Yingst has Iran's response.
23: Iran's foreign minister saying the so-called economic D-Day is a diversion from America's own crisis, unprecedented debt, and surging interest costs. Doubling down on failed policies will only bring further defeat.
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25: 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Chance for showers, possibly a thunderstorm later with a high in the low 80s today. Your full KNSI forecast is on the way in moments. Good morning, I'm Jennifer Leverins. St. Cloud's finances grew stronger in 2025 by nearly every metric, but a second report the city produces each year meant to flag trouble before it grows shows some self-funded operations struggling to pay their own way. The parking system posted real operating losses in three of the last 4 years, including a $574,000 loss last year, with cash reserves down nearly $742,000 since 2021. Rivers Edge Convention Center lost $1.1 million in 2025, and the stormwater utilities income dropped as outside grant funding dried up. The Enterprise Funds budget is typically released by the mayor in early November. Learn more at knsiradio.com. A Melrose man is behind bars after the Central Minnesota Violent Offender Task Force seized more than 3 pounds of methamphetamine in Stearns County. Court documents say agents pulled over a vehicle in Richmond Monday as part of an investigation into meth sales. Investigators identified the driver as 28-year-old Rodolfo Ramirez Jr. A criminal complaint says investigators had been watching Ramirez that day and saw him hand off nearly a pound of meth to another person before he drove off. A search of his vehicle turned up roughly 2 more pounds of the drug, bringing the total to about 3.3 pounds. Ramirez is charged with first-degree drug possession. Because of a prior conviction 4 years ago, he faces up to 40 years in prison if convicted. Crews will soon break ground on a new restroom building at Sartell's Lions Community Park across from City Hall on Pinecone Road. The facility will include 2 single-stall bathrooms, one of them fully handicap accessible. It's the second phase of a Lions Club effort at the park that started with the all-inclusive playground that opened in September of 2023. And dog owners in St. Cloud have a chance to help keep their neighborhood safe. The St. Cloud Police Department holds its next Dog Walker Watch meeting on Tuesday, August 25th from 6:30 to 7:30. The session will focus on observation skills at the Wilson Dog Park area on Riverside Drive Northeast. 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For more on these and other stories, visit knsiradio.com. I'm Jennifer Leverins, KNSI News.
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24: 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Now your local forecast from the Hanson Paving Weather Center.
2: Sunshine mixed with clouds at times today with a chance of thunderstorms. Highs level off around 83. Winds out of the southwest, 8 to 15 miles per hour. Partly cloudy skies with fog in spots tonight. Slight chance of thunderstorms. Lows level off around 60. I'm Staff Meteorologist Paul Frombly on KNSI. Right now, 60.

0: This is the Ox. Welcome to Hot Talk with the Ox. What is it, Thursday? All day long, right? Okay. So, out of stuff to do today. I don't know how we're going to get through it all. This is one of those days. We are blessed to have a couple of really great guests today. I'll just say one thing. This is probably one of the best national gets today, and that is the president of the Committee for a Responsible Federal Budget. This is gaining some new legs, some new ground. The likes of former Senator Joe Manchin, former Congressman from Minnesota Tim Penny, and a bunch of other names from both sides of the aisle that you might remember from days of yore, rekindling their effort to get us to pay attention to the federal budget. And yes, we brought it up yesterday during Showtime on Hot Talk with the Ox. When we began 24 hours ago, the nation was in debt less than $40 trillion. As we wake up this morning, we are now in debt more than $40 trillion, a milestone. And that's why it's such a great get to get the president of the Committee for Responsible Federal Budget to join us today. Maya McGinnis is her name, and really looking forward to getting to know her. This is going to be probably, I don't know what to say, probably a common conversation now. I've wondered about this. It looks like people are starting to take notice of the federal debt. So that's in 2 hours. That's kicking off the last hour of Hot Talk with the Ox. Don't miss it. Really blessed to have that guest coming up. And then before we get there, in a half hour, we're talking with Ali Triolo again. She is the RNC Election Integrity Communications Director, talking about the SAVE Act, etc. Now, obviously a big topic moving into the November 3rd general election, and of course coming out of all these primaries that everybody's talking about. And by the way, just a quick thing, on Tuesday of next week is the runoff in South Carolina. We haven't gotten to it yet, but the clip from Darlene Graham, the sister of the late Lindsey Graham, really just going viral, and lots of commentary on that. We'll hold on to that for an hour. We'll start next hour with that. I haven't really waded into that at all. But speaking of election integrity, speaking of the election that was, the primary, Mike Lindell is not stepping down. He is not doing anything other than pledging to pay for a recount now for his primary loss. He lost by more than 45,000 votes. Almost $900,000 is what the Secretary of State, Steve Simon, says it'll cost to do a recount, which I find to be odd. I never thought about what it costs to do a recount, but why would it be that high? I don't know what it takes to do a recount exactly, but aren't most of the people that are going to be doing it probably on salary anyway? I don't know, like, what do they get, overtime? I don't know. Is it lunches? Maybe they cater in lunch. That might be the deal. I don't know why it costs that. I don't know what the expense is, but he says he's going to pay it. Which is kind of frustrating, because there's a lot of people supposedly that he has done business with that he has not paid them for. But he's got money to pay for this for some reason. What is this, an MSN story? Why? Star Tribune. Star Tribune story. MyPillow founder Mike Lindell is challenging the results of the Minnesota Republican primary for governor, saying he'll pay for a recount. He said he believes the recount could help get rid of electronic voting machines, which he believes can be easily hacked. Okay. Further from the story, voting machines are at the heart of Lindell and Trump's debunked claims in 2020 that it was rigged in favor of former President Joe Biden. There's a lot of wonders about that, but okay, hold on. Further from the story, Lindell's campaign suggested irregularities identified in election night electronic reporting data. Didn't provide any evidence. So one of the few good election laws Minnesota does have is that a candidate, I have the right to completely audit and hand count every ballot in the state. I'm going to exercise that right to the full extent of the law. I know what you're thinking, or maybe you're not. Maybe you're not thinking anything. But a couple different ways to look at this. I've got at least three angles on it. One, shut up. Let Lisa Daymuth be the candidate. Get behind her. Stop this. Okay, there's one. But then along with that comes, I'm not speaking at all for the Daymuth campaign. I've not talked to them about this whatsoever. But as a political analyst, I'm looking at this and I'm wondering, do you want Mike Lindell really getting behind you and going out there and telling everybody to vote for you? Or do you want him to just, like, disappear? Probably the latter. I don't know that, because a lot of people like him. So maybe it would go a long way. I don't know. I think this is one for the experts to figure out. Run the algorithms and decide whether or not it's better for him to just go away or endorse you or help campaign for you or whatever. Doesn't look like either of those things are going to happen. The other thing is, okay, now we have got a golden opportunity here to actually see whether or not these machines were hacked. If the recount is significantly different than the actual count, aha! All these years of what Mike Lindell has been campaigning on and so many Republicans have been fighting for, and that is exposing these machines as being fraudulent, untrustworthy. What if the numbers come out totally different? He's not even saying for sure that he thinks he's going to win. But he claims there are irregularities here and there. Okay. We can thank Mike Lindell, if this whole thing goes down, for proving once and for all, aha, these damn machines, you can't trust them. Or, I guess they are accurate, because if he's going to count every ballot compared to the machines, and it's the same, so much for his entire life's work for the past, most of the past decade. Nespa? Like, what if he finally gets this deal? This is what he's been waiting for all along. Maybe this was the goal the whole time. Be able to actually do a recount, prove the machine's wrong. And if he can, oh boy. So I would say, I'm a little bit, I don't do a lot of social media stuff. In fact, I don't do any. Otherwise, I will lose faith in my fellow man. But in this situation, I'm not seeing a lot of mainstream bashing of Lisa Daymuth, unless you are. So forgive me if I'm speaking ignorantly. But to his credit, he's not necessarily destroying the endorsed candidate or the candidate that won the primary, but instead more using this as a great way to expose a flawed and fraudulent election system. And no better place to do it than in Minnesota, correct? So this could be a huge service to everybody if this turns out to be what everybody has said it is, and that is totally fraud. So can't wait. We're looking forward to seeing this. Let's see. The losing candidate has to request a recount within 48 hours following a canvassing board meeting in public session. The canvassing board met Tuesday and certified the results. So it looks like he's in time, and this is going to happen. Let's see, what is this? Lindell's campaign suggested irregularities identified in election night electronic reporting data. Irregularities identified in election night electronic reporting data. Perfect. Finally, we can find these irregularities and expose this system. Or all of a sudden realize, oops, because this, in my opinion, this is kind of it for Mike Lindell's claims of voting machine fraud and whatnot, whether or not there may be some other irregularities in other states and other counts, but I mean, this is kind of the deal. This is your high profile. Finally, he gets to do this. I'm all for it as long as, again, he refrains from really highly criticizing the candidate, because if you're truly running because you believe in the Republican ideals and whatnot, then weakening the Republican candidate is contrary to what you're saying that you actually believe. 320-251-1990 on the Boulder Tap House studio or text line. Just an angle here. Call it an outside the box. Maybe it's not. Maybe you're way ahead of me on this. I don't know. Are you? Did you see it this way? I'm not seeing a lot of people who are having a parade for Mike Lindell's candidacy to keep it alive. One thing that I did notice coming off the election, and this is kind of the sad part, is that I feel like the ire, the anger, the resentment from the endorsing convention really was pacified almost immediately after the results. There are some candidates on social media anyway that nobody is taking seriously anymore, if they ever did, that are continuing to bash the candidates that won. But for the most part, people, and on the Boulder Tap House text line, I can't cite exactly right off the bat, but I saw some texts, and maybe it was you, who texted in and said, okay, that's not my person didn't win, but guess what? Now we're all on board. There just didn't seem to be a lot of ambiguity to me. But if he's seeing irregularities in the election counting, let's expose it. Ann on the Boulder Tap House text line, 320-251-1990. I like your number two. I say, let's see what he finds out. Waste of money maybe, but let him see if there's fraud. Maybe hoping he finds irregularity, but that he doesn't beat Damoth. Yeah, he's not saying, I think I won, but he kind of is. But if you think about it, this really is his whole deal. This is his raison d'etre, if you will, for a long time. What if some ballots go missing or more turn up that were in a trunk? Yes. Let's see. Well, it is Steve Simonox who has certainly questionable past in state election. Yep, that's fine. And that's another thing. If we get a recount, what's it called? Chain of custody? If we can verify a chain of custody, if we're happy about it, if we get a recount and it shows the same as the election, does anybody really believe that Mike is going to go, God, I was wrong this whole time. I finally got a chance to prove it, and well, I guess I'm wrong. Sorry, everybody. All right. Instead, I'm going to go back and do this now with my life. Mike Lindell has really turned into a clown, while Jake Lang is becoming a national treasure, just my humble opinion. Let's see here. This other stuff was from yesterday. Okay. 320-251-1990. Where's Lindell getting the money for the recount? Everything I've heard is that he owes a ton of money in back taxes and to others. Bring it on, Mikey. I look forward to seeing the results, says Sandra. Where is he getting the money? We hear that there are people in the private sector, including here in St. Cloud, word has it, that are owed hundreds of thousands, if not millions of dollars from him for business reasons. Also, yeah, the back taxes and all these lawsuits and everything. I don't know. So there's a question, and I don't have the answer to this. One would assume that he would have to pay this up front. Is the state in a situation, I don't know what the statute is, but I've got to think somewhere it's money up front. This is the estimated cost. Let's see your check for 800 and however many thousands of dollars, and then we'll do the recount. Because if you do the recount and then bill them for 800 and some thousand dollars, you're going to get the money? Also, it is common practice that for businesses, for any political campaign, you pay up front. Like, you know, by and large, if you have a radio advertiser or I suppose billboards are the same way, whatever, any marketing, any contracting services, whatever they would happen to be for a political candidate, generally those are paid up front. In other words, you would pay, like if you're buying radio ads, you would pay for the radio ads before they air, Whereas by and large, other, you know, normal businesses will, the ads will air and then they get the bill every month type thing. So for elections, because you never, I mean, once the election's over, you know, good luck getting money from anybody. So I assume he would have to pay up front to Sandra's question. Hadn't fully thought of that. So he would have to have, and we talked about this yesterday, like a fistful of cash. Okay, here's your almost $1 million for the recount. I don't know where he was. I don't know where he's getting it. But I got to think it's got to come up, you know, from, it's got to come right now before they do any counting. Still not sure why it costs $1 million to recount, when my guess is it's mostly salaried employees that are doing it, but maybe I just don't. Maybe it's other people that do the recount. We'll see. Interesting. But this could be huge. Watch, the whole world will be watching this, the whole country. This is Mike Lindell's everything right here. This is his crusade, and he's in a wonderful spot right now to finally prove himself right all these years, or to maybe realize and have everybody realize that, you know, maybe he's been wrong. If he's willing to put himself out there, God bless him. Talk about putting where your money where your mouth is, if you have any money. 320-251-1990 on the Boulder Tap House studio or text line. Speaking of who you are and who people will remember you as, did you hear what Tim Walz is doing? We covered this a bit yesterday. He is working on his legacy. And I'm not sure, maybe you've already seen this, maybe this is everywhere. I didn't know that this was happening until I read about it this morning. But he is making an all-out effort to make sure that we all remember him. No, he's not building a helipad at the governor's mansion or a multi-billion-dollar ballroom with a national security bunker underneath it. But his new strategy to make sure that everybody remembers him as being a swell governor, next on Hot Talk with the Ox.
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0: Talk with the Ox, a little terrible Todd playing some terrible Ted. Look out on this Thursday, 320-251-1990, on the Boulder Tap House studio or text line. Hang on to the whole what Tim Walz is doing for his legacy, because we're up against the clock, and I want to get to this. We have Captain Josh texting in. The high cost of the recount is Steve Simon's attempt to make him not want to do it. Aha! Maybe it doesn't cost $1 million. He's just saying that so that Lindell will say, all right, forget it then. What's the old punchline? Nah, that's all right. You can keep the duck. Let's see if you know that joke. That's a good one. Let's see. What's Walz' legacy? Best Minnesota governor at creating unity around the fishing opener. No, wait. Strike that. Thank you. And let's see. What is Jeff saying? I thought I saw something here, but... All right. 320-251-1990 on the Boulder Tap House studio or text line. We'll get to that here. Feel free to bring your comments in, because we're going to talk all about Governor Walz here after our special guest joins us from the RNC, talking about election integrity. But a quick mention, and maybe more on this later, the term going postal. This is the anniversary of the term going postal. 1986. Wow, what's that, 40 years?
1: 96, 2006.
0: Yeah. When 14 people were killed, gunned down by a crazed postal worker in Oklahoma City, or in Oklahoma. Wow. And Terrible Todd, you've never heard the term.
1: Nope.
0: Isn't that something? Wow, it was a terrible tragedy. Oklahoma is remembering this, and we all are.
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3: 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Low 80s today with a chance for showers and possibly a thunderstorm later. Your full KNSI forecast is on the way in moments. Good morning, I'm Jennifer Leverins. A Stearns County deputy helped track down a wanted man and found them more than 2,000 miles away in Mexico. The deputy is assigned to the multi-agency North Star Fugitive Task Force led by the U.S. Marshals Service. Investigators traced Matthias Polster to the Celaya, Mexico area where he was arrested Monday. Polster is wanted on a Stearns County felony warrant for failure to register as a predatory offender. He's being held pending extradition. A federal judge has scheduled a hearing on Minnesota's request to extradite an Immigration and Customs Enforcement agent currently in custody in South Texas. Christian Castro was taken into custody in Cameron County in May after being indicted on multiple charges tied to a January 14th shooting in Minneapolis. Minnesota recently sued Texas Governor Greg Abbott, demanding extradition and a restraining order to keep Castro in jail. Brownsville U.S. District Court Judge Fernando Rodriguez has set an in-person hearing for next Tuesday. Castro shot Julio Sosa Celis, claiming self-defense, saying he was being attacked. But investigators determined that didn't happen and that he shot into an occupied home, hitting Sosa Celis in the leg before the bullet lodged into the wall of a child's bedroom. The Trump administration moving to allow logging across 62,000 acres of Superior National Forest. The Agriculture Department has filed a proposal to repeal the 2001 roadless rule, a change that would reopen 44 million acres nationwide without requiring timber cutting or road construction. Much of the affected Minnesota land borders the Boundary Waters Canoe Area Wilderness, but remains outside the wilderness area itself. Federal officials cite forest management needs, while environmental groups warn of threats to water and wildlife. And fewer Americans than expected filed first-time requests for unemployment benefits last week. The Department of Labor says it received 206,000 initial claims in the week ending August 15th, a drop of 6,000 from the previous week's revised total, and fewer than the 210,000 most analysts had forecast. This look at news is brought to you by North Risk Partners. For more on these and other stories, visit knsiradio.com. I'm Jennifer Leverins, KNSI News.
2: 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Now your local forecast from the Hanson Paving Weather Center.
4: Sunshine mixed with clouds at times today, with a chance of thunderstorms. Highs level off around 83, winds out of the southwest, 8 to 15 miles per hour. Partly cloudy skies with fog in spots tonight. Slight chance of thunderstorms. Lows level off around 60. I'm Staff Meteorologist Paul Frombly on KNSI. Right now, 60.
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0: Talk with the Ox on this Thursday. That's Friday Eve to you and me, especially during the summer, right? Can't wait. Got the big weekend coming up. The show, by the way, tomorrow, Ox and Friends, once again, back at the Pioneer Place Theater, downtown St. Cloud, for the last hour of Hot Talk with the Ox. Join us, won't you? And if you do, stick around after. We'll go next door to 7 West Tap House, the official sponsor of Ox and Friends, and we'll buy you a free drink, whatever you want. There are 50 taps. You can have whatever you want from them, cocktails, siaff drink, whatever, and stay for lunch on your own, too, if you want to, with fellow Ox listeners. Always a good time. So, yes, business as usual tomorrow at the Pioneer Place Theater for Ox and Friends, wrapping up Hot Talk with the Ox for the week. Also, I know what you're wondering. You're wondering, Ox, what is the nation's favorite cocktail? And also, by extension, what is the nation's favorite vegetable? We have both of those pieces of information for you momentarily. So while you're on pins and needles eagerly anticipating that factoid or those factoids, we have our returning champion, Ali Triolo. She is the RNC Election Integrity Communications Director. Ali, welcome back to Hot Talk with the Ox.
1: Welcome. Listen, I'm going to have to stay on because I do want to know the favorite cocktail and all the other prizes, and I'm ready.
0: Oh, man. I know. I got you all ginned up, and that is not a harbinger, by the way. So, Ali, yeah, this is crunch time now. Here we go. November 3rd is coming. Our primary is now over in Minnesota, and probably most of the countries are too, so we're looking ahead to the big election on November 3rd. We got Mike Lindell in Minnesota, of course, now wanting to do a recount for his primary. He's been kind of the king of, hey, we don't trust the elections. So tell me, the SAVE Act, it looks like it's circling the drain, maybe. RNC's Protect the Vote campaign

0: major six figure investment in our ground game. This means that we have deputy election integrity directors in 22 target states. We have poll workers and volunteers and observers. These are patriots like you and I who are helping the RNC and President Trump in the fight to defend the ballot box. So right now is our national week of training. We have officials in communities all around the country training these volunteers to help us defend the ballot box. These people will be our eyes and ears on Election Day, letting us know if anything goes awry so that the RNC can act accordingly.
1: Good news. Yeah, taking it seriously, obviously. And a lot of it is just having people on the ground so any would-be fraudster would maybe have a second thought about doing something knowing that they might be spotted in the act.
0: Yeah, absolutely. And the good news is the RNC just partnered with your Minnesota State Republican Party to make sure that ballot safeguards in your state are in place ahead of the election. So we secured a major election integrity victory. We defended left-wing Democrat assaults on your ballot safeguards for absentee ballot witness requirements. Say that five times fast.
1: Yeah.
0: Now, what this basically means is that anyone who is going to be voting absentee, you have to have a witness. Make sure that it's you. Watch you sign your name, and then they have to sign their name to make sure that this is all above board. What we know is that leading up to Election Day, the reason we have so many cases that are active right now is to make sure around the country every single common sense election integrity measure is in place so that on November 3rd, those guardrails are cemented in stone.
1: Huge. This is good because, the expose, the James O'Keefe group, you know, trying to prove, you know, how vulnerable Minnesota elections are to manipulation by allowing people to vouch for various candidates. Well, I mean, there's a way to police that, right, and not let that be abused, but only if there are people there actually being the policemen.
0: Absolutely. And something that's one of my major, major goals leading up to the midterms is just making sure that Republicans and our voters know it is safe and secure for them to turn out and vote. We want President Trump to be a four-year president. We want to keep the majority in the House and the Senate. And the only way we are going to defy history is if we get our base mobilized and voting in this midterm election. This is crucial, and this is a turning point. We do not want to see our country go back to what it was under left-wing Democrat control, under sleepy Joe Biden, where we had the worst inflation, where we had an open border for all, where we had crime in our neighborhoods. We do not want to go back there. President Trump and Republicans passed the lowest tax cuts in American history. Mm-hmm. We need to make sure these common sense policies stay in place. We are not opening the floodgates to the DSA, to these socialist radical candidates that want transgender for all. We need to stop this. And the only way that we are going to do it is making sure our voters turn out. The Republicans are fighting to secure the ballot box. Your vote will be safe and secure. And again, we need you to turn out and help us save America and keep America great.
1: Another way to trust the vote, if you will, would be to provide an ID to vote, which almost all of us agree, whether we're Democrats, Republicans, independents, whatever. Senate can't pass the SAVE Act. Are we ready to just kind of move on, or is there still hope?
0: No, we are not ready to move on. And even a new poll shows that over 60% of self-proclaimed socialists support photo ID to vote. Democrats time and time again vote against this common sense legislation because they, unfortunately for them, have already said the quiet part out loud. We have Democrats admitting that if we have photo ID, proof of citizenship, and other common sense laws that only allow Americans to vote in our elections, it's going to make it harder for them to hold on to power. President Trump wants the Save America Act passed. He just put this out on Truth Social, and we are continuing to beat this drum, and we hope to see it get over the finish line. The good news is there are a lot of states that already have things like this in place. For instance, Florida.

0: has its own SAVE Act. The RNC has stepped in to defend this common sense policy from attacks from, guess who, the Democrats. Arizona has a proof of citizenship law that the RNC has defended for years that will now go before the Supreme Court in October. So there are many states that have this common sense policy in place. We now have Democrats openly admitting non-citizens are on the voter rolls, despite saying this is a myth for decades. So we are not laying down. We're doing everything we can from our end, and of course supporting President Trump and putting pressure to on our elected officials to get the Save America Act passed.
1: Yeah, it's really, this will be a case study for history, I think, moving forward. This is one of the most, that's got to be so frustrating for the Trump administration to see this thing that everybody wants stalling in the Senate.
0: Yeah, I mean, President Trump has every right to be frustrated. But again, I think what we really need to focus on is Republicans. The majority of Republicans have voted for this bill many, many times. It is Democrats who time and time again vote against photo ID, vote against proof of citizenship, vote against cleaning up our voter rolls. The only reason Democrats do not want these policies in place is because they want elections that are ripe for fraud. They want non-citizens voting in our election. President Trump did an amazing thing just about a month ago. He peeled back the curtain to the American people and exposed the truth on the attack on our elections. Chinese foreign interference getting access to 2.5 million Americans' voter information. We have hundreds of thousands of non-citizens on our voter rolls. And just this week, California admitted not only are they not tracking who's on their voter rolls, but they're not taking non-citizens off of them. This is an epidemic, and in my opinion, this is the most consequential issue of this election cycle. We need to secure our elections, and under President Trump and Republicans, we are going to hold Democrats' feet to the fire, and we are going to make elections safe and secure once and for all.
1: Well, I'm glad the effort is afoot. I'm glad that the RNC is committed, Allie. And so if anybody wants, like in Minnesota, would we coordinate through the state party to try to maybe pitch in and help out on this?
0: Well, the state party, of course, is a fantastic avenue to do that, but we've made it even easier for you. You can go to protectthevote.com. Right on that screen, you can put in your information, and we will go ahead and reach out to you and get you signed up to be a poll worker, an election day observer, helping us with our ground game. We need hardworking patriots, just like everyone listening to this station, just like you and I on the phone right now, to sign up and help us protect the ballot box. We are less than 80 days to the midterms. 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
1: Got it. 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Allie Triolo, RNC Election Integrity Comms Director. Good having you on as always, Allie. We'll talk to you soon.
0: Thank you. Take care.
1: Yep. Always a pleasure. Awesome. All right. Taking it seriously. Thank you. 320-251-1990 on the Boulder Tap House studio or text line. Yes, in moments, speaking of protecting the vote, let's protect history and not sugarcoat what's been a terrible 8 years in Minnesota with Tim Walz at the helm. He's afraid of this too. Wait till you hear what he's doing. I'm fascinated by this. Maybe you won't be as much, but I guess as a guy in media, hear his latest efforts to make people remember him as being wonderful next on Hot Talk with the Ox.
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0: Hot Talk with the Ox on this pre-Friday, Friday Eve, Thursday. 320-251-1990 on the Boulder Tap House. Studio or text line, two ways to respond to and or reach the program. What is this? I think the Republican primary is the wrong election to count. It's not the Republicans cheating. You need to recount the general elections, like DWI Dan's last year. Yeah, okay. It's a good point. That's a good point. Yeah, I guess that's, that is interesting. But, Mike Lindell just seems to think that you just don't trust elections. So, regardless, to audit his own party's election. But again, it was the Democrats who counted it. So, I, Dan the Ox Oxner, host of Hot Talk with the Ox, for what it's worth, would opine that if the Democrats were going to rig the election, the primary election, they'd have had Mike Lindell win, if you think about it. 320-251-1990 on the Boulder Tap House studio or text line. I give you that because coming up, the conversation will either center on Darlene Graham in South Carolina or data centers. Data centers, data centers, data centers. I've hinted at this for a while. They are becoming a lightning rod, if you will. And one major Republican political national organization has a new admonishment, if you will, not targeted towards anybody except the people who are wanting data centers. Hang on to that. Before we get there, this from Governor Walz. Letters to the editor and op-eds are one of the simplest and most effective ways to reach your community and put issues on the record. Every story can make an impact. Help secure the legacy of the Walz-Flanagan administration and protect the essential programs and services Minnesotans depend on. They're asking all of their employees to send letters to the editor, touting how great the Walz administration has been. A letter, it says what a letter to the editor is. It's a short piece of writing submitted to a newspaper, magazine, or online publication that shares your opinion on an issue. Most publications keep them short. Aim for no more than 300 words. They're read closely by people who matter most to the effort, local leaders, reporters, and importantly, elected officials and their staff. Letters to the editor are quick to write, relatively easy to get published, and appear in one of the most widely read sections of any publication. A wave of letters across the state, each written in someone's own voice, grounded in their community, sends a powerful signal that Governor Walz's record of leadership resonates far beyond the state capitol. And then it tells how to write it. Open with a striking fact, a short story, or a reference to a recent article. Don't bury your point. Tell readers right away what you're writing about and why they should keep reading. They even give examples. And then they give you the email address to submit the letters to the editor for the Star Tribune, Pioneer Press, Min Post, Rochester Post Bulletin, Duluth News Tribune, St. Cloud Times, Mankato Free Press, etc. Holy cow. We talked about this yesterday after his speech in the Iron Range up north about not allowing any more mining other than iron mining in that area and saying basically you ain't seen nothing yet, you just wait. So the next 80 days, what was Allie saying, less than 80 days? Where are we at for however far it is out till November 3rd? My guess is the Democrat candidates are going, no! At Klobuchar is probably saying, Walz, shut your face. And instead, he is looking to really make a name for himself moving forward to make a legacy. You got to be kidding me. Walz is the worst governor in the history of this state. Walz is the worst governor in the history of this state. So divisive. His one Minnesota just was a huge flop. And we had such high hopes for the guy. What do we have? This is from the Minister of Sports and Wit, Don Lyons. If the Walz legacy push was a statement on Jeopardy, the answer would be things to fertilize your garden with for $1,000, Alex. Yes. Or Ken, of course. Now, coming up on Hot Talk with the Ox, we're going to have to flip a coin on this because I got a little bit late on topics this hour because I really want to get into data centers. It might not sound that exciting, but data centers have become the lightning rod for campaigning, especially in Ohio. The Republican National Senatorial Committee is now admonishing AI companies to somehow rebrand data centers so that more people want them. Next.
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10: Stocks are down. Oil is up.
11: I'm Dave Anthony, Fox News. The Dow is dropping more than 300 points as crude oil prices rise about 2% after President Trump told Iran he is planning economic D-Day in the ongoing nuclear and Strait of Hormuz conflict, calling it the most crushing economic operation ever.
12: The president indicated that any countries around the world that are providing any sort of economic lifeline to the Iranian regime would face their own economic consequences. He called on allies to stand with the United States, posting to Truth Social, "No one has given the Islamic Republic of Iran a greater opportunity to make a deal than me."
11: Fox's Trey Yingst in Tel Aviv. Iran calls this a diversion that it will only bring further defeat for the U.S. Homeland Security is planning to deport a man here in the U.S. illegally who's charged with operating a boat illegally in New York. It capsized near the Statue of Liberty earlier this month, killing a mother and her 5-month-old baby. Hundreds of people are dressed in pink, gathered outside a court in Plymouth, Massachusetts, supporting Lindsay Clancy, a mother on trial for murdering her 3 kids. But she's using an insanity defense, citing postpartum psychosis and depression that she tried to get treatment for.
13: Lindsay was severely struggling, and she was severely failed.
11: And as testimony resumes, Fox's Chanley Painter's there.
14: The prosecution, they carry the burden here. They have to prove beyond a reasonable doubt that Lindsay Clancy was, in fact, criminally responsible when she took the lives in the most horrific way of her 3 children. They say you can have mental health issues and still be criminally responsible.
11: 6 years ago, he was going to California. Now Prince Harry and his wife, they're going back to Britain after they were estranged from the royal family, which Meghan Markle had accused of being racist.
15: The news that the Duke and Duchess of Sussex are relocating from California to the UK came as a surprise even to King Charles. Harry and Meghan will not be resuming royal duties, and we don't know whether this move will lead to a thaw in frosty relations with Prince William and Princess Catherine.
11: That's Fox's Jonathan Savage in London. 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
17: KNSI News time is 9:02. A chance for showers, possibly a thunderstorm later with a high in the low 80s today. Your full KNSI forecast is on the way in moments. Good morning, I'm Jennifer Leverenz. St. Cloud's finances grew stronger in 2025 by nearly every headline measure, but a second, less flattering report shows warning signs underneath. The city's net position rose to $561.3 million last year, up 7%, and Standard & Poor's affirmed its AA+ bond rating. But the city's annual financial trend report, a state-mandated diagnostic, flags several enterprise items such as parking, recreation, and event venues that are supposed to cover their own costs through user fees rather than tax dollars, losing money. The report warns rising health insurance costs could squeeze the budget next year. Learn more about the reports and see the proposed 2027 budget breakdown at knsiradio.com. Mike Lindell is privately funding a hand recount and audit of the Minnesota primary he lost by 11 percentage points. The MyPillow founder claims his team caught multiple irregularities on election night. Lindell ran as a Republican in the gubernatorial primary. He says his team saw vote totals move backward during reporting, unusual synchronized totals across all Republican candidates, and counties reporting more votes than were cast. A Sauk Rapids senior living community is raising money this week for the fight against Alzheimer's disease. Ridgeview Place Senior Living is holding a garage sale Friday from 8 to 4. Shoppers will find household items, home decor, and other secondhand finds. All proceeds go to St. Cloud's 2026 Walk to End Alzheimer's, which steps off October 3rd at the Lake George Municipal Complex. Learn more at knsiradio.com. All 22 graduate students and St. Cloud State University's Applied Behavior Analysis Program passed the Board Certified Behavior Analyst exam on their first try, almost twice the national first attempt pass rate of 51%. Applied Behavior Analysis Professor Dr. Ben Witz says the program routinely outperforms doctoral programs in certification outcomes. And the Twins back in playoff contention after yesterday's 6-4 win over the Braves at Target Field. This look at news brought to you by North Risk Partners. For more on these and other stories, visit knsiradio.com. I'm Jennifer Leverins, KNSI News.
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9: When you need to know, your weather is on KNSI. Now your local forecast from the Hanson Paving Weather Center.
20: Sunshine mixed with clouds at times today with a chance of thunderstorms. Highs level off around 83. Winds out of the southwest, 8 to 15 miles per hour. Partly cloudy skies with fog in spots tonight. Slight chance of thunderstorms. Lows level off around 60. I'm Staff Meteorologist Paul Frombly on KNSI. Currently 61.

0: Men playing in women's sports, boys and girls' locker rooms. Taxes, taxes, taxes, the price of gas. Man. Unequal distribution of wealth. Rich people getting rich on the backs of poor people. The minimum wage. Nope. None of those are even the big issues in this year's election. It's all about data centers. Oh, what a weird thing. Hot Talk with the Ox Hour 2, beginning here 1 hour away from the president of the Committee for a Responsible Federal Budget on this big day, the first day that the U.S. national debt has surpassed $40 trillion, a milestone that has been watched now carefully by many analysts for a long time. So now will something finally get done? It's a national effort, probably more important than ever. We started talking to these, I don't know if it was this exact committee, but a lot of the same members are on it years ago when the federal debt was half of what it is now. Wow. So can't wait for that. 1 hour away, Maya McGinnis joining us, president of the Committee for a Responsible Federal Budget on Hot Talk with the Ox. The beginning of many conversations, I am sure. But that is not the biggest issue in the election coming up. Nor are all those other things that I was talking about, stuff that you would think would be huge issues, are taking a backseat to data centers. It wasn't a year ago that I was talking to some of my Republican friends in the Minnesota House of Representatives and Senate advocating for data centers and mad that some of their leadership were shutting them down. Got a really interesting development on that nationally. I've been debating about this, but I think I'm going to read a letter from the National Republican Senatorial Committee, which is the big organization, of course, in the Senate that is focusing on getting Republican senators elected nationally. This is happening focused on Ohio right now, but it's actually happening nationwide. And that is data centers, all about data centers.
1: I got to get this story about data centers first, and then I'm going to get into that story. Here we go. Is this it? No, this isn't it. All right. Somewhere I've lost it. Okay, why did this go away? All right, here we go. I'm just going to do this. The Senate GOP, this is from Axios, campaign arm in a private memo to top AI companies warns that toxic views of U.S. data centers are killing the party's chances of holding a vital seat in Ohio. A memo obtained by Axios, the National Republican Senatorial Committee, says Democrats have made data centers a centerpiece of their campaign to defeat Senator John Husted, and that it's working. Quote, if he loses and data centers get the blame, politicians across the country will take notice and they will not go near the next one. This has become a sleeper issue for the entire election cycle. Okay, yeah, here's a little bit of what I was going to get to before, but this is all over the country. You have Democrat politicians, Republican politicians, first, you know, seeing these data centers as economic booms, hey, they're going to happen. They might as well happen in our town. And then all of a sudden, for some reason, people started pushing back, and now it's poison. Pennsylvania Governor Josh Shapiro, previously embracing data centers. Now he says he has signed, as a governor, an executive order imposing strict guardrails for data center development. Did you know that there are more than 4,000 data centers right now in the U.S., 4,000, with another 3,000 plus proposed or in progress. Wow. So reading from the Axios story, they're designed to power the AI that's transforming the American economy, but have drawn protests from communities nationwide because they require massive amounts of electricity, can drive up utility bills, use huge amounts of water, involve enormous warehouse-like structures, and provide few jobs. They've also become local targets for residents' anxiety about AI, how AI is eliminating jobs. So now they're campaigning against data centers and saying anybody who is for data centers should not be elected. From the NRSC, a unique idea here. John Husted and Sherrod Brown are in a dead heat. Private polling has been consistent. When voters hear Brown's positions and his record, Husted pulls away. That is still the path in this race. The new ingredient and the new problem is data centers. Ohio is one of the leaders in building these AI factories. Brown has made his opposition to them the centerpiece of his campaign. Brown is using it because it works more than any other thing in this race. Data centers are the anchor hanging around Husted's neck. If he loses and data centers get the blame, politicians across the country will take notice and they will not go near the next one. Data centers are the centerpiece in the case that Sherrod Brown is litigating. He has made them his de facto opponent. And no one is correcting the record. Brown's running huge television ads on this. So this is what they're saying. Campaigns or party committees can't fix the toxic brand of an entire segment of the economy. The companies that need these projects built have to fix how Ohioans see them, who benefits, who pays, and why a community should want one. Until that happens, the issue will continue to dominate this race. If it is still this potent in November, elected officials everywhere will treat Ohio as their reason to work against data centers in the future. And this is in bold. Bold print, if voters' perceptions of data centers are not fixed quickly, the campaign against them will expand far beyond Ohio. So what they're saying, the American people who prefer Republican candidate who wants to only let data centers be built in communities that approve of them by a local vote of the people and that pay for their own power, water, and other utilities versus a Democrat candidate who wants to stop data center construction altogether, which will cause America to lose the AI race to China. Under President Trump's ratepayer protection pledge, all new energy supply for data centers is the new power, no burden on existing customers. I'm sorry, is new power. Data centers pay their own way on generation and infrastructure. No higher costs on families or ratepayers. The investment strengthens the grid. American communities are strengthened. Jobs, workforce, long-term growth. Bottom line, the American people are still making up their minds on data centers. But the current perception is negative. Sherrod Brown has made data centers the centerpiece of his campaign, yet Ohio is still a toss-up. If he loses because of data centers, the industry will be blamed, and elected officials or other parties will learn a cautionary lesson. So they're asking AI companies to somehow change their messaging about data centers. As I said a while back, they have to figure out which party is for and which party is again. So if they can, the Democrats want them, well, then we don't want them. Oh, wait a minute, Democrats don't want them, then we want them. So now they're saying we need to rebrand these things. Data, for one thing, all right, there are 4,000 of them already. These are like people that don't want pipelines, like environmentalists that chain themselves to trees because they don't want any pipelines, not knowing that the entire countryside has got thousands and thousands of miles of pipelines already going around and nobody notices. So the data centers are here. They're going to be here. Now they're turned into a political item. And it would be my take on this is that, okay, they're gonna go somewhere. What do you think? I was at a meeting, and I've shared this a few times over the years, but, my first foray into St. Cloud community observation, if you will, then Mayor John Ellenbecker, circa 2002, had a public meeting at the convention center in downtown St. Cloud about expanding some roadways. And by and large, the people that came and testified said, we don't want to expand the roadways because that'll just bring more cars. Like, the city was saying, look, these, our roads are clogged. We need more lanes, better turning lanes, wider roads. And the people came out and said, oh, no, that'll just bring more cars. So that's the mentality right now with these data center people. I think Like them or hate them, they're going to go somewhere. Somebody's going to get them because we want the storage. I would be of a mind that the NRSC is right, but like these AI companies should take it a step further. Like they should be, I'm thinking you build a data center and around it is an amusement park, Ferris wheels, corn dog stands, I don't know, a petting zoo. Who's with me? And you could even just have like the data center saying, yeah, actually that's that building is where we house all of the, food for the little ponies and emus, things that the kids get to come and pet. We're at a point where the data centers are going to be here, and the Democrats have figured out a way to somehow poison Republicans politically by jumping on this anti-data center bandwagon. And I've wondered about this. Forgive me for being a bit like, I mean, there's never been a data center proposed to go in my backyard, but do we complain about industrial parks? I mean, do we complain about what? Like, I believe the whole data center thing has become political right away. And it's the AI company's job to somehow say, okay, tell you what, ice cream. Here's a data center, and in front of the data center is a municipal pool with free ice cream. I don't know. But to have this be a national political issue, we're going to look back on this and say, really? So people voted for men in women's sports, boys and girls locker rooms, double-digit tax hikes because we believe the Democrats, the Republicans, just wanted data centers in our backyard and we just couldn't have that? 320-251-1990 on the Boulder Tap House studio or text line. Jeff texting in, well, Ox, I think the first question we should ask about data centers is this: what is their purpose? And then that has to be explained in proper messaging by the Republicans. Yeah, and again, I think part of the deal here is like these buildings are not filled with workers. They're filled with essentially computers. And as I understand, there's not a ton of employment that comes with them. But I will not name them at the moment, but as some of my Republican friends in the legislature have said, they're going to go somewhere. Someone's going to get them. Someone's going to reap the benefits of these things. By not building the data center, are you saying then that you're not allowing the data to be stored? Because they're going to be stored somewhere. I love Elon Musk's idea to put them in space. But on a scale of 1 to 10, are we really that passionate against data centers that we're going to somehow let the Democrats brand Republicans as being for them and then vote for Democrats with all the baggage that brings? What are you thinking? Unless I'm missing something. Oh, Minister of Sports and Wit, Don Lyons, welcome to Hot Talk with the Ox.
2: Good morning. If you're on the wrong side of how many issues, and just about every one of them, Libs and Democrats are. I mean, there's a couple of moderates out there with a half a brain, but this is what they do. They come up with some kind of, if you walk 100 people today, if you walk down the street in St. Cloud and ask what a data center was, how many are actually going to be able to tell you?
1: Yeah, exactly.
2: They find something that's got, the ability to turn the mind of the, I don't know, these people that vote Democrat. I don't understand it, but they found it. Here they are, and now here we are again in a situation where it obviously isn't that big of a deal as far as electing an official, and yet it's going to become a major part of what's going on in our elections. And Ohio, it's amazingly important that guy somehow finds a way to win. It's mind-blowing to me that they come up with these things. They're brilliant at that part of it. Their normal thinking processes are, mentally ill, but they're brilliant at coming up with these weird gimmicks and plays.
1: You calling in, boy, I'm having a flashback to a long time ago. This is similar to an issue that came up years ago, and for the life of me, I can't remember what it is, but I remember having this very conversation about something that nobody even knew what was, and it was somehow branded as a political hot potato, and people were arguing it back and forth. This has happened before.
2: It repeats itself, and it works for them, because the reality is, if you went just strictly by looking at a piece of paper with their thoughts and their platforms, who the heck would ever vote for one of them? And yet they get in there, and it's a 50-50 split. It's amazing.
1: Have you ever had a message bounce back when you were trying to send something on your phone, or you tried to access something and the message came back and said, sorry, there's no room left in the data center, so I can't send your message? Or, no, I can't retrieve your request because there's no room left in the data center.
2: Right. Yeah, I've had that.
1: I'm looking at that saying that's not happening. And it's if you don't,
2: like, leaving a message.
1: Yeah.
2: Like somebody's.
1: Yeah. Capacity. Individual capacity. Yeah. But this global data center thing, like by not building them, what? You think you're going to stop the data? So if that's your thing, like, oh, we don't need all that data. Well, it's going to be somewhere.
2: Somehow, some way.
1: I don't know where it is, but it's going to be somewhere.
2: Yeah. Personally, I don't care where it is.
1: Yeah.
2: As it's there.
1: If it's going to be in China, or if it's going to be in Hillsboro, North Dakota.
2: Right, right. Mm. And somehow we're all going to die because there's a data center in our backyard. I don't get it. It just eludes me. Anyway,
1: take care of yourself. Yeah, thanks, Don. I got to think of that issue that we were battling with all those years ago. I'll come up with it. It'll come to me. Because it was big, and the politicians were talking about it, and was like, you don't even know what you're talking about. Doug, ladies and gentlemen, with the greatest text of the day, with all due respect to all of our other texters on the Boulder Tap House text line. Wait for it. Here we go. Just propose a strip joint first, then after the pushback, pivot and make it a data center.
3: There you go.
1: Wow. Doug for president. This is Hot Talk with the Ox.
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0: The Boulder Tap House text line. Data centers would not have become an issue if they weren't asking us to pay for their illegal surveillance on us. Aha! Yep, I suppose. It's the Democrat politicians that can be intelligent but very evil and manipulative at the same time. It's their voters that are full-blown window-licking retarded, says Corey. Well, that's a little harsh. Let's see here. Most Americans are sheep, followers instead of leaders. They go along to get along. They join the loudest, most vocal crowd as to not be singled out by taking a stand, even if they don't know any of the facts on the issues. Yeah, forgive me, I'm totally distracted. There was a parallel here 20 years ago, and it's just not coming to me. My brain is actually in pain at the moment trying to reflect back to that. You'll know exactly what I'm talking about as soon as I remember it. But I don't know how you feel about data centers. We're told now we're supposed to hate them. Okay, but yet, are you then not, like, I'm not going to use AI. I'm not going to turn my computer on. I'm not going to check my email on my phone because I don't want to create more of a demand for data centers. And raise your hand if you're doing that. Just saying. 320-251-1990 on the Boulder Tap House studio or text line. G's got a great text regarding the recount as well. We'll get to that here. I know it's not local, but it affects all of us. This Darlene Graham thing in South Carolina. Yeah, everybody's kind of talking about it. That also reminds me of something that happened years ago with a couple of different candidates. She stepped in it, by the way. We'll sniff around on that next on Hot Talk with the Ox. Come around to my way of
1: thinking. Now, on KNSI, from the Halberstadt's Men's Clothier Newsroom. 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
2: KNSI News Time is 9:30. Low 80s today with a chance for showers, possibly a thunderstorm. Your full KNSI forecast is on the way in moments. Good morning, I'm Jennifer Leverins. A Ramsey County deputy narrowly escaped injury Tuesday night when a driver fired a shot straight at their squad car, hitting the windshield. The shooting happened at an intersection in Maplewood during what police say began as a road rage incident. After the shot was fired, the deputy pursued the vehicle and the alleged shooter and a second person were eventually arrested. A man is now in custody with charges pending. The race for Minnesota Attorney General is tied with 11 weeks before the midterm elections in November. A KSTP Survey USA poll shows that incumbent Keith Ellison and Republican challenger Ron Schutz are tied at 43% of the support from voters. Meanwhile, in the race for governor, U.S. Senator Amy Klobuchar leads nominee Lisa Daymuth 51-36%. In the U.S. Senate race, Minnesota Lieutenant Governor Peggy Flanagan leads Michelle Tafoya by 5 percentage points. As families shift into back-to-school mode, sleep experts say bedtime for students also needs adjusting, and it should start sooner rather than later. Pediatrician Dr. Anuj Bandyopadhyay spoke about what gets in the way of a good night's sleep.
3: Surveys have shown that most of the time, video games, social media, even like sometimes it's just competing school schedule and all the homework, or sometimes socialization, all of these are the common culprits.
2: The doctor says sleep deprivation by itself can not only affect the ability to learn, but it also affects emotions, memory, and behavior. Recommendations from the American Academy of Sleep Medicine include gradually shifting bedtimes and wake-up times earlier by 15 to 30 minutes a few days at a time as the school year approaches. Learn more at knsiradio.com. And St. Cloud Police Department holding its next monthly dog walker watch meeting. It's coming up Tuesday, August 25th. Well-behaved dogs welcome to join their humans for the session, which focuses on observation skills. The meeting runs from 6:30 to 7:30 at the Wilson Dog Park area on Riverside Drive Northeast. 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I'm Jennifer Leverins, KNSI News.
1: When you need to know, your weather is on KNSI. Now your local forecast from the Hanson Paving Weather Center.
4: Sunshine mixed with clouds at times today with a chance of thunderstorms. Highs level off around 83, winds out of the southwest, 8 to 15 miles per hour. Partly cloudy skies with fog in spots tonight. Slight chance of thunderstorms, lows level off around 60. I'm Staff Meteorologist Paul Frombly on KNSI. currently 61.
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Talk with the Ox on this pre-Friday Thursday. 320-251-1990 on the Boulder Tap House studio or text line. Two ways to reach the program. Always prioritize your calls, of course, on the Boulder Tap House studio line. On the text line, Jeff saying, Ox, you may be remembering about the same-sex marriage fight around 2004 or 2006. Similar to this data center thing? Eesh, I don't think so. It was something else. It was something that nobody had ever really heard of before, and one side picked one side, and the other side picked the other, and one thing led to another, and it was ridiculous. And it's since evaporated. Can't remember what it was. Also, what is the... Okay, had something else here, but I've lost it now. So that's okay. Moving beyond that, it's still open topic, though, of course, the whole data center thing. And now the National Senate Republican Committee is saying, hey, data centers, hey, AI companies, try to rebrand yourselves on this. Because, like, calling it a data center is now like the knights who say, nee, for no apparent reason. It's irritating and repulsive. All right, we'll see where it goes. But, yeah. This is one of those things where the Democrats have seized on a moment here. And make no mistake, it's Ohio, but it'll also be insert name of, you know, candidate and district in your neck of the woods for sure if it sells. I mean, really. Looking at pictures of these data centers, I don't know. Looks a lot like these facilities that make modular homes. I suppose they use less energy. But, I mean, they're just big warehousey things. No, we don't want a big warehousey thing in my town. Except for, like, every time there's a big warehousey thing built, they have a ribbon cutting and a parade on how wonderful it is that we're developing our town. How about somebody just adopts the whole, yeah, we'll be the data center capital of the world. You want a data center? Come here. I don't know. But right now, again, make no mistake about it, follow these Democrats that are now coming out against data centers and making this a political issue. Be fun to follow this. And this is where I was going. There's another issue here where then you follow it, say, 20 years and realize that it was the wrong side to be on. And now you have a history of opposing them.

0: But in the end, I think he goes down as a true patriot for sure and a South Carolina icon. And so, okay, so he dies. Still very mysterious, coming back from Russia. Don't quite get it. I don't get why more people aren't investigating this. Another mystery, whatever. Far as we know, he has assumed room temperature and is no longer. And I thought it was touching that his sister, that nobody had ever heard of before, was tapped to take his place for the short couple of months left in his term. And remember, this is, you know, he was up for re-election. So this is not just to fill out the remainder of his term. It is, but it's short. So already, immediately, there's an election for the full 6 years. So this election that's coming up in South Carolina is for the full 6 years, a new six-year senator whose vote will affect all of us. It has nothing to do with South Carolina any more than it has to do with any other individual state. It's for all of us collectively. It's not like a governor. The senators, their decisions affect every single one of us throughout the country equally. It doesn't matter what state they're from. Fair? So the question and answer here that's getting all the controversy.
1: On the national security question as well, Senator, are Taiwan and the South China Sea national security issues for the United States? If so, why?
2: I'm sorry, could you repeat the question?
1: Are Taiwan and the South China Sea national security issues for the United States? And if so, why or how?
2: I'm just going to be honest here. I'm not that informed on national security, so... But I do support the military. My brother was in the Air Force for 33 years. So I will do everything I can to support the military. My dad was in the Army. I'm not a polished politician up here. National security is not my thing, not my area of expertise. But I do support the military.
0: Fair conversation. If all politics are local, which they are South Carolinians really top of mind aware of how they feel about Taiwan to go to her defense? Probably not. Okay, I get that. Do we expect her to be a national security expert? Probably not. The fact that she doesn't know about Taiwan and the South China Sea, well... She could have made something up, but she didn't. Then to come back with, but I support the military. Almost a non sequitur. Forgive me, but how you feel about national security with Taiwan and supporting the military, they're related. But she definitely went to a talking point. But It takes it from this really nice gesture to appoint the sister of the long-serving senator to fill out the term to now having somebody that's one out of 100 of the most powerful voices in the country affecting all of our lives actually getting a six-year Senate term. And I think this is a disqualifier. I wouldn't expect her to be an expert on these things. But just the way she responded to it, no, you are a politician, you are a sitting U.S. senator, and you're running for a six-year term. You are that defines a politician. How can you say you're not a politician? Somebody should have given her a crash course, maybe, in things. Why Greta had to ask the question about the South China Sea, I don't know. She was cool that she was honest. She was cool, that she said she supported the military. But I think it shows she is absolutely in no way, shape, or form ready for prime time. She doesn't know the world situation. She doesn't know the deal. And she's probably great, but this is not what we're dealing with here for a U.S. senator. This isn't the mayor of a small town where there's a city council that's going to keep her in check. This is one out of 100 of the most powerful voices affecting all of us. She seems nice, but I thought about this. Do you remember? Wait, do I have the dates on this? I had the dates written down at some point. Doesn't matter. Do you remember? Which one are we doing first again?
3: The Gary Johnson.
0: Gary Johnson.

0: On MSNBC when Mike Barnicle asked him a key question about something that was front and center in the news for days and weeks leading up to this conversation.
1: What would you do if you were elected about Aleppo?
2: About
1: Aleppo.
2: And what is Aleppo?
1: You're kidding.
2: No.
1: Aleppo is in Syria. It's the epicenter of the refugee crisis.
2: Okay, got it. Got it.
1: Okay.
2: Well, with regard to Syria, I do think that it's a mess.
0: Okay. You wouldn't know that Syria was a mess if you'd never heard of Aleppo before. With all due respect, Mike Barnicle was trying to trick him, and he got him. But the name Aleppo, the town of Aleppo, was brought up in every news broadcast for weeks leading up to that. Everybody knew about Aleppo at that time. And that you just look at that. I mean, Gary Johnson was a silly person. God, neat guy, but a silly candidate. So that was seen as, okay, I'm sorry, but you're out. Then there was the, Francis Suarez, I think?
3: Suarez, yep.
0: Yeah, the mayor of Miami. Remember, he was running for president, which I'd forgotten about. This was his gaffe.
4: Will you be talking about the Uyghurs in your campaign?
5: What, the what?
4: The Uyghurs.
5: What's a Uyghur? You gave me homework, Hugh. I'll look at what was it? What did you call it, a Weeble?
4: The Uyghurs. You really need to know about the Uyghurs, Mayor. You got to talk about it every day.
5: I will search Uyghurs. I'm a good learner. I'm a fast learner.
0: Again. It was front and center in the news. If you're not paying attention to current events and you're running for the president of the United States, I give him a little bit of credit. Uyghurs. If you are reading about that, probably fair to assume you would not know it's pronounced Uyghur. So you may, and you see this in Jeopardy every now and then. You ever notice that? I mean, if you watch a fair amount, of Jeopardy. I try to avoid it, though, because it makes me feel stupid. But as I'm watching it, you'll see people give answers. And the answers, it makes it clear they've never heard it. They've just studied it on paper. They've read about it because they're pronouncing it all wrong, various things. So I give them the credit on the Uyghur thing. But again, these aren't people that are, applying to deliver your pizzas or even be like, on a city council somewhere. These are people that are going to be impacting your life, and to not know these things just proves you're just not ready. You're just not there. Another texter, she is not her brother. Peggy Flanagan is also not qualified for the Senate. Let's see what we could ask of Peggy Flanagan, for instance. And that's fair. If you're going to ask these other people these questions, in this case, Darlene Graham, yeah, why don't we ask everybody these questions? She came out, by the way, the next day. I didn't deem it worthy of playing necessarily because we don't live in South Carolina. But she came out as saying, hey, the South Carolinians, they don't, we're not really caring about Taiwan. We care about affordability. We care about this and that, which is totally fair. But I find it interesting that she is trying to sell herself as a non-politician when she actually is one. And she seems awesome. Seems like a nice gal, but they don't know her. So, I don't know. She might end up being a great senator. She's probably going to win. I mean, the polling data shows that she's way out in front. And granted, you can be taught these things. Somebody, like, at some point, people didn't know any of this stuff. My guess is you're drinking from a fire hose either way if you go into the Senate or Congress. And it's like there's 1,000 things that you did not know about. As a state representative, state senator, as a politician in general, local mayor, whatever. We expect a lot from our candidates, probably too much. But yikes, that was interesting. But it was, for me, it was the pivoting, do I support the military, that I thought was interesting. Lenny, welcome to Hot Talk with the Ox on the Boulder Tap House studio line.
6: I just happen to be listening, and I have to tell you, I'm absolutely shocked at what you're saying about his poor sister. With Donald Trump supporting her,
0: I can't.
6: I'm shocked at-
0: you're really muffled, Lenny. Can you come in a little clearer?
6: Oh. Is this any better?
0: I don't know. It's a little better, I guess. I can make it out. You're shocked.
6: Yeah, I'm shocked that you would say that she should not take his place. I absolutely agree with you. I am not a sitting senator, and I can tell you why the South China Sea and the Taiwan issue is important to the United States. But when you see Republicans, and I'm not going to use the term conservative, Republicans supporting people like Tommy Tuberville, who did not know what the three branches of government were, or supporting somebody for president who did not know what the nuclear triad was, to now not support her, is kind of surprising. But there are a lot of people in office that should not be there,
0: yeah,
6: because their IQs are slightly above a bowl of jelly.
0: Yeah.
6: And I just, you know, we elect too many stupid people in this country who have no idea what they are supposed to do once they get into office. And office is not a place to learn. You know, when you go into office, you should know about the major issues. If you don't know about the major issues, you do not have, you should not be running for office. It's just that simple.
0: Yeah. Well, and you began by saying, and I really wonder about the Trump endorsement anymore. You know, I think it's waning, and we'll see how it goes after the election. But I think the impact of it, a yay or nay, quite frankly, is waning.
6: Somewhere along the line, she must have said something nice about him because it doesn't. I mean, we laugh about it, but it's true.
0: Yes, that's right.
6: Look at Michael Cohen. You know, Mike, he's going to be going, I read the other day that yesterday that he's going to be going on the Michael Cohen show. So Michael Cohen is now saying nice things about him. So all of a sudden they're buddies.
0: They're buddies again.
6: And it's just the hypocrisy of most people just drives me up the wall. Mm-hmm. Flexible ethics. Do you have no standards? Do your standards change day by day by day? I just don't understand that. I just can't be like that.
0: Well,
6: I just can't have flexible ethics like that.
0: Appreciate the convo,
6: anyway,
0: Lenny.
6: It's nice talking to you.
0: Likewise. Thank you, sir. Appreciate that. Do we have to take a break? Are we late?
3: You got about a minute.
0: A minute? Can I squeeze in Trucker Bob?
3: Sure.
0: Okay, Trucker Bob, welcome to Hot Talk.
7: All right, I would ask Fletcher. Spell Lake Minnemacaca. Because, you know, she's Indian. And
0: everything that you just said was a scream right there, Trucker Bob.
7: Okay, and then...
0: asking Fletcher how to spell Lake Minnemacaca.
7: Yeah, and why don't they recirculate water to cool these control data?
0: Yeah.
7: And here's my last one. It's unfortunate for the world, but I will not be able to make Friday.
0: Don't say it. Oh, no.
7: The BA called, and they said that the lab called, and my brain is ready.
0: Okay, very good. We'll miss you.
7: All right, buddy.
0: Thanks, Trucker Bob.
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19: My fear is that the whole island will become so overly populated that it will tip over and capsize.
0: Immortal! Congressman Hank Johnson. Yet another one. Ugh. All right. The people we elect to rule our lives. Coming up on Hot Talk with the Ox. Okay. 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We just hit $40 trillion in debt since we last talked yesterday on Hot Talk with the Ox. The president of this committee, moments away. Don't miss it. Hour 3 of Hot Talk with the Ox next.

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8: They put out the welcome mat in Africa. I'm Dave Anthony, Fox News. 20 people kicked out of the U.S. in the Trump deportation push arrived today in Liberia, which has agreed to accept 1,200 illegal immigrants removed from America. And while they're from other countries, Liberia will let them seek asylum there. A boat captain in New York who's here illegally may also be sent packing by Homeland Security.
9: The feds tell us he crossed the border back in 2007. How did he get in? Well, they say he just lied to agents and told them he was an American citizen. Now, Manuel Ernesto Hernandez Humano is in federal custody. He is accused of running an illegal boat charter tour in New York Harbor. And they say this was going on for quite some time. Earlier this month, one of those tours turned deadly. The boat capsized, killed a 27-year-old mom and her 5-month-old baby.
8: Fox's Alexis McAdams in Virginia. A man in the U.S. illegally is charged with murder, accused of stabbing a woman to death on Monday. Testimony's over already today at Lindsey Clancy's triple murder trial in Plymouth, Massachusetts, after a final defense witness.
10: The defense is arguing that Lindsey Clancy was hearing voices that told her to kill herself and her children, and therefore she was going through a postpartum psychosis temporary that caused her to kill her children. She did not know what she was doing was wrong.
8: Fox's Brian Yannis outside the court where hundreds of Clancy supporters wore pink standing hand in hand this morning. Iran is pushing back to President Trump's threat to carry out a new operation he calls an economic D-Day, saying it would only lead to further U.S. defeat. This amid stalled talks over Iran's nuclear program in the Strait of Hormuz.
11: Regional intelligence sources tell Fox News that there are growing indications of economic hardship inside of Iran as a result of the U.S. naval blockade and economic isolation. Reports indicate that inflation in Iran has reached 89%. The conflict is clearly shifting to economic warfare, and the question now is whether or not this pressure will lead to a deal or a return to war.
8: That's Trey Yingst. 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
13: 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Chance of showers and thunderstorms late this afternoon with a high in the low 80s. Your full KNSI forecast on the way in moments. Good morning. I'm Glenn Leverins. Mike Lindell privately funding a hand recount and audit of the Minnesota primary. He lost by 11 percentage points. The MyPillow founder claims his team caught multiple irregularities on election night. Lindell ran as a Republican in the gubernatorial primary. He says his team saw vote totals move backward during reporting. Unusual synchronized totals across all Republican candidates and counties reporting more votes than were cast. A federal judge has scheduled a hearing on Minnesota's request to extradite an Immigration and Customs Enforcement agent currently in custody in South Texas. Christian Castro was taken into custody in Cameron County in May after being indicted on multiple charges tied to a January 14th shooting in Minneapolis. Minnesota recently sued Texas Governor Greg Abbott, demanding extradition and a restraining order to keep Castro in jail. Bronzeville U.S. District Court Judge Fernando Rodriguez has set an in-person hearing for next Tuesday. Castro shot Julio Sosa Celis, claiming self-defense, saying he was being attacked, but investigators determined that never happened and that he shot into an occupied home, hitting Sosa Celis in the leg before the bullet lodged in the wall of a child's bedroom. Delaware North making a final offer to the union representing concession workers at Target Field. The proposal from the hospitality company would raise employee wages to $20 an hour, with tipped workers getting a $2.50 an hour increase over 3 years. The deal also includes leave of absence options, adds a Juneteenth holiday, and revises the break schedule to include a meal voucher. But Unite Here Local 17 is not satisfied with the offer, saying the package leaves out health care for workers. Employees affected include bartenders, waiters, dishwashers, and attendants. And the Trump administration is moving to allow logging across 62,000 acres of the Superior National Forest. The Agriculture Department has filed a proposal to repeal the 2001 roadless rule, a change that would reopen 44 million acres nationwide without requiring timber cutting or road construction. Much of the affected Minnesota land borders the boundary waters, but remains outside of that wilderness area. Federal officials cite forest management needs, while environmental groups warn of threats to water and wildlife. This look at news brought to you by North Grist Partners. For more on these and other stories, visit knsiradio.com. I'm Glenn Leverins, KNSI News.
3: Growing up, going to Duluth was our family vacation every year. 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
12: 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Now your local forecast from the Hanson Paving Weather Center.
14: Sunshine mixed with clouds at times today with a chance of thunderstorms. Highs level off around 83, winds out of the southwest, 8 to 15 miles per hour. Partly cloudy skies with fog in spots tonight. Slight chance of thunderstorms, lows level off around 60. I'm staff meteorologist Paul Frombly on KNSI. Currently 65.

0: This is The Ox. Welcome to Hot Talk with The Ox, the Thursday pre-Friday edition, hour three of our three-hour disco swing party already well underway. Coming up, we've covered a lot of ground, certainly get into some open lines, a few leftovers that we haven't had a chance to get to yet. Two, if we can, but it looks like we might have another space debris issue coming soon. Have you heard about this? Yet another reason to be afraid of the sky. And then CNN is taking issue with Donald Trump's press conference yesterday, highlighting the new helipad and the big ballroom and all that stuff. And yes, I have not forgotten. We'll get to it before the end of the hour. America's favorite vegetable and our most ordered cocktail. Two separate stories, but somehow related. But also in the news, we talked about it yesterday. It was going to be the day. We weren't sure it was going to happen. We were pretty sure. And then, in fact, it did after the show was over. The national debt surpassed $40 trillion. Holy moly. You know, I think it's quadrupled from where it was when we first started talking to folks that were organizing to try to fix the debt. Well, the latest, the Committee for a Responsible Federal Budget, a group of bipartisan, some former lawmakers and other people trying to create awareness and offer some solutions on how to fix the debt. Joining us is the president of the organization, Maya McGinnis. What an honor, Maya. Welcome to Hot Talk with the Ox.
1: Thanks for having me.
0: Well, I got the El Presidente on here on this big day. First of all, we've been watching this. It's kind of a milestone, $40 trillion and counting.
1: It is a milestone. It's an inauspicious one. And the problem is, it's not the last one we will hit. We are projected to have that debt, which is already at near record levels, just continue to climb and climb at a faster and faster pace. So it's not just where we are that's so worrisome. It's where we're headed as well.
0: It's an existential threat. A lot of people are looking at it right now. Just a random question out of nowhere. Is it because of the $40 trillion that we're finally talking about this again? Or, you know, why has this been on the back burner for the past half dozen years or so?
1: I think the reason that it gets ignored so routinely is fixing it is hard. It is really fun to borrow money, right? It is really fun to whip out a credit card and not have to actually pay anything on the spot. But the problem is we don't have a plan to pay off our credit card bills. And you add to that the political situation that we have where Republicans and Democrats are fighting in what always feels like a cage match these days to win the hearts and minds of voters. And the trick they have found for winning them over is offering tax cuts and spending increases rather than paying for the things that we do in this country. And so it's so tempting, and politicians have a real incentive to ignore the problem. And voters, you know, you have to admit, we kind of like having those things and not paying for them. But it's once you start to understand the huge ramifications, and there's so many, that hopefully there'll be a wake-up call and we'll start to change paths and actually do something about this really dangerous debt load.
0: Looking at your website, Committee for a Responsible Federal Budget, the conversation was always about percentage of debt to GDP. And I forget, you know, the economists, it's safe. It might sound like a lot, but it's still, you know, it's still not that big of a percentage of GDP. Are we at the 100% level yet?
1: We are indeed. So there's two debt numbers that people look at. The total debt, which is at $40 trillion we just hit, and debt held by the public, $32 trillion, which is the one that doesn't include how much we owe to ourselves for things like Social Security. Anyhow, that debt held by the public has been above 100% of GDP. The record set in this country was 106% right after World War II. After that, we quickly brought the budget back down to balance. But we are about to surpass that record, not in being in a world war, and then we are going to eclipse it and quickly continue to grow. So basically, we are near record levels or about to break records in every indicator on the debt, how big our debt is as a share of the economy, our deficits, which is how much we borrow each year, our interest payments, which is how much it's costing us to finance that debt, running us $1 trillion a year right now, or $7,700 per household. Each one of these numbers is busting through records, serving as a warning sign, and unfortunately, continuing to be ignored.
0: Continuing to be ignored, indeed. And that takes us to the politics of it, of course. Somehow we have to be willing to vote for politicians who promise to give us less and tax us the same.
1: That's right. It's not a winning bumper sticker. I will give you that. But also, I think that deep down, people know you can't borrow your way to economic health, right? That putting more and more in the credit card bill and never paying for it, never contemplating the cost, is not the ticket to a strong and thriving economy. We're locked in a short-term mentality when we have real long-term challenges and things to think about. We have to get out of each political cycle and into the generational cycles and think about how do we keep this economy strong, not just today, but for the long term as well. And we are doing everything wrong.
0: And the notion that we can grow our way out of this with just growth, it seems like every time we see growth, when we see good growth, it's coupled with even more increased spending because we have this idea like, great, we got all this extra tax dollars. Let's spend some more.
1: Right. We're rich. Let's spend it.
0: Yeah.
1: Listen, growth is terrific. We always want to be focusing on what can we do to grow the economy. However, it is not going to be the magic ticket that gets us out of this problem. Like you said, when we grow, politicians will see that money and tend to spend more. We had surpluses in the beginning of the century that were projected to be so large they would pay off the entire debt. And very quickly, lawmakers found a way to spend those surpluses and turn them back into deficits. But we also have some programs like Social Security that are automatically indexed. So when the economy grows, so do the benefits. Healthcare tends to go up even faster than economic growth. So, yes, we need to focus on growing the economy. No, it's not going to be the magic ticket that means we don't have to focus on policy choices as well. We have to make some policy choices. We have to look at what we spend, and if we want to keep spending it, we have to be willing to pay for it.
0: Social Security as, say, a percentage of either the number or the concern of the debt crisis. What would you say, Maya?
1: So Social Security is, one, the largest government program. Two, probably the most important government program to the most households in the country, in that it affects almost all of us. We pay payroll taxes, and we certainly know somebody who is using those Social Security benefits to provide them at least part, if not all, of their retirement security. Incredibly important program, also headed towards insolvency. I mean, this is what is – I start to stutter. It's so alarming that we have let this happen. It is going to be insolvent in 6 years. Every person who you know on Social Security, if we don't make changes, and we have really run out of time to do it in the best way, but if we don't make changes before then, there will be a 22% benefit cut for every single recipient across the board. That is unconscionable. Our lawmakers are the trustees of Social Security. And yet they go around and they promise not to touch the program. That's the worst thing we could do. It leaves people vulnerable to these huge benefit cuts. We need every lawmaker who is running for office or in office to tell Americans how they would fix Social Security so it is no longer headed towards insolvency and those automatic benefit cuts. I can't believe we've waited this long. The trustees of the program have been warning us for multiple decades that this problem was on the horizon, and we have waited till virtually the last minute, which means the choices are much worse than they would have been if we'd done this ages ago.
0: Can't believe it either, as I'm getting to that point where I'm looking at about the time that benefits are going to be cut is about the time I'll be saying, yes, sign me up. Bad timing. It's kind of a story of my life, I guess, Maya. But I want to get in. Your website has a great chart on what we could do to address the Social Security crisis. But the Social Security element is a little different because we actually do have a category that we actually pay into Social Security separate from the rest of our taxes. So that's a little different element than the other elements of the budget and the debt. Why wouldn't this be separate from the national debt concern?
1: Yeah, that's right. So Social Security has its own tax. Those payroll taxes that we pay every year go in to finance the program. The problem is we've promised benefits that are larger than what the tax will cover. And for years, when those taxes were saved, they were saved in government trust funds, but those trust funds will be depleted in 2032. So we can reduce the growth of those benefits, slow down the growth of them, because they're something called double index, so they grow quite quickly. We could raise the retirement age for younger people because they're living so much longer. When the program started, life expectancy was 62. Today, it's up into the 80s. So we could raise the retirement age for younger people, and or we could increase those taxes that go in and finance the system like you're talking about. So Social Security is separated from the budget, but repaying what is owed to the program through the trust fund. And then if we were to borrow to make good on those promised benefits, those all affect the rest of the fiscal situation. So if it's not draining resources from the rest of the government, it helps the government's debt projections. But there are many other areas we have to focus on as well. Social Security just has this drop dead date in 6 years. We have to look at healthcare. We have to look at defense. We have to look at waste, fraud, and integrity of programs to make sure that they are working well. And we have to look at the revenue side of the budget, where not only do we need to think about how much to collect in revenues to pay for what we're doing, but we have trillions of dollars a year in revenues we don't collect. One, because of tax breaks, and two, because of gaming the system or tax avoidance. We could tighten up the tax code and a lot more would get paid, and then taxes wouldn't even have to go up as much as we could collect what is owed to the government. So everything should be on the table. Instead of fighting all the time, gosh, this country fights about every single thing. We should recognize none of these are what we want to be doing, but the benefit, the strengthening of the economy, the strengthening our national security, the having more flexibility in our budget, the being ready for new emergencies, the leaving a country that is stronger to our kids and the next generation than the one we inherited. All of those are the benefits of fixing this problem. And we should pull up our sleeves and get to work. This country has done this before and we can do it again. We have to stop being so divided because it's easy to demagogue on these tougher issues. It's not pandering. It's not giveaways. But we can do this, and we can do this in a way that will benefit all of us in a sustained way. But we do need our politicians to show some leadership and talk honestly with voters about it.
0: Maya, tell me about the committee itself. I think the organization was just simply called Fix the Debt back last time we had conversations with a former Minnesota congressman, old friend of mine, Tim Penny, who, as I understand, great guy, is involved in this. Joe Manchin, I think, right? Former Senator Joe Manchin and others. Tell me about some of the other players involved in this and what impact they can have.
1: Sure. It's a terrific organization. It's been around for decades, and the purpose of it is to bring people who have actually been the leaders of the budget from the Republican and the Democratic and the independent side. I'm a political independent myself, and they may disagree on different things, but we all agree on the need to have fiscally responsible government for the health of the country. So we have co-chairs. You just named one of them, Tim Penny, who's terrific, and he's joined by Mitch Daniels and Leon Panetta. And then we have many people in the past have run the budget committees or been leaders on the budget or the Office of Management and Budget or the Congressional Budget Office, sort of all the leading budget institutions. Many of those heads work with us and are on our board. And the reason that's helpful is they know how hard this is. We don't want to be on the sidelines saying, just pay for it, it's no big deal. Like, it's hard work to govern responsibly. And we understand that, and we want to have people who work with lawmakers in a productive way, understanding the political realities of what they're dealing with and the upside of being responsible. And so I think the group is credible because of those important voices who come and talk on this issue and show leadership for the organization and for the country.
0: Super credible scrolling through, the directors and the co-chairs and whatnot. Then the mission or the tactics by which you guys are going to try to be impactful. Do you have meetings before Congress, or are you involved in political campaigns?
1: Not involved in political campaigns. We've stayed out of that. We don't put money in politics. We don't pick candidates, but we do a lot of political work, absolutely. So we work with a great group on the Hill called the Bipartisan Fiscal Forum, and that has bipartisan members in the House, and they work on putting out lots of ideas from, they have legislation on a fiscal commission, something that we could adopt where you'd have a bunch of experts and lawmakers working together and trying to come up with the compromises. They have adopted and put forth legislation for bringing our deficits from 6% down to 3% of GDP. So cutting the deficit in half as an interim target towards getting to balance over a longer period of time. And there are lots of different ideas this group has worked on. A fiscal stress test, for instance. Remember after the financial crisis, the banks had to go through stress tests? We need one for our government. We need one where we're able to evaluate how we could weather a variety of emergencies, from a recession to another pandemic to an attack on the country. So we want to look at that. They have lots of ideas. They work together. We work with members all the time. I try to do work that's bipartisan as often as possible, because I think that's the way hard things get done and we arrive at compromise. One thing that's been disappointing is how that's become more difficult over the years, where there's more partisan tension. And again, as a political independent, I look at this as we got to work together to solve the tricky problems of the country. And if you take each problem as an opportunity to clobber your opponent, we're not going to lead the country in the right direction. So yes, we focus on solutions. We also, if you're looking on our website, have all these interactive tools where anybody can go in and show how they would fix the debt or how they would fix Social Security. And we share those responses with members of Congress so they can see what their constituents are saying.
0: Yeah, I was playing around with that on the Social Security dropdown. Very cool. But
1: it's kind of fun, right?
0: Yeah.
1: I mean, if you're a little bit geeky, it's pretty fun.
0: That's really neat. It'd be a great exercise for, maybe a school class or something.
1: We do. We have a lot of them. A lot of educators use them in everything from high school to graduate school. They are across the country used all the time. We also pair up with members of Congress and do town hall meetings in their district where we bring together people and do them. We also partner with media outlets to do them. But the more people who do them, and I think it's better to do them together. So I like these town hall meetings. I also just like having a bunch of people over and doing them. They really are kind of fun because you learn a lot. But it's educational, because a lot of people will believe, oh, if we just did X, we could fix this problem. And it's usually, there are a lot of myths that have taken over on this topic. It's usually, there's no way to avoid that there's some real policy choices that have to be made. And it's doable, but it's not easy. It is not easy, because we've let the debt get so out of control.
0: Well, CRFB.org, Committee for a Responsible Federal Budget, Maya McGinnis joining us, President. First of many chats, I hope. Thanks for leaning into the strike zone and doing this one. Lots of conversation to have, especially after the election. Probably a key time is the first year after an election.
1: Yeah, thank you so much for having me. We'll hope to see some progress.
0: Thank you. Good talking to you. We definitely hope to see some progress, no doubt. Look at these numbers. What a fun website, though, I would say. Kind of playing around with it. Very interesting. We've heard these initiatives before. Many of the same voices still working on it, been cautioning it for years. My contention is that after the election, when you're done focused on trying to get reelected, that's where some of the grassroots good stuff can get done. We'll see. Maybe I'm oversimplifying it, but can we talk us all into being taxed the same and getting less for it? Next on Hot Talk with the Ox.
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0: What did they do? They raided Swalwell's office or something?
1: Yeah, and they took all his electronics from him at the airport. Whoops.
0: This was on Saturday, and raided his home in Washington, D.C. the next day. Oh, my goodness. I didn't catch this. I missed this somehow. Just now being reported on widely. Swalwell, give me a break. On the Boulder Tap House text line, so saying that Social Security recipients will be cut by a percentage in 6 years if they don't do anything, well, why don't we get the people who have never worked a day in their life, came from a different country, and they're sitting in the Social Security office and they're getting Social Security when they never put 1 cent into it? Yes. I don't know what the percentage of that is regarding the total budget. But that has always struck me as improper spending of our Social Security dollars.
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3: 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Chance of showers and thunderstorms late again this afternoon with a high in the low 80s. Your full KNSI forecast on the way in moments. Good morning. I'm Glenn Leverins. Bloomington officials say they've reached a settlement with a man who was wrongly arrested in 2021. Kylie's Perryman claims his rights were violated when law enforcement mistook him for a man accused of a violent felony. A facial recognition investigative imaging match sent by the Hennepin County Crime Lab to the Bloomington Police Department was treated as an arrest warrant, not a keeping our police safe or KOPS alert. Perryman's been 5 days in jail and 30 days on home monitoring. Charges against Perryman were eventually dropped after 52 days. Bloomington will pay the plaintiff monetary damages and has agreed to change its training and adopt a procedure banning officers from using KOPS alerts as arrest warrants. Parents are getting all the school supplies, but students may not be getting all the sleep they need as they head back to school. Pediatrician Dr. Anuja Bandyopadhyay acknowledges the change to a school schedule is indeed a challenge.
4: It is a huge problem, right? Coming off summer, our bodies, it's almost like going from a jet lag. What we do know is that a well-rested brain is a brain that's ready to learn.
3: To get kids back on track for back-to-school bedtime, the American Academy of Sleep Medicine suggests gradually shifting bedtimes and wake-up times earlier by 15 to 30 minutes a few days at a time ahead of the first day. For more tips, go to knsiradio.com. One of Sartell's most popular playgrounds getting a permanent restroom. The city's Park and Rec Department says construction on the new bathroom facility at Lyons Community Park will get underway soon. The building will house two single-stall restrooms, one of them built for full wheelchair access. Right now, the only option at the park, a portable toilet in the parking lot well away from the playground. Project being paid for through fundraising by the Sartell, Lesauk Township, and St. Stephen Lions Clubs. And the Twins back in playoff contention after yesterday's 6-4 win over the Braves at Target Field. The team's bounced back from a weekend sweep at the hands of the Phillies, winning its last two over the Braves. Minnesota now 4 games out of first in the AL Central, half game behind Texas for the final wild card spots. 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For more on these and other stories, visit knsiradio.com. I'm Glenn Leverins, KNSI News.
2: 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Now your local forecast from the Hanson Paving Weather Center.
5: Sunshine mixed with clouds at times today with a chance of thunderstorms. Highs level off around 83. Winds out of the southwest, 8 to 15 miles per hour. Partly cloudy skies with fog in spots tonight. Slight chance of thunderstorms. Lows level off around 60. I'm staff meteorologist Paul Frombly on KNSI. Currently 65.
0: This is the Ox, and this is Kevin from the Boot Shack.
6: So, okay. I'm going to have to call you back. I got Rod Patrick on the line.
0: Yeah.
6: Our good buddy, Trimon Wolfeet.
0: Yeah, call us back, Kevin. Yeah. You go talk to Rod Patrick. You can call us back.
6: I was talking to Jeff, but I think
0: we're the ones that we get.
6: He's selling a pair of boots, I think. I got a photo on each ear here, and he brought out Mr. Tendee's moccasins, so... you know, it's like the guy, remember the guy used to be on Johnny Carson, the plate spinner guy? it's what you feel like some days. So, Okay. No, we got, try them on both feet and walk in them, okay? Okay. Okay.
7: Jeff, I'll call you back.
6: Okay, so Trevor, our good buddy from Denver, wants another pair of 20 Bs. We've got him pictured on our website, and boy, if you ever want to stand this next to somebody, Ox, that makes you look diminutive, with a capital dim. He's Trevor's 7 foot, and it's he also gets these super lambs slip-on ox moose ostrich slip-ons from us. But yeah, he's like, I can't believe it. He said, we got an 18 B for him first, and he wore those for a couple of years, and now he kind of advanced, the feet relaxed, so he got a pair of 20 Bs from us. Yeah, he's pictured on our website. The guy's just happy as heck, you know that? Well, what would you think, Ox, if you probably finally got a pair of 20 Bs? Wouldn't you be thrilled?
0: I would, yep, but I'd look inside to see if there was a small Asian family living in there first. I mean, it's one of those things where...
6: Like, you know,
0: so, well, I mean, a lot can go on in a 20B shoe.
6: You should decide.
0: Civilizations live in there.
6: and it fits him fine. Hey, it was great seeing everybody last night at Michelle's deal. You know, we all have friends. I'm listening to these people last night talking. We all have friends that might not be on the same side of the plate, or acquaintances, or workers, or just people you come across. That, you know, like, and you don't have talking points. And we're sitting here listening to Scott Jensen, standing there talking to Scott Jensen last night, our good buddy. I think he's still wearing his 9.5s from his wife, his Hey Dude shoes that his wife brought him home. That, he says, Scott, you got to get up and get your feet measured. And he talks about the $18 billion budget that they blew. Just think, Ox, he said, that would buy groceries for every man, woman, and child in Minnesota for 6 to 9 months.
0: Wow.
6: Is that amazing? I mean, that's what you can talk to people about when they talk about, you know, what happened the last how many years here with the last administration.
0: Well,
6: every man, woman, and child for groceries for 6 to 9 months.
0: Thank you, Kevin from the Boot Shack.

with the Ox on this Thursday, pre-Friday, Friday Eve, whatever you want to call it. Oh boy, oh boy, oh boy. In the remaining time that we have on Hot Talk with the Ox today, I know we brought it up earlier. I will get to it. Just hang on for just a sec. You're wondering, Ox, what is America's preferred cocktail? What is our favorite vegetable? Both stories, though unrelated, in the news today. Before we get there, though, there's another random story that I want to get to, and it's a restaurant in the Twin Cities, and I think it's Minneapolis specifically, if I'm not mistaken. Hang on to that for just a moment, because I want to get to a Boulder Tap House text line comment from Sandra regarding Social Security. If you have not paid in, you should not be eligible to receive it. Problem is, the powers that be have conflated Social Security with welfare. Yeah, I still haven't gotten a legitimate answer on that. And nobody ever talks, that is never talked about. You don't hear congressmen or senators or campaign push, we're going to, you know, pull Social Security funding from people who didn't pay into it. That is one of the simplest concepts that never should have been enacted, in my opinion, by the way, but it was. That, okay, you pay in your whole life, and then there's a fund there, and then you collect it later when you retire. I mean, okay, I get the idea that it works best if there are more people working than retiring. I get that. But I do not get the idea that you give Social Security to people who did not pay into it. Makes no sense to me in any way, shape, or form, especially when we have all these other welfare programs. So there's that. I had one other thing, but I can't remember what it was. So I got to get to this story out of, this is an Axios story. Where is this place? Some place called Indigene by Owamni is the name of a restaurant in somewhere in the Twin Cities. They're doing it again. We saw this during Operation Metro Surge, right, by some liberal cafe in South Minneapolis trying to pull a stunt like this. Never really heard the conclusion of it yet. But apparently this is an expensive restaurant. Want a meal? This is the Axios story. Want a meal at Indigenia by Owamni for under $50? You might have a chance, but only next Wednesday. The acclaimed indigenous restaurant, which apparently means like Indians or Native Americans, whatever, will participate in the international Pago Lo Que Puedas, or Pay

0: is the program fits into our ethos and who we are. Adding the team has already been discussing adding a flat rate menu at a lower price point. The restaurant isn't concerned about the financial impact. It'll even out, they say. This notion that these liberal organizations can operate on the free will offerings of patrons. I couldn't tell you the political demographics, but 10 will get you 20. If these are mainly liberals going there, they're not going to pony up the dough. These guys are not going to make up the money. What happens when you give away free things? More people show up and want them. They're out to prove. Pay what you can. So then are you going out there and allowing homeless people? They have to have reservations. So what exactly is the mission here? It's not right to charge. So if this is some sort of noble, it fits into our ethos, then what you're saying is you're way overcharging and gouging your customers the rest of the time. Unless I'm missing something. Oh, it's free. Pay what you can on this day. Whoever came up with this idea, I mean, give me a break. A global day of hospitality, it's called. I love that drinks are still full price, though, by the way. Put yourself in that situation. Let's say you went to the restaurant. And if you are a regular customer at the restaurant, would you then pay more money for your food than you normally do? Or would you pay less? Would you pay anything? And if you never go to the restaurant and you're only going there because you can get it for free if you want to, then what good are they doing exactly? Talk about a virtue signaling. It looks to me, and I did a little, I was on the website. Did I just close out of it? What did I do with it? Anyway, I was on the website a second ago. Somehow I don't know where it went. But on the website, it was pretty clear that it had the same exact feel that those websites had. I forget what the name of it was, but that told businesses to close on Friday during Operation Metro Surge. Remember that? We're going to close. We'll show you the impact or whatever it is their mission was. I don't remember, but it's got that same feel to it. And I'm just thinking, you know what? Would love to see if this is good, you don't just do it one day. You do it all the time. Put your money where your mouth is. Open up a restaurant all day, every day. Pay what you can. And no, drinks are included. Pay what you can on the drinks too. Otherwise, the whole experiment kind of proves itself to be ridiculous. Dave says, I disagree, Ox. Liberals are dumb enough to pay more. Virtue signaling. Fair enough. Could be. We'll see. But ask yourself, if this was a deal, and this, like, I mean, if you're talking about a charitable donation, that's one thing. But if it's just this is some virtue signaling, like, what the point of this is to do what? To prove that we're overcharging our customers the rest of the time? To prove that our customers are actually willing to pay more money than they're already paying, thus we should be charging higher prices? What? Sounds like you're describing a soup kitchen. Yeah, kind of, in a weird sort of way. This or free sample day at Costco. I know which one I'm choosing. I was at Costco. I don't know whether it was yesterday or the day before. Is there a day that there's free sample day at Costco, or is it every day?
1: I think it's every day.
0: Okay, I don't know if there's a day. But I remember some grocery stores used to have free sample day. We all knew when it was. But I was there was a roaming sample girl last time I was at Costco, walking the aisleways, pushing a cart with whatever it is they were giving free samples on, and like hawking it, right? Like Wally the Beer Man. Get your free samples here. Get your sample. Hey, you want a sample? I'm like, no, I really don't. And they look at me like, all right, get your free samples here. Well, wheeling around the aisles, like, wow. They really want you to try these samples. Anyway, thanks, Chris. Appreciate that. Yeah. I'm not a,

0: You know, I'm not a free sample guy.
1: I think that's one of the weird things. I've never been a big free sample guy. For one thing, I'm a sucker. I have things that stay in my freezer for a really long time because I thought they tasted good at the free sample booth. I don't do it out of guilt. I do it because I get excited if somebody's got a sample of something that I think I might like, and if I don't hate it, yeah, you know what, I will take some of that. And you get it home, it's like, that's why I don't have it normally, because not really into it. Trucker Bob?
2: Yeah, why don't those people take a lesson from Red Lobster? All the shrimp you can eat, and they file bankruptcy.
1: I know!
2: Okay, got it.
1: Well done. Nice connection. Thank you, Trucker Bob. And I know what you're thinking too, Ox. Did you see the KSTP poll on everything? KSTP polled all the races, even more than we covered earlier this week. So we're going to have to save it all for tomorrow. So the big we'll do a big, I don't know what you want to call it. We'll drink from the fire hose, I guess, of polling data tomorrow on Hot Talk with the Ox. It's always fun to kind of do a random selection of things for our Friday shows. Obviously, we'll be culminating at Pioneer Place Theater for Ox and Friends tomorrow, wrapping up the show. Before we get there, though, okay, I'll go there. The preferred vegetable. What's America's preferred vegetable? And what is our most ordered cocktail? Unrelated stories, tying it all together. Think about it for a sec and see if you're right next on Hot Talk with the Ox.
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0: Hijacking a couple of minutes from our topic about the most ordered cocktail and the favorite vegetable of Americans, I, Dan the Ox Oxner, host of Hot Talk with the Ox, am having a flashback to 1992, I believe it was. Talking about free samples at grocery stores. It was one of my first ever radio broadcast remotes. That's where you go somewhere and you do cut-ins to the regularly scheduled programming and you say, hey, at that time I was Wally Banks. I'm Wally Banks. And I was broadcasting from a new grocery store in Fergus Falls called More Four Foods, which is, I don't know what it is now. It's gone through a bunch of things. Anyway, Jack's Naturally Rising Pizza had just been invented. And they were paying for a remote for me to stand in the freezer section with a pizza oven and cook free samples of Jack's Naturally Rising Pizza.
1: Oh, fun.
0: And I took a bite of it. I'm like, this is the best. And literally, I'm like, this is the best frozen pizza I've ever had. And I'm new to the whole thing. So I'm thinking, uh-oh. As soon as I get on the air talking about this, thousands of people are going to come in here for this free pizza. This is going to be crazy. Well, after about an hour, like two people came in. I'm like, hey, wait a minute here. And we had like a whole stack of pizzas to cook. I'm like, this is going to look bad. So I started begging people to come in. Finally, I'm like, don't you people understand it? We've got free pizza here. And that got a few people in, but that was a lesson learned, right? It's like, okay, 1,000 people are not going to come to get a little sliver of pizza in a freezer section at a grocery store just because Wally Banks, who they've never heard of before, is on the air telling them to come do it. That was one of my radio lessons, kind of 101, from the first month on the job. But I'm telling you, that was an invention. Delicious. How many of this cocktail and that cocktail are ordered? What would you say? And by the way, I'm sorry about this. I said it wrong. I've got our favorite vegetable in America, but this is the most ordered cocktail worldwide. That's actually the information I have here. Not in America. My guess is it's probably the same. What would you guess it would be worldwide? The most ordered cocktail in bars worldwide, according to Bacardi Cocktail Trends Report 2026, the margarita.
1: Oh, okay.
0: Second, the mojito. Third, piña colada.
1: Really? No martini?
0: That's number 10. Yep. Let's see here. Moving down, rum and coke, whiskey coke, vodka soda, gin and tonic. And they say the dry martini is the first drink in the top 10 that takes more than a pour. But it's like right at, it's is it number 9? I think it's number 9. Interesting. The dry martini is number 10, the actual dry martini. Tequila soda, gin lemonade, screwdriver. Cocktails that take shaking or muddling sit lower. The daiquiri at 14 and the Paloma at 19. Ever ordered a Paloma?
1: Nope.
0: Know what it is?
1: Nope.
0: I don't either. So, yeah, the margarita, the most ordered drink at bars worldwide. And then the mojito after that. And then the piña colada. That's interesting. All right. Well, whatever your cocktail is, I got to say collectively, probably, the most, like if there's one cocktail that I've ordered more than all the others combined, it would definitely be the dry martini. Also known as the Oxtini in many circles. In fact, the Oxtini used to be, true story, the Oxtini, named after radio personality the Ox, was actually on the bar menu, the printed bar menu on the tabletops at all the bar tables at the old Ciotti's in downtown St. Cloud.
1: Oh, cool.
0: The Oxtini, ladies and gentlemen. Ah, the good old days. But also, okay, vegetable. Doug texted in thinking the Bloody Mary and the tomato, which is actually a fruit. No, the Bloody Mary is not the number one cocktail, and the tomato is not the number one vegetable. Like you mentioned, I guess it's a fruit. Doesn't matter. It's not the tomato. The story on the New York Post, excuse me. The story in the New York Post is printed because there might be a shortage. There's a drought, and we could be hosed on the availability of the most, the favorite, America's favorite vegetable. the most consumed vegetable in the United States, you'll never get it. Broccoli.
1: Oh, that's what I would have guessed.
0: Really? Oh, okay.
1: I'm a broccoli guy.
0: See, I was a late comer to broccoli. My mother must have hated it. I didn't discover broccoli until I was in my 20s, and now I'm a big fan. I've never thought about my favorite vegetable, though. But now, of course, they're saying that the drought in California could threaten the country's broccoli supply.
1: Oh.
0: Researchers compiled 20 years of shipping records and federal drought data to build a model analyzing 14 potential sources of broccoli, including California, Arizona, Mexico, Canada, and 10 eastern states, showing that a severe drought in California could cause broccoli shipments to fall by 20%. Oh, the humanity of it all. Which means broccoli is going to be more expensive. Which means it's all Donald Trump's fault, which means we got to vote for Democrats on November 3rd.
1: Mm.
0: I don't know. I mean, by extension, maybe I'm just blowing up on that one. But I didn't. I think one thing about broccoli, you have two totally different foods, raw broccoli and steamed broccoli. They don't even taste similar to me. Like raw broccoli bores me to death. If I can eat, if I eat a piece of broccoli or I eat nothing, I'm fine. But I like a good steamed broccoli with melted cheese.
1: Mm-hmm.
0: Got to have the melted cheese. Even if it's the stuff that RFK Jr. is trying to make illegal now. But that's okay. If we can't get the cheese anymore, we won't be able to get the broccoli anymore either because of the drought. Damn Republicans. We'll see. This is from Farmer Mike. Jack's naturally rising crust was the best. I can't find him anymore. I just had one recently. But it just seems like nothing tastes the same anymore. I think it's because I'm getting old and cranky or what. But yeah, what a great product. Thanks for joining us today. We will see you tomorrow for the Friday edition of the hit show Hot Talk with the Ox. Can't wait.
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9: When you need to know.
10: He says he'll crush them economically. I'm Carmen Roberts, Fox News. President Trump is vowing to impose an economic D-Day on Iran.
11: The president indicated that if any country provides a financial lifeline to the Iranians, they'll face their own economic consequences. The president posting to Truth Social saying, "No one has given the Islamic Republic of Iran a greater opportunity to make a deal than me. Tragically for them, they have failed to take it. Therefore, today I am announcing the most crushing economic operation ever taken against any country. This will be economic warfare and isolation on an unprecedented scale."
10: Fox's Trey Yangston, Tel Aviv. Iran's Foreign Minister Araghchi says President Trump's economic D-Day will fail, dismissing it as a distraction from America's growing debt. As for that debt, it topped a record $40 trillion, fueled in part by military spending. Experts say it's already raising borrowing costs for Americans and sparking inflation. Stocks are in a slide under pressure from rising treasury yields, oil prices, and Walmart, which reported its slowest U.S. sales growth since 2020. And the Dow is down more than 440 points. U.S. crude is more than 2% higher at $86.37 a barrel. About 300 Lindsey Clancy supporters, many of them women wearing pink, gathered this morning outside the courthouse in Massachusetts where she is on trial for killing her three children. Clancy's legal team claims she was in a state of postpartum psychosis. This supporter explains why she showed up.
12: Because it's mental health. She wasn't in her right frame of mind.
10: But Fox's Brian Yenis tells us
8: the prosecution argues Lindsay acted intentionally, rationally, and swiftly, sending her husband on errands out of the house at the time of the killings. They've questioned the legitimacy of her own suicide attempt.
10: Testimony is over for the day. The trial resumes tomorrow, and the judge told the jury Friday will be a lengthy day. 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
12: 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Chance of showers and thunderstorms again late this afternoon with a high in the low 80s. Your full KNSI forecast on the way in moments. Good morning, I'm Glenn Leverins. A Ramsey County deputy narrowly escaped injury Tuesday night when a driver fired a shot straight at their squad car, hitting the windshield. The shooting happened at an intersection in Maplewood during what police say began as a road rage incident. After the shot was fired, the deputy pursued the vehicle, and the alleged shooter and a second person were eventually arrested. A man's now in custody with charges pending. The Justice Department being ordered to turn over grand jury material in a church protest case, including transcripts, witness testimony, legal instructions, and multimedia evidence supporting the 38 indictments. Defendants include journalist Don Lemon and Georgia Fort, along with lawyer and activist Nakima Levy Armstrong. The three were among a group of protesters who burst into City's church in St. Paul during a Sunday service. They're accused of yelling at worshipers because the pastor reportedly worked at the Immigration and Customs Enforcement St. Paul field office. Federal Judge Laura Provenzino will privately review the material as defendants seek dismissal of the charges. She's given the department till August 25th to comply. St. Cloud State University's Applied Behavior Analysis Program went 22 for 22 on the National Certification Exam. Every grad student passed the board-certified behavior analyst test on the first attempt, compared to a national first-attempt pass rate of 51%. And a Sauk Rapids Senior Living community raising money this week to fight Alzheimer's. Ridgeview Place Senior Living holding a garage sale Friday from 8 a.m. to 4 p.m. Shoppers can find household items, home decor, and other secondhand finds. All proceeds go to St. Cloud's 2026 Walk to End Alzheimer's that steps off October 3rd at the Lake George Municipal Complex. 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I'm Glenn Leverins, KNSI News.
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14: 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I am Todd Simpson. The Minnesota Twins are off tonight. They will start a three-game series with the San Diego Padres tomorrow in San Diego. First pitch, 8:40 p.m. The Minnesota Lynx are off tonight. 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Todd Simpson, KNSI Sports.
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20: Slight chance of thunderstorms today. Otherwise, sunshine mixed with clouds at times. High temperatures reach up to 83. Winds out of the southwest, 8 to 15 miles per hour. Partly cloudy skies with fog in spots tonight. Slight chance of thunderstorms. Lows dip down to about 60. I'm Staff Meteorologist Paul Fromley on KNSI. Right now, 66.
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0: Welcome, everybody, to the Thursday edition of Clay and Buck. Much to discuss. Appreciate you being with us, as always. Trump saying an economic D-Day has been launched against Iran. He's calling it the most crushing economic operation ever taken against any country. And he's saying that this is going to bring Iran to their knees. We shall see how this goes. We are just following it as a story right now. More, let's say, follow-up. Some would say fallout. Depends who you are. On the Darlene Graham debate story, she is still leading in the polls to win the South Carolina Senate primary. Yes, sir, Mr. Clay.
1: I would just say these polls have proven to be utterly worthless in the primary season so far as a general guide. So, yes, she is in the lead over Ralph Norman. We have reached out to both campaigns because this runoff election is on Tuesday to give you the opportunity to hear from both of them. Tons of reaction yesterday to that. And so we will have open phone lines, 800-282-2882, for others who may still want to react to it. But Tuesday, that is the next big decision. Effectively, South Carolina is picking a senator. This is a Republican runoff. Let me repeat that. A Republican runoff. Both of the candidates are Republicans. So if you're unhappy with criticism of Ralph Norman or of Darlene Graham, that is coming in a Republican primary. They will then advance, and it would be a huge, tremendous, extraordinary, totally unlikely upset for the Democrat to have any chance to win in South Carolina. But just FYI.
0: We've got some economic stories to get into as well. As we mentioned, the $40 trillion mark, we have now hit the $40 trillion in debt mark. Some people are saying that seems like a lot of money. Some people are saying, I think they're correct, that's a big number. Although this is one of those, Clay, people will talk about it and then nobody wants to be serious about the solutions. And so it's hard because you feel like you're running in circles a lot with it. But we'll discuss some issues on the economy for sure. Look, here's the real situation, my friends. It's August 20th. And the journos, a lot of them are on vacation right now, so there's far less reporting going on. And this is also, I think, related to how much more sort of celebrity story stuff is getting attention. And Meghan and Harry are moving back to the UK. Clay Travis, artist hit. Did you see that? This is actually happening. They're going back.
1: I don't
0: want
1: to put her on blast, but I'm going to put her on blast. So my wife is recovering from hip labrum surgery, and she's been a real trooper. That's a very difficult surgery. But I just went downstairs a few minutes ago. Every now and then, I will just walk in. I hear British voices, and I think to myself, why are there British people in my house? Not against the British, just regularly not in my home. I don't think we've had a Brit in the house. It's her listening to British podcasts on the latest royal family news, and she hates Meghan Markle, and I would imagine that there is a lot of attention that is being given now that they are returning to the UK. But it's funny, I did just walk through 20 minutes ago the house, and I hear British voices. It's my wife who is listening to podcasts about the royal family.
0: It turns out the market for the loathsome Meghan Markle is not endless. The marketplace cannot sustain countless eight-figure Netflix deals that she refuses to even do the work for. Something else that you will see on the radar as well, my friends. We all remember Eric Swalwell became quite well-known among Democrats as one of the most virulently anti-Trump individuals in the Congress, also known for Fang Fang infamy. So I was on a segment, Clay, and I think I can just say this because it was on Fox News, and I wasn't in charge of the Chirons. I was on a segment with Tucker Carlson years ago, and he was asking me about spy stuff. And basically, shouldn't you know if you're a member of Congress that you're in a liaison with a spy? And the Chiron at the bottom was the spy who shagged him. It was pretty funny.
1: Very funny. Yeah.
0: So that was with Tucker. That was, you know, Tucker used to like to push the envelope a bit. But he is now in a very different place. As we know, he was going to be the governor of California based on the polls. Stories came out about numerous sexual assault allegations. And as of today, the reporting is that the FBI has met him at the California airport and taken his communication devices as part of the probe into sexual assault. So that is a very serious escalation in that investigation. FBI doesn't do things like that unless they're going somewhere with it, you know, unless they're really serious about seeing it through. So we shall see where that goes. But I can just tell you, Swalwell is going to be talking to a lot of attorneys in the days. He probably already has been, but a lot of attorneys in the days ahead to figure out what is next. And I think also a lot of people are going to say that this is not somebody that they have. First of all, I mean, if he committed any of these crimes, if he committed sexual assault, he should pay the penalty just like any other person should. And beyond that, you know, this is somebody who very much was part of the Russia collusion weaponization. So if the process is the punishment for this guy, whether he's guilty, whether he's guilty or not, he's innocent until proven guilty and no charges have been brought. But if the process is the punishment, well, then so be it, because he was one of the guys who really made something of an art form of that against Trump. So a few things I wanted to get to, Clay. We started out with the Iran talk. Trump says it's economic D-Day against Iran. Yesterday, this is cut seven, he said that the strait is open and the boats are coming through and everything is good. Play seven here.
2: We have things that we could sanction. We have very draconian sanctions, and we'll see what happens. Right now, the strait is open. A lot of boats are coming through. People aren't reporting that, and that may slow down a little bit at some point. But right now, a lot of boats are coming through. The naval blockade has been extremely effective. Literally, while it's up, and it's been for quite a while, you know, except for a couple of little pauses. Well, we opened it purposely with a deal, but the deal didn't terminate. You know, the deal didn't turn out to be what they said. You know, when they tell us one thing and they do another. But the blockade has been 100% successful. No boats have gotten into Iran, but they are getting in for other places. But we'll see. We're going to see what happens. It'll either be extremely good and oil prices are going to drop like a rock, or we'll continue to do exactly what we're doing.
0: Clay, here's what I would say. You know, there are people who don't ever want to hear any of the concerns or the possible bad news for Team Trump and the GOP. There is time here, and this is the quiet period. Once we come back from Labor Day, it's going to be all hands on deck for anyone who cares about the midterms. There's going to be a lot of focus on that. Is the Trump White House, and as an adjunct to that, are Republicans running for office making enough of a case about what is going right with the economy and what else they are planning to do to make it better? This is a big area of concern for me. I know I'm not the only one, because I think Democrats are just going to... Affordability has become a threat to our democracy. Remember before they were just running with the threats to democracy thing all the time after J6 in 2022? Affordability is their single point of entry to try to defeat Republicans in this midterm election. And I've seen Trump say some things like, so we got to pay higher gas prices to stop Iran from getting a nuke. Even if that's true, I don't think that is the most advantageous messaging right now.
1: Hey, something outside of the country is going on, and as a result, you should have to pay way more money for something that you have to buy weekly. I agree, is not a very good sales pitch. I do think one of the challenges that Trump is facing is he's trying to make a lot of decisions that are good for multi-decades, and he's trying to rush through in 4 years. And the fact of the matter is this, okay? The overall price of goods skyrocketed during Joe Biden's tenure in office. I believe the average inflation rate for President Trump so far while he's been in office is 2.9%. It was 1.9% in his first term. If the Biden era had never happened, cost of goods would not be an issue. Affordability would not be an issue in this country. I'm just being honest. I have talked about it historically because neither you nor I, Buck, and many of the people out there in their living memory have not gone through it. But everyone who remembers the Jimmy Carter era, the cost of goods skyrocketed during the 1976 to 1980 window. And it took multiple years for Ronald Reagan to fix the broken economic system that Jimmy Carter left him. Unfortunately, I think things got so rapidly bad so quickly under Joe Biden, we escalated from 1.9% inflation, if I remember correctly, when Trump left office, to 9.1% inflation by June of 2022. That is something that most of us have never lived through. Now inflation has come back down. The problem is the cost of goods never returns to what it was before the rapid increase of inflation. And then the other part of this, Buck, is what is your paycheck like relative to inflation? During the Biden era, we all lost money, by which I mean our paychecks increased in value at a slower rate than the average cost of goods. It isn't you thinking in your head, boy, everything feels like it costs more. You legitimately, during the Biden era, had less money in your pocket because cost of goods exceeded your rate of income increase. Now, the beginning of the Trump era, the cost of goods was underneath what your overall employment, your wages, were likely to be. Here's the challenge. With the rise in gas prices over the last several months, the average increase in wages has been below the average increase in prices. And that is not good as we head into November. And you can say, sometimes we get these complaints, Buck, and I'm sure you see them too. Why would you say something negative when the Republicans are in power? Why would you say something negative? You're just using Democrat talking points. Sometimes there is negative data. There's lots of positive data. Murders are at an all-time record high. The inflation rate has become back down. But cost of goods is the number one issue. It is likely to be the number one issue in November. I think things are getting better. The evidence does support that. But telling people that things are getting better if they don't feel it yet, Buck, what does that happen? Then you sound like you're not understanding why people are as angry as they are. Even if you're telling them things are getting better, we have this world where we've created where politicians are supposed to feel your pain in a post-Bill Clinton era.
0: People who have voted for Trump, maybe the first time this last election, but there's not that much of that. But like me, who voted for Trump three times now in three separate presidential elections, some of them are just going to say the border is so much better and Trump is so much more sane and all of these things. And that is all true. And I agree with all of that. But when it comes to a midterm election that is going to determine the final 2 years, really, of the trajectory of the Trump presidency, there are some things that I think should be addressed and explained to that portion of the Trump capable vote or the Trump willing vote, right? Not necessarily locked in. He said he was going to bring prices down. Prices for eggs have gone down, but that's partially because of has to do with the chicken flock and disease, and they had to wipe a lot of them out, and that's come back. Prices of eggs have gone down dramatically. Prices of food, prices of gas have not. We can blame Biden a lot, and we do, and we should, but the Biden administration is not in charge anymore. Donald Trump, if you look at the numbers, as we cross $40 trillion in debt, in his first term, the national debt grew by $7.8 trillion. You can start yelling about how COVID, we had to do, it was emergency. Okay, it grew by $7.8 trillion. So far, in Trump's term, the debt has increased just shy of $4 trillion in term two. So you're at basically $12 trillion of debt increase while we have Trump, or a transformational Republican president in office. The only way through this debt is more spending, more money supply, really, but more money being churned out there, more inflation over time. There's no real alternative for this if we're going to keep spending at this level. Clay, the power of the dollar is going down because the government is inflating away the currency.
1: Yes.
0: We cannot escape this. So people can talk about it all day long, but this is happening, and Republicans are complicit in this happening. Democrats are worse, yes. But somebody has to explain to the people that are going to be voting in a few months here, what is it that's better for their ability to pay their bills? Not, you know, Iran nukes and not the southern border and not these other things that are very important. How are Republicans going to help people pay their bills and live better day-to-day lives, at least economically? Clay, I just want to see a lot more focus on that. That, I think, is a critical thing from here until then.
1: Yes, you're 100% right on that. We'll talk about it. Everybody has just decided that we're going to pretend the national debt doesn't exist. Remember, when the Tea Party started, it was because the national debt had hit $10 trillion. We have added $30 trillion in national debt since the Tea Party started back in, what, 2010-ish?
0: Yeah. And Trump has added more. There's been more added under the Trump administrations thus far than all of American history up to the Tea Party. $12 trillion versus 10.
1: Yeah.
0: So just numbers, folks. Just the truth.
1: Just, we're kind of living in a magical world where the debt doesn't matter. We'll talk about that a little bit. Wonk, wonk. When we come back. In the meantime, what's going on in Israel is a tremendous danger to so many people there. And there is a nonprofit organization based in New Jersey, the International Fellowship of Christians and Jews, that has existed now for over 40 years. And they are working to try to provide security when it comes to food, when it comes to bomb shelters, when it comes to putting hospitals underground for so many people that are in danger on a daily basis. They have done amazing work. I have seen it for myself on the ground in Israel. You can join the International Fellowship of Christians and Jews in praying for the safety of the Jewish people, for peace in Israel, and for an end to anti-Semitism. 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One more time, PrayIFCJ.org.
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0: Welcome back in, Clay and Buck. We will take some of your calls. We're also scheduled, I don't think we mentioned it because his schedule can shift, we're scheduled to be joined by Vice President J.D. Vance in about an hour from now at 1:30 p.m. Eastern. That is 10:30 on the West Coast. Again, schedules permitting. We've had to cancel with him a couple of times. Not us, because we're going to be here no matter what from 12 to 3. The Vice President's schedule can shift, but he is scheduled to be with us also. HUD Secretary in the cabinet, Scott Turner, is scheduled to be with me here in the Nashville studio where I do the program in the third hour, just FYI for everybody out there. We may have some spicy opinions here before long to share with you. Elon Musk weighed in on the Derek Chauvin case. We've got some takes on that. That is the police officer who is in prison over the George Floyd situation. We'll tell you what Elon said, whether we agree with it. Also, I'm going to tee off, and I don't know how many people want to weigh in on this, but this Lindsay Clancy trial, the mom who killed her three kids, I can't believe how much sympathetic coverage she's getting. I find it completely unacceptable. I will tell you why I find it that way. In the meantime, a lot to take into consideration when you own a business, making time to understand your business insurance, just one item on a long list. 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
1: Speaking truth and having fun. 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
2: 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A chance of showers and thunderstorms again late this afternoon with a high in the low 80s. Your full KNSI forecast on the way in moments. Good morning. I'm Glenn Leverins. Minnesota gubernatorial candidate Mike Lindell says he'll pay for a Republican primary recount. Lisa Daymuth defeated Lindell by more than 45,000 votes. Lindell must submit an official request and cover the estimated $825,000 cost by Monday. The Secretary of State's office says it has not received a request. Lindell alleges unverified electronic reporting irregularities and wants every ballot counted by hand. St. Cloud's finances grew stronger in 2025 by nearly every metric, but a second report the city produces each year, meant to flag trouble before it grows, shows some self-funded operations struggling to pay their own way. The parking system posted a real operating loss in three of the past four quarters, including a $574,000 loss last year, with cash reserves down nearly $742,000 since 2021. River's Edge Convention Center lost $1.1 million in 2025. The stormwater utilities income dropped as outside grant funding dried up. The enterprise funds budget typically released by the mayor in early November. Learn more at KNSIRadio.com. Delaware North making a final offer to the union representing concession workers at Target Field. The proposal from the hospitality company would raise employee wages to $20 an hour, tip workers getting a $2.50 an hour increase over 3 years. The deal also to include leave of absence options, adding a Juneteenth holiday, and it revises the break schedule to include a meal voucher. Unite Here, Local 17, not satisfied with the offer, saying the package leaves out health care for workers. Employees affected include bartenders, waiters, dishwashers, and attendants. And on the field, the Twins swept the Braves with a 6-4 win at Target Field yesterday. For more on these and other stories, visit KNSIRadio.com. I'm Glenn Leverins, KNSI News.
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8: 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Now your local forecast from the Hanson Paving Weather Center.
14: Slight chance of thunderstorms today. Otherwise, sunshine mixed with clouds at times. High temperatures reach up to 83. Winds out of the southwest, 8 to 15 miles per hour. Partly cloudy skies with fog in spots tonight. Slight chance of thunderstorms. Lows dip down to about 60. I'm Staff Meteorologist Paul Fromley on KNSI. Right now, 66.
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0: These ridiculous interest rates, they're ridiculous. Look, when our country is strong, interest rates should go down. When our country is weak, frankly, they should go up. But this country is strong. They've never had, there's never been in history, the kind of money coming into a country as we have right now.
1: Donald Trump, unhappy with the interest rate situation right now. Isn't the latest, Clay, that they're expecting a rate increase from the Fed? Or I thought I saw that. I mean, we've had a bit of inflation, mostly attributed to energy prices, which are mostly attributed to the decision with Iran to deal with Iran. We'll just put it that way, to deal with Iran. But there are some other things the president spoke about yesterday, Clay, that affect the economy I thought were interesting and get into larger issues. One of them is this. Have you seen, there are two things going on that if you were a critic of the critics, you could say we're having a Luddite moment where people are very opposed to new technology or the use of technology. I'm saying a critic of the critics. There's not a clever term, I think, for the people that love the technology. But as I sit here and I talk to more and more people I talk to, by the way, are all about the full self-drive, or is it full supervised drive, they call it, FSD, supervised drive, of the Tesla. Other cars, I was in a Rivian yesterday, which is I didn't even know about this. You know about these cars? They're electric.
2: I've never ridden in one, but I've seen them driving around, and I know that they are supposedly sort of fancy SUV electric vehicles.
1: Yeah, it's like an electric SUV pickup truck. A friend gave me a ride yesterday. I went to check out.
2: Do they self-drive the Rivians?
1: Not yet, but they're updating the software so they'll be able to do it. That's what he told me. So I'm just saying, we're entering this brave new world, all this technology, this stuff is happening very fast. I've got the little delivery robots, and sometimes it's kind of cute. It's like a little R2-D2 vibe, you know, but it'll get stuck in a little corner, and they're trying to bring some guy somewhere a sandwich, and they have these little delivery robots on the street here. It's pretty crazy. I mean, that's already happening. They have these free roaming robots out in the street. You have the first orders being taken. I think I sent this to you, Clay, because I kind of want one. Of these robots that you can have in your home. I forget the name of the company. They're taking early orders this fall. I'm not sure when delivery is, but they're taking orders, and the robot can fold and do laundry and vacuum for you. And it's like a little humanoid robot that does household tasks. So this stuff is happening much faster than I think a lot of people realize. And the adoption of this, it's like going bankrupt in the sense that it's slow and then all at once, right? I mean, it's going to be like the iPhone. It went from a curiosity to now everybody has a smartphone of some kind. Some of you are Android people, but no one's perfect. Nobody, like I say to my wife, Clay, whenever I mess up, nobody's perfect. But a few things that are getting a lot of pushback right now. One is the Flock camera. Mm-hmm. You've seen this, right? There's a lot of...
2: We talked about it on the Big Saturday Show. They had a big discussion about it. Big debate.
1: Yeah. So the Flock camera issue, where now the technology is already in existence and being used, they can pick up... Basically, they can track your car and know where you are anytime, anywhere, all the time. Now, for people who say, well, that's very creepy and Big Brother, all right, but there's also the use of this for finding violent felons, you know, fugitives, stopping child abductions, an Amber Alert situation. I mean, there's a lot of positive to it. But we're definitely entering this society where you already have cameras all over the place, right? Security cameras all over the place. But essentially, the license plate reader is going to be able to, or these cameras that will pull your license plate will know where you are at all times. They can be used also for speeding. This is where I start to get a little worried about the tech and all this stuff. But something else, Clay, that's also getting a lot of pushback. Sorry, this is a big conversation. Also getting a lot of pushback. This is cut eight. Data centers.
2: Yeah.
1: This has turned into a huge fight right now. And it's a political fight in places that's meaningful. Like data centers has become a hot button issue. This is Trump. This is cut eight.
0: If I were the mayor of a town or the governor of a state and I had a chance to get a big plant in, an AI plant or a data center, I would absolutely want it because the jobs are enormous and the money paid, the taxes paid are just enormous. And if you don't take it, you're going to be left behind because there are plenty of places that want it. So I would say that maybe it can use a little public relations help.
1: Play a few things. Let me just give you some data on this. And you and I haven't talked about this. I'm wondering where you are on this. The first thing is there have been 75 data center projects just in the first quarter of this year blocked by organized, you know, local and political opposition. 75 data center projects worth $130 billion. People have just stopped this.

0: us through here the data centers. I know it's energy and water usage, but people point out golf courses use a heck of a lot more water, for example, than data centers do. But what? Why are people so dead set against this? Trump says you should love it.
1: I think this is actually a great example of foreign interests manipulating American public opinion. If you look, and I'm going to be honest about this, I'm surprised it's not getting more attention. If you look at where the opposition to data centers is largely coming from, much of it is foreign money, propaganda from China, because they want to win the AI race. And so they are taking advantage of our media. They are paying a lot of money to make data centers, because they're new, a big, bad boogeyman for purposes of the United States. Now, let me also unpack this a little bit, two different levels. I understand in general, I think a lot of people are just opposed to having industry near their homes, right? So if you said, hey, do you want to build a huge data center? Or you said you want to build a huge factory that produces computers, a lot of people would say the same thing in response to both. It is, hey, this neighborhood, this farmland, this particular area of the country isn't suited from a zoning perspective to a big industry output such as that. But when what I see that is really smart is, for instance, down in Louisiana, I believe Facebook is building a huge data center in one of the poorest countries in the United States, where they desperately need jobs. Counties. Did I say countries? Yeah. One of the poorest counties in the United States where they desperately need jobs. That to me seems like something that is very smart from a capitalistic perspective. You have land that is not being used. You have people who are desperately in need of decent jobs. That seems like a really smart decision. Is it different if it's in a highly populated area? Do I want a data center suddenly sprouting, in my neighborhood? No. So that, here's the other thing, Buck, that I think is significant. I actually think it's likely that we're overbuilding data centers. And this is where I look at the history. For those of us who remember the dot-com implosion, everybody was going to make so much money off of the global crossing, the data terabytes or whatever you want to call it, that were being laid everywhere, that was going to propel the internet, carry all of the internet traffic, was going to be, everybody analogized back in the day, this is the picks and shovels of the internet. You don't want to be in the gold mining business. Who knows what companies might end up winning there, but if you sell these cords that are going to propel the internet, you're going to be great. They overproduced relative to what they were going to need, and the overall cost collapsed. That's my concern economically. It's not building. It's that we're overbuilding relative to what we're going to need.
0: It used to be that foreign interference operations in U.S. public opinion were pretty ham-fisted for anybody who is curious about this. It was far more extensive, and largely this is not covered in history classes and people don't know about it, because guess what a shock it is when you find out that the communists of the Soviet Union often found labor unions in this country and left-wing journalists in this country to be very effective conduits for anti-American communist propaganda. Nothing's really changed, has it? But there were far more extensive operations, and the Matrokhin archive, which is a fascinating short version of this, sorry, I'm weaving everybody, was that the KGB archives, Clay, the archivist for the KGB, after the fall of the wall, was like, hey, I've got all this stuff. And he showed up, I think he tried to show up first at the American embassy, maybe in Switzerland. He showed up somewhere the British embassy, and they didn't believe him. And then he showed up at the American embassy. We're like, hey, we should check this out. I forget who took it and who didn't take it. But we have the archives of the KGB. I'm talking about it because their influence operations in America were far more extensive than people understand to this day.
1: Yes.
0: They were doing all kinds of things. Now we have TikTok. Now we have Facebook. We have all these influence operations are real. And it's not just Russia. By the way, the Middle East is pouring a ton of money into this. China is obviously pouring a ton of money into this. And I think that the Luddite inclination about the data centers is very much meant to, it's a little bit like going anti-nuclear, making us go anti-nuclear in this country. It is a self-induced limitation on growth and expansion. Now, what you're talking about is a market condition. I agree with that. There could be some real
1: That's
0: market issue with this.
1: That's a different dynamic. Is it a capitalistic, intelligent

0: way to be investing. I think that's a totally different discussion. I agree with you 100%. We didn't talk about this before. There are a lot of people focused on manipulating American opinion here. The idea that data centers are somehow going to change your quality of life in most American communities based on being built is, to me, crazy.
1: Let me tell you, a data center, in a lot of cases, I think would be a fantastic neighbor in the sense, at least in the general neighborhood. I'm not saying it's pretty at night, but it's going to be quiet. There's not really a lot going on. There's not going to be a lot of, you know, it's electricity and it's water and it's behind closed doors. So, and it's air conditioned.
0: I think your point that is so key here is golf courses devour water.
1: Yes.
0: Compared to data centers.
1: It's not even close.
0: Oh my goodness, look at all the water they're using. And if you actually go look, and look, I like to golf, even though I'm an awful golfer. Anybody who walks 18 holes of a golf course, rides around on 18 holes of a golf course, the amount of water that is required to keep an average golf course open is staggering. And so this idea that a data center, I think, what is it, 6% of the usage of a golf course?
1: That's right. And Clay, as you and I both know, you know why golf courses never get touched? You know why golf courses are never a political football, really? Because the elites of the Republican Party and the elites of the Democrat Party, they all love, Obama loved golf. They all love golf, okay?
0: Trump loves golf. It's probably the
1: Trump
0: one thing
1: love,
0: that actually
1: course.
0: Unites.
1: I mean, everybody knows them. That old Republican dudes love golf, but Democrats, you look at the Democrats, the big fancy Democrats of their party, they love golf too. And so that's why golf courses are like they're untouchable. Like you can't mess with golf courses. But this Trump talks about this because I gave you those numbers. I mean, you have people who have blocked $170 billion of development of these data centers because of water and electricity concerns. I'll just say this about electricity. This reminds me of the anti-nuclear stuff, which also was meant to undermine us, by the way. And it goes into the sort of anti-nuclear weapon stuff from the Soviets. We should be embracing, and Trump knows this, and he's right. His energy secretary came on our show, Clay, and said this. We should be embracing nuclear power like there's no tomorrow. I mean, we should be moving as fast on nuclear power as we possibly can because it is the cleanest. It is the most efficient. It is the only way that at scale, I think, you'll be able to power the future the way that we will need it to be powered if this AI stuff turns out the way that it is. So I'm a little surprised. I see this. And it's a crossover issue, too. I see some on the left and the right are anti-data centers. And if people are saying it's because electricity is too expensive, okay, we need to expand the grid. And
0: energy production.
1: We need to expand energy production. We don't want to limit ourselves with this. So
0: we don't want to be like Europe where we're saying, hey, energy is too expensive. Let's not have air conditioning. No, I want air conditioning everywhere, and I want it cold when it's hot everywhere. We shouldn't be trying to restrict that.
1: The France and French people have a lot of wonderful, wonderful and charming things, Clay. But there is something that really sums up the French mentality with they would rather thousands of old people die during a heat wave than just use air conditioning like those fat Americans. It's just the truth. This is what they said. This is how they feel. That is the choice before them. They have nuclear in France. They're actually a very advanced nuclear country. They certainly could have the grid and the power to do the air conditioning. They certainly have the technology for something that's been around since, like 80 years now. But yeah, they won't do it. Technology is important for your roof too, my friends. 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

0: Welcome back in, Clay and Buck. We got a bunch of people we want to weigh in. We're talking about all the controversial issues of the day. Data centers are the latest. And Lisa in Texas wants to weigh in. Lisa, fire away.
1: Hi, I love your show. Never miss it.
0: Thank you.
1: Yes, sir. We in San Antonio, Texas, we get less than 30 inches per year of rain. And when you're averaging over 100 degrees, we don't have any water. We're not allowed to water yards. We're not allowed to fill swimming pools. So data centers in Central Texas can't.
0: Let me ask you this, Lisa. How many golf courses does San Antonio have?
1: Probably quite a few, because we have a lot.
0: And my question would just be, does anyone ever say we don't have enough rain to be able to have all the golf courses that we have in San Antonio?
1: Yeah.
0: Some people do. Okay, thank you for the call, because we're coming up on a break. What I would say is, I understand if you're concerned about resource allocation and where it goes. A golf course, as Buck pointed out, uses 20 times as much as the average data center does. There are tons of golf courses everywhere that I've ever been in Texas, the credit of people of Texas.
2: There are 33 golf courses in San Antonio, Texas.
0: 33 golf courses in San Antonio. Has anybody ever said we can't have the golf courses because we don't get enough rain? They're saying it about data centers. Why? Good question, I think.
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0: After battling pancreatic cancer linked to his time at Ground Zero, Daniel Foley passed away at 46 years old. 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
9: Good afternoon, I'm Glenn Leverins in the KNSI newsroom. Coming up on KNSI, road rage in Maplewood. The Trump administration wants to allow logging near the BWCA, and some back-to-school sleep tips. 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
10: Seizing Swalwell devices. I'm Carmen Roberts, Fox News. Sources tell the AP that federal agents seized electronic devices from former California Congressman Eric Swalwell at a San Francisco airport and searched his Washington home as part of an investigation into sexual misconduct allegations. Swalwell resigned from Congress in April after allegations surfaced, which he denies. He had been a leading candidate for California governor, but dropped out of the race. The national debt sits at a record $40 trillion, and Treasury Secretary Scott Bessent told reporters at the White House,
11: "We have to grow our way out of this, and as I talked about at G20 in Asheville, we are going to talk about the U.S. growth strategy and encourage the rest of the world to come along with us."
10: The national debt has soared for decades, accelerating under Presidents Trump and Biden, driven in part by pandemic cost, Trump tax cuts, and rising military spending. For Americans, that means higher borrowing costs, lower wages, and higher prices. As the Iran war nears its six-month point, President Trump is threatening Iran with economic D-Day, saying he would unleash the most crushing economic operation ever taken. Iran is brushing off the threat. We're learning more about the busted cocaine ring involving several students at Penn State University.
12: Prosecutors say that they used Venmo, Snapchat, and also a Cash App in order to do these drug deals. You know, they may be frat boys, but the prosecutors say they ran a large-scale drug trafficking operation all on the campus of Penn State University, and the investigation is now widening. So far, authorities have charged 13 current and former students and a student father with being part of this scheme.
10: Fox's Eric Shawn reporting. And the Dow is down 425 points at this hour. Crude oil up at $85.95 a barrel. 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
13: KNSI News Time is 12:02. Chance of showers and thunderstorms again late this afternoon with a high in the low 80s. Your full KNSI forecast on the way in moments. Good afternoon. I'm Glenn Leverins. A Ramsey County deputy narrowly escaped injury Tuesday night when a driver fired a shot straight at their squad car, hitting the windshield. Shooting happened at an intersection in Maplewood during what police say began as a road rage incident. After the shot was fired, the deputy pursued the vehicle, and the alleged shooter and a second person were eventually arrested. A man's now in custody with charges pending. The Trump administration moving to allow logging across 62,000 acres of Superior National Forest. The Agriculture Department has filed a proposal to repeal the 2001 roadless rule, a change that would reopen 44 million acres nationwide without requiring timber cutting or road construction. Much of the affected Minnesota land borders the boundary waters but remains outside of the wilderness area. Federal officials cite forest management needs, while environmental groups warn of threats to water and wildlife. As families shift into back-to-school mode, sleep experts say bedtime for students also needs adjusting, and it should start sooner rather than later. Pediatrician Dr. Anuja Bandyopadhyay spoke about what gets in the way of a good night's sleep.
14: Surveys have shown that most of the time, video games, social media, even like sometimes it's just competing school schedule and all the homework, or sometimes socialization, all of these are the common culprits.
13: The doctor says sleep deprivation by itself can not only affect the ability to learn, but affects heart health, emotions, memory, and behavior. Recommendations from the American Academy of Sleep Medicine include gradually shifting bedtimes and wake-up times earlier by 15 to 30 minutes a day, a few days at a time, as the school year approaches. Learn more at knsiradio.com. For more on these and other stories, visit knsiradio.com. I'm Glenn Leverins, KNSI News.
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16: 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I am Todd Simpson. 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
18: 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Now your local forecast from the Hanson Paving Weather Center.
19: Slight chance of thunderstorms this afternoon. Otherwise, sunshine mixed with clouds at times. Daytime highs approaching 83. Winds out of the southwest, 8 to 15 miles per hour. Partly cloudy skies with fog in spots tonight. Slight chance of thunderstorms. Lows level off around 60. I'm meteorologist Paul Probley on KNSI. Currently 70.
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0: Welcome in. Hour number two, Clay and Buck. We are scheduled to be joined by Vice President J.D. Vance at the bottom of the hour. Also, Housing and Urban Affairs Secretary Scott Turner from President Trump's cabinet scheduled to be with me here in my Nashville studio at 2:30. So we got a couple of guests bottom of the next couple of hours. All right, Buck, I'm going to really dive in here to the deep end of the pool, because I got to be honest, I keep watching this and it's an awful story, but I want to know how in the world this has turned into the story that it has. Right now, the lead story on Fox News is this Lindsey Clancy trial. They have been covering it immensely. It feels like women largely have very strong opinions on this who are moms. But Buck, we're both dads. I want to kind of just make an argument. I want to get your take on it. I'm open to what others would say about it. And I'm going to shift, as you know, lawyers often do, the fact pattern a little bit. If Lindsey Clancy were a teacher in Massachusetts, this is the woman who killed her three kids and admits that she killed her three young kids. If she were a teacher in Massachusetts and she slept with a 17-year-old student, that would be a strict liability offense. In other words, if she did it, there is no defending anything. She couldn't say, I thought that he was 19. She couldn't come up with a defense to that crime. We have relatively few of them, but it is a strict liability offense.
1: And by the way, that's even true in states with a teacher, where in some cases the age of consent, there are teachers who have gone to prison for sleeping with 18-year-olds.
0: Yes.
1: The age of consent
0: in Massachusetts is actually 16.
1: So I'm saying even an adult, if they're your student, there are some states, unless I'm incorrect, I believe I'm correct in this, where that is still a crime.
0: Because there's an idea of we need to protect kids, and there's a particular relationship that a teacher as an authority figure has that does not allow there to be a consensual sexual relationship. That is the theory behind it. How is it possible that you can murder your kids and have a defense to that crime that we are not imposing strict liability? And I'm not even getting into what her mental state is. If we believe that protecting kids is so important that if you sleep with a 17-year-old as a teacher based on your relationship, your authority figure, a parent is an authority figure of a child, how does the logic allow her to do something that I think everybody out there would agree is a far more serious, egregious criminal offense to murder three young children?
1: Is there really anything that could be worse than murdering your own children? What could be worse than murdering your own children? I mean, people could maybe argue something, but I don't know that there's anything worse than, something might be as bad, but worse than murdering your own children?
0: And I was watching this morning, Buck. There are tons of women, they all happen to be white, in the video that I saw. You shared it, I shared it.
1: Yeah.
0: Of women showing up at the court proceeding to show support for Lindsey Clancy. I do not understand how we have gotten to a place where so many of these women, and I do think it's significant that overwhelmingly, I would bet, Buck, and I bet you would sign off too, that is a highly educated cadre of mothers, of white women, probably a lot of moms that
1: I prefer the term credentialed, but I know what you mean. There's probably a lot of master's degrees in nonsense there, but yes, they have gone through the education system.
0: College. They have probably a higher average wealth than the average person in Massachusetts, right? These are people that quote unquote would be considered elite members of society, yet they in their free time are now showing up to argue that a mother who killed her three daughters should not be found guilty of their murder. And well, I think it actually ties in with what you have argued as well, Buck, where there is a huge I would call it crime porn audience that is overwhelmingly female, that is obsessed with true crime. This is not really something that happens with men, it doesn't seem to me. Women are obsessed with these true crime events. If you have, they have conferences where women show up in huge numbers. What is going on here? What do you think? You wrote about manufacturing delusion. Like, yeah. Is this a mass delusion that women are particularly susceptible to? Are we particularly, as men, just brutes that we don't respond in the same way? This story, I said to you off air, we haven't talked about it. This story is so awful to me that thinking about killing your kids makes me almost so sick to my stomach that I have almost no interest in this at all. But for all these women I'm seeing who are showing up to defend Lindsey Clancy, and it's crazy viral on social media, how many people are saying that they are on her side in this story? And it's one of these where I can't believe it's real.
1: So there's so much going on here, and it's all very, very dark and really unsettling at a deep level to see people that are taking this position. So I have to separate this, Clay. If in my mind, at least, there's the true crime thing here, and then there's the mass hysteria, like demonic support of the most evil thing person. And there's crossover between these, but on the true crime side, I would just say, first of all, I'm really getting tired of seeing people that think that they know more than all of the people who are actually investigating, involved in, and in the courtroom every day, either as prosecutors or judges or defense attorneys or anything. And I'm also getting very tired of people coming up with thinking they're a genius because, oh, no, it's not the really obvious person who did this, who there's a mountain of evidence against. It's some other person. And I'm part of the smart cabal online that has figured out the other person. It's not actually the other person. Okay. And this is a way that people can feel important and smart without actually having to do any work or think through anything. So there's the true crime delusion part of it. And then there's the mass hysteria delusion part of it. And this goes so deep. There's, on the one hand, you could say, Clay, that there's a really widespread desire among left of center females overwhelmingly to not just normalize, but to almost celebrate mental illness. This is a real, you know, that this is like, take me as I am. Like, yeah, so what if I have like bipolar disorder? Like, just let me just do it. You know, I'm just going to be, but it's like, no, these are the same. You wouldn't say that if you had the flu. You wouldn't say I'm team influenza. This is amazing. I love my flu. You try to control things that are not within the norms of what you want. So there is this widespread over normalizing, if you will, celebration of mental illness. And then there's just something else that's very deep seated. I'm actually, Clay, in the middle of reading a book right now called Witch Craze, Terror and Fantasy in Baroque Europe. And it goes into, people don't even realize this. We think of the Salem witch trial in this country, which was a very minor. There were other witch burnings in this country. I just want to be clear. There were other witch cases, but very minor, actually, and kind of a blip on the radar in America. There was a period in Europe in the early 1600s. This came up during my mass delusion research for manufacturing delusion. Clay, in the early 1600s, Germany in particular, it happened in France, it happened in Sweden, some other places, but that was a little bit of a... Germany burned thousands and thousands of women at the stake.
0: I didn't know that.
1: Thousands and thousands of women at the stake for being witches. And they were women overwhelmingly. There were some men who were a part of this, but they were women who were known to the community, often women who worked as nursemaids, wet nurses, midwives. A lot of midwives burned at the stake. And society, these little societies would have these little sort of Baroque Germanic duchies, if you will, would have these moments of mass hysteria. And it would usually be involving a child dying of a disease. Or, you know, suddenly a child dies, and if it happens a few times, they didn't know about germ theory, so they wanted to blame someone. It was a scapegoating thing. And so they said, oh, well, the old woman, we're going to burn her at the stake, and this sort of thing happened. But women turned on women that had helped them raise their own children and watched them get burned at the stake, which is among the worst things that could possibly happen to a human being, thousands and thousands of times over in Germany in the 1600s. And I see the same sort of crazy in the eyes of some of these women who are supporting this Clancy woman. What are you missing here? She murdered her three children, and the claim is, Clay, that she was temporarily insane. So she's not mounting, as I understand it, or at least the argument has turned into, it's not that she's, oh, because she hasn't always been crazy, obviously. And they're saying she's not crazy now, but she was crazy for that moment, which absolves her of responsibility for what she did. Because she was not of sound mind in the moment she committed a triple murder of her own children. And there are people who are cheering for her. They've raised money for her. What the hell is wrong with them?
2: I agree with all that. And also, I would rather be dead than my three kids be dead, period. If I were involved in doing them harm, I would even more want to not be alive. I cannot imagine going on trial, all of this. She tried to kill herself afterwards, by the way. Evidently, she jumped off a porch. She's paralyzed. Like, it's a ridiculously awful story in all respects. But I do not understand why people are showing up and saying she doesn't deserve consequences for this. Again, if we have strict liability offenses for authority figures who engage in sexual relations with 17-year-olds in Massachusetts, even 18-year-olds, why in the world is she able to offer any defense at all? And why does almost no one talk about the kids? Yeah. It's, to me, Buck, on the psychology level, it's a focus on the person who did harm to the kids over the children themselves, who, by the way, I think had a pretty strong right to live. And I also don't understand what in the world the husband's doing here. He's testifying in her defense, which I just, the whole
1: deranged
2: family seems like they
1: deranged
2: have lost the plot.
1: Look, a part of this, I think, is the culture of abortion and the culture of death and women killing their babies being completely not just normalized, but actually celebrated by the left in this country. I think that is very I know it is very real, and it is demonic. You know, Massachusetts just passed a law, abortion up till birth. That's how Massachusetts goes with things. So speaking of Salem, so that's a part of this story as well. But I think, Clay, I give credit to Matt Walsh, has been all over this, and you know, he's not hard to find online because he takes those slings and arrows, and he starts to look like a porcupine because they're just coming after him with all this stuff. And I respect that. But he said, and this is so true, how would any of these women be doing this if, what's her name, Clancy, what's her first name?
2: Lindsay Clancy.
1: Would any of these women supporting her outside this courthouse be doing this if she had mutilated and drowned three puppies and said she was temporarily insane? I think the answer is no. I actually think that this is very important. I think that a lot of women have been trained to think that the dog is like a more important thing to be protecting than a baby, because a baby can be an inconvenience, and maybe you have a choice. You have reproductive care, a la abortion. I think that's absolutely true.
2: There's a 0% chance those women would be showing up if she were being prosecuted for...
1: If she was facing 5 or 10 years in prison for animal cruelty, not a single person would be saying, oh, she had temporary insanity and she's actually a really good person. She just strangled those puppies because she was temporarily insane. No. In fact, I think a lot of women would be protesting outside of her courtroom wanting a stronger punishment for her. What does that tell you about where we are as a country, as a society? I know this isn't all of us, but I'm saying there's enough people here. They've raised a lot of money for her, that there is a single woman standing outside the courthouse, Clay, in support of her. They're not supporting her like saying, you know, may God have mercy on your soul and, you know, confess your sins and you know, we can all be forgiven in the afterlife. This isn't a Christian thing for them. It's not really her fault. And a lot of women have problems, and she was postpartum, and so she should walk. That's what some of these women are saying.
2: That's the exact argument they are making.
1: It's monstrous. It's truly monstrous. And I don't. And you, if you say this stuff online, by the way, you will have crazy women. It's really all women. I haven't seen any guys doing the arguing on this. Crazy women will come at you and they'll start talking about postpartum depression. By the way,
2: let me. A lot of people. By the way, Buck, let me flip it for you. As we go to break, you mentioned the puppy thing. Just make it the dad. Would any men in America, would any of these women be showing up to defend a husband who killed all three of his kids just like she did?
1: I think they'd be offering to throw the switch on the electric chair themselves. By the way, I would understand that. But that is not where we are with this at all. We'll talk more about it. But yeah, accountability among a certain subset of females in this country, something that they desperately seem to want to avoid. When it comes to their own children. All right, severe weather can knock out the power in your neighborhood in a flash. 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

0: Welcome back into Clay and Buck. We will be taking more calls, talkbacks, and perhaps chatting with the second most powerful person in the United States government in a minute here. We'll see. Vice President J.D. Vance, I believe, is supposed to be joining us. He might get called into the Situation Room, in which case, that is fine. But if not, we'll be talking to him shortly here. And we have H. Justin in South Carolina on data centers. Want to play this. Play it.
1: Hey, guys. This is Justin in Charleston, South Carolina. I want to chime in on the data center. Most of the centers that are being built are on the large scale, and they consume about 1 million gallons of water a day. That's equivalent to a small town. So if they're building one of these things next to a small town, you're now doubling the amount of water that that town uses on a daily basis. Those are all facts brought to you by Grok. So if China's infiltrated Grok, that's a whole other argument. But I'm not a fan of these things.
0: Well, my question is, again, they wouldn't build if they didn't have the ability to, like, I can't even do, I'm doing a renovation, Clay, of some rooms in my home, and we have to check to see if we have the amperage for the outlets we want to put in. They're not going to sign a huge data center. They're not putting this in some little place that doesn't have the water or the grid power to support it. That would make no sense.
2: Yeah, and also, I'm calculating right now, also on Grok, how much a golf course uses. Again, he knows how much water specifically the data center uses. Golf courses use infinitely more, and I've never heard anybody complain about it in many of the same parts of the country.
0: Home break-ins.
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5: KNSI News Time is 12:30. Chance of showers and thunderstorms again late this afternoon, high in the low 80s. Your full KNSI forecast on the way in moments. Good afternoon. I'm Glenn Leverins. Mike Lindell privately funding a hand recount and audit of the Minnesota primary. He lost by 11 points. MyPillow founder claims his team caught multiple irregularities on election night. Lindell ran as a Republican in the gubernatorial primary. He says his team saw vote totals move backward during reporting. Unusual synchronized totals across all Republican candidates and counties reporting more votes than were cast. The transition from military to home life, a much bigger challenge than figuring out which club to use next, organizers hope to help with that process at the 13th annual Tee It Up for the Troops golf and fundraising event Monday, August 31st at the St. Cloud Country Club. General Robert Corley, who co-chairs the event, shares common challenges for returning vets.
6: When they return to civilian life, oftentimes they're not around those people that they served with, so they wind up dealing with these issues a lot of times on their own or without a support network.
5: 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All 22 grad students in St. Cloud State University's Applied Behavior Analysis program passed the Board Certified Behavior Analyst exam on their first try. It's almost twice the national first-try pass rate of 51%. Applied Behavior Analysis Professor Dr. Ben Witt says the program routinely outperforms doctoral programs in certification outcomes. And on the field, the Twins beat the Atlanta Braves 6-4, sweeping things at Target Field. Cody Clemens led the way, going 2-for-4 with 3 RBIs. Twins open a series tomorrow night in San Diego. For more on these and other stories, visit knsiradio.com. I'm Glenn Leverins, KNSI News.
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4: 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Now your local forecast from the Hanson Paving Weather Center.
19: Slight chance of thunderstorms this afternoon. Otherwise, sunshine mixed with clouds at times. Daytime highs approaching 83. Winds out of the southwest, 8 to 15 miles per hour. Partly cloudy skies with fog in spots tonight. Slight chance of thunderstorms. Lows level off around 60. I'm meteorologist Paul Probley on KNSI. Currently 70.
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0: Welcome back in, everybody, to Clay and Buck. We are now joined by the Vice President of the United States, J.D. Vance. Mr. Vice President, thanks for being here with us, sir.
1: Of course. How you guys doing?
2: Fantastic.
0: We're good. It's always a good day here on Clay and Buck. I hear you're heading out to Ohio tomorrow. We got a lot of things to talk to you about, but I want to know what's going on with this trip to Ohio. There's a steel plant involved. I assume you're going to be talking economy. What's going on here, JD? Give people a little preview.
1: Yeah. So very excited about this event because it's actually the steel mill. It used to be called Armco Steel. It's now the Cleveland Cliffs Middletown Works. And this is actually where my grandfather worked for nearly 40 years. So just an amazing opportunity for me to go and talk about, you know, frankly, plants like this wouldn't exist were it not for some of the Trump administration's economic policies. As you guys know, one of the main focuses of what we've been trying to do the past 2 years is to reindustrialize and rebuild the American heartland. We want good jobs in all sectors, but particularly the manufacturing sector. So we're going to talk about that, talk about how important it is to build America's future right here in America, but just personally very meaningful. And then, though it is controversial, I'm sure to your listeners as well, I will be also making a couple stops to some Cincinnati chili restaurants, Price Hill Chili, Skyline Chili, which if you're from Southern Ohio, you know there's a bit of a divergence in which is better. We're going to go out there and campaign for some congressional candidates there in the Cincinnati area. So I'm really looking forward to it. It's going to be very personally meaningful. I'll have a lot of family there. So we're going to have a good time.
2: First of all, before we get into a bit more, and you're probably not going to be happy with this, Cincinnati chili is the most overrated food in the country. I'll let you tee off on that, and then I will come back with another question.
1: Man, shots fired. I didn't know you were a Democrat. Look, here's the thing about Cincinnati chili. It is controversial because all great things inspire controversy. It's just, you know, Cincinnati chili is to food what Donald Trump is to the presidency. He inspires strong feelings because he's done a lot. And I think it's with Cincinnati chili. Like, a lot of people, you're right, don't love it. But the real people know that it's an inspired American food choice. We're not going to tolerate any back talk on Cincinnati chili. I'll make sure the IRS takes an extra special look at your tax return. Thanks to that comment.
2: All right. On a positive note, you now have a young son, your fourth child. You can correct me if I got those numbers wrong. I think I got it right. What is it like to be vice president with a newborn? What is the sleep schedule like? You're probably not sleeping a lot anyway. I'm sure that your wife is helming up the child care to a large extent as well, driving the force there. But what is that like? We haven't really ever had in modern memory a parent of a newborn with a job like yours. Do you ever sleep? What's the day-to-day like?
1: Yeah, so it's funny. You asked about the baby, and you're right, four-week-old boy. He is healthy and happy, which, of course, is a great blessing. But Usha and I just had lunch with Brooke Rollins, Doug Burgum, Luke Bryan, the country music star who's in town for a show, and the baby. And then we walked the baby upstairs to meet the president for the first time. And, you know, the president, he just loves kids. And so we got his first Donald Trump challenge coin. Of course, you know, the baby doesn't understand that, but he will someday. But, you know, the way that our schedule works is, you know, normally what Usha will try to do is, you know, with a newborn, try to go to bed around 9 or 10. And then, you know, you got to feed the baby a couple times in the middle of the night and then, you know, wake up 5 or 6. And I kind of just keep to that schedule, but instead of going to bed at 9, I go to bed around midnight. And it hasn't changed that much. I mean, as you guys know, like, dads can change diapers and dads can do a lot. And you know, obviously, like, the 9-year-old, the 6-year-old, and the 4-year-old, I can do a lot with them. But mostly what a 4-week-old baby wants to do is eat. And that's mainly where mom comes in. So we've got a nice balance where I'm able to sort of focus on the older kid. She's able to focus on the baby. And every family has a different approach. But that's where we are right now. And, you know, you ask what it's like being vice president, having a 4-week-old. It's an amazing thing because, you know, we have just a lot of staff help. We have a lot of people. You know, that frankly, through the generosity of the American people, the nature of the job, I don't have to, like, drive. So, you know, the Secret Service drives us around. So when the baby's fussing, I can help out as opposed to, you know, try to manage it from the front seat behind the wheel. So there are all these interesting little ways where I think it's actually easier to have a four-week-old baby as Vice President of the United States. And, you know, we're going to fly home tomorrow to the Cincinnati area. You know, obviously transportation is a little bit easier when you're VP. So a lot of ways in which just the nature of the job and the generosity of the American people makes it easier. It's always a challenge, man. No matter what stage of life you're at, it's always kind of crazy to have a new human being to take care of. But we're very, very lucky, and he's an easy baby, at least so far.
0: J.D., Mr. Vice President, we have important things to talk about, the economy, Iran, and all that. I want to get into that, too, but I have to ask you, sir, because I feel like the vice president weighing in on this, I don't know, might be helpful for my own household. Sleep training a baby when the time comes. You and Usha, where are you on this?
1: Okay, man. So.

0: amazing sleepers, but Usha deserves a ton of credit for it, man. She is like military discipline when it comes to sleep training.
1: I bailed last night, by the way, Clay. Carrie was trying to sleep train our 16-month-old, and she stepped out for a second with the dog, and I just snuck in there and put him to bed. I couldn't do it.
2: Oh, I'm soft compared to Laura when it came to that with our three. JD, all right, let's get into a couple of serious questions here. I want to give you a chance to tee off on this. I don't know how much you've gotten to tee off, and I know that the trial is still going to come, and you have some elements of being vice president. But Charlie Kirk was a friend of all of ours. The amount of crazy surrounding the conspiracies that have been alleged and everything else relating to Charlie Kirk, frankly, has driven Buck and I mad. We take calls here, and people call in, and they say, oh, he had an exploding microphone on his body. It wasn't actually a gun. That wasn't really him that was doing the shooting. That was Israel. You are a great friend of Charlie Kirk. You have one of the most powerful offices in the world. How frustrated are you by those conspiracy theories? I know Erica has been attacked immensely over this, too. What can you tell us from your perspective about that story?
0: Yeah, I mean, I'm most frustrated at the attacks on Erica and some of the other staff. I mean, you know, Mikey, who was Charlie's chief of staff and a very good friend of both of ours, you know, Mikey was the person who called me and told me that he thought Charlie actually had a chance when he was in the hospital. You know, of course, that didn't work out. But the idea that somehow these people were involved in Charlie's death, it just enrages me. And, you know, as we all have friends, and we all have friends who, you know, have family members that they love. And, you know, just the idea that Erica has suffered not just the loss of Charlie, but all this BS that's been directed at her, that's very frustrating to me. I think conspiracy theories writ large, I obviously haven't seen all of them. I've actually tried to follow a lot of them because I do think one of the ways that all of us reacted, or at least a lot of my friends reacted to Charlie's death, was we tried to learn as much about it as possible. You know, who is Tyler Robinson? Why did he do it? You know, were there other people who had foreknowledge of it? Because remember, there were some social media posts, you know, sort of threatening Charlie in the days up to the attack. And, you know, I asked myself the same questions. Are the people making those posts, were they just being stupid? Were they just being threatening? Or do they actually have foreknowledge of what Tyler Robinson was about to do? So there's a lot of, like, I understand the desire to not buy the official narrative, but if you're going down a rabbit hole that leads you to attack Erica Kirk, I mean, all we can ever do is trust our instincts, but also trust, you know, our rationality. And I know Erica. She's a very, very good person. She's trying to raise two kids who just lost their father, and she just doesn't deserve the attacks that have been leveled against her. And in terms of, like, you know, the exploding microphone, I mean, all these different theories, the one theory that I've always just been very annoyed by, because I, like, you know, I served in the Marine Corps, and I know a lot of close friends who are ballistics experts, who were scout snipers back when that program was active in the Marine Corps. And there was this idea that, you know, this is gruesome, but that Charlie had to have been shot with a smaller caliber round. And I talked to probably a half dozen people about that who actually know ballistics. And they're like, you know, bullets do really odd things when they impact the human body. And the idea, first of all, like, the idea that somebody is smart enough to engage in a conspiracy to murder Charlie Kirk, but they're going to plant the wrong caliber weapon, and some sleuth on the internet is going to find the real truth. I just, that for whatever reason has always struck me as so bizarrely irrational that, like, if you really think that there was a grand conspiracy, whether it was Israel or the French or somebody else to murder Charlie, but you think the people who were smart enough to pull that off were not smart enough to drop the right murder weapon, I just, that has always struck me as just a bizarre part of the theory. But, you know, I sort of see that as just, that is life in the era of the internet. So that stuff doesn't bother me. The stuff that bothers me is when they go after Erica and Mikey.
1: We're speaking to J.D. Vance, Vice President of the United States. And Mr. Vice President, we got to ask, of course. You know, there are some must asks. And we have your book here, too, by the way, Communion, which people love. So you can talk about that maybe at the very, very end here. But real quick, or whatever you feel like saying on it. Iran, economic D-Day. Trump is saying

0: we're absolutely turning up. We're taking the dial to 11, so to speak, on economic pressure. What are your thoughts on this, and what does it look like for us going into the midterms as Republicans with this Iran oil price overhang?
1: Well, I think, first of all, like, you know, obviously oil prices are elevated, which people see at the pump, but they have come down substantially from their high point, and that's because we've been able, despite the Iranian shooting at commercial vessels, we've been able to get a lot of oil and gas out of the Strait of Hormuz through the great work of our military and some of our folks on the commercial side. So that you know, we got to get more out, but that has been a very successful thing because that is the Iranians' leverage point. They are trying to close the strait down, and if we can, you know, not even get it back to where it was before, but if we can get enough oil and gas out to give some Americans some ease at the pump, some ease on energy prices, meanwhile the Iranians are punished for shooting at commercial ships, that just applies a lot of economic pressure to them, and that changes their calculus for, you know, what kind of a deal they want to make, what kind of arrangement they want to have with the United States of America. Do they want to have their economy strangled for the rest of time, or do they want to have a better relationship with the West? That's always been the option that the president has put to these guys. But if they're going to shoot at ships, they're going to engage in terrorism against commercial vessels, we're going to do everything that we can to make sure that they're not able to do that. And I think we've been quite successful. I think that we're in a new phase of this. And what the president signaled with his truth of a couple of days ago is that, you know, we have destroyed their conventional military. We have put an incredible amount of pressure on their industrial base they use to manufacture weapons. We're kind of now in a new phase where the most effective tool that we have is the economic pressure that we can apply to them. And this is a delicate dance because we apply economic pressure to them. They're going to try to apply economic pressure to us. But what has been true over the last couple of weeks is they felt a lot more pressure than we have. We're going to keep that going because we think that's the best way to, you know, ultimately accomplish the final objective here, right? We have to go back to the very beginning. The president said Iran cannot have a nuclear weapon. Well, their nuclear facilities are destroyed, but the question is, do they try to rebuild them? And so fundamentally what we're trying to do is create a changed reality on the ground where not just we can say with confidence their facilities have been destroyed, but we can also say with confidence they're never going to try to rebuild. And that's the phase that we're in now.
2: Last question for you. The book is Communion, Finding Your Way Back to Faith. I want to give you an opportunity to tell people why you think that book is resonating so well with so many people and selling so many copies. But I also want to tee up this because I know you're a big sports fan. First of all, congratulations to the Buckeyes. They're the number one preseason team in America. I know that that makes you happy. I also want to get your take here as you talk about the book. I'm sure you saw Enes Kanter Freedom and Royce White have declared for the WNBA draft. How crazy is where we are with the WNBA in the wake of Sophie Cunningham? Tell us about the book. I'll let you tee off on a variety of different subjects there to close.
1: Oh, man. Well, first of all, I actually, you know, it's kind of cool to see your team as number one on the AP poll, but I don't love being number one because I just think it sets expectations so high. I think Oregon has a really, really good team this year. I think the Hurricanes, which I think they ended up as sixth or seventh. I think the Hurricanes have an amazing team this year and obviously a very good coach. So, you know, like we have the big game in Texas to start the season or at least early in the season. I hate the expectations being so high because remember, we still have a sophomore quarterback with an incredible amount of pressure, a great receiving core, but you know, that's hard for a sophomore to quarterback a team that starts preseason number one. So I feel good about our team, but I'd be happier, frankly, with a ranking at two or three. And on the book, man, you know, it's something I've been writing for 10 years. I started to write it right after Hillbilly Elegy came out in 2016. So this is the second book I've ever published. It was probably 80% written before I ever became vice president. And I kind of got to a point where it's like, you're either never going to publish this book or you're going to sit down on, you know, the 2 hours you can find free on the nights and on the weekends and just finish this thing. And I basically, I wanted to help people understand, why is it that kids like me raised in the Christian faith, why did we lose our faith and why do we come back to it? And I kind of told that story, obviously, in a very personal way, but, you know, through other lenses as well. And I know a lot of your audience are people of a very serious faith, and hopefully they can pick something up, learn something about it, and find something meaningful in it.
2: Amen. J.D. Vance, keep up the good work. Good luck with that four-week-old. Tell your wife to keep fighting strong on the sleep training, since you're probably a wuss like Buck and me. And we look forward to your event tomorrow.
1: All right, guys. Take care. Talk
2: That's
1: soon.
2: J.D. That's J.D. Vance. We'll be back next.
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2: 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Anti-Semitism is continuing to rise around the world every day, and the Jewish people continue to pay the price, from growing threats against members of the Jewish community to acts of violence, harassment, and intimidation. Members of the Jewish faith are living with fear simply because of their faith.
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17: 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I'm Glenn Leverins in the KNSI newsroom. Coming up on KNSI, St. Cloud City finances getting better, mostly. 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
19: Closing arguments could come Monday. I'm Carmen Roberts, Fox News. Testimony has already ended for the day in the Massachusetts murder trial of Lindsay Clancy, accused of killing her 3 children.
20: The jury heard from new defense witness Sheila Cavanaugh, the hospital chaplain who met Lindsay Clancy the morning after she killed her 3 children. Cavanaugh testified that Lindsay blamed a male voice in her head for doing that, but prosecutors challenged her, noting she documented other details in her notes, but never mentioned the voice.
21: And the voice, according to Lindsay, told her that if she did not follow the command, neither she nor her children would be safe.
20: The prosecution says Lindsay was not psychotic, and these were planned, deliberate murders.
19: Fox's Brian Yenis reporting. Hundreds of supporters gathered outside the courthouse today, calling this a mental health system failure. 20 people kicked out of the U.S. by the Trump administration arrived in Liberia today. The African country has agreed to accept 1,200 illegal immigrants removed from America. President Trump threatens to pour on the pressure against Iran as the war nears the half-year mark.
22: What he is calling economic D-Day against Iran.
19: Fox's Trey Yingston, Tel Aviv.
22: The president posting to Truth Social saying no one has given the Islamic Republic of Iran a greater opportunity to make a deal than me. Tragically for them, they have failed to take it. Therefore, today I am announcing the most crushing economic operation ever taken against any country.
19: More threats. Installed negotiations are pushing crude prices higher. U.S. crude is up 2.5% at $86.51 a barrel. And a U.S. Army unit at Fort Stewart, Georgia is offering its troops a special bonus if they reenlist soon. 4 extra days off, timed around the November release of the video game Grand Theft Auto 6. 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
5: KNSI News, time 102. A chance of showers and thunderstorms again late this afternoon. High today in the low 80s. Your full KNSI forecast on the way in moments. Good afternoon. I'm Glenn Leverins. St. Cloud's finances grew stronger in 2025 by nearly every metric, but a second report the city produces each year, meant to flag trouble before it grows, shows some self-funded operations struggling to pay their own way. The parking system posted real operating losses in 3 of the last 4 years, including a $574,000 loss last year, with cash revenues down nearly $742,000 since 2021. River's Edge Convention Center lost $1.1 million in 2025, and the stormwater utilities income dropped as outside grant funding dried up. The enterprise funds budget typically released by the mayor in early November. Learn more at knsiradio.com. Delaware North making a final offer to the union representing concession workers at Target Field. The proposal from the hospitality company would raise employee wages to $20 an hour, with tip workers getting $2.50 an hour increase over 3 years. The deal also includes leave of absence options, adds a Juneteenth holiday, and revises the break schedule to include a meal voucher. But Unite Here, Local 17, is not satisfied with the offer, saying the package leaves out health care for workers. Employees affected include bartenders, waiters, dishwashers, and attendants. And a Sauk Rapids senior living community raising money this week for the fight against Alzheimer's. Ridgeview Place Senior Living holding a garage sale Friday from 8 a.m. to 4 p.m. Shoppers will find household items, home decor, and other secondhand goodies. All proceeds go to the St. Cloud's 2026 Walk to End Alzheimer's, which steps off October 3rd at the Lake George Municipal Complex. Learn more at knsiradio.com. For more on these and other stories, visit knsiradio.com. I'm Glenn Leverins, KNSI News.
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23: 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I am Todd Simpson. 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First pitch, 8:40 p.m. The Minnesota Lynx are off tonight. 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Todd Simpson, KNSI Sports.
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28: Slight chance of thunderstorms this afternoon. Otherwise, sunshine mixed with clouds at times. Daytime highs approaching 83. Winds out of the southwest, 8 to 15 miles per hour. Partly cloudy skies with fog in spots tonight. Slight chance of thunderstorms. Lows level off around 60. I'm meteorologist Paul Probley on KNSI. Right now, 69.
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0: Welcome back in. Hour number three, Clay and Buck. We are rolling through the program. We appreciate all of you hanging out with us. Oh, man, we have hit on a lot so far. I imagine that a lot of people want to react. J.D. Vance just on with us. Scott Turner, HUD Secretary, will be here in studio with me at the bottom of the hour. And we've been following a ton of different stories out there. The South Carolina Senate race getting a lot of attention. We mentioned that Eric Swalwell's phones have been seized both at home and in San Francisco airport. There are reports out there, Buck, that Scott Jennings, who is the current conservative voice, I would say, at the apex of CNN, that he wants the White House press secretary job and has been advocating for it. We talked about the Lindsey Clancy trial, a bunch of different stories out there. But let's go back to J.D., who we just finished with. It's a good interview, frankly, from his perspective. I thought he handled all the questions. Obviously, we got into a ton of different subjects with him. You can react to that, 800-282-2882. Look, I think one of the big stories, maybe the biggest story for JD in the wake of the midterms is going to be, how is all of this going to play out with Marco Rubio? To what extent, there's a report out there that our friend Omid Malik, who runs 1789 Capital, we have invested with 1789 Capital. Some Omid's a great financial maven, that he had a fundraiser for J.D. Vance last night in New York that raised over $5 million and had some of the top, as you would imagine, I think it was $250,000 to go to the event. So some of the top finance people in the New York City area that are all supporting, a lot of big tech people that are all supporting J.D. Vance and helping him raise money. So I think the question that's going to be out there, Buck, and I think it's a good one, is to what extent is J.D. Vance going to largely receive a endorsement from Trump world versus is Marco Rubio going to run? Because as you and I have said, and I bet you would echo this, I feel very confident that Senator Ted Cruz of Texas is going to run. I would be stunned if he does not. And increasingly, I would be stunned if Ron DeSantis is not running for president as well, meaning there's going to be a pretty strong field of contenders come basically January of 27, which is not going to be here very long from now, where everybody starts to begin the process in Iowa and New Hampshire of the 2028 cycle.
1: This may sound naive, but I actually think it's not. We would have to see. It is very possible for people to run against each other for an office who share a lot of the same beliefs and values and everything else and make their case without burning down the opposing guy's village, if you will.
0: Yeah.
1: I think that you could see DeSantis. And let's just throw it all out there for a second. If you had J.D., there's going to be a primary. So you got J.D.'s definitely running. He's the VP. Maybe he gets the Trump endorsement. Maybe Trump lets it play out a bit more like a big old version of The Apprentice. The Apprentice for the Oval Office.
0: I don't think that's a crazy take at all. In fact, I think that's a good analogy of where we might be headed.
1: Yeah, I think that is probably where we'll be. But you get Ted Cruz in the mix. You get Ron DeSantis, J.D., Rubio, and a few others will come to mind, whoever else you want to throw in the mix. They can run and they can hash out ideas, and maybe it gets a little heated on stage occasionally, but whoever wins that, maybe it turns into Ron DeSantis as Secretary of Defense, Ted Cruz as Attorney General, or maybe he wants Secretary of State, and JD and Marco somewhere in the top of the ticket, bottom of the ticket, whatever. I'm just saying it doesn't have to be what we've seen in the past. And keep in mind, Marco ran against Trump in 2016, and it got pretty heated. It was a little Marco in the hands and everything else. And now he's Trump's top three allies for the administration right now. I mean, it's really, I think it's Hegseth, Marco, and JD are the big three under Trump. Although Bessent has become, obviously, or Bessent's right up there too. So there's some other voices or some other individuals. But, yeah, I think you could have a robust primary where everyone is saying, look, I think I'm the guy, here's why. And you don't have to accuse the other guy of, you know, having abused puppies when he was at summer camp or something. You know, you don't have to do that. I know we've started to think that you have to do that because of the way things have been going in politics, but you don't have to.
0: I thought JD's answer on traveling with a four-week-old actually probably resonated with a lot of people who have traveled with young children, that being vice president, somewhat it's easier to actually travel, which I wouldn't really have thought about. But yeah, you have a huge cadre of vehicles that are taking you at high speed wherever you need to go. Your security apparatus, meaning the amount of time you have to go through metal detectors and whatnot, is probably severely curtailed relative to regular people. Even when you're in a vehicle, you're never driving. I thought that was kind of funny. And you might say, well, that's a strange thing to take out of a vice president. We haven't had a president or a vice president with kids in 150 years, I think is the math. And many people still remember John F. Kennedy having kids in the White House because John was crawling around underneath the desk. And that really made the entire Kennedy family, I think, to a large extent, the dynasty that they are, because people feel like they grew up with them. And you were making a comment earlier, Buck, about Harry and Meghan moving back to England. One reason why so many people are invested in Harry and Meghan, and certainly William and Kate, is watching those young boys when they were young teenage boys. I think Harry was around 12 and William was around, you know, 15 or 16 when Princess Diana died and they walked in her funeral cortege. People have felt that they had a connection to them for that reason, because they grew up with them. And certainly when JFK Jr. saluted his dad's casket, I mean, that's one of the most iconic moments in the history of the presidency. So having young kids, I think, is going to be an intriguing part of the story that J.D. Vance has as we head forward. Now, we are going to be joined by HUD Secretary Scott Turner. There are a bunch of stories out there. You guys are reacting like crazy. We have a ton of talkbacks, so I thought I would hit some of these. John, in Cape Cod, we got so many reactions to the Darlene Graham versus Ralph Norman discussion yesterday. Here was John reacting to those clips that have gone viral of Darlene Graham relating to the situation in Taiwan. Cut A.
2: I got to say, I'm shocked at Darlene Graham's answer. I can't believe it. I'm stunned. I mean, I know more than what she has been saying. Absolutely. And I just follow the current events. That's all you really need to do to give a good answer on, of course, Taiwan's a security risk.
0: This was my point, by the way. 100% of our audience would have been better at answering that question than Darlene Graham was.
1: If you listened to the show, you could have answered that question. And I don't just mean because we actually do some pretty in-depth. I was in Taiwan with our friend Steve Yates, met with the president, the national security advisor, spent a whole week there just meeting with everybody and seeing everything we could. So we are a particularly well-informed on the issue of Taiwan show and everybody, but just people that choose to listen to the show are well informed enough in general that they would have been able to give a good answer to that question. All of them. No one who listens to us with any regularity at all would be like, I don't know, China, Taiwan. No. So to me, Clay, it's more damning than she didn't prepare. That to me would be something like, what aspect of the big, beautiful bill do you think maybe was too much spending?
0: Yeah.
1: That's so you didn't prepare enough. Because you should be able to answer that, but if you can't, I have nothing to say on China-Taiwan, is you just don't read the newspaper, period. Forget about whether you should be a senator. You do not. You have no curiosity about the biggest issues in the world right now, and that is a problem for me.
0: That was not a gotcha question. There are gotcha questions. Remember when George W. Bush ran for president the first time back in 2000?
1: They're like, who's the current, you know, prime minister of Swaziland or something? And everyone's like, yes. I don't know. I mean,
0: yeah, there are gotcha questions where I think the American public would respond and say, hey, you know what? That is an unfair take. This is not one of them. David in South Carolina, News Radio 94.3 WSC. Here's his take.
3: Hey, Clay and Buck. It's David from South Carolina. Couldn't get through on the line. So, Darlene Graham, with that answer, that disqualifies her for me. Besides, we were all up in arms about Kamala selected, not elected. when she was running. And the same thing could be said for Darlene Graham. Sure, Lindsey was awesome, but he was also a flip-flopper. So she'll probably be a flip-flopper too, if that's the case.
0: Buck, I thought one of our callers had a great point yesterday, and you echoed it as well, which is we can't rip Biden for never making decisions and having his staffers do much of the job of president. And then when Darlene Graham does a poor job, some of the callers said, well, her staff will take care of her. Do we want somebody who's the leader of the staff and actually being elected to do the job, or do we want unelected staffers to be in charge? I think that's a hard argument to get past. Roe in PA, News Radio 790 WAEB, cut C.
4: I'd like to applaud Darlene for being honest with us. Unlike AOC, who is a liar and is stupid enough to believe that we, the people, believe her lies, Darlene is honest. And what is more important in this day and age but honesty? We don't need any more liars like AOC in the Senate.
1: No, I'm not. I love you for listening and calling in with the talk back, but honesty about ignorance is not something to be celebrated, depending on the ignorance. Okay?
0: Also, AOC's answer wasn't a lie. She was better. She didn't answer it well. I was thinking as I went downstairs a minute ago to go get my smoothie so I could have some lunch. What grade would you give Darlene Graham's answer if you asked that question on a foreign affairs course for a kid in college? That would be an F. If someone turned in that as a written answer to how we should respond to Taiwan, every decent professor on the planet would give them an F. Rosie in San Diego, 600 Kogo, what you got for us?
5: Senate seats should not be given away like an inheritance in a family. They should always be elected positions chosen by people to respect the Constitution of the United States. And the person should be well qualified for that position. Plus, we also need time limits on Senate and Congress.
0: Well, she got into a lot there, Buck. I like Steve in Utah. Yeah.
1: Well, I just want to say her thing about it's not an heirloom to be passed down. Totally agree.
0: 100% true.
1: We need to just be clear about this.
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6: Hey, Clay and Buck, this is Steve in Utah. About the Graham thing, if you had a football team and your quarterback died halfway through the game, would you put a backup quarterback in, someone that knows the plays, knows the game, or would you grab the hot dog vendor out of the bleachers and say, hey, you're in, here's the playbook, let's go?
0: Well, I think the better question would be, would you just take the brother from the stands because he happens to be the brother of the quarterback, even though he's not on the team, and put him in? The answer is no.
1: Well, but this is, was he in favor of Darlene
0: or
1: not?
0: No, he was, I think he was, that's a good question. I assumed he was attacking it.
1: I wasn't sure because you have people who say, oh, but she knows him and knows his staff. So is that, I don't know, that guy's got to clarify for us. I'm not sure if he's. Who's the hot dog vendor? Is Darlene the hot dog vendor in the analogy or no?
0: Yeah, that's a good question. I was taking it as this, Buck.
1: I mean, I'm more of a Polish sausage guy myself, but hot dogs aren't bad.
0: Since being introduced by your college roommate to the Polish sausage. Yeah. I will say this is a good test for how significant a job is. If you think someone can do it just because they happen to be related to the person who used to do it, it's a sign, by and large, that the job's not that tough. For instance, your father-in-law was a longtime pilot, is, I believe, a longtime pilot. If he weren't able to fly the plane, no one would say, Buck should do it. It's his father-in-law. He knows him well, but you're not a plane pilot, right? Like, the quarterback is a good example. Hey, we'll just take the brother or the sister of the quarterback and we'll just put him in. The more unique the talent is, the less you're able to replace just based on proximity to someone the job. It's kind of a fun, I think Adam Carolla has a whole thing about the Me Too movement in Hollywood, that the job of an actress is not that hard because a lot of people sleep with directors and get jobs and we don't necessarily know, but nobody ever gets to fly the plane because they date the pilot. It's actually a pretty funny bit that Carolla does. When we come back, We'll take some more of your calls, and we will continue to break down the Thursday edition of the program. But I want to tell you, we're coming up on the 25th anniversary of 9/11. Tunnel to Towers was born on that event, and in honor of the 25th anniversary, we honor heroes like New York Police Department Detective Eric Kaleha. The detective was a Bensonhurst, Brooklyn native. He dreamed of being a police officer, fulfilled that dream by joining the NYPD in 1994. Worked his way up to the rank of detective. He answered the call after September 11th, serving at Ground Zero in the months that followed. In 2022, he was diagnosed with multiple cancers tied to that service. And 5 months later, he passed away from a 9/11 related illness. He survived by his wife, Marilyn, and his two kids. To honor his life and service, Tunnel to Towers paid off the mortgage on the family's home through its fallen first responder home. You can join Buck and me and donate $11 a month to amplify your impact at T2T.org. That's T, the number two, T.org.
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0: Welcome back in here to Clay and Buck. We're going to get some talkbacks, and then we're going to talk to the Secretary of Housing and Urban Development, which is going to be a great conversation. We'll let Clay lead that one because he's in studio in the great state of Tennessee with Mr. Clay Travis. Let's go to our talkback list here, and we have, there's a lot of different stuff here. Let's start at the top. Hank in Maryland. F. Please. Oh, we don't have it? Okay. Do we have G, Mike in Minnesota?
1: I'd like to applaud Darlene for being honest with us.
0: That's not it. All right. We're at Clay. Somehow I got ahead of the list. I'm reading off the list. I got ahead of the list. So
2: yeah, I don't think they have updated the absolute most recent of the talkbacks. So we will get to some of those before we close the program. But I do think the feedback.
0: Can I say something about housing real quick? You can bring this up with the secretary for me?
2: For sure.
0: Price of housing is up. Average home in America is up basically 50% since COVID. That's crazy. That's a problem. We got a problem here because that's not a policy thing pushing a market thing. That is not just, oh, America can't build enough houses for the people here. There's regulatory hurdles and costs. There's inflation. There's illegal immigration. There are things that are making the housing supply artificially constrained. Got to get a handle on this. Important for people if they want their piece of the American dream to be able to buy a home. So Clay will handle that. He's going to dive into that in a second. But I want to make sure that you are prepared to defend yourselves in your home, including with non-lethals. And non-lethal devices like Saber's launcher, the home defense launcher, can be a game changer when you need it most. 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
5: KNSI News Time is 1:30. Chance of showers and thunderstorms late again this afternoon with a high in the low 80s. Your full KNSI forecast on the way in moments. Good afternoon, I'm Glenn Leverins. A federal judge has scheduled a hearing on Minnesota's request to extradite an Immigration and Customs Enforcement agent currently in custody in South Texas. Christian Castro was taken into custody in Cameron County in May after being indicted on multiple charges tied to a January 14th shooting in Minneapolis. Minnesota recently sued Texas Governor Greg Abbott, demanding extradition and a restraining order to keep Castro in jail. Brownsville U.S. District Court Judge Fernando Rodriguez has set an in-person hearing for next Tuesday. Castro shot Julio Sosa Celis, claiming self-defense, saying he was being attacked, but investigators determined that never happened, that he shot into an occupied home instead, hitting Sosa Celis in the leg before the bullet lodged in the wall of a child's bedroom. Minnesota gubernatorial candidate Mike Lindell says he'll pay for a Republican primary recount. Lisa Damoth defeated Lindell by more than 45,000 votes. Lindell must submit an official request and cover the estimated $825,000 cost by Monday. The Secretary of State's office says it has not received a request. Lindell alleges unverified electronic reporting irregularities and wants every ballot counted by hand. And parents getting all the school supplies, but are students getting all the sleep they need as they head back to school? Pediatrician Dr. Anuja Vandiyopadhyay acknowledges the change to a school schedule is a challenge.
6: It is a huge problem, right? Coming off summer, our bodies, it's almost like going from a jet lag. What we do know is that a well-rested brain is a brain that's ready to learn.
5: 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For more on these and other stories, visit knsiradio.com. I'm Glenn Leverins, KNSI News.
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4: 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Now your local forecast from the Hanson Paving Weather Center.
15: Slight chance of thunderstorms this afternoon. Otherwise, sunshine mixed with clouds at times. Daytime highs approaching 83. Winds out of the southwest, 8 to 15 miles per hour. Partly cloudy skies with fog in spots tonight. Slight chance of thunderstorms. Lows level off around 60. I'm meteorologist Paul Probley on KNSI. Right now, 69.
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0: Welcome back in, Clay and Buck. We are rolling through the Thursday edition of the program. We are joined now in studio here by the Secretary of Housing and Urban Development. We are excited to have Scott Turner with us. I know that you've been meeting, I'm looking at my notes, with Governor Bill Lee here in Tennessee, also Senator Bill Hagerty. Both those guys are awesome. We'll get into that here in a moment. But we are sitting mid-August. You are a former NFL player. Do you still, as it gets closer to September, does a part of you still feel a little bit like, you know, when you see a horse that's getting close to a track, like it still feels like it wants to run? Do you feel that in your blood as fall gets closer based on your past history?
1: Every year. This is my 21st year being out of the NFL, and I can feel it in my body. It's training camp.
0: Yeah.
1: Every year.
0: I bet you don't miss. A buddy of mine, Blaine Bishop, who I used to do a show with, you probably know Blaine or remember watching him play with the Titans. He used to say, the training camp, he would convince himself that he was going to the beach because it was going to be 100 degrees. And it's hot at the beach, but you're excited to be there, but you are not excited to put all that gear on and play. Imagine you do not miss those training camps, especially because y'all hit pretty good back in the day.
1: We did. And, you know, when I first came in, training camp was like 6 weeks.
0: Yeah.
1: And it was like every day was pads. Every day was two-a-days. And, you know, as time went on, you know, now they have like one practice a day, helmets and shoulder pads. It's a lot different. So I don't miss the pain, and I don't miss two-a-days at all.
0: All right, so Buck, right before, and he ducked out for a sec, so Buck is going to be back with us in a little bit, but he wanted to ask one question, and you heard him, housing prices. Number one thing I think we hear if we talk to guys or gals in their 20s that are out there, they haven't bought their first home. I think the first home purchase now is around 40 years old. Mm-hmm. And so how do you get that down payment? How do you become a homeowner? What have you been working on to try to make that easier? And I'm sure that's probably almost the number one thing you hear when people are out and about, from not only the kids, young people that might want to be buying that first home, but the moms, the dads, the grandmas, the grandpas who wonder if their kids are going to be able to afford the same lifestyle that they had.
1: Right. And, you know, as Buck alluded to and you reiterated, you know, during the Biden administration, it was runaway illegal immigration. We had tens of millions of illegals coming across our border to put a strain on our housing supply and on our housing costs. The economic policies, the housing policies during that administration were very weak, Clay. And so home prices went up, supply went down, regulation was off the charts. And so when we came in under President Trump, the first thing we did at HUD was say, let's, you know, take inventory of all the programs that we have at HUD and let's travel around the country and ask, what is straining the housing market? We know illegal immigration, weak housing policies, but the number one thing that came up was the regulatory environment. And so we said, okay, we're going to be the leaders in this. So the first thing we did at HUD was take down the affirmatively furthering fair housing rule. This is a Biden era, Obama era rule that literally put myriads of paperwork on localities, and it didn't build not one single home. It was just bureaucracy, red tape. So we tore it down. As we've been traveling, we've been asking localities, mayors, hey, take inventory of your regulatory environment. What's crippling people so they cannot build? Why is development not happening? Why is construction so high? And so as we do that, we also are tearing down green energy mandates. Clay, the median price of a home in America today is over $400,000. $100,000 of that is in regulations alone.
0: That's crazy.
1: And so when you take down the regulatory environment, you bring down the cost to build, which is passed on to the 20, 30, 40-year-olds to say, hey, it's the price to build is lower, so that means the price to buy is lower, and the supply goes up. And that's what we've been working under President Trump, to bring that environment down.
0: Why does California lead the nation in homelessness? And why, despite all the money that they're spending to try to address the homelessness issue, does the overall crisis keep growing? I've got here that California makes up around 24% of the nation's homeless population. And every year since 2007, California has led the nation with the largest homelessness population. A lot of people listening in L.A., all over California, are nodding right now as they hear that question. What in the world's going on?
1: Well, it's a philosophical difference. They think that just housing people and creating a homeless industrial complex is the answer. It's called Housing First, which started in 2013. California has received billions of dollars over the years. Just LASA, which is the entity in California that distributes most of their homeless funding, they've received over $1 billion in the last 5 years with no results, no transparency, no accountability. People literally dying inside of these homeless industrial complexes. So we're switching this paradigm to go from housing first to treatment first. Housing people and just leaving them is not the answer. You have people dying inside of vacant apartments, vacant buildings, vacant hotel rooms. We have to treat people and put the axe head to the root. Clay, the root is mental illness, drug addiction. People are not just homeless.
0: Yeah.
1: It's mental illness, drug addiction. And when you continue to pass out drug paraphernalia to people that are already addicted on drugs, what do you think you're going to get? You're going to get people that are addicted to drugs and mental illnesses. So we're shifting that whole paradigm to treatment first and not housing first.
0: I saw this on this stat. I can't believe this is true, but the overdose, to go build on what you said, the overdose death rate among the homeless in L.A., 46 times the general population. I'm sure you paid attention to the L.A. mayor's race. Unfortunately, Spencer Pratt is out. Right. But Spencer Pratt made his entire campaign, women and children first, I'm going to try to address homelessness and lack of safety on the streets. There's so many people fed up with the decision that's being made in Los Angeles. I mean, it just feels like a problem that can't hardly be solved. Certainly it can't be solved by Democrat policies because right. They have an entirely blue government.

0: with Bobby Kennedy and HHS.
1: Yes.
0: And the Office of National Drug Control Policy at the White House, a toolkit to help state and local governments that are dealing with homelessness, faith-based organizations, continuum of care organizations. These are best practices that we have seen around the country, people that are actually treating homelessness, getting people healed, and back to a life of self-sustainability. Here's your playbook. So, yes, to your question, it can be done, but you have to have the right leadership.
1: One of the biggest issues is you talked about the cost. $100,000 of a $400,000 home is all the bureaucracy and all the requirements.
0: Yeah.
1: I live in Nashville here. Mm-hmm. We got a huge population boom that's going on. Mm-hmm. It's getting expensive. I saw San Francisco, over $6,000 average rent. I was just in New York City, $6,500. When I look at that, and I bet when you look at that, I think, man, the simplest way to solve things is to have more supply. But there's so many restrictions in many of these places. San Francisco, New York City, it's not a coincidence that building there is some of the most difficult anywhere in the nation. So you, in addition to the illegal immigration problem, which is significant, they're just not bringing a lot of new housing onto the marketplace.
0: Right.
1: What can we do to create more housing? I know that right now one of the things you're focused on here in the Nashville area is trying to get more homes built. Tell us about that.
0: Absolutely. And you said it, you look at New York, California, places like that, like San Francisco, places that have a deep, deep bureaucratic philosophy.
1: Yeah.
0: Where it takes 3 years in California to get a building permit. Well, you're not going to have a lot of supply if that's the case. Well, you come to Nashville or Tennessee or Texas or Florida,
1: yeah,
0: where it is the total opposite, where they're looking every single year, how do we take down bureaucracy in order to free up building, to free up construction? It is leadership. It's policy, yes, but it's leadership implementing those policies to free up building. At FHA, so HUD is over FHA, as you know. And last year, we helped 1.5 million home buyers. 1.5 million, 80% of those were first-time homebuyers. Mainstream media doesn't talk about it, but that's a big deal in FHA, first-time homebuyers, 80%.
1: Yeah.
0: And so under President Trump, you know, you have FHA, you have the regulatory practices, you have states and local governments that we're encouraging. We can't force them. Obviously, it's not a mandate, but it's an encouragement to do the same. We're leading the way in it, showing as an example. It's not Republican. It's not Democrat. It's principle. And when you follow these principles, supply will come up, and then people will be able to afford to buy a house.
1: I just showed you. You hadn't seen it yet. You are an Illinois former football player. We got a lot of listeners in Illinois. The Illini and I now have the biggest scoreboard. Brett Bielema is the coach there. How much time do you get to? And obviously, you had a great NFL career. We saw Marco Rubio get asked. I'm sure you saw it. Hey, what is your ideal weekend? And he said, basically, I get on the couch in the morning. I watch college football all day. I sleep a little while. I wake up the next morning and I watch NFL all day. You got a busy job.
0: Right.
1: President's a big sports fan. I'm sure you guys talk about sports sometimes with him. In fact, the last time I saw him, he wanted to talk about the worst trades of all time. That's what he wanted to talk about with me. What is your getaway? Is it watch football? And what is your escape when you're not trying to get more housing built?
0: Right. And, you know, I do. I'm a big football fan.
1: Yeah.
0: Not just from a spectator standpoint, but obviously from a player standpoint. I work with and mentor, you know, former players, my wife and I, them and their families.
1: Yeah.
0: I do like watching football. Sometimes it's hard for me, you know, especially if the game is not going well and players aren't playing well. But I'm for players, and I'm for the game, the business of the game, the fan engagement. And I'll watch a couple of games during the weekend. I'm not like Marco. Marco will sit there, you know, which is awesome.
1: Yeah.
0: But my getaway is, man, I go for a walk with my wife every day that I'm at home, four miles.
1: 4 miles?
0: 4 miles per day.
1: Oh, wow.
0: When I'm at home, which is not very often. But when I do, that's my getaway. I like to do that. I like to read. I like to shoot, trap, and skeet.
1: Yeah.
0: But I'm a huge sports fan. Track and field, too. But my getaway is really just walking with my wife.
1: Let me ask you this. I want to close with this. I don't know how many times you've seen this, but a lot of former athletes will have a video, and they'll say, hey, I made millions of dollars, but I spent a lot of it. Mm-hmm. And then they say, usually as part of this, hey, you might make $10 million, but $5 million of that goes to taxes. Mm-hmm. If you're not used to paying taxes, and I wasn't used to paying much tax, and now I'm paying a lot of tax.
0: Right.
1: Financial literacy in this country is really bad. I know that probably impacts homeownership to a large extent. Do you remember?

0: remember the first time you had to pay a substantial tax bill, and how many people who just haven't been in that position, because only 50% of Americans pay federal income tax. It's amazing how conservative guys get when the government starts reaching in their pocket.
1: Indeed. Yes, I do remember.
0: Yeah.
1: The first, when I got my signing bonus, I was a seventh round draft pick.
0: Yeah.
1: In 1995.
0: Okay.
1: My signing bonus was $33,000, and I only cleared $19,000. And I was asking Daryl Green and Tim Johnson, who were veteran players at the Redskins, I said,
0: Daryl Green was a heck of a ball player.
1: Yes, sir. I said, where's the rest of my money? And I said, sir, that's called Uncle Sam.
0: Yeah.
1: That's income tax. I mean, that's federal tax, state tax. And so I was very blessed, Clay, that I had great mentors and those guys to teach me about finances and also teach me that the NFL stands for not for long.
0: Yeah.
1: And so I started, you know, my speaking and consulting company my second year in the NFL. And so I've tried to do the same thing with players now. And say, what else, you know, what other gifts has the Lord given you? What else are you good at other than football? And do that. You know, I hope you play as long as you can. But you have to have something else that you can use your gifts and talents for and build business. And so because of that, you know, I was really blessed to come out of the NFL. You know, I was a seventh rounder.
0: Yeah.
1: And so, you know, I spent 9 years in the NFL, so I wasn't always the big, big contract guy. Obviously, I was very blessed to make a substantial amount. But I had teachers that taught me how to save and how to be very generous at the same time.
0: It's a good lesson. I always say to all the young guys I talk to, who talk to a lot of sports people, use the ball. Don't let the ball use you, because there are so many people that will just get washed up and used up, and they got nothing left.
1: There you go.
0: Amen. Hey, we appreciate the time.
1: Thank you.
0: Appreciate all the work that you are doing. I want to tell you all about Pure Talk. Right now, you can get hooked up. 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

0: Welcome back into Clay and Buck. For those of you who are watching on YouTube, special treat for you. The Speed Cam is alive and well. James Speed Sexton sitting right here on my lap. Can you say dada for everybody, or perhaps ball, his favorite words are mama, dada, ball. So he's working on it.
1: I mean, he's got the big life keys right there. Likes to like sports already. Oh, yeah.
0: Dada, there we go. And he likes the microphone. No surprise. He likes this room a lot. He likes to be in here and hang out. And he graduated from his special swim lessons where the swim instructor with clothing on dropped him in one end of the pool. He's only 16 months old. And he had a fleece on.
1: This is a big thing, right? That they basically try to get such young babies now comfortable with being in the water so they can.
0: But there's so much water around us here in Miami too. You know, pools everywhere. It's just, you know, people, obviously the beach, but even like water features in people's condos, you know, there's little ponds out front and things. And so we wanted him to be as adept in water. So in full clothing, he was able to get onto his back and float and then swim a little bit. So he's doing very well. So we're all about it. And he thinks the microphone is fascinating. So I think we have a future influencer slash podcaster slash radio man here.
1: Everybody used to want to be pro athletes. Now they want to be YouTube stars. It's unbelievable. It's a job that didn't exist when we were growing up.
0: Yeah.
1: Well, and if you're watching us on YouTube, you are getting a special treat. If you have not signed up for YouTube, you need to go find Clay and Buck, and you're seeing a super cute baby to make your day a little bit better.
0: Can you wave to everybody? Say bye-bye, everybody. Bye-bye. Bye-bye. Tonight, you know what we're going to read? Where the Wild Things Are. And if I have the emotional fortitude, perhaps love you forever.
1: Don't do it. I'm just telling you. You say bye-bye? Can you say da-da?
0: Bye-bye. Can you say bye-bye to everybody? Come on, you're only talking to a few million people, Speed. These are our friends. Let's go. You want to say bye to everybody? No? Making JD babies Vance, great again, James Speed.
1: J.D. Vance interview is up. He was awesome. You just heard Scott Turner. We had an awesome Thursday. And there you have a baby squealing. Hopefully that's making your day.
2: I hope so, too.
0: Thank you, everybody, for hanging out with us. Tomorrow's going to be Friday. It's going to be a fantastic show. So hang out with us. Subscribe to YouTube, Clay and Buck. And we'll see you tomorrow.
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8: Good afternoon. I'm Jake Judd in the KNSI Newsroom. Coming up on KNSI News, a man from Melrose is behind bars after allegedly getting caught with pounds of meth. St. Cloud Zoning Board has denied a permit for a sober living space. 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
9: Everything's not all well with Swalwell. I'm Carmen Roberts, Fox News. Officials seized former Congressman Eric Swalwell's electronic devices and raided his home as part of an ongoing federal probe.
10: Fox is told this is in relation to the sexual misconduct allegations against the Democrat, noting he was not detained or placed under arrest.
9: Fox's Kristen Goodwin.
10: Sources tell Fox News the FBI seized Swalwell's electronics at his Washington, D.C. home Sunday while no one was home and seized electronics from Swalwell at San Francisco International Airport a day prior. Swalwell resigned from Congress and dropped out of the race for California governor in April after several women accused him of misconduct. The former lawmaker apologized for mistakes in judgment, but has called assault allegations false, vowing to fight them.
9: Officials in New York and Los Angeles are investigating the sexual assault allegations. The FBI arrested a New York woman on charges of plotting to bomb the state capitol in Albany and kill lawmakers. Officials say that 35-year-old Jessica Bowie monitored the building, bought bomb-making materials, and pledged allegiance to ISIS. She allegedly planned to disguise the bomb as a DoorDash bag and strike while senators were meeting. A sell-off on Wall Street, fueled by rising Treasury yields, oil prices, and Walmart, which reported the slowest U.S. sales growth since 2020. The Dow is down more than 660 points, and crude prices are also rising after President Trump threatened to crush Iran economically.
11: Overnight, President Trump announced economic D-Day against Iran as he calls on other countries around the world to support the United States.
9: Fox's Trey Yingston, the Tel Aviv.
11: The president indicated that if any country provides a financial lifeline to the Iranians, they'll face their own economic consequences.
9: And U.S. crude is up more than 2.5% at $86.80 a barrel. 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
8: KNSI News Time is 2:02, mostly sunny with a high near 80. Your full KNSI forecast is on the way in moments. Good afternoon, I'm Jake Judd. A Melrose man is behind bars after a drug task force seized more than 3 pounds of methamphetamine in Stearns County. The Central Minnesota Violent Offender Task Force stopped a vehicle in Richmond Monday as part of an investigation into meth sales in the region. Investigators identify the driver as 28-year-old Rodolfo Ramirez Jr. A criminal complaint says investigators had been watching Ramirez that day and saw him hand off nearly a pound of meth to another person before he drove off. A search warrant on his vehicle turned up another 2 1/3 pounds. Ramirez is charged with first-degree possession of a controlled substance. He had a prior first-degree conviction from 2022, which means he faces a mandatory minimum of just over 5 years in prison if convicted. The St. Cloud Zoning Board of Appeals has voted down a 66-bed sober living facility. 2535 Alive LLC had applied for a conditional use permit to convert a 15-unit apartment building at 1129th Avenue South into a certified recovery residence. Neighbor Jonathan Moore was among those who spoke against it, saying he supports the cause, but not there.
12: It's just this property isn't right for that many people. If they want to cut that residency in half and give us a great outline of how they're going to secure the area, I'd be willing to be a part of that conversations. But something short of that, I'm not interested.
8: City planning staff denied the company's first application, which had asked for 88 beds before they came back with the scaled-down approach. Planners again recommended denial, citing code violations and a density level far above comparable facilities elsewhere in the city. The applicant has up to 10 days to appeal. The St. Cloud Police Department holds its next monthly dog walker watch meeting Tuesday, August 25th. Well-behaved dogs are welcome to join their humans for the session, which focuses on observation skills. The meeting runs from 6:30 to 7:30 p.m. at the Wilson Dog Park area on Riverside Drive Northeast. You can learn more at knsiradio.com. For more on these and other stories, visit knsiradio.com, which is also where you can sign up for the daily newsletter. I'm Jake Judd, KNSI News.
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3: 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Now your local forecast from the Hanson Paving Weather Center.
15: Slight chance of thunderstorms this afternoon. Otherwise, mainly sunny skies. High temperatures reach up to 83. Winds out of the southwest, 8 to 15 miles per hour. Partly cloudy skies with fog in spots tonight. Slight chance of thunderstorms. Lows dip down to about 60. I'm meteorologist Paul Crombley on KNSI. Right now, it's 74 degrees.
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21: All right, let's do it. The Markley, Van Camp, and Robin Show. Jamie Markley, David Van Camp, Scott Robbins.
22: Yep.
21: David, I'll just say your line. What a time to be alive.
22: Yeah, dude, this is crazy, right? There's so much popping in the news right now, and it's just some of it's funny. Some of it is unbelievably dark.
21: Yeah. So I'm guessing you want to start with dark.
22: Yeah, well, you know, you always try to start with the serious stuff and then end on the lighter note, right?
21: That's
22: the basic theory of broadcasting. So, Lindsay Clancy is a woman who strangled her three young children to death a few years ago, and she was, like, hearing voices, supposedly, suffering postpartum psychosis. She's bipolar. She, at the time, tried and failed to kill herself as well. Her murder trial has been going on for the last couple of weeks. Jurors were sent home early after just, like, an hour of testimony today. The judge says, well, expect a longer day tomorrow.
21: Okay.
22: The crazy side story here, because I get the intrigue. I mean, this is a horrible thing that occurred.
21: My goodness, yes.
22: But there are women online and now showing up outside the courthouse in person who are saying that Lindsay Clancy, who strangled her three children to death, is the victim. Because, like, she was asking for help and didn't get it. And they're all like, well, I identify with that because motherhood is hard. Like, what is going on here?
21: Yeah. There are people that had postpartum. They're like, I understand. And it's one thing to have the thought of maybe you could see where someone would lose their mind. But sure. To go out and rally?
22: Yeah, to go out and say, yeah, she shouldn't go to prison or she shouldn't be punished for this or really the husband's the bad guy in this. I mean, there's one lady who filmed herself watching the trial while holding her baby. And the caption was, same, Lindsay. No.
21: That's twisted.
22: This is a very, very mentally ill woman who murdered her children. Full stop. It's a tragedy, and I'm not saying that maybe she could have been helped along the way before it got to this point. This
2: yeah,
22: is
2: because
22: not,
2: it seemed like she was sort of, you know, crying for help in yeah. different ways, and I know that the defense talked about that.
22: Yeah.
2: But still.
22: But this is not like, I don't want to say run of the mill, because I know postpartum depression is a real thing, and it's something yeah. that physically and just my basic DNA, I will never experience. I can't.
2: Right. Or the amount of drugs that they put her on.
22: Right. You just don't know what was yeah. going on, right? But this is not run-of-the-mill motherhood is really, really, really hard. We all know motherhood is really, really, really hard.
2: Yes.
22: This is a very mentally ill woman who murdered her children. But she's like a civil rights icon in the eyes of these weirdo women online, and they showed up to cheer her on outside the courthouse today, and this is the moment her defense attorney walked on by.
2: Yes. Wow. To anyone that's laughed at me when I say it's a spiritual battle in the country, I give you Exhibit A.
22: Yeah, you think about the last couple of years.
2: Mm-hmm. Yeah.
22: I mean, you've got leftists celebrating the death of Charlie Kirk. I don't mm-hmm. know if you saw the video of some drag show.
18: I did.
22: Where they had a guy out there dressed like Charlie Kirk, and he's bleeding from the neck, and they're all yeah. having a great time.
18: Unreal.
22: That's evil, man. I don't understand how you get your kicks with that, but
18: the CEO shot in the back,
22: yeah,
18: in cold blood,
22: mm-hmm.
18: you know, and yet there are people who are there packing the courtroom that are in that love him for what he did.
2: Yes,
18: I mean it's crazy.
2: Yes,
18: killing people. Yeah,
2: what do you think it is? If you had to just chalk it up to something, like we say 25 years ago, you couldn't have imagined the scenes that we're seeing now.
22: Yeah, I think a lot of it has to do with isolation, loneliness, and online culture, nihilism online.
2: I agree with you. And the way I understand it, and you can't, you know, just blame one social media entity, but TikTok seems to be the worst as yeah. far as perpetuating things that would destroy the country from within mm-hmm. and just awful nihilistic thoughts.
22: Yeah.
2: And also targeting women.
22: Mm-hmm.
2: I'm sure you've read that sort of thing.
18: I think psychology plays into it as well.
2: Yeah, especially social media. They understand right. the psychology. They understand right. how to hook you.
18: Right.
2: And then it's the algorithm that just keeps feeding it.
18: The world of psychology sometimes. That would all of a sudden, we're supposed to feel terrible for these people because they have a mental illness.
2: Oh, gotcha. That's what you're saying.
18: Yeah. And to think otherwise is just bad on your part. You know, I mean, David's right about the nihilism, though. It mm-hmm. it is at a fever pitch right now.
2: Oh, yeah. It's pretty dark.
18: It is dark.
2: And I mean, we're also seeing a time where socialists are rising in the country.
22: Yes.
2: People are voting for socialists. And even within voting Democrats, overwhelmingly, they support socialism to capitalism.
18: Oh, yeah.
2: I mean, of course, if you're, you know, clear-thinking person, you would be thinking, were these people not taught about socialism around the world and what the end of that story always is?
18: No, they weren't.
2: Apparently not.
18: No, they weren't.
2: But switching to the CNN host that was getting personal with a DSA leader.
22: Yeah, I thought this was kind of remarkable. Co-chair of the Democrat Socialists of America, Ashiq Sadiq, was on CNN. The host, Boris Sanchez, drilled down on a statement his organization made last week. See, they praised Fidel Castro on what would have been his 100th birthday. 100 years of Castro.
2: Woo! Incredible leader.
22: And
2: organizer. Now, fantastic human.
22: I thought it was amazing because it was personal for Boris Sanchez, the CNN host, because his grandfather was part of Fidel's revolution. And as these things go, once the revolution was over, Boris Sanchez's grandpa got locked up.
2: Hmm. Well, yeah.
19: Fidel Castro locked my grandfather up, sentenced to 20 years for doing what you're doing now on live TV, for speaking his mind, for expressing himself freely, for trying to organize politically. So I wonder, again, how you think that lands with people who suffered under that dictatorship, who now you are trying to court as voters when your organization comes out and lauds 100 years of Castro. I don't think it would land that well with them, Ashiq.
23: We're seeing many people in the United States who are
1: who are struggling under massive inequality in the United States. That's greater than it's been in over a century.
21: You okay, Scott?
18: Yeah. Here we go again. And what is it with these guys? And their squeaky little voices. What is it with them? It's just the whole bunch of them. Yeah.
21: Okay, keep going.
1: Inequality in the United States is higher than it's been in the Gilded Age. We're now returning to
19: so
1: something
19: putting out
1: that
19: a statement
1: some,
19: about Fidel Castro courts those people.
1: We want to expand democracy everywhere in the United States, in Cuba, and everywhere else. And that does not come at the barrel of a gun. It doesn't come at under the threat of economic blockade. Yeah. That only makes the... That limits democracy everywhere. Yeah. So if we want to improve
19: and
1: conditions
19: Fidel
1: for
19: Castro
1: Cubans...
19: And Fidel Castro was a beacon of democracy?
18: Yeah.
1: I wouldn't say that. I think that the revolution in Cuba led to an expansion of things like universal health care.
18: Oh, my God.
21: And then it goes back to what you said before, David. These people are dumb.
22: They are dumb. They're absolutely dumb. And part of the reason is because, again, a lot of these folks are highly educated at elite institutions, but they've never had to test their ideas in the actual public square.
21: Right.
22: I'm sure this guy sounds brilliant among his like-minded comrades.
21: Probably so.
22: And they think, wow, very well spoken. But the moment you get a pushback, well, healthcare.
18: That's true.
21: Oh, my gosh.
18: Twig Boys of America.
22: Yes.
21: Well, I don't know if you've seen the story, well, a few stories actually out of Los Angeles. There was a proposal the LA City Council talking about. You know, having places for the homeless to go to have sex because they need privacy just like anybody else, right?
18: You're kidding. So, this is a joke.
21: You think I'm joking? I'll play you audio from the city council meeting. Okay, roll it. Go for it.
4: I'd like to propose that Los Angeles consider a pilot program for free hygienic sexual relief clinics, primarily serving the homeless and unhoused. This means equality. It means private sexual relief through masturbation or where appropriate and consensual with a partner, all funded by public tax dollars and managed with professional oversight. It's about allowing the homeless to have the same comforts and privacy that we have today.
5: He was masturbating!
18: Professional oversight.
21: Yes. It sounds like it's skit.
22: Hygienic sexual relief clinics is what they
18: call
22: them.
18: Yeah, that's crazy. That's nuts.
22: Like, holy cow. I was not prepared to get hit upside the head with that.
21: Yes. And 84 huts are already up.
22: Maybe.
21: Yes.
18: 84 sexual relief huts?
21: Correct. That's the way I understand it. They were open Monday because that audio is from a couple weeks ago.
18: Oh, my God.
22: So the clinics are just huts?
21: But yes. As a matter of fact, the New York Post story, a village of tiny homes has sprung up on the outskirts of L.A. as the battle to house homeless people took a dystopian turn. The 84 huts, which are only 70 square feet. Well, they are like tiny little homes.
22: Yeah,
21: what
22: that's
21: they look
22: plenty
21: like.
22: Of elbow room, I guess.
21: Oh, sure. And they had Karen Bass there for the grand unveiling. It's absolute insanity.
18: It just sounds like an Onion article.
21: I understand that.
18: It really does.
21: Yes. I totally understand what you're saying.
22: They were in a hut desert. So,
21: yes.
18: Welcome to Masturbation Mansion.
21: Well, and then they had, this is a completely separate story, of the public restrooms there. And people are like, someone come clean these. It's supposed to be the city that's cleaning these up, right? And it's not happening. And so they got a dude out there on the street that's saying, what are you seeing here? And you got different people going, this is like unbelievable. Somebody please come and clean these restrooms.
0: Karen Bass, somebody.
6: Hi, Karen Bass. Can you do something about these public bathrooms that are supposed to be maintained by the city?
7: And who's responsible for this bathroom?
23: The city.
7: The city.
23: The city of Los Angeles. They put this here for the people to use this.
7: What should the city be doing?
23: Coming down here looking at this and get this right, or tear this thing down and put some more work in to clean this. Look at that. How can the people use this? You know, I'm letting disease just breathing in there.
0: Disease is breathing in there.
18: Well, let's absolutely believe that, too.
0: Oh, it is.
22: Hygienic Bowel Relief Clinics is next.
0: It's insanity, man. Oh, yeah.
18: Oh, my God.
0: Oh, there's more from L.A., too. Oh. I think we're just scratching the surface.
18: Sexual relief clinic. All right.
0: No scratching stuff. That's nasty. Oh, yeah. And the five stories we're watching today coming right up. We're Markley, Van Camp, and Robin, and you're listening to AM 1450 and FM 99.3 KNSI.
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21: Secret powers or something. All right. The Markley, Van Camp, and Robin Show. Jamie Markley, David Van Camp, Scott Robbins. You know what it's time for. The five stories we're watching today.
14: One, two, three, four, five.
22: Number five. In a bonkers turn of events, President Trump is apparently sitting down with his old fixer, Michael Cohen, for a podcast interview today.
21: That's unreal.
22: Cohen went scorched earth on Trump. Trump went scorched earth on him. Cohen went to prison. Trump's the president again. And, of course, Cohen was a star witness in the New York felony trial brought against Trump.
18: Well, this ought to be interesting.
22: Very much so, yes.
18: Wow, yeah.
22: It's kind of wild.
21: Do you think there's any chance Trump will win him over?
22: I think that's probably already happened, but Michael Cohen's always been a beggar. I know we got it. We're supposed to move
18: exactly
22: on this segment, but I have to share the story again.
21: It is wild.
22: It was Michael Cohen's son's bar mitzvah.
21: Yes.
22: And he had been telling everybody that Donald Trump was going to speak. Donald Trump shows up like hours late.
21: Mm-hmm.
22: And then
21: he had other stuff going on.
22: He was a busy guy, but he made an appearance. Then he grabs the microphone on the stage and spends several minutes just roasting Michael Cohen in front of his son, his rabbi, everybody.
21: Oh, yeah. Yeah, this begging me to be here.
22: He's begging me to be here. Oh, my gosh. All right.
18: Wow.
22: Number four, the FBI seized former Representative Eric Swalwell's electronics from him at the airport, and they also went after him and his D.C. home in this investigation over sexual misconduct allegations. At number three.
21: Man, that is big.
18: Oh, yeah.
22: It is big. Yeah, they met him at the airport, and that dork was like, what do we do? What about my boarding pass? It's all online. It's all on the app now. Number three, after the murder of that 42-year-old woman in Fairfax County at the hands of an illegal alien, it is now being reported half of the suspects in Fairfax County's 8 2026 homicide cases are in the U.S. illegally.
18: Gosh.
22: This is a problem.
21: Yeah. Yes.
22: Number two, President Trump announced what he called economic D-Day against Iran, warning that countries providing Tehran with financial support could face serious consequences. And then number one, admittedly, I am going to personal stereo the hell out of this countdown. This is my favorite story of the day. Gustavo Gordillo is the co-chair of the New York City Democratic Socialists of America. He's what I've referred to as Gay Gomez Adams.
21: Oh, yeah.
22: Got the pencil-thin mustache, all that.
21: Mm-hmm.
22: He claims that he's a union electrician. Here's the thing. The union put out a statement saying he failed his apprenticeship. They booted him because he wasn't showing up for work. And also, he didn't pay his dues. So
21: they
22: cut him off earlier this year. So if you're keeping score at home, the top socialist activist in New York City had his parents pay for his Yale degree. They also bought him a $1.5 million house in New York. He failed out of the only job he ever tried to work and didn't pay his bills.
18: You got fired from a union job.
22: Yes.
1: Okay.
18: Well, that's not every day you hear that.
22: Yes. These socialists are mostly, the leadership is mostly downwardly mobile trust fund dorks.
1: Yes. You've been saying that for a long time.
22: Those are the top five stories that we're watching today.
1: And that's just big proof of that. Do you want more from L.A.?
18: I do.
1: Okay. L.A. also, we were talking about this earlier, because they've opened up these little huts for the homeless to go either have sex or, you know, pleasure themselves. Because they deserve privacy is what this one person was saying. They've also voted to allow homeless camps to reopen around city parks. Remember, they were finally going to clean up the city parks and finally get it out of there, you know, kids and everything else. No, the council voted to allow people to set up camps and live in parks after a proposal by DSA council member Hugo Soto Martinez.
22: Mm.
1: And the council voted 10-3 in favor of lifting anti-camping restrictions at more than a dozen parks and public spaces across Hollywood.
18: It's unbelievable.
1: Silver Lake and surrounding neighborhoods.
22: They need the votes. They need the activists to go in there and have them fill out the registration and ballots.
1: Is that what it is?
22: I think so, yeah.
1: It's unreal.
18: As long as they knock before they enter the sugar shack.
22: You don't want to do that, yeah.
1: It does. It sounds like a joke that somebody made up when they were talking about it.
2: I'd like to propose that Los Angeles consider a pilot program for free hygienic sexual relief clinics, primarily serving the homeless and unhoused. This means equality. It means private sexual relief through masturbation or, where appropriate and consensual, with a partner.
1: Where are we?
18: Oh, boy.
1: More and What's Your Story coming up.
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5: KNSI News Time is 2:30. Chance of showers late this afternoon, otherwise mostly sunny, a high near 83. Your full KNSI forecast is on the way in moments. Good afternoon, I'm Jake Judd. A Big Lake man convicted of murdering his mother in 2020 will remain in state psychiatric facilities after being found not guilty of reason by mental illness in a two-part trial. Eric Jordahl was found guilty of first-degree murder this spring for killing his mother, Rosalia Johnson. In the second phase of his bench trial, two forensic psychologists testified Jordahl was suffering from active psychosis and schizophrenia and hallucinations and religious delusions that led him to believe his mother was a non-human being he was commanded to kill. Judge Karen Schomer ruled Jordahl did not understand the nature of his actions and that they were wrong. He will remain committed to the Minnesota Security Hospital. The Justice Department is being ordered to turn over grand jury material in a church protest case, including transcripts, witness testimony, legal instructions, and multimedia evidence supporting the 38 indictments. Defendants include journalist Don Lemon and Georgia Fort, along with lawyer and activist Nekemi Levy-Armstrong. The three were among a group of protesters who burst into city's church in St. Paul during a Sunday service and are accused of yelling at worshipers because the pastor reportedly worked at the Immigration and Customs Enforcement St. Paul field office. Federal Judge Laura Provisino will privately review the material as the defendant seeks dismissal of the charges. She has given the department until August 25th to comply. Delaware North is making a final offer to the union representing concession workers at Target Field. The proposal from the hospitality company would raise employee wages to $20 an hour, with tipped workers getting a $2.50 an hour increase over 3 years. The deal also includes leave of absence options, adds a Juneteenth holiday, and revises the break schedule to include a meal voucher. But Unite Here, Local 17, is not satisfied with the offer, saying the package leaves out health care for workers. Employees affected included bartenders, waiters, dishwashers, and attendants. For more on these and other stories, visit knsiradio.com, which is also where you can sign up for the daily newsletter. I'm Jake Judd, KNSI News.
0: This is a Bloomberg Money Minute. Starbucks eliminated 104 jobs as part of a restructuring meant to boost growth. The coffee giant will also separately lay off around 120 workers by November 1st who declined to move from Seattle to a new office in Nashville. That's according to a filing with Washington state regulators. The company has set out to reduce $2 billion in costs over 2 years. Walmart shares down around 9% on the news its quarterly sales missed expectations, even though they rose 2.6% excluding fuel. That rate of growth is the slowest in more than 6 years and was hurt in part by pricing pressure in its pharmacy business. U.S. bonds unwound all the gains that followed Treasury Secretary Scott Bessent's plan to increase buybacks of longer-dated debt. It's a sign that investors see it as only a temporary remedy to curb borrowing costs. The 30-year yield jumped 6 basis points to 5.26% on Thursday, returning to levels seen just before Wednesday's announcements. Wall Street seeing red all day, with all three indices down at least 0.2%. Dan Schwartzman, Bloomberg Radio.
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19: Slight chance of thunderstorms this afternoon. Otherwise, mainly sunny skies. High temperatures reach up to 83. Winds out of the southwest, 8 to 15 miles per hour. Partly cloudy skies with fog in spots tonight. Slight chance of thunderstorms. Lows dip down to about 60. I'm meteorologist Paul Crombley on KNSI. Right now, it's 74 degrees.
1: 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The Markley, Van Camp, and Robbins Show. Jamie Markley, David Van Camp, Scott Robbins. All right, so your buddy Tallarico's back at it, David.
22: Yeah, my buddy. Oh, okay, yeah, sure. Well, this has to do with Carmelo Anthony.
1: I was obviously joking, but dang.
18: He really went hard there, didn't he?
1: I know where that button is now. Boom.
22: Well, this has to do with Carmelo Anthony. Carmelo Anthony is the dude who murdered Austin Metcalf at a high school track meet in suburban Dallas. He's been sentenced to 35 years in prison for, stabbing Metcalf in the heart and killing him.
1: Yeah,
22: and they're back in court today. They want a new trial, and so there's a hearing underway in the Collin County Courthouse because apparently it's racist to convict a black kid for stabbing a white kid in the heart.
1: Okay.
22: Yeah, you got the new Black Panthers out there saying,
1: not
22: yes,
1: surprised.
22: They need to let him go. Carmelo should be free.
1: Why?
22: It was self-defense or something. All right.
1: Yeah. Anyone that's followed the case knows that's the biggest bunch of nonsense
22: that's
1: ever been said.
22: Well, James Tallarico, the Democrat running for Senate in Texas, is trying to appeal to black voters by agreeing with that, it seems, because he's got some trouble with the black vote.
1: Yes.
22: Because, his former primary opponent said that the campaign was racist. Tallarico is a white supremacist.
1: Yeah.
22: And as we established yesterday, hates handicapped kids.
18: Yeah. He does.
22: He does.
18: We did, yeah.
1: Okay.
22: He made the Democrat pilgrimage to the radio show The Breakfast Club.
1: Yes!
22: Because, of course,
1: he was on with the fraud, Charlemagne the Fraud.
22: Yeah, and he was asked about the Carmelo Anthony case.
1: Awesome.
20: Texas, we see what happened with Carmelo Anthony, and you said it was a tragedy.
23: Yeah.
20: What did you mean by that?
23: Well, I've done a lot of work in the State House on justice reform, and right now we've got a system that doesn't serve all Americans equally, and we know that black Texans have been have not gotten the justice they deserve in many cases. And
1: we know many cases. Mm-hmm. Can you give us two?
23: Yeah.
1: What exactly are you talking about? They don't do it.
23: Nope. You know, I'm not an expert on this particular case, but I know that there were no black members of the jury. And to me, that's the only evidence you need to really prove that this system is not working.
21: Oh, okay.
23: For black Texans.
21: Got it. Listen, man, you could save all the nonsense and just go on there.
3: I love black people!
21: Just do that song and dance. It's pretty much the same. It's about as authentic.
22: Well, it was weird. Really weird, though, watching. He was very fidgety in that interview because he kept checking to make sure his wallet was still in his pocket. He gets nervous around black people. He is a white supremacist, after all.
21: Oh, gosh.
18: He's twitchy anyway. He's just...
21: Well, dude, when you got to jump through hoops like that all the time and you can't be who you really are, that's got to be tough. And it's not working. Doesn't come off very well.
18: You don't want that until you're actually elected. Then you can release the who I really am card after that.
21: Well, I would love to see he and Pete Buttigieg together, just one after another, trying to convince black voters that they're okay and that they should vote for them. Because it's hilarious, both sides. I would want to see who would actually gain the trust more. If you had to bet on one, who would it be?
22: Ooh, buddy.
18: Oh.
22: I'd probably say Pete Buttigieg.
18: I was going to say that, too, because I think he's a little smarter. Yeah.
22: Because, I mean, as long as you kept, you know, as long as you made sure that nobody knew that he was out of the closet, I think you would have a better job.
21: Well, I think
22: job.
21: That's kind of a given now, isn't it?
22: No, I know, but I'm also just saying he doesn't read as quote-unquote gay as Tallarico does.
21: Got it. Yeah. Okay.
18: Boy,
21: just a fun exercise.
18: Wow, what a pairing that is.
21: No kidding.
18: Holy cow.
21: You know, a little earlier we were talking about Los Angeles and all these crazy ideas that they're implementing right now. Having these little, tiny little homes where homeless people can go have sex or whatever, yeah, because they deserve privacy. And
18: yeah.
21: 84 of these huts have gone up and they're having the homeless build their camps again in the public parks and all of that. And Michael Schellenberger was on Fox to talk about some of this because he had a book out. This was like 5 years ago. I think he might mention it in one of the clips. And I remember it at the time, him talking about how they throw all this money at the homeless problem in all these big cities, and it only makes things worse. But they were talking about the public restrooms and what a disaster they are. And this is what he had to say.
8: It's just really simple. I mean, they're being trashed by addicts, people with mental illness. They're going in there. They're using drugs together. They are having sex in there. They're extremely dangerous places. These are all just consequences of allowing large numbers of people to live on the streets in violation of anti-camping laws. California's passed 6832 legislation in 2024 that would crack down on fentanyl drug dealing. The governor has refused to fund it. This is insane. They literally will not enforce this law that we all passed. And so that's what you get. You get what you allow. If you allow addicts to take over your bathrooms, they're going to take over the bathrooms. If you create special places for them to have sex with each other, you're going to have a lot of rape. This is the reality. They know this perfectly well. Nobody can be surprised. This has been their policy for decades.
21: Okay, so the whole toxic empathy thing seems like they got to know by now. This doesn't work.
22: Right.
21: You can't tolerate it.
18: Aren't parks by design set up for families with recreational activities? Swing sets and picnic tables and other things that you can enjoy in a park, in a city park?
21: Some of these people want to repurpose the swing sets for other acrobatic.
18: It's like...
21: sorts of activities,
18: like,
21: Scott.
18: I don't even understand.
21: These people deserve a space, too, to swing from things.
18: Right, exactly.
21: Okay.
18: Yeah, turn it into a KOA with swing sets.
21: There's Schellenberger, too, just talking about big cities, because this is what happens.
8: It's amazing. Yeah, it's sort of never-ending. I think that it's about time we just sort of acknowledge, look, they're clearly out to destroy the cities. You can't call this unintentional. I mean, San Francisco, my book, came out 5 years ago. They know exactly what they're doing. As a former public safety director of Denver told me, you get what you allow. So if you allow street prostitution, if you allow sexual assault, people living in tents, open-air drug dealing, that's what you get. So I don't think you can call this sort of an unintended consequence of compassionate policies. They're just openly wrecking their cities.
21: Yeah. And it's the story you had yesterday, David, where Karen Bass says, donate to my campaign and tax dollars will go into it.
22: Yes.
21: What was it, five times?

0: grown. There used to be a gravel pit in my backyard. I dug up all the gravel a few months ago, and I planted the grass seed, and I've watered it. I've cared for it. I am a grass daddy, and I'm very proud of the grass that I have grown. This cracked me up. When President Trump was showing off new landscaping at the White House, they put down grass seed to restore the lawn, and he got philosophical about it.
1: Really? I'm still trying to get over you calling yourself Grass Daddy.
2: It's an infamous lawn mowing company.
1: I guess so. Okay.
3: You know, grass has a life like humans have a life. And this is all going to be right now. It's put in. If you come back in 2 weeks, 3 weeks, it's in shock. But you come back in 2 or 3 weeks, this has all been redone. It's all been topsoiled. In other words, we put topsoil, brand new earth on top. Lot of good ingredients in that earth for grass. If you're grass, you're very happy. And this grass will look so beautiful. If you remember, it had big sunken areas in here, and it was pretty bad. It was in bad shape. But this grass is the highest quality. It was given free of charge by Scotts Miracle-Gro. Scotts. And Scotts is a great company. They actually contributed to my campaign. I must be honest. You'll figure that one out. And they said to me, sir, we'd like to replace the grass at the White House with the highest quality grass and do a real job. So, Scotts, I want to thank Scotts Miracle-Gro.
2: All right. Seven times you mentioned Scotts.
0: They had a contract.
1: He said Scotts. Dang it. If he just didn't have the S on there.
3: Scott!
1: That would be great.
0: Well, I too use Scotts Miracle-Gro, and it did wonders. A couple weeks of...
2: Was he holding the bag when he said
0: No, he wasn't. I'd like to see him out there with a little broadcaster just like rolling back and forth. Make sure you're doubling up on that, you know?
1: Oh, that's great, man.
0: You got to make sure you're putting some high-quality compost over that to make sure that the seed doesn't get too shocked by the sun. You want it to all stay in place, not get washed away by the water. You know.
1: Yes.
2: Oh my gosh, that was great.
1: I think I'm changing my story to something else. I gotta take care of this though. But Scotty, what's your story?
2: Well, as you guys probably know, the Prince Harry and Meghan are on their way back to the UK. Apparently, they informed King Charles over the weekend that they were coming back. They said they're going to hang on to their Monticello estate and their property in Portugal. But people are throwing a flag on the Santa Barbara County one in Monticello. Records are showing, by the way, that their company, Rockbridge LLC, bought the 7.38-acre estate for $14.65 million back in June 9th of 2020. 3 days later, the company took out a $9.52 million loan from City National Bank. By the way, this is an adjustable-rate mortgage. Starting at 2.49%, capable of going as high as almost 8% by 2030. No refinance on the books either. They calculated the loan runs somewhere between $40,000 and $43,000 a month on a standard 30-year term. That's north of $480,000 a year before taxes. They add all this up and what it's costing them to live there. It is remarkable the amount of money. The county tax obtained by the New York Post shows the bill climbing every year they've owned the home, from $136,000 in 2021-22 to $141,000, then $144,000, then $146,000, before landing this year at almost $150,000. Add those 5 years together, and Harry and Meghan have paid roughly $721,000 in property taxes alone since the first assessment. And this goes past what the insurance cost, what the gardeners cost, what everything else costs. So people are like, well, they can say whatever they want, but this is a financial decision. They're getting the hell out of Dodge while they have a chance.
1: Got it.
2: And they're going back to the UK on this thing. So, because everything they've touched stiffed. I mean, everything that earned income from them was a bomb.
1: Yeah.
2: His book, his stupid book that came out that nobody bought.
1: Yeah.
2: Then she had the Netflix series.
1: Yes,
2: they had a Netflix series together, the podcast. Yeah, the whole thing's a disaster. So tail tucked between their legs, they're heading back to the UK. They can sponge off Chuck for a while longer.
1: All right, for my story, David, you mentioned you're the grass daddy, and it reminded me, I'll just bring this in. I hope I'm not, you know, making anybody uncomfortable. My youngest daughter, her high school boyfriend, and they're still friends. Great kid. Well, he's not a kid now. He's a young.

0: man.
1: Right.
0: Because he's graduated from college. He was a high school pitcher. I think you probably remember me showing you clips of him. Whatever. His name's Ben.
1: Uh-huh.
0: Okay. Ben's got his first teaching job at a school in Southwest Missouri, right? And he's going to be the first-year baseball coach. And he goes to look at the field, and he sees it. You talk about disaster. And he put it on Instagram, like, here's the project. I'm going to try to make this into a nice baseball field, okay? And so he starts this thing, and this was just within the last week or so, where here's day one, and here's how I'm going to work to do this. And, well, I think here's part of it. You can hear it.
2: Do a work of art. We are over a week on this project, guys, and the numbers continue to blow my mind. Here's how many followers we're at. Here's how many total views we're at. And here's how much money we've raised.
0: That is 53,000 followers, 1.9 million views, $11,000 raised.
3: All right, good for him.
0: Yeah. Because it was a dude, even the equipment, the flat tires on the Gator.
3: Oh, gosh.
0: I mean, the weed whacker is leaking gas and just weeds and shrub all over this field. And I'm looking at it just after a week. It actually looks like a baseball field. It's really cool.
3: That's awesome.
0: Yeah, and so
2: guys,
0: I think.
2: Thank you so much for the support. I cannot emphasize this enough. Without you, none of this would be possible. I appreciate you guys watching. I appreciate the comments, and I appreciate the love and support.
0: So it's really sweet. It's Project Field Revival. And I think it's one of the guys from the grounds crew of the Mets has been now in contact with him to give him tips.
3: Wow.
1: Well, it looks like a disaster, like you said, but I can't imagine like playing shortstop or something with that field.
0: Yeah, he's
1: going to one hopper take your head off. I mean,
0: I think by the spring it's going to be a great baseball
1: field.
0: Good for him.
1: Good
0: for Ben. Yeah, I thought it was really cool. All right, we got to get to Nimrod's of the News and a news update next.
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5: All right. Nimrods in the News, we go to Iowa. That's where a 45-year-old postal worker by the name of Jill Brown's been arrested. Why? Well, she's stealing Menards rebates from people's mail and then redeeming them herself.
7: Well, dang.
5: Homeowner complained about the rebate being missing. Hey, where is it? 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What? 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Guilty, and that's Nimrods in the News. We're Markley, Van Camp, and Robin. 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
19: Foiling a terror plot. I'm Carmen Roberts, Fox News. The FBI arrested a New York woman they say planned to bomb the state capitol in an ISIS-inspired terror attack.
20: Prosecutors identify her as Jessica Bowie, a 35-year-old Albany resident who converted to Islam. They say she started her plot last month and was taking steps to carry out the major attack. They say she wrote and met with confidential sources saying, "I want to destroy as much of the building as possible and kill the senators while they are meeting. I want it to have an effect on the American system." On August 5th, prosecutors say that she bought items to build a bomb at Home Depot and she planned to put the bomb in a DoorDash bag so it would explode in the Capitol.
19: Fox's Eric Sean. About 300 Lindsey Clancy supporters, many of them wearing pink, gathered this morning outside the courthouse in Massachusetts where she is on trial for killing her three children. Clancy's legal team claims she was in a state of postpartum psychosis. And these supporters explained why they showed up.
21: Because it's mental health. She wasn't in her right frame of mind.
22: Lindsay was severely struggling and she was severely failed.
19: The trial resumes tomorrow. As the Iran war nears the six-month point, President Trump is threatening Iran with an economic D-Day. GOP Congressman Steve Scalise tells Fox News.
23: Their economy, their military has been decimated by President Trump's action. Their ability to get a nuclear weapon has been decimated. But now we're going to look at all those people that are doing business and feeding billions of dollars into Iran's economy and say, you got to stop doing it or it's going to affect your economy too.
19: Iran is brushing off the threat. And a 6.7 magnitude earthquake shook Peru's southern Andes mountains this afternoon. No immediate reports of damage. Last week, more than 300 people died when a major quake devastated Colombia. 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
25: 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Chance of showers late this afternoon, otherwise mostly sunny, a high near 83. Your full KNSI forecast is on the way in moments. Good afternoon. I'm Jake Judd. A Big Lake man already convicted of murdering his mother in 2020 has now been found not guilty by reason of mental illness in the second phase of his trial. According to the criminal complaint, police were called to Rosalia Johnson's home on July 23, 2020, after her husband Andrew Jordahl returned from work and found their son Eric in the garage covered in blood. Court documents say Eric went into his mother's room where she told him to go back to bed. He then bit her and began hitting her before retrieving a butcher knife and stabbing her repeatedly. Jordahl was charged with second-degree murder, then indicted on first-degree murder charges by a grand jury. Psychiatric examiners determined he was suffering from schizophrenia and hallucinations that led him to believe his mother was a non-human being and he was commanded to kill her. He will remain committed to a state psychiatric facility rather than face prison. All 22 graduate students in St. Cloud State University's Applied Behavior Analysis Program passed the board-certified behavior analysis exam on their first try, almost twice the national first attempt pass rate of 51%. Applied Behavior Analysis professor Dr. Ben Witz says the program routinely outperforms doctoral programs. St. Cloud's finances grew stronger in 2025 by nearly every headline measure, but a second, less flattering report shows warning signs underneath. The city's net position rose to $561.3 million last year, up 7%, and Standard & Poor's affirmed its AA+ bond rating. But the city's annual financial trend report, a state-mandated diagnostic, flags several enterprise items such as parking, recreation, and event venues that are supposed to cover their own costs through user fees. The report warns that rising health insurance costs could squeeze the budget next year. Learn more about the report and see the proposed 2027 budget breakdown at knsiradio.com. For more on these and other stories, visit knsiradio.com, which is also where you can sign up for the daily newsletter. I'm Jake Judd, KNSI News.
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4: 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Now your local forecast from the Hanson Paving Weather Center.
6: Daytime highs approaching 83 this afternoon under mainly sunny skies with a slight chance of thunderstorms. Southwest winds 8 to 15 miles per hour. Partly cloudy skies tonight. Chance of thunderstorms. Lows level off around 60. Sunshine mixed with clouds at times tomorrow. Highs around 82. I'm meteorologist Paul Frombly on KNSI. Currently, it's 78 degrees.
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32: Absolutely insane update here from the Carmelo Anthony hearing that's going on. Carmelo Anthony being the young man who stabbed another kid in the heart at a track meet in suburban Dallas. And he was convicted of murder. 35 years in prison was the sentence, and they are trying to get a new trial. Now, apparently, the defense and the prosecution in the original trial had come to an agreement. They referred to it as a gentleman's agreement. And that is that the defense said, hey, we got dirt on the victim, Austin Metcalf, that will paint him in a negative light. Also his brother. That may help our self-defense claim. And then the prosecution said, hey, let's have a gentleman's agreement. We won't use any extraneous information in the trial about Carmelo Anthony's past.
5: Okay.
32: And, you know, this has turned in, of course, to like this civil rights thing, bizarrely, because Carmelo Anthony is black. And, I mean, you even have James Tallarico running for Senate in Texas saying, well, it's clearly black people don't get a fair shake in the criminal justice system.
5: Those would be the race baiters.
32: Yes, right. Exactly. Just it's beyond me. Well, that gentleman's agreement is gone now because they are looking for a new trial because, you know, he was railroaded.
5: How?
32: Here's the update.
5: Okay.
32: Carmelo's from the courtroom in Collin County today. Carmelo Anthony's girlfriend, Valeria, went to the school the morning of the stabbing and told school officials she had broken up with Anthony and he was stalking her. 1 hour later, Austin was dead at the track meet. Anthony said in a text message the morning of the stabbing, quote, I'm low-key on the verge. Anthony had a history of violence and wanted to stab someone. There is a text message where he fantasizes about stabbing someone and licking the blood off of the blade.
7: Oh, boy.
32: He was ticked off because he got dumped by his girlfriend and he was looking for a fight. And he wanted to stab somebody. And apparently, he had been taken to a special program at LSU for kids who get into fights all the time. This was when he lived in Louisiana prior to moving to Texas.
5: And none of that was brought up in the trial?
32: No. because there was some potentially derogatory information about the Metcalfs that I guess, I don't know if the family didn't want it coming out or the prosecution said, hey, this may hurt our case in a murder trial, which to me is kind of ridiculous considering,
8: well, yeah.
32: I mean, that's it. That's
8: yes.
32: That's the ballgame.
7: Are you telling me that program did not work?
32: No, it did not work.
7: That he was in, that government-funded program to keep those kids from fighting at the programs where they sit down and they show them better ways to live their life and they leave and they're just on the narrow after that? That didn't work?
32: Carmelo Anthony, he was just trying to get out of the rain, and he was a victim, and these big white boys just came and started shoving him, and he had no choice.
7: Donnie.
32: But his own girlfriend is telling the school, because she was afraid of him.
8: Right.
32: Telling the school, hey, he's like stalking me now because he's mad that I dumped him, and he has talked about stabbing somebody. Yeah. And then an hour after that report, wouldn't you know it, he murders somebody.
8: Wow. I wonder how legacy media is going to treat that part of the story.
32: Will they even talk about it?
7: Yeah, I was just going to say they'll ignore it completely, I'm sure.
8: They might.
7: Yeah.
8: They might. And again, if you missed it, David had the clip of James Tallarico in Texas on Charlemagne the Fraud's Breakfast Club show.
9: Texas, we see what happened with Carmelo Anthony, and you said it was a tragedy.
10: Yeah.
9: What did you mean by that?
10: Well, I've done a lot of work in the State House on justice reform, and right now we've got a system that doesn't serve all Americans equally, and we know that black Texans have been have not gotten the justice they deserve in many cases. And you know, I'm not an expert on this particular case, but I know that there were no black members of the jury. And to me, that's the only evidence you need to really prove that this system is not working for black Texans.
8: Yeah, because when they asked the potential jurors, could you be fair with this one, they were like, nope.
32: Yeah.
8: That's why there weren't. But you didn't mention that to Charlemagne the Fraud.
32: No.
8: Right. Okay. Wow. All right. Be keeping an eye on that for reaction. Other news out there. This is from a New York City official. Is this about the grocery stores?
32: It sure is. The lead official for New York City's government grocery store is a shaved head lady named Waverly Neer. And she says that the city might...
8: The Robin's reaction to this stuff. If it's on video, you'd be dying laughing.
7: Again, you start with the name Waverly, and you got nowhere to go but down.
8: Waverly Neer... challenged, yes. Go ahead.
32: She says that the city might also give money to local grocers because they're worried about being undercut by the government grocery stores. Wait a minute. I thought they were in food deserts. What are we doing here?
8: No kidding. Okay, let's hear this.
11: Yeah, I think we're, you know, as an agency, looking at a number of different complementary, you know, policies and programs, grants, incentives that can come alongside these grocery stores to support other, you know, local independent businesses that are in the neighborhoods. We're going to continue to listen and we're going to continue to engage. And I'll be, you know, alongside the operator as our partner, and like I said, making sure that we are complementary to the other businesses that are there here in the neighborhood.
12: So other locations, other grocery stores can get grants from the city under this?
11: Something on the table. We're exploring a lot of different options and opportunities. I think, you know, there's a whole host of levers that the EDC is
7: levers!
11: Work within to make sure that, you know, everyone has equitable and equal access to opportunities here.
8: Access?
7: The cliches, that's a record number, I think, in a matter of three sentences.
8: Well, it could have been better. I didn't hear toolbox in there.
32: Well, that's true.
7: It's coming.
32: Well, yeah. It's no Roger Goodell, okay?
8: Oh, no.
7: Well, no.
8: That's just two words. Communities and?
32: Issues.
8: Yes. We care about the issues in the communities and the committed to those issues.
7: Well, she used those buzzwords, too.
8: Oh, of course she did.
7: They're all there.
8: Yes.
7: Gosh.
8: And she had the same songy delivery that has to go along with it.
7: Hey, Waverly.
8: Yeah. Okay. All right. So they're solving problems in the big cities. We got that. Of course, I'm joking. There was a mom in Seattle that tried to solve a problem. I don't know if you saw this story or not. Certainly our friends in Seattle know all about it. And that is this lady that said, okay, this is nuts. All the needles around the parks.
7: Yeah.
8: The kids can't play here. Okay, it's Andrea Suarez. And the name of the group is We Part Seattle. Like, we're going to start picking up needles and making sure that, you know, we can have our kids play around here because this is ridiculous. The city's supposed to do it. They don't do it.
32: Yeah.
8: And, well, now they're being investigated.
32: Of course. Naturally.
8: For what? I'll just play you part of the clip. This is from the group as they're picking up the needles, and then you'll understand.
13: In the past 30 minutes, I've picked up more than 25 hypodermic needles, caps, syringes. We've picked up 100 pieces of foil minimally in the last 30 minutes. Some of them had drug residue still in them. Thousands of pieces of used fentanyl. This is absurd. Somebody has taken the time to report We Heart Seattle for improper handling and collection of hypodermic needles and fentanyl paraphernalia in the state of Washington has served me paperwork. I am under investigation for improper handling of drug paraphernalia in the city of Seattle.
7: Improper handling of drug paraphernalia in the city of Seattle.
8: Yes.
7: We're trying to clean up a park.
8: Yes.
7: That the city doesn't clean up. All right, that makes sense.
8: Yes.
7: There's a specific way to handle it, I guess.
8: Yeah.
7: I'm sure they're not being, I mean, less, they're not being, you know, they're being less than dangerous or less than awkward or what is it?
8: Well, I'll tell you what, I'll show you a picture of the bucket of needles they were
7: picking. Oh, my God.
8: You can paint that picture.
7: Holy cow.
8: What are you seeing?
7: A bucket of needles. It is.
8: Yes.
7: It's a bucket of needles.
8: Well, she's got gloves on.
7: Yeah, what are you supposed to do?
8: But that's all around, you know, the park. It seems like it's sanitary in the way that they're doing it.
7: We've got to wait for a syringe handling specialist to get there? What is going on?
8: Well, good paying union syringe jobs.
7: Right.
8: That's where that money should be going.
7: Syringe Local 102.
8: It's bonkers, man. Some people, they just put the needles right into trees.
7: Well, they're easier to find that way.
8: Yeah.
7: Yeah.
8: Hmm. That's an unbelievable picture, isn't it?
7: Yeah.
8: It's like they're shooting up the tree.
7: Yes.
8: There's like 12 needles in that tree.
32: We got to do something about drug-addicted oak trees.
7: No kidding. They're killers.
8: So this is something else that Michael Schellenberger, who's kind of an expert when it comes to homeless issues, was on Fox last night talking about the group in Seattle.
14: Andrea Suarez, she's maybe one of the most effective homelessness advocates anywhere, and she's taking on herself. She literally cleans up homeless sites. She cleans up the needles. She embarrasses the city. The city doesn't want to clean up the open-air drug scenes. It doesn't want to clean things up. I mean, that's really important to understand. She's cleaning up and embarrassing them. That's why now you have, you know, I think a recall finally coming for the mayor of Seattle. I think there's a really good chance they're going to be able to get her out of office.
8: Yeah, that's one of the other stories out of there. Yeah. Looking for 70,000 signatures for a recall vote.
32: Mm.
8: So we'll see what happens, man. It's just sad.
32: Yeah, it is.
8: I mean, you've seen it year after year. Different stories. I mean, that was, I mean, what, this was like 7 years ago. Or we're just talking to different people around town. They're saying the whole thing with the needles, and you can just set up a camp anywhere. I can't park my car here, but they let a whole campsite go up.
32: Yeah,
7: yeah.
32: Well, and it's the compounding tragedy is that a lot of those folks, when the first time we visited our affiliate KVI, is like there had been a real resurgence in the city of Seattle. They were talking about, you know, a few decades ago, it was sort of like last one out. Don't forget to turn out the lights.
8: Yes.
32: And then there's this big rebound flush with cash because of Microsoft and all the tech stuff that was going on.
8: Mm-hmm.
32: And then the lunatics were allowed to take control, and they're ruining the city all over again. And it seems like it's on purpose.
8: Yes. It's like every major city down the West Coast, one after another. It's like, who can kill itself the first? It's really sad. Meanwhile, the WNBA is taking advantage of their huge opportunity to grow the league because of more interest being in the league than there's ever been, but yet they continually shoot themselves in the foot.
32: Yes.
8: And with that update, David Van Camp.
32: Yes. You've got the WNBA coach, Cheryl Reeve, doesn't want to talk about dudes and girls sports anymore.
8: Oh, why?
32: Well,
8: Because I heard one of the coaches say it was about hate or something.
32: No. She's saying because there are too many people buying into it.
8: What?
32: Just say.
15: I don't want to give them any more oxygen that they deserve. We know And I've said this before, transgender kids belong. And I think, you know, as we're seeing sort of politically in this country, they found a talking point that people are buying into. And the only thing I ask is that people educate themselves further on these issues and what we're capable of doing when we work on something together.
5: It's pretty simple.
15: And that something is not used as, you know, simply rhetoric to marginalize a community that does not deserve marginalization.
7: Implying that you're just too dumb and you need to educate yourself.
5: Yeah, that
7: you don't understand.
5: That dongs in girls' sports is a good thing.
7: Yeah, it's a really good thing. Well, you got a chance to prove that coming up in the draft. You do. You got, and if they don't, if they bypass these guys, then...
5: Well, there's another coach that's saying, we just need to lead with love. I'll get that for you. Oh, yeah, and the five stories we're watching today, straight in.
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4: One, two, three, four, five.
32: All right. Number five, ActBlue CEO has pleaded the fifth under congressional questioning and foreign donation investigation. Because ActBlue, which is the clearinghouse for fundraising for Democrats, boy, they were sure taking a lot of questionable donations from places outside of the U.S., huh?
5: Yeah.
32: They're pleading
5: the fifth again.
32: Yes. Number four, the FBI seized former Representative Eric Swalwell's electronics. Thank you. From him at the San Francisco airport and from his D.C. home in this investigation over sexual misconduct allegations. Number three, President Trump announced what he called economic D-Day against Iran, warning that countries providing Tehran with financial support could face serious consequences. Number two, Gustavo Gordillo is the co-chair of the New York City Democratic Socialists of America. He claims that he's a union electrician, but the union put out a statement saying, you failed at your apprenticeship, you didn't show up to work. And also, what about the union dues you owe us?
8: That's great.
32: Yeah, so again, this is the same guy whose parents bought him a degree from Yale and a $1.5 million house in New York. Working man's champion right there.
8: Absolutely.
32: Gay Gomez Adams strikes again. And then number one, on a much more serious note, Carmelo Anthony, this is the young man who murdered Austin Metcalf at a high school track meet in suburban Dallas. Well, they're looking for a new trial because of claims of racism, or he got railroaded or something because Carmelo Anthony is black and the victim was white. At a hearing today in Collin County, the prosecutor revealed that Carmelo's girlfriend had gone to their school the morning of the stabbing to say that Carmelo was stalking her after she broke up with him and that he was, quote, on the verge. That was an hour before the stabbing. He had a history of violence and made references to stabbing people and licking the blood off of the blade.
8: Oh, boy. It's amazing that that was not used in the original trial.
32: I know.
8: Okay.
7: Inadmissible.
8: Okay, I mentioned the WNBA coach that said we need to bring love because the other one, Cheryl Reeves, said you need to educate yourself
7: right. When
8: it comes to dogs and girls sports because you just don't get it. Especially you, Scott Robinson.
7: Where am I supposed to go educate myself at? Cheryl?
8: Mm.
7: Pamphlet? You got something for me?
8: I'm sure some woke
7: that
8: pamphlet.
7: That pushes back on that refutes it? Okay.
8: Other coaches are just concerned with the amount of hate speech that's going on. Okay. Isn't that what happens?
7: That's what they call it.
8: You try to bring in an argument of like, here's why this doesn't make sense, hate speech.
7: Yeah. Exactly.
8: But anyway, this is the coach of the Golden State Valkyries, Natalie Nekase. Roll it.
6: And I want to ask you, there are reports of the protests outside the arena regarding trans kids or trans people participating in sports. Cheryl talked about it. Do you have any comment on that?
9: I would say just my comment would be, you know, as I've spoken before, like, there's, I mean, just in the world and just in sports right now, there's too much hate that's going on, too much hate speech. I would, you know, highly suggest people continue to lead with love. I love to lead with love. I don't think the word love has been expressed enough. For me, I want to continue to share that and also just continue to support, because I know when we, our love on each other, like, we bring the best out of each other. And so that's what I want to continue to stand on.
5: Yeah, lead with love.
7: It's the definition of love, though, is everything we agree with. And the definition of hate is something that you disagree with us on.
5: Yes, that's correct.
7: That doesn't make any sense, of course.
5: No, loving would be telling someone the truth.
7: Right, exactly.
5: And protecting women.
7: At the same time.
5: In their space.
7: Wouldn't that be loving?
5: I would think
7: Trying
5: so.
7: Trying to protect women?
5: Than having everyone else play pretend to someone's delusion?
7: It's just...
5: Yes. Yes, of course. Nonsense. Other things going on. Hunter Biden does not feel bad for the Dem establishment. And what's your story all coming up? We're Markley, Van Camp, and Robbins, and you're listening to AM 1450 and FM 99.3 KNSI.
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11: 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Chance of showers late this afternoon. Otherwise, mostly sunny. A high near 83. Your full KNSI forecast is on the way in moments. Good afternoon. I'm Jake Judd. Minnesota governor candidate Mike Lindell says he will pay for a Republican primary recount. Lisa Damoth defeated Lindell by more than 45,000 votes. Lindell must submit an official request and cover the estimated $825,000 cost by Monday. The Secretary of State's office says it has not received a request. Lindell alleges unverified electronic reporting irregularities and wants every ballot counted by hand. Bloomington officials say they have reached a settlement with a man who was wrongfully arrested in 2021. Kelsey Perryman claims his rights were violated when a law enforcement official mistook him for a man accused of a violent felony. Facial recognition investigative imaging match sent by the Hennepin County Crime Lab to the Bloomington Police Department was treated as an arrest warrant, not a keeping our police safe or cops alert. Perryman spent 5 days in jail and 30 days on home monitoring. Charges against Perryman were eventually dropped after 52 days. Bloomington will pay the plaintiff monetary damages and has agreed to change its training and adopt a procedure banning officers from using cops alerts as an arrest warrant. St. Cloud State University's Applied Behavior Analysis Program went 22 for 22 on the National Certification Exam. Every graduate student passed the Board of Certified Behavior Analysis test on the first attempt, compared to a national first attempt pass rate of 51%. Professor Dr. Ben Witz says the program regularly beats doctoral programs on certification results. Garage sale shoppers in Sauk Rapids can support Alzheimer's research and care this Friday. Ridgeview Place Senior Living hosts a sale from 8 a.m. to 4 p.m. with proceeds going to St. Cloud's 2026 Walk to End Alzheimer's. That walk is set for Saturday, October 3rd at the Lake George Municipal Complex. Learn more at knsiradio.com. For more on these and other stories, visit knsiradio.com, which is also where you can sign up for the daily newsletter. I'm Jake Judd, KNSI News.
12: This is a Bloomberg Money Minute. Sizable losses today on Wall Street. At the close, the Dow was down 704 points. That's a 1.3% decline. The Nasdaq down 264, a 1% drop, and the S&P lost 67. One reason? A rally in bonds fizzled out after the Treasury's plan to buy billions more in long-term bonds was seen as just a short-term fix. Another reason, new threats by President Trump against Iran. That sent oil prices higher to around $88 a barrel, and that's renewing worries about rising inflation. Also, America's biggest retailer, Walmart, saw shares tumble more than 9% today after sales growth slowed last quarter by the most in 6 years. Its customers are pulling back on their spending.
13: And Anthropic now gearing up to begin selling stock to the public for the first time. The maker of the Claude chatbot expects to meet or possibly beat the size of SpaceX's record-setting $86 billion initial public stock offering in June. Tom Busby, Bloomberg Radio.
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18: 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Now your local forecast from the Hanson Paving Weather Center.
19: Daytime highs approaching 83 this afternoon under mainly sunny skies with a slight chance of thunderstorms. Southwest winds 8 to 15 miles per hour. Partly cloudy skies tonight. Chance of thunderstorms. Lows level off around 60. Sunshine mixed with clouds at times tomorrow. Highs around 82. I'm meteorologist Paul Trombley on KNSI. Currently, it's 78 degrees.
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8: The Markley, Van Camp, and Robbins Show. Jamie Markley, David Van Camp, Scott Robbins. Okay. There's much to get to. I'm kind of scattered at the moment because I had to ask AI how I could educate myself to know that biological men playing in women's sports is a good thing.
7: Good thing. Because I was told, we were told, we had to educate ourselves by some WNBA coach of the, what is the Larynx?
20: The Larynx?
7: Valkyries or the Lynx or what?
20: Yeah. The Lynx, yeah.
7: Okay.
8: The Valkyries coach is the one that said, I need more love.
7: Yes. Okay.
8: It was Cheryl Reeve that said the other, right? Isn't she the Lynx coach?
20: I think so, yeah.
7: Okay.
20: I don't know.
8: I can't remember.
7: Who knows?
8: But her whole thing...
7: I hate the educate yourself stuff.
8: Talking
7: though.
8: About dongs
7: it.
8: And girls sports, yes. And she said...
21: I don't want to give them any more oxygen that they deserve. We know, I've said this before, transgender kids belong. And I think, you know, as we're seeing sort of politically... in this country, they found a talking point that people are buying into. And the only thing I ask is that people educate themselves further.
7: Yeah. Okay.
8: I think that's what we were talking about, though. It was trans kids. Or we were talking about women allowing biological men to play in their sport.
7: Yes.
8: Right? And so, Scott, if you wanted to know.
7: Yeah, I do want to know how I can educate myself. Please help me.
8: You go to gender identity advocacy organizations or certain academic gender studies programs.
7: Oh boy.
8: Progressive media outlets, things like that. The Human Rights Campaign, GLAAD, Athlete Alley, they publish position papers and toolkits arguing that transgender women, which would be biological dudes, should compete in women's categories after hormone therapy. And there's all sorts of different things that they can educate you on. However, something that the AI told me that I didn't even ask for was that countervailing evidence that is routinely omitted or minimized in the above sources. Well, I didn't ask for that.
7: No.
8: But it says, large consistent data from exercise physiology, sports science, and performance records show that male puberty produces durable advantages in strength, speed, power, aerobic capacity, bone density, and skeletal leverage that are only partially reversed by testosterone suppression.
20: Science is going to have to educate itself.
8: Exactly.
7: Exactly. And then they're going to have to always educate Coach Weirdo there, yes.
8: Male advantage in most sports is 10 to 50%, depending on the event, even after years of cross-sex hormones. Retained advantages commonly remain in like 20%.
7: What are we arguing about here? Seriously, what are we arguing about?
5: Well, I'm just saying you wanted to know how to educate yourself, and I was trying to give you an answer.
7: Well, that's my part of the education process.
5: But this AI has given me all this science and facts that I didn't ask for.
8: So there you go. Anyway, and then it goes on for a long time.
7: It's madness. It's madness.
8: It is 100% madness.
7: Yes.
8: Okay. The Democratic Socialists have taken over the Democratic Party, at least in part. I think people would have to admit that.
7: Mm-hmm.
8: And there are some people that don't feel sorry for these establishment Democrats at all. And one of those people would be Hunter Biden.
7: Hmm.
8: He's doing a lot of podcasts. He's doing a lot of talking. And whenever he does and he starts swearing, I'm usually there for it because it's funny to me at least. And here we go.
0: People expect me to say, well, you know, I'd like to say that, you know, those people really had their heart in the right. That pissed me off. Still pisses me off. I'm angry. I'm angry for my dad. They know better. They know better. And, I mean, a lot of them know better. You know, the David Axelrods and Rahm Emanuels and the guys that, you know, have fed off of the fiction that they're responsible for the Obama presidency.
5: Dude, he's got it out for those guys.
8: Oh, yeah.
5: It just kills me every time. I'm always there for it.
7: And he's not big fans.
5: No. Do you think those guys hosed his dad?
32: Well, I don't know about those guys in particular, but I don't blame Hunter for being bitter about a lot of those guys because, you know, they went along with the charade until it was obvious they couldn't do it anymore.
8: There is that.
32: And they threw him under the bus. I mean, they should have done it earlier.
8: Yes.
32: But remember, you know, before the midterms in 2022, there was this rumbling that there was going to be some big piece about Joe Biden's senility coming mm-hmm. out. And it was really only going to be authorized if the Democrats just face planted completely, just got wiped out in the midterms. Mm-hmm. And it wasn't as bad as it could have been. Not as bad as a lot of people were expecting it to be for the Democrat Party. So then they found themselves in a conundrum. What do we do about Joe now? Well, I guess.
5: And the sources at the time were saying they thought maybe he'd turn it over to Kamala, but he saw her and what a disaster she was.
32: Yeah.
5: Plus, I think he wanted the juice. And there was also, well, Dr. Jill didn't want to give up the juice either.
32: Yeah.
7: No, she was really big into it, though.
5: Oh, yeah.
7: I think she had more to do with it than he did.
5: I don't know if we could ever set up an interview with Hunter Biden. I just want to do it to ask him about George Clooney. Because, man, when he starts going off on Clooney.
0: Him and everybody around him.
5: It's just the best. Anyway, I know we got to move on to other things. Well, speaking of the Democratic Socialists, this woman in Florida, Angie Nixon, she's a nut.
32: Oh, yeah.
7: Oh, yeah.
5: No doubt about that.
7: Huge nut.
5: A few clips that I can play from her. One is, we need Haitians to stay. Very important, especially in Florida.
2: The Haitian community here in our state contribute over $2.6 billion to our economy. And not only that, it's not only just about their labor. It's actually about the culture that they bring here. They are amazing people. And so there needs to be a clear pathway to citizenship, especially if their country is still so unstable.
7: How do you know they bring $2.6 billion into the economy? Yeah. How do you know that? You just throw a number out there. That makes me nuts. You're right. Based on what? Tax records? They're not. I don't get it.
5: You're killing me.
7: Do you understand that, though?
32: Yeah.
7: They just throw these numbers at you, and you go, well, $2.6 billion. Wow.
5: Yes.
7: Based on what? Your hunch?
5: Yes.
7: You're thinking somebody told you that? I don't know.
5: It's also her hunch that ICE is going to shoot black people.
32: What?
7: Oh, is it?
5: Yes.
7: I missed that part.
5: Yeah, watch out. She said that.
2: They are going to racially profile us.
5: Yeah, this was an interview with some dude from the NAACP.
7: Okay.
5: And instead of like saying, hey, you've gone too far there. I don't think this is going to happen. He doesn't say that. He just gives a mm-hmm. at some point. Yeah.
2: And they are going to escalate things and they are going to shoot and kill us. And they are going to get away with it unless we send people like me to Washington, D.C., who are going to scrutinize and
5: mm-hmm.
2: launch investigations to go after bad actors, to arrest them and to put them in jail and to call for an end. And an

0: And people like me to Washington, D.C.
1: They're going
0: to
1: do what again?
0: And they are going to escalate things, and they are going to shoot and kill us.
1: Okay. It's a secret plot. You guys just haven't heard of it yet.
2: Only she can stop it.
1: Yes. That's right.
2: Yeah.
1: There you go.
2: It's like the bat signal goes out. We need your help. Or people will die.
1: Oh.
2: Jeez.
1: It's like we said at the start, man, what a time to be alive.
2: I'm loopy.
1: All right, it's that time. We do it a couple of times a day. Go around the table. It may not be the biggest story out there, but it caught your attention. David, what's your story here?
3: This is wild. Back in June, a military jet crashed during a training mission near Rimrock Lake in Washington State. The pilot, Marine Major Jackson Simon, survived after ejecting from his plane. Okay. Now, a Yakima County Sheriff's deputy's body cam footage has been released as the deputy is looking for him and finds him walking down the road. The guy's got a big gash on his face because he had hit some trees while he was landing.
1: Man.
3: And the body cam footage is, one, it's remarkable how calm this guy seems to be in such a situation. And then at one point, you're going to hear this older guy who is a witness come in and just Captain Obvious him, and it's hilarious.
1: All right, roll it.
4: Hey, sir. How are you?
5: Good. Are you the only pilot?
4: I am, sir. One, I'm okay.
5: Okay, let me just parachute laceration.
4: Yeah, it looks like I went through some trees and went down. Do you have cell service with?
5: I do.
4: Yep. Do you know if I make a call, sir?
5: Yeah, absolutely. I heard you guys.
4: Yep, we were doing circles over the lake, going in some low-level training.
5: Okay.
4: And then I tucked in, and I'm not sure exactly. Honestly, I'm a little...
5: Nope, you're fine.
4: Well, but I tucked in.
6: You hit the tree bad, bud.
4: I went through the trees.
6: Jeez.
4: And I'm looking up, so like I'm here, I'm flying level with the ridgeline.
6: Got you
4: and
6: shaking.
4: Then, yeah. I have some adrenaline going up.
5: No, here. No, you're good.
6: Damn, bud.
4: I ejected.
6: You got to fly higher.
4: You need to go higher. That's
6: very yes, sir.
4: I'm sorry. Thank you for making a few calls.
5: Yeah, do you need it for...
4: I need to make more calls, that's all right.
5: Okay. Yeah, absolutely.
4: Hey, Captain Stone, it's Major Simon. Hey, buddy, I just crashed. I need you to do some stuff for me.
3: I like the old timer's just like, you got to fly higher. Your hands are shaking.
1: Well, thanks for that.
2: Now, what's wrong with you?
1: Yeah. Would it have been mean at that point to say, yeah, I know I hit the trees. I just experienced it. Well, you need to fly higher. I get it. Yeah, I'm not going to you for flying instruction. This is not helpful at this time.
3: Your hands are shaking, son. Well, yeah, because I just ejected after I crashed an airplane.
2: I have a seat over there, right, brother?
1: Got this. All right, Scotty, what do you got for your story?
2: Pretty much a given that California Governor Gavin Newsom will be running for the White House in 2028. The bench, by the way, woefully thin. I mean, when you get excited about AOC, holy cow.
1: Yeah.
2: Anyway, so Gavin's making some of the rounds, and he's been asked some questions about himself and about gubernatorial, about his presidential runs. And one of the reporters was from Detroit, was asking him a question, and this is one of those you put it on the tee and you just hit it out of the park, right? The reporter said, would you be a good president? Gavin's response was, I don't know. Reporter said, do you think you would? Newsom replied, I have no idea. Boy, there's a stellar sales pitch for you right there, huh?
1: That's it?
2: That's it! No idea. I don't know.
1: Wow.
2: Would you be a good president? I don't know.
1: Oh my gosh. What is that? Crazy. That's trying to be like just an honest guy of the people?
2: Dude, that's the worst answer you could possibly give.
1: Yeah, it's not good.
2: I mean, it may be honest, but man, that's really about all you need to know, isn't it? You got a guy out there like this?
1: All right, for my story, I got this. It's back to school time.
2: Sure is.
1: Mom's dropping the kid off. And this was on Instagram. She just put it out there. So it is a woke area where she lives. Mm-hmm. So this is the way you got to drop off your kids now. Roll it.
7: Bye, sweetie. Bye, sweetie. Remember, there are only two sexes. Boys can't become girls, and girls can't become boys. Safe adults don't ask you to keep secrets. No adult should ask you for your preferred name or pronouns or who you're attracted to. If a teacher has a rainbow safe space sticker on their window or wall, they're actually not safe. No flags belong in the classroom except the state and American flag. Socialism still doesn't work. Celebrating Thanksgiving is not offensive. You don't have to apologize

0: for being white or for loving Jesus. Borders make our country safer, so do police and prisons. Competitive sports are actually about exclusion, not inclusion. The government does not love you more than your parents do. And if anyone makes you feel unsafe, make sure you leave the classroom and call mom. Okay, have a great first day at school.
1: Okay, see ya.
2: And that's what you have to do now. Things you didn't have to do in the past.
3: There's a checklist right there.
2: Yeah.
3: Wow.
2: Just know all those things, kid.
3: What happened to Stranger Danger? Isn't that the...
2: No kidding.
3: That's so yesterday, isn't it?
2: No doubt, man. Okay. Got my pick here. Which one are we going to go with? Nimrod's in the news and a news update straight ahead.
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2: 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People talk about the weight loss injections because they get results. You know the story. Some people don't want to deal with the injections. They just don't like needles. And then there are other people that see some of the side effects. They read about it. They've heard about it maybe from friends or different celebrities, and like, golly, I don't want that to happen to me somewhere in public. Goodness gracious. Boy, if there was just something I could take that would give me the results without the other stuff, that would be great. 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
3: This is absolutely insane. So you got the trial of Lindsey Clancy going on. This is a woman who was in a state of psychosis or something. She snapped and murdered her three young kids.
2: Yeah.
3: Strangled them. And there are women who are coming out in support of her because they're saying that, oh, she was failed by the system and, oh, that could have been anybody that did that. And, well, Channel 5 Boston talked to some of these ladies outside the courtroom today.
23: One of my best friends, and it could be me. So just here to support. We are hearing her. We see that she tried everything.
24: I feel like the system failed her. She was begging for help, but no one was there.
2: Oh, my gosh. Okay. Well, on a lighter note, here's Nimrod.
25: When the going gets tough.
26: Damn it, this is too hard.
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2: All right. Nimrod's the News. Well, we go to a flight from London where this woman is riding, and this was in the Metro UK. People have lied to you for years. The Mile High Club is not what it seems. It's awkward and disgusting. Her and her husband, they were on a way for an anniversary trip. On the way back, and they're like, hey, this could be kind of fun. She details it, the nastiness of this bathroom and the smell of waste. They decided, she said she had to swear off sex for a week afterwards. It was so bad. Head butted her partner, too, and that's Nimrod's in the news.
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9: Foiling a terror plot in New York. I'm Carmen Roberts, Fox News. The FBI arrested a New York woman on charges of planning to bomb the state capitol in Albany in an ISIS-inspired attack.
10: U.S. Attorney John Sarcone said Bowie is charged with providing material support to ISIS.
12: This defendant was radicalized online and spread messages of hate and violence.
10: FBI special agent in charge in Albany, Craig Tremoroli, quoted Bowie's intent to take down the building
14: and kill the senators while they are meeting.
10: New York Governor Kathy Hochul posted her gratitude on X for the arrest and said at this time there is no other immediate threat in Albany. Gernal Scott, Fox News.
9: Fox News has learned that federal agents seized electronic devices from former California Congressman Eric Swalwell at a San Francisco airport and searched his Washington, D.C. home.
15: Sources tell Fox this is part of the ongoing federal probe, possibly in relation to sexual misconduct allegations. Swalwell was cooperative during the airport encounter on Saturday and was not detained or arrested. The FBI is not commenting on this matter. Swalwell faces multiple allegations of sexual assault from several women.
9: Fox's Matt Finn reporting Swalwell denies the allegations. Secretary of the Treasury Scott Bessent is trying to calm the public and the markets as the national debt hits a record $40 trillion.
21: We have to grow our way out of this.
9: And that tariff income will help.
21: With the Section 301 tariffs, I am confident that we will be back to the same level, if not higher, of tariff income for last year.
9: That didn't stop the sell-off on Wall Street, though. The Dow lost 704 points, or more than 1%. The Nasdaq slid 264 points. 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
31: 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Chance of showers late this afternoon, otherwise mostly sunny with a high of 83. Your full KNSI forecast is coming up in moments. Good afternoon, I'm Jake Judd. A federal judge has scheduled a hearing on Minnesota's request to extradite an Immigration and Customs Enforcement agent currently in custody in South Texas. Christian Castro was taken into custody in Cameron County in May after being indicted on multiple charges tied to a January 14th shooting in Minneapolis. Minnesota recently sued Texas Governor Greg Abbott, demanding extradition and restraining orders to keep Castro in jail. Brownsville U.S. District Court Judge Fernando Rodriguez has set an in-person hearing for next Tuesday. Castro shot Julio Sosa Ciales, claiming self-defense. Castro claimed self-defense, saying he was being attacked, but investigators determined that never happened and that he shot into an occupied home, hitting Sosa Ciales in the leg before the bullet lodged in the wall of a child's bedroom. Nearly all of Minnesota is dealing with drought, and central Minnesota is in the thick of it. The latest U.S. Drought Monitor report shows Stearns, Benton, and Sherburn counties sitting in severe drought, part of a band that stretches from the North Dakota border across the middle of the state. Statewide, about three-quarters of Minnesota is in at least moderate drought, and roughly 12% is drought-free. Forecasters with the Climate Prediction Center say the dry conditions are likely to stick around into October. Parents are getting all the school supplies, but students may not be getting all the sleep they need as they head back to school. Pediatrician Dr. Anuja Abandiopadi acknowledges the change to a school schedule is a challenge.
1: It is a huge problem, right? Coming off summer, our bodies, it's almost like going from a jet lag. What we do know is that a well-rested brain is a brain that's ready to learn.
31: 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For more tips, go to knsiradio.com. 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
27: When you need to know, your weather is on KNSI. Now your local forecast from the Hanson Paving Weather Center.
11: Chance of thunderstorms tonight, otherwise partly cloudy skies. Lows level off around 60. Southwesterly winds around 5 miles per hour. A blend of clouds and sun again tomorrow. High temperatures reach up to 82. Mainly clear skies tomorrow night. Lows level off around 59. I'm staff meteorologist Paul Frobley on KNSI. Right now, it's 79 degrees.
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20: Okay, I guess if you're not doing well with the black vote, you go out and say, you know, I've read MLK and Malcolm X.
4: Yes, that's exactly what happened with Michigan Senate Democrat nominee Abdul El-Sayed. See, he knows that, you know, a lot of black people really don't like Islamists,
2: yep,
4: and they don't like communists.
2: Nope.
4: He happens to be both.
2: Mm-hmm.
22: So that's a problem.
4: He had to go out there, and he's doing the best, doing his best.
2: Okay,
4: to try to figure this out.
2: All right, buddy, let's hear it.
23: You got to read Dr. Martin Luther King. You know, you got to read the stuff that he actually wrote.
32: Yeah,
23: Malcolm X.
32: Yeah,
23: I learned what it meant to be a person of color reading black folk and the civil rights struggle, and I understand that my responsibility is about trying to address racial inequity.
20: Well, I guess that's a decent enough effort.
4: I love black people.
20: It is. It's just on and on and on. It's the same thing. It's Jerry Maguire never ends.
2: Mm-hmm.
20: Some people are more convincing than others.
4: Yes.
20: I don't know that that's going to play much in Michigan.
4: I don't know, man. Well, I mean, when you had his primary opponent, that weird lady, running up the score against him, was it Rashida Tlaib's district?
20: I believe so.
4: Like, that's a, that's a big old warning sign.
20: Yes.
2: And I mean, if you're going to try to convince people about reading Malcolm X, you should go to LeBron.
0: Oh, of course. Well, naturally.
6: Well, yeah.
2: Because we all remember when he started reading Malcolm X, he wanted to make sure to bring it with him in press conferences.
6: So he could be seen with it.
2: And then asked about it. Mm-hmm. And it was very eloquent what he said about it at the time.
17: He was a very, very smart man. Very, very, very smart man. And basically, him understanding the how powerful the Negro can be. He used that word a lot. How powerful we are. And just a very powerful-minded gentleman. And it's unbelievable to kind of read something that's coming directly from him.
2: It's unbelievable.
17: Just hate. Wish I had the opportunity to meet him. Obviously, we know what the situation that happened along not only him, but Dr. Martin Luther King, some of the greats that's ever walked this face of the earth, not only just here in America, but in this face of the earth. So.
2: Yes. It's unbelievable that this book's been available to him his entire life and never, I guess, realized it.
6: Well,
2: that you could read the actual words that he wrote.
6: He was busy reading other things at the time, and he got caught up now.
0: Well, I do like that there was not a crease in the spine of that paper book. Or paperback.
2: No.
0: Yeah.
2: No. No.
6: Brand new copy, David.
2: Yeah. But the one thing that... at least my takeaway that I wouldn't have known before. Smart man. Not just a smart man. Very, very, very, very, very smart man. Oh, yes, man. Was it five or four?
6: Very, very, very, very. I think four.
0: I thought three.
6: Oh, okay.
2: Well, fact check. Here we go.
17: I don't him, but
2: no, we got to go back to the smart man part.
17: Very smart man.
2: That's from.
17: Very, very, very smart man.
2: Yeah, and three. The second time.
6: Good catch, David.
2: Yeah. Yes. And I guess if you're going to get technical and count to the first one, you could say four, but I'm saying that it's three. Probably right there. Okay. So there you go.
6: You stopped. Once you get past three, you lose the punch.
2: I think
6: four doesn't, you know, by then. It's
2: if you're going to go four, you got to go five. It's always got to be odd numbers.
6: Yeah.
2: Yeah.
6: You got to hit it harder.
2: Very, very.
6: Very.
2: And then you'd have it. Okay. All right.
6: LeBron.
2: Well, there are some Democratic socialists that are trying to take their talents to South Beach. I don't know how well that's going to go.
0: Oh, yeah?
2: We'll see. But, you know, a lot of Democrats, they do this dance where, it's a Big Ten party.
0: Mm-hmm.
2: Yeah, welcome all people. Well, David Jolly, you know, he is the gubernatorial candidate for the Democrats in Florida.
6: Yes.
2: I don't think he's saying Big Ten here.
18: Look, I reject the DSA. I reject socialism. I'm a capitalist, and I think capitalism provides the greatest amount of economic mobility. I reject socialism. I'm a capitalist. We'll see how Florida's voters sort that out in November.
2: Yeah, I know who the people voting are.
0: You?
2: Yes, exactly. I know who's voting in this election. They don't want this crap.
0: Oh, no. No, no, no.
2: And he's not the only one there. It's Moskowitz, too. Because they ran somebody against him.
0: Yeah, for him, too. It's because he's Jewish, too. He's, like, absolutely rejecting the DSA.
2: Oh, yeah. And he's reminding people there's Jewish voters.
19: 25% of this district is Jewish. 20% of this district is Hispanic. People have escaped socialism. And when they hear folks from the DSA go on television and talk about, you know, how they want to abolish the Senate, they want to get rid of prisons, and you know, they no borders. You know, most Americans hear that stuff and they say, what is going on?
2: Yeah.
6: True.
2: That is true.
0: That's like the bare minimum of common ground I think we can find with some of our Democrat brothers and sisters. Some of them.
2: Some of them.
0: Communism's bad, right? Can we at least, can reasonable people agree that communism usually, really, actually never works?
6: Well, it's never been tried the right way. It's never been done right. But they figured it out. They've got the key to it.
2: Mm-hmm. Yes.
6: They know how it's supposed to work.
0: They can't even run a grocery store.
6: No.
2: No.
0: Actually, that's not even fair. Grocery stores are incredibly difficult to run. I'll fact check myself on that one.
2: But they also... You've got people saying, well, you do the government run, it would be way better.
0: Yeah.
6: Mm-hmm.
20: And we saw what happened in Kansas City. It was a disaster. Mm-hmm.
6: Well, but you don't care when you make a profit or not. Yeah, I suppose, you know.
20: Yeah, that...
6: I mean, it is better to run one of those. Yeah, you got no pressure.
20: Hurts quite a bit.
6: Yeah.
20: Crazy story out of Philly. Maybe you've seen it. You got this guy dressed up with a Chucky mask. This is terrorizing people. Chasing women.
6: Like up the street or something?
20: Yes.
6: Oh, my gosh.
20: Oh, yeah.
6: Get decked is what's going to happen.
20: Well, I saw the video of it, and then Daily Wire News had it this morning talking about
5: it. The incident occurred near Philadelphia City Hall when a black male suspect wearing a Chucky Halloween mask approached several individuals while filming himself. In one encounter, he accosted a female jogger saying, quote, "Are you ready to die?" The woman then ran away, calling for help. During the encounter, the suspect kept one arm concealed behind his back, according to police. No weapon appears in the surveillance video, but police say the suspect is wanted on charges including possession of an instrument of crime, terroristic threats, harassment, assault, reckless endangerment, and intimidation. Aside from a minor injury to her leg while making her escape, the jogger made it out unharmed.
20: Wow. I think they catch this person. That's public gaining.
6: Well, I'm surprised he hasn't been beat by an accompanied male or something, or a male nearby.
20: Well, I also heard a report that a woman sort of fought back.
6: Good.
20: A woman named Jamaica. And she talked to news about it. This is what she had to say.
7: So I started to wave at her across from the intersection and say, hey, there's someone behind you. So I figured that if anything was going to happen, I wanted to see it with my own two eyes. He just seemed so disoriented about what his goals actually were. Like, I had bags. He wasn't reaching for those. It didn't seem like he had a clear goal to, like, actually get in La Colombe to do anything. So I was like, okay, well, let's see if you can fight. And he couldn't.
20: Wow.
0: Well,
20: very interesting.
0: They say that they have identified the guy. He is Zymire Hughes. And they know, they're very familiar with him in Philadelphia, apparently.
20: You mean this isn't the first crime ever?
0: No, it's not. They think he may have fled Pennsylvania. He has ties to California and Nevada. So U.S. Marshal Services are now involved. Uh-oh. That's not... Wow.
6: Went to Pennsylvania to run for Congress.
20: Well, I mean, is this going to be another case where he's just out in another day or two?
0: Well, if the Marshal Service is involved, no.
20: Probably good. Because I'm sure people around that town are like, good, this guy needs to go away. Because the DA there is a disaster.
0: Larry Krasner? Oh, yeah.
20: Yes.
6: Oh, gosh, yes.
20: Just the worst.
6: Well, I was thinking they were doing it for clicks.
0: That's like, what they said.
6: Like
0: that
6: goofing on people. On the
0: filming
6: know.
0: It for his own purposes. I don't know what the own purposes would be, though. Because it could be for online clicks. It could also be he's a sick individual who gets his jollies watching scared women run away. I don't know.
20: Public gaining.
0: Yes.
6: I've seen these guys online where there are people are at a hardware store or something and they're looking.
0: Yeah.
6: They come behind him, kind of flip him in the back at the neck.
20: Right.
6: Oh. Looking around, trying to, and the guy turns immediately, so you think it's just somebody across, right?
20: Right.
6: But it's like, you know, we want to, that's a good way to get your ass kicked, you know?
0: Yeah.
6: I mean.
20: Oh, yeah.
6: Yeah.
20: No doubt about it. Did you see this thing kind of made the rounds? Concert promoter posting a video online asking Gen Xers, help me out there. What's it going to take to get you guys going out to concerts again?
6: Lower prices.
0: Yeah, no kidding.
20: That's the first thing you would say.
6: I would, yeah.
20: Yeah. And I understand, for a band to be on the road, it's crazy expensive to do that.
6: Is, yeah.
20: So that means ticket price, but not to the extent that it's gone.
6: It's crazy.
20: Over the last few decades.
6: Less than 100's a bargain.
20: Yes.
0: Dude, I looked just on a whim for Ella Langley tickets, and it was like the cheapest I could find was like $600 per.
20: Yes.
0: It's like, okay, no. And I understand she's huge, and that's not, you know, typical of every concert, but man.
20: No.
6: I don't know what my daughter paid for the Foo Fighter tickets we went when we saw them, but I bet it was a lot.
20: Probably.
6: Yeah.
20: Especially if they're good seats.
6: They were decent, yeah.
20: Comedian Dan Regan gave some answers for the Gen Xers out there.
6: Okay.
20: He said bring back physical tickets.
6: Yes.
20: Cell phone tickets equal anxiety. That doesn't bother me.
6: I get anxious with those damn things.
20: So that'd bring boomers back.
6: Maybe. Well, it would help me because I like the hard ticket in my hand.
20: Okay.
6: Rather than trying to find it on my phone, I've had it for 6 months.
20: Said more chairs. Chairs are awesome.
6: Well, chairs are awesome unless you get the jackasses that stand the whole show.
20: Okay, this is actually funny. Purchase of your ticket should come with complimentary readers and some ibuprofen.
6: I would say a drink ticket, too.
20: Cleaner restrooms. Man.
6: Well, okay.
20: It's part of the experience, isn't it?
6: Yeah.
20: Fine the band $1,000 for every minute late they're taking the stage.
0: There you go. Man. Yes, I like that.
6: I like that, too.
20: Man, if they would have had that back in the day for a couple of GNR shows I was at, oh, man, I'd have made a lot of money.
6: Stevie Wonder, I would have walked out with a couple of grand.
20: Really?
6: God, the guy was like 2 hours late.
20: Well, that'd be more if it's $1,000 every minute.
6: Oh, for $1,000 a minute, yeah.
20: Yeah, 120 grand.
6: But geez, man, that's ridiculous.
20: Yeah. He also said lock up all cell phones. So none are allowed.
6: Well, you're not going to be able to do that.
20: You're not going to be able to do that now.
6: Most of the stuff you're not going to be able to do.
20: But there are some artists that are like, just leave the cell phone. Stop it.
6: Oh, I know. They don't like it. I understand. Yeah.
20: Yeah. But sometimes it is kind of cool to see just the experience. But I think, yes, it's the prices more than anything.
6: Yeah.
20: It's just kind of crazy.
6: Ridiculous.
20: It's a lot of Gen Xers remember paying.
6: Yeah. Oh, yeah.
20: $15, $10 for a great show.
0: You should start the shows at 5 p.m.
20: Yes! It's going to be nap time. Yeah. All right. Five stories we're watching today in a news update next.
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0: One, all right, number five, Act three, Blue. Five. This is the fundraising clearinghouse for the Democrat Party. The CEO is testifying in a closed-door session with members of Congress and has pleaded the fifth.
6: Really?
0: Yeah. This is over foreign donations that Act Blue was facilitating and passing along. Number four, the FBI seized former Representative Eric Swalwell's electronics from him at San Francisco Airport and from his D.C. home as they investigate sexual assault allegations against him. Number three, Jason Arday. This is the con artist at Cambridge who was exposed as a fraud and then took his own life. Activists are saying this was a lynching. There was a change.org petition that said that you can only run so many negative stories about somebody in a day. They said the media coverage got him killed. What the hell?
2: That is insane to say that.
0: Well, yes. Now an American academic who first raised concerns has been suspended by the Belgian university he works for. Nathan Koffness is under investigation for discrimination. Because
2: if you notice someone is being a total fraud, you just can't say it.
0: Yes, apparently.
2: That's because it's not loving enough.
0: Right. Yes, I guess. I don't know. Number two, a 35-year-old Albany woman who converted to Islam 5 years ago has now been arrested on federal charges after she allegedly swore allegiance to ISIS and told a federal confidential informant of her plans to attack the state capital. Jessica Bowie is her name. She was taken into custody overnight. And then number one, Carmelo Anthony. This is the young man who murdered Austin Metcalf at a high school track meet in suburban Dallas. Well, they're looking for a new trial because of racism or something. At a hearing today, though, in Collin County, the prosecutor revealed Carmelo's girlfriend went to their school to say that Carmelo was stalking her after she had broken up with him and that he was, quote, on the verge. Those are his words. That was an hour before the stabbing. He had a history of violence and made references to stabbing people, wanting to kill people. He had threatened to stab her before, apparently.
6: It's amazing this did not come out before now.
0: And then some people are reacting to that report. The Carmelo Anthony defenders are saying, well, why did she say she was, you know, praying for him and telling him to stay strong during the trial? Well, probably because she was afraid of you idiots.
2: Yes.
0: It's the same reason why Jacob Blake, the guy who got shot in Kenosha.
2: Yes.
0: In the process of, like, kidnapping kids?
2: Mm-hmm.
0: Yeah. Why didn't we hear from his on-again, off-again girlfriend, the baby mama? Because she didn't want to get killed.
2: Yeah. Yeah.
0: That's probably it, yeah. Those are the top five stories that we're watching today. 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
2: You could also not want to go on with a relationship with someone and still want the best for them and pray for them.
0: Well, yeah, of course.
2: You know, why didn't they? It just doesn't make any sense.
0: Also,
2: I didn't see this story. Go ahead.
0: Yeah,
2: exactly.
0: Say, she's a high schooler.
2: Yes. You tell me if this was a cool move from the boyfriend or not. This woman from Missouri was nervous about running her first half marathon. She kept asking her boyfriend, would you do it with me? He's like, no, I don't want to do it. What she didn't know, he was secretly training all along. So on race day, he surprised her with the good news, and she burst into tears. Like, oh, I'm so thankful. So they ran the Rockin' River Fest half marathon in St. Charles. Finished side by side. 2.5 hours. So should he have not kept it from her with a surprise and let her know the whole time, or was that a cool thing to do?
0: I think it's kind of a nice surprise, but, you know, they could have had some nice bonding experience training together.
4: Well, she certainly appreciated it, I guess, huh?
2: I thought it was kind of cool.
4: Burst into tears, yeah.
2: Yeah. But you know, somebody's going to say, well, it would have been better if he just would have.
4: Of course they're going to say that.
2: Robbins is in a mood today. I cannot wait for the trifecta. This is going to be a great one, and a news update is next.
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5: 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Chance of showers late this afternoon. Otherwise, mostly sunny and a high near 83. Your full KNSI forecast is on the way in moments. Good afternoon. I'm Jake Judd. St. Claude's finances grew stronger in 2025 by nearly every metric, but a second report the city produces each year meant to flag trouble before it grows shows some self-funded operations struggling to pay their own way. The parking system posted real operating losses in three of the last 4 years, including a $574,000 loss last year, with cash reserves down nearly $742,000 since 2021. The River's Edge Convention Center lost $1.1 million in 2025, and the stormwater utilities income dropped as outside grant funding dried up. The Enterprise Fund's budget is typically released by the mayor in early November. You can learn more at knsiradio.com. Crews will soon break ground in a new restroom building at Sartell's Lions Community Park across from City Hall on Pinecone Road. The facility will include two single-stall bathrooms, one of them fully handicap accessible. It's the second phase of a Lions Club effort at the park that started with the all-inclusive playground that opened in September of 2023. Three area Lions Clubs raised $340,000 for that project and have been fundraising for the restroom since the spring of 2025. Find out more about the project at knsiradio.com. Returning home from military service has never been easy, but an annual event aims to make it closer to a hole-in-one. The 13th annual Tee It Up for the Troops Golf and Fundraising event is Monday, August 31st at St. Cloud's Country Club. General Robert Corley, who co-chairs the event, talks of two big areas of focus for helping vets.
7: Housing and homelessness is an issue not only in the general population, but also within our military veterans. And kind of tied to that is employment. Somebody that's homeless also might just be in need of a job.
6: Learn more at knsiradio.com. For more on these and other stories, visit knsiradio.com, which is also where you can sign up for the daily newsletter. I'm Jake Judd, KNSI News.
8: This is a Bloomberg Money Minute. As demand for AI continues to grow, Anthropic's preparing for its stock market debut later this month. And the maker of the Claude chatbot now expects to meet or even pass the size of SpaceX's record-setting $86 billion initial public stock offering on June 12th. It was a dismal day on Wall Street. Stocks fell hard. Oil shot higher after a rally in bonds petered out. Investors dumped out of shares of Walmart, those shares down 9% today, and new threats by President Trump against Iran sent oil to around $88 a barrel, renewing worries about inflation. At the close, the Dow down 704 points, 1.3% lower. The Nasdaq lost 264, a 1% drop, and the S&P down 67. Starbucks eliminating 100 corporate staffers as part of a money-saving restructuring and let another 120 others go who declined to move from their long-term Seattle headquarters to new offices in Nashville. Tom Busby, Bloomberg Radio.
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17: Chance of thunderstorms tonight, otherwise partly cloudy skies. Lows level off around 60. Southwesterly winds around 5 miles per hour. A blend of clouds and sun again tomorrow. High temperatures reach up to 82. Mainly clear skies tomorrow night. Lows level off around 59. I'm staff meteorologist Paul Trombley on KNSI. Right now, it's 79 degrees.
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2: The Mark Lee Van Camp and Robbins Show. Jamie Markley, David Van Camp, Scott Robbins, the Robbins Trifecta coming up in just a few. The major update, I understand. Before we get there, news update, David Van Camp.
0: Well, again, the Carmelo Anthony story is huge. This is the young man who was convicted for murder, sentenced to 35 years for stabbing Austin Metcalf in the heart.
4: In track meet.
0: A track meet.
4: Yeah.
0: He was there looking for trouble, and that's been backed up now because he's asking for a new trial. And the prosecutor said, okay, well, we weren't going to go. We were just going to stick to the facts immediately in front of us in the case. We weren't going to talk about his history during the trial, but now that's all over. Carmelo's ex-girlfriend went to the assistant principal saying that she had broken up with Carmelo and he was stalking her. That was the morning of the stabbing. A text was then shown from Carmelo Anthony saying, I'm low-key on the verge, and he emphasized it, if you're familiar with modern texting technology. He also had once threatened her with a knife in one message and told her in another text, when I stab somebody, I'm going to lick their blood off the blade.
2: Well.
4: Hey.
0: And so they did that, and there is a lot more. Also, when he lived in Louisiana, he had been sent to a program associated with LSU for kids who could not keep their hands to themselves.
2: Well, that's a lot of evidence there.
4: I didn't know they had a special program for kids who couldn't keep their hands to themselves.
2: Did he already attend it or was going to attend it?
0: He had already attended it. That was when he lived in Louisiana. Then they moved to Texas.
2: Got it. Okay.
4: Wow.
2: And then people that are supporting Carmelo Anthony are saying what?
0: Basically that, why is it that the girlfriend was saying, yeah, praying for you, stay strong, Melo. During the trial. And I'm like, well, probably because she didn't want you animals to go and kill her.
2: Yeah. Dude, you also mentioned the new Black Panther Party.
0: Yeah.
2: It's outside the courthouse.
0: Yeah. The leader is a peach, huh?
2: She's Crystal Muhammad?
0: Is it the female?
2: Yeah, she's a bigger gal.
0: She's the only person I've ever seen who looks like she's standing up and sitting down at the same time.
3: That is an incredible description. It's a trick on the eyes, I'll tell you that.
6: Now, wait a minute. What did you just say?
0: It looks like she's sitting down and standing up at the same time. It's one of those things where, like, she's a larger lady, and her bosom is rather large, but it also kind of meets up with her large midsection, and she's kind of hunched over, but also standing up.
3: Well, you'd have to have incredible abdominal and back strength to stand straight.
0: That's right.
3: If you're her.
0: Yeah.
3: Because if I'm to paint the picture, you remember that crazy story out of Canada with the dude that wore the prosthetic breasts that were like insanely big?
4: Oh, yeah, yeah, yeah. I remember that guy.
3: It was like a circus?
4: Yeah, it was crazy.
3: Yes. That's what this looks like, but I think these are legit. Not that I care, but it is hard to stand up straight, and she is a bigger gal. And she's adjusting and, like, pulling her shirt out, like, to cover. But they are demanding for Carmelo Anthony to be released.
0: Yes.
4: Hey, lady, stand up.
12: I am standing.
3: Yes. Okay. Yeah, that's winning hearts and minds.
6: Oh, boy.
0: Oh, they're not interested in that.
3: No.
0: No. It's militancy is what they're interested in.
3: Very much so.
4: You know, that whole side of the political spectrum are the most unhappy people.
3: Yes.
4: They are the unhappiest people ever. What a drag to be around these people for any length of time.
3: And some just really act like children. So Nick Shirley is in California. Did you see any of these clips?
4: I have not.
3: And, you know, he's pointing out fraud. Well, the California State Assembly Chief of Staff in Sacramento, I think his name is Terry Shands, is slandering Nick Shirley, trying to say he is a small...
4: Oh.
3: Yeah, it's just a weird sort of back and forth.
18: Nick, what did that do for you?
19: Mia Bonta, do you think her creating a bill that would make it basically illegal, give someone a $4,000 fine for looking into immigration support service providers?
18: Did you guys hear that Nick Shirley has a small penis, allegedly?
19: Wow, that's so adult of you.
3: This is a grown man.
4: That was a guy?
3: This is a dude. Yes. So, yeah, he's a chubby dude. He looks like he's 40s, probably.
4: Again, what is it with the voices of these guys?
18: Well, did you hear about this? Nick Shirley allegedly has a small penis. Well, I don't know. They're reporting.
3: And he's holding a sign, Nick Shirley allegedly, or something small. And it just goes
18: seen this?
19: Well, the reports are wrong.
18: They're reporting. Well, we don't know. Prove me wrong.
19: No, I'm not. I don't do that.
18: Prove me wrong. It's good enough for Charlie Kirk. Prove me wrong.
20: You don't want to do that.
18: Well, if you consent.
19: I mean, we are in California. They do support pedophiles.
18: I think you're over 18. So there are news reports happening that Nick Shirley has a small penis. Do you have any?
3: And he just keeps going. That's how he's getting in the way of Nick Shirley just asking this politician about the fraud. It is. He makes a total jerk out of himself.
0: Why are left wingers always thinking about conservative people's penis?
3: That's a good question. Well, talk to your local psychologist on that one. Get back to me.
0: What is that?
3: I'm not sure.
0: Oh, you need that gun because you're overcompensating for your small peeper. Why are you thinking about my peeper? That's weird.
4: I want to make sure when you break into my house with your small peeper that I feel you full of lead.
3: One other thing real quick. Did you see the video of the Amazon customer in Texas when her first drone delivered order was dropped into her swimming pool?
4: Oh, gosh.
3: Watch it. Just boom. Right in there. Yeah, the technology's there, but it'd probably have to work out
4: like
3: a few
4: NASA
3: things.
4: And the Apollo just dropping into the pool.
3: Just boom, right there.
4: There you go. Splash landing.
3: Need to get a little better there. All right, you ready for your big three? Of course you are.
29: Are you ready?
12: One, two, three.
29: It's the three most important news stories of the day.
22: I hit the trifecta.
29: Well, at least according to Scott Robbins. It's the trifecta on the Markley, Van Camp, and Robbins Show.
3: Every day about this time, Scott Robbins' top three stories, helped by his hero.
24: I'm Casey.
4: Hey, Casey.
24: I'm ready.
4: How's it going?
24: Good.
4: Staying in the air conditioning?
24: Yes.
4: Okay, good to hear.
24: Three.
0: He's vulnerable at his age.
4: I know he's vulnerable. Yeah. So I'm checking in on him, yep. Yeah.
0: Number three, 9/11 history is going across the nation.
4: Yeah, the Tunnel to Towers Foundation is transporting a steel beam that was recovered from the South Tower. And it's like 10,500 mile journey across America. They've got this thing in the back of a flatbed, and they're just taking it to places just so other generations and you yourself can take a look at it as we remember the 25th anniversary of the attack. Can't believe it's been 25 years.
2: I know.
4: That is insane. Where we are now versus where we were then is remarkable. I mean, the thing still haunts me. I mean, when I think about it, it's still haunts me. But, man, that opened the back door to all this other nonsense. And that's, you know, here we are talking about socialism and in Islam taking over. And it's just the whole thing. At 9/11, you would have never have thought that.
2: Yeah, that's a conversation
4: after that
2: for another time, because a lot of people don't feel like that was opening the back door. It was something else. But
4: well, that could be too. Yeah.
2: You could not have imagined we would be where we're at politically right now in late 2001.
4: I mean, like I said, the unity you felt on that day. Anyway, it's just remarkable.

0: parts of the platforms embraced Democratic Socialists this week as part of the Democratic Party's big tent. I don't even know what to say sometimes to this stuff.
1: Well, we've known it's coming for a long time.
0: 58%?
1: Yes.
0: Gosh, they're down with socialism.
1: Yes.
0: Wow.
1: Very much so.
2: And the countdown continues.
1: Scott Robbins, right back to top three of the day.
0: I've never been more glad to be the oldest guy on this show, I'll tell you that. The closer I get to death, the more I won't have to deal with that anymore, right?
3: One way of looking at it, I suppose.
0: Yeah, I mean, that's one way. That's a positive spin on it, man.
4: One.
3: All right, number one, an update on the world's smallest, well, peeper guy.
0: Yeah, remember the guy we had? I was talking about this. We talked about a couple of weeks ago, the world's smallest penis. May, after relinquish his title after successful surgery.
1: He
0: no longer has the world's smallest. Remember he was doing a GoFundMe campaign, and it worked. A bunch of people ponied up, said, yeah, we'll help you out. The guy's in North Carolina. He claimed to have the world's smallest one. He may have finally had, I'll just tell you what the report here says, a happy ending. Okay. The guy says the enlargement procedure was a huge success. Michael Phillips is 38 years old, underwent the surgery Monday in North Carolina, where doctors injected well within the parameters of micropenis, they said, but they put what they called a filling. They built like a cast around it and then filled it and attached it.
1: Oh, boy.
0: With, you know, human skin and that sort of thing. Mm-hmm. So, anyway, guy's very pleased with the results. He said he won't know the full results until after the swelling goes down from the surgery. So I'll keep you posted on that because I know you're dying to find out.
1: Well, I know you've been on this story more than anyone I know have been for a while.
3: It's your beat.
0: I know. I'm on the micropenis beat.
1: Oh, gosh.
0: We hand out assignments on the show, and I got that one.
1: I don't ever remember it coming up, actually.
3: Neither does
1: he. You just took the lead.
0: David, thank you for picking up on that one.
1: Of course.
2: And there you have it.
0: That little phrase, yes.
1: I just give up on all of it.
0: Markley's dropping back to punt right now.
1: Just like, okay.
5: We don't need nasty. We don't need nasty. Honestly, there's no place for it.
1: Exactly. Nimrod's in the news. Mailman attacks peacock, and much more straight ahead. We're Markley, Van Camp, and Robin. 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
10: Yes, sir.
12: What?
10: Nothing. You did well.
12: You guys both are laughing.
10: I was laughing because you...
12: I'm very cautious.
10: You're so timid with the copy.
12: Well, I get flop sweat because I kept screwing it up all the time.
13: All you got to do is remember Chefman. It's not Chefman.
12: I keep wanting to say Chefman, and I don't know why. My brain tricks me all the time into thinking that's the word. The word is Chefman. Chefman.
13: There you go. News update, David Van Camp.
12: I'm going to have this thing nailed really soon.
11: Well, it runs through tomorrow, so... You
12: got to go longer. Come on.
11: Right. You're just now getting it. There you go.
12: I get it. Come on.
11: All right. News update. Senate leader John Thune says, hey, it's time to attack Democrats and make the Save America Act a campaign issue rather than criticize Senate Republicans. our message.
13: Are you joking me?
11: Our message ought to be why the Democrats are completely out of step with the American people and why we need to elect more Republicans so we can do things like the Save Act. I think the base can be plenty motivated by other issues, and particularly by the president getting out there on the campaign trail and telling them why it's important that they elect Republicans to the Senate. It's like, dude, okay. I understand, and you should do that. I get that.
13: Yeah.
11: All right. But it's kind of hard. And you're like, hey, the president ought to go and try to whip up the votes for this. Brr, brr, not my job. I'm only the Senate majority leader. Brr.
13: Right. Yeah. Hey, that's infuriating. We got to get to Nimrods. Roll it.
14: When the going gets tough.
15: Damn it, this is too hard.
14: The dumb get dumber.
16: All right, Dean.
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15: I love the poorly educated.
13: All right. Nimrod's the news. We go to Pasadena, California. And honestly, I'm going to let you decide who the Nimrod is here.
12: Okay.
13: All right. I'm going to read right from the ABC story. Neighbors in Pasadena expressing outrage after a mail carrier was caught on video attacking a peacock that residents say is a fixture of the neighborhood. So the incident involving the bird known as Sugar happened the other afternoon on Mohawk Street. Resident Gina Davis, not that one, but another one, said, I saw him get hit with the club. It was horrible. So residents describe Sugar as a white peacock that's well known in the area. Seeing a picture right here. Now, one resident said, he can be a little nasty. He's a peacock. He's a wild animal. Mm-hmm. He just chases everybody around. The other person said, there are times that we've seen him chase the mailman, and I understand. But you just can't throw rocks and hit him with sticks.
11: Yes, you can.
13: You have to figure out how to take care of that a little better.
11: No.
13: What they say. So the video shows the mailman throwing water or some sort of liquid at Sugar before picking up a rock and throwing it at him. Because it's chasing him. Short time later, there's Sugar standing in front of the mail truck. So that's when he comes out with a little stick and kind of hits the peacock with it. Sugar flopped around and then kind of collapsed there in the street.
12: Mm-hmm. Oh, no. Did he kill the thing?
13: Oh, you and your sad puppy dog.
12: Did he kill him?
11: Those birds can be vicious, man.
12: Oh, I know. I know they can. I know they can.
13: They got him. He was being attended to. But outraged residents say he should be held accountable. So who's the Nimrod here?
11: Well, the residents.
12: Take care of your pet. Yeah.
13: Sugar. And that's Nimrod's
11: Markley, Van Camp, and Robbins, and you're listening to AM 1450 and FM 99.3 KNSI.
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26: She planned to bomb the New York State Capitol. I'm Lisa Lacerra, Fox News. An Albany woman under arrest in what authorities say was a plot to kill state lawmakers. 35-year-old Jessica Bowie had been under surveillance for more than a month as she communicated with a confidential informant posing as an ISIS facilitator.
27: As alleged, this defendant was radicalized online and spread messages of hate and violence against the American people.
26: Assistant U.S. Attorney John Sarcone. Authorities say Bowie planned to flee the country after the attack, but said she would be willing to return to launch more attacks on the White House or in Times Square on New Year's Eve. Philadelphia police say they've identified the man they say has been terrorizing people on the street in Center City while wearing a Chucky Halloween mask. D.A. Larry Krasner says they believe the man may have left the area.
28: We have reason to know that Zymir Hughes is trying to avoid a warrant for his arrest on misdemeanor and felony charges.
26: Krasner says Hughes has ties to California and Nevada, police asking any victims to come forward. The aircraft carrier USS Abraham Lincoln, which has been deployed for 270 days in the Middle East, finally heading back to its home port of San Diego.
29: The USS George Washington arrived in the Middle East yesterday to replace the Lincoln. The switch comes as concerns about the Lincoln have been growing, with reports of a stressed-out crew, bad plumbing, and supply shortages.
26: Fox's Jill Nato. The Army's top general has directed a Europe-based unit specializing in drone warfare to shut down and revert to traditional infantry roles. The 173rd Airborne Brigade has spent over a year experimenting with drones. Wall Street stocks had their worst loss in 3 weeks. The Dow lost 703. The Nasdaq minus 263. The S&P off 66. The price of Brent crude rose 2.4%. 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
26: Federal officials say the captain of a charter boat that capsized in New York Harbor earlier this month, killing a young mother and her child, is in the country illegally.
34: The Coast Guard says the boat had way too many passengers, so it capsized and sent more than a dozen people into the New York Harbor. And the feds say the boat's captain, Manuel Hernandez, was not just in the country illegally, but was also not licensed by the Coast Guard, now facing two federal felony charges, one for each death. Investigators say this happened about 3 hours into the boat tour out near the Statue of Liberty. They say Hernandez tried to make a U-turn and accelerate over the wake of another boat that was coming by, and the boat went under.
26: Fox's Alexis McAdams in New York City. The Department of Homeland Security says Hernandez could be deported. Three cities are in the running to host the 2028 Democratic National Convention.
0: Boston, Denver, and Philadelphia are in the running to host the convention where delegates will pick their presidential nominee who'll try to retake the White House. DNC chair Ken Martin describes the bids from all three cities as incredibly strong, promising the huge event will be an inspiring celebration of our party's future nominee. The convention is set for August 7th through the 10th. Officials visited five cities earlier this year, considering logistical and fundraising capacity, among other factors. Atlanta did not make the cut, neither did Chicago, which was hoping to host the convention for a second straight time. CJ Papa, Fox News.
26: Commanders of the Army's 9th Brigade Engineer Battalion, based at Fort Stewart, Georgia, offering its service members a special bonus if they reenlist soon. Four extra days off, timed around the November release of the video game Grand Theft Auto 6. The commanders say they believe free time to play the game, where players commit carjackings and battle police, will persuade some soldiers to extend their service. A Fort Stewart spokesman says the idea was to have a unique incentive program that connects to what soldiers are interested in. I'm Lee Silasera. This is Fox News.
1: 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Good evening and welcome to the 5 p.m. Report. Bob Hughes here, inviting you to stay with us for the latest local news and weather. And we'll have a Fox Sports update in a bit. We'll also go outside the box with the Ox and even listen in on a conversation I had earlier this morning. Plus, news and comment from one of the best in the business, Bill O'Reilly. But right now, it's time for news.
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3: 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Partly to mostly cloudy tonight with a low of 59. Your full KNSI forecast is on the way in moments. Good evening, I'm Jake Judd. A Big Lake man already convicted of murdering his mother in 2020 has now been found not guilty by reason of mental illness in the second phase of his trial. According to the criminal complaint, police were called to Rosalia Johnson's home on July 23rd of 2020 after her husband, Andrew Jordahl, returned home from work and found their son Eric in the garage covered in blood. Court documents say Eric went into his mother's room, where she told him to go back to bed. He then bit her and began hitting her before retrieving a butcher knife and stabbing her repeatedly. Jordahl was charged with second-degree murder, then indicted on first-degree murder charges by a grand jury. Psychiatric examiners determined that he was suffering from schizophrenia and hallucinations that led him to believe his mother was a non-human being he was commanded to kill. He will remain committed to a state psychiatric facility rather than face prison. Mike Lindell is privately funding a hand recount and audit of the Minnesota primary he lost by 11 percentage points. The MyPillow founder and Trump ally claims that his team caught multiple irregularities on election night. Lindell ran as a Republican in the gubernatorial primary. He says his team saw vote totals move backward during reporting. Unusual synchronized totals across all Republican candidates and counties reporting more votes than were cast. The transition from military to home life is a much bigger challenge than figuring out which club to use next. Organizers hope to help with that process at the 13th annual Tee It Up for the Troops Golf and Fundraising event Monday, August 31st at St. Cloud Country Club. General Robert Corley, who co-chairs the event, shares common challenges for returning vets.
4: When they return to civilian life, oftentimes they're not around those people that they served with, so they wind up dealing with these issues a lot of times on their own or without a support network.
3: While this year's event is sold out, the community is invited to attend the event's opening ceremony at noon on the practice green at the St. Cloud Country Club. Learn more at knsiradio.com. And one of Sartell's most popular playgrounds is getting a permanent restroom. The city's Park and Recreation Department says construction on the new bathroom facility at Lyons Community Park will get underway soon. The building will house two single-stall restrooms, one of them built for a full wheelchair access. Right now, the only option at the park is a portable toilet in the parking lot well away from the playground. The project is being paid for through fundraising by the Sartala Sauk Township and St. Stephen Lions Clubs. For more on these and other stories, visit knsiradio.com, which is also where you can sign up for the daily newsletter. I'm Jake Judd, KNSI News.
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10: When you need to know, your weather is on KNSI. Now your local forecast from the Hanson Paving Weather Center.
11: Chance of thunderstorms tonight, otherwise partly cloudy skies. Lows level off around 60. Southwesterly winds around 5 miles per hour. A blend of clouds and sun again tomorrow. High temperatures reach up to 82. Mainly clear skies tomorrow night. Lows level off around 59. I'm staff meteorologist Paul Trombley on KNSI. Right now, 77.
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21: First round play at the Open Championship. Scottie Scheffler finds himself in contention early as he's currently 3 under par through 9 holes. Sungjae Im has a share of the lead at 4 under par. Thomas Dietrich shot 67 today. He's in the clubhouse at 3 under. Henrik Stenson in the clubhouse at -2. The 2016 champion shoots a round of 68 in his first round at Royal Birkdale. Other notables on the course right now include Bryson DeChambeau, 2 under par through the first 9 holes on his round. Rory McIlroy ends up teeing off with Xander Schauffele in one of the final groupings of the day. Baseball's All-Star break is over for two teams as the Mets and Phillies play in Philadelphia tonight at 7 o'clock Eastern Time. The Miami Heat today will introduce Giannis Antetokounmpo at a 3 o'clock Eastern Time press conference, and Alvin Kamara reworked his deal to remain with the New Orleans Saints.
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23: AM 1450, FM 99.3, KNSI. Folks, there's something that you need to know more about. Amber Knutson is with the Fish and Wildlife Department with the Minnesota DNR. She is with us this morning to talk about the walk-in access program. Hunting seasons are knocking on the door. Some are already there. What do we need to know about the walk-in access program, and how does the whole thing work?
24: Those sites with the little yellow signs show up, not the WMA signs, it's the walk-in access, it's kind of like a greenish sign, I guess. They open up on September 1st to anyone who purchases the $3 walk-in access validation. Not the donation, but the validation. We appreciate donations as well, but in order to access the sites, you have to have that $3 validation.
23: Now, how many sites are there, and specifically, what are they there for?
24: There's approximately like 220 sites across western Minnesota. They're there for just to access for hunting. You can go out there and birdwatch, photograph nature, or just take like a walk out there. But if you are using it for other things than hunting, I do recommend you wear like a brightly colored shirt, orange or something, so that way if somebody is out there hunting, they do see you, and we just prevent injuries that way.
23: Sure. Now, typically speaking, are these areas, these walk-in accesses, are they near a community? People might find it a little surprising to have a walk-in access area so close to their community, or are they, let's say, out in the middle of nowhere?
24: Kind of both. They're scattered across the region there, across the western side of the state. Last year, or this coming year, we did have to reduce those acres somewhat, but it still goes up from Wilkin County, I think, is the furthest north we are this year, and it goes all the way down to Rock County in the very southwest, and then over towards Le Sueur County, towards the southeast of Minnesota here.
0: Okay, now, Amber, you've mentioned this a couple of times, the western half of Minnesota. What about the eastern half? Why is the western half so special?
24: The eastern half just contains a lot of public land already, so we're focusing more in southwest and western Minnesota, where other public acres are limited. So just providing access to people who want to get out there that don't have a lot of opportunity.
0: Okay, now, public land is one thing, private land is another, and I kind of want to go in a different direction here. One of the things people really need to know, right? Public land is one thing, as I said, but if you are going to hunt on someone else's property, please just don't show up, right? Make a phone call. Reach out. It makes things a lot easier, doesn't it?
24: Yes, it does. But one of the nice things with the walk-in access program is we've already done all that legwork for
0: right.
24: you. So as long as you see that sign out there, it's and you have that validation, it's open for you to use. You don't have to contact that landowner.
0: You know, Amber, it's one thing to have a program in place, completely different to have people who are aware of it and use it. What are we talking about as far as folks that are out there taking advantage of the walk-in access program?
24: Yeah, most people that have been using it in the past have been pheasant hunters, some deer hunting, but it is open for pretty much anybody to use now. So that was a recent change, I think, in 2023, with the legislature. They made that opportunity available to anybody now.
0: So where does the walk-in access property, the land, come from?
24: It is all private land, so landowners will contact us or will contact, depending on the situation, most landowners will reach out to their counties interested in enrolling their land into the program. The landowners get paid $18 per acre for the habitat they have, and they have to have a minimum of 40 acres, so okay. there's plenty of opportunity out there.
0: Does this help in the wildlife management aspect of what you folks do at the DNR in that we have too many deer in this area, we'd better open up a walk-in access thing for the deer season this year?
24: Yeah, we do have some of those parcels. I've worked with area managers. The landowners have contacted us and said this, and they had maybe 25, 30 acres, and the area manager's like, yep, this is a good spot. We've had a lot of deer depredation here in the past. So then I enroll those acres, and it provides opportunity for that landowner to work with the public to reduce some of those deer numbers. But it's mostly, again, been on the western side of the state.
0: Sure. You know, Mother Nature really takes care of things. If we have too many deer, then we get more wolves. If we have too many wolves, then the deer pop goes down. You know, it's interesting how that all works out. Sometimes, though, Mother Nature needs a little help from people like Amber Knutson at the DNR and the Fish and Wildlife Department. Is there anything that people should know, like a number they should call to make sure that they are able to find out all of the walk-in access areas?
24: They can actually just go on to our website, and our new atlas is posted there. So all that is found on dnr.state.mn.us, or you can give me a call at 507-706-6172.
0: Amber, thank you so much for being with us this morning.
24: Yeah, thank you.
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9: When you need to know, your weather is on KNSI. Now your local forecast from the Hanson Paving Weather Center.
10: Chance of thunderstorms tonight, otherwise partly cloudy skies. Lows level off around 60. Southwesterly winds around 5 miles per hour. A blend of clouds and sun again tomorrow. High temperatures reach up to 82. Mainly clear skies tomorrow night. Lows level off around 59. I'm staff meteorologist Paul Trombley on KNSI. Right now, 77.
11: I, Dan the Ox Oxner, host of Hot Talk with the Ox. I'm having a flashback to 1992, I believe it was. Talking about free samples at grocery stores. It was one of my first ever radio broadcast remotes. That's where you go somewhere and you do cut-ins to the regularly scheduled programming, and you say, hey, at that time I was Wally Banks. I'm Wally Banks. And I was broadcasting from a new grocery store in Fergus Falls called More Four Foods, which is, I don't know what it is now. It's gone through a bunch of things. Anyway, Jack's Naturally Rising Pizza had just been invented, and they were paying for a remote for me to stand in the freezer section with a pizza oven and cook free samples of Jack's Naturally Rising Pizza.
12: Oh, fun.
11: And I took a bite of it. I'm like, this is the best. And literally, I'm like, this is the best frozen pizza I've ever had. And I'm new to the whole thing. So I'm thinking, uh-oh. As soon as I get on the air talking about this, thousands of people are going to come in here for this free pizza. This is going to be crazy. Well, after about an hour, two people came in. I'm like, hey, wait a minute here. And we had like a whole stack of pizzas to cook. I'm like, this is going to look bad. So I started begging people to come in. Finally, I'm like, don't you people understand it? We've got free pizza here. And that got a few people in, but that was a lesson learned, right? It's like, okay, 1,000 people are not going to come to get a little sliver of pizza in a freezer section at a grocery store just because Wally Banks, who they've never heard of before, is on the air telling them to come do it. That was one of my radio lessons, kind of 101, from the first month on the job. But I'm telling you, that was an invention. Delicious. How many of this cocktail and that cocktail are ordered? What would you say? And by the way, I'm sorry about this. I said it wrong. I've got our favorite vegetable in America, but this is the most ordered cocktail worldwide. That's actually the information I have here. Not in America. My guess is it's probably the same. What would you guess it would be worldwide? The most ordered cocktail in bars worldwide, according to Bacardi Cocktail Trends Report 2026, the margarita.
12: Oh, okay.
11: Second, the mojito. Third, piña colada.
12: Really? No martini?
11: That's number 10. Yep. Let's see here. Moving down, rum and coke, whiskey coke, vodka soda, gin and tonic. And they say the dry martini is the first drink in the top 10 that takes more than a pour. But it's like right at, it's is it number 9? I think it's number 9. Interesting. The dry martini is number 10, the actual dry martini. Tequila soda, gin lemonade, screwdriver. Cocktails that take shaking or muddling sit lower. The daiquiri at 14 and the Paloma at 19. Ever ordered a Paloma?
12: Nope.
11: Know what it is?
12: Nope.
11: I don't either. So, yeah, the margarita, the most ordered drink at bars worldwide. And then the mojito after that. And then the piña colada. That's interesting. All right. Well, whatever your cocktail is, I got to say collectively, probably the most, like if there's one cocktail that I've ordered more than all the others combined, it would definitely be the dry martini, also known as the Oxtini in many circles. In fact, the Oxtini used to be, true story, the Oxtini, named after radio personality the Ox, was actually on the bar menu, the printed bar menu on the tabletops at all the bar tables at the old Ciotti's in downtown St. Cloud.
12: Oh, cool.
11: The Oxtini, ladies and gentlemen. Ah, the good old days. But also, okay, vegetable. Doug texted in thinking the Bloody Mary and the tomato, which is actually a fruit. No, the Bloody Mary is not the number one cocktail, and the tomato is not the number one vegetable. Like you mentioned, I guess it's a fruit. Doesn't matter. It's not the tomato. The story on the New York Post, excuse me. The story in the New York Post is printed because there might be a shortage. There's a drought, and we could be hosed on the availability of the most, America's favorite vegetable. The most consumed vegetable in the United States, you'll never get it. Broccoli.
12: Oh, that's what I would have guessed.
11: Really? Oh, okay.
12: I'm a broccoli guy.
11: See, I was a late comer to broccoli. My mother must have hated it. I didn't discover broccoli until I was in my 20s, and now I'm a big fan. I've never thought about my favorite vegetable, though. But now, of course, they're saying that the drought in California could threaten the country's broccoli supply.
12: Oh.
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23: 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Bob Hughes here, and the 5 p.m. report continues with an update from Fox Sports and an Ox block from this morning's Hot Talk with the Ox. Bill O'Reilly will wrap it all up with his latest insights at 5:45. But right now, it's time for news.
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17: KNSI News Time is 5:30, partly to mostly cloudy tonight with a low of 59. Your full KNSI forecast is on the way in moments. Good evening, I'm Jake Judd. A Big Lake man convicted of murdering his mother in 2020 will remain in a state psychiatric facility after being found not guilty by reason of mental illness in a two-part trial. Eric Jordahl was found guilty of first-degree murder this spring for killing his mother, Rosalia Johnson. In the second phase of his bench trial, two forensic psychologists testified Jordahl was suffering from active psychosis and schizophrenia, with hallucinations and religious delusions that led him to believe his mother was a non-human and he was commanded to kill. Judge Karen Schomer ruled Jordahl did not understand the nature of his actions or that what he was doing was wrong. He will remain committed at the Minnesota Security Hospital. Central Minnesota remains locked in severe drought with no meaningful relief in sight. The latest U.S. Drought Monitor report has Stearns, Benton, and Sherburne counties in severe drought, and the same band that covers much of the state from the North Dakota border east. A small area in west central Minnesota has now slipped into extreme drought, the first time any part of the state has hit that mark this year. The Mississippi Headwaters watershed, which includes St. Cloud, has been under a state drought warning since July, and forecasters expect the dry stretch to last into October. As families shift into back-to-school mode, sleep experts say bedtime for students also needs adjusting, and it should start sooner rather than later. Pediatrician Dr. Anuja Bandyopadhyay spoke about what gets in the way of a good night's sleep.
15: Surveys have shown that most of the time, video games, social media, even like sometimes it's just competing school schedule and all the homework, or sometimes socialization, all of these are the common culprits.
17: The doctor says sleep deprivation by itself can not only affect the ability to learn, but it affects heart health, emotions, memory, and behavior. Recommendations from the American Academy of Sleep Medicine includes gradually shifting bedtimes and wake-up times earlier by 15 to 30 minutes, a few days at a time as the school year approaches. You can learn more at knsiradio.com. The Trump administration is moving to allow logging across 62,000 acres of the Superior National Forest. The Agricultural Department has filed a proposal to repeal the 2001 roadless rule, a change that would reopen 44 million acres nationwide without requiring timber cutting or road construction. Much of the affected Minnesota land borders the boundary waters but remains outside the wilderness area. For more on these and other stories, visit knsiradio.com, which is also where you can sign up for the daily newsletter. I'm Jake Judd. KNSI News.
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10: Chance of thunderstorms tonight, otherwise partly cloudy skies. Lows level off around 60. Southwesterly winds around 5 miles per hour. A blend of clouds and sun again tomorrow. High temperatures reach up to 82. Mainly clear skies tomorrow night. Lows level off around 59. I'm Staff Meteorologist Paul Trombley on KNSI. Right now, 77.
28: This is a Bloomberg Money Minute. Abbott Labs has agreed to pay $670 million to settle lawsuits involving about 2,000 babies, alleging the company hid the risk that its infant formula for premature babies can cause a deadly bowel disease. It is not admitting any liability and still faces about 1,700 similar lawsuits. Wall Street took a beating today after yesterday's rally in government bonds fizzled out. And after President Trump issued new threats to Iran's economy, that sent oil to $88 a barrel, renewing worries about inflation moving higher. Add in shares of Walmart tumbling 9% after sales growth slowed, and the Dow today down 704 points, 1.3% lower. The Nasdaq down 264, a 1% drop. The S&P lost 67. Average long-term mortgage rates edging a fraction lower for a second week straight, according to Freddie Mac, from 6.67% to 6.65%. They are still higher than they were a year ago. Tom Busby, Bloomberg Radio.
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20: Elon Musk's XAI faces off with Minnesota over AI nudification ban. Headline Channel 5 Wednesday. Taking effect August 1st, banning so-called nudification passed the Minnesota legislature this year. Now it's being challenged as anti-First Amendment. The law fines you $500,000 if you download nudified images using AI. As an aside, not sure if nudification and nudified have yet made the official Oxford English Dictionary yet, but they're coming. Motivations for the law include protecting people from embarrassment, bullying, etc. Also protecting political campaign ads and such. And on that, Los Angeles, California Mayor Karen Bass shared polling data showing she was up 12 points over her opponent. Later, it was exposed that the poll was fake. From the AP story, quote, "The polling company wrote before shuttering its website this week that it was created as a short-term social experiment examining how purported polling information could enter and spread through the political information ecosystem without independent verification." Close quote. Ahem. Several pollsters responded with concern and criticism and such, admonishing readers to always check the methodology and such of the polls they see. But there's no mention of criminal charges. Well, if this was in Minnesota, targeted at the Peggy Flanagan or Amy Klobuchar campaigns, "We can't show them naked, but we can tell everyone they're really popular without evidence." Well, thinking outside the box, yeah, I'm not touching that one with a 10-foot pole. Outside the Box with the Ox is brought to you today by C&D Grant.
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30: The Dallas Cowboys and New Orleans Saints were fined $500,000 each by the NFL today for the fights that broke out during their joint practice earlier this week. Saints are currently practicing with the Rams, who they'll play this weekend. No Puka Nacua for L.A. No Sam Laporta for the Lions. The tight end is out with a hip injury, and head coach Dan Campbell told reporters he wasn't sure if Laporta will be ready for week one when they open the season against New Orleans. Tonight, it's the Raiders and Texans. First overall pick, quarterback Fernando Mendoza, expected to play the first half for Las Vegas. SNY says Geno Smith will start at quarterback for the Jets tomorrow against the Steelers. And Eagles first-round pick, wide receiver Mekhi Lemon, returned to practice. He'd been dealing with a hamstring injury. Brent Venables got a new six-year contract as the head football coach at Oklahoma. It's worth $63 million. James Harden back with the Cavs on a three-year $97 million deal. Cardinals beat the Reds today 10-9. Braves over the White Sox 2-0.
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0: I'm Chief Warrant Officer 3, Tressa Markwert from Brooklyn Park, flying Blackhawk helicopter.
1: 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You are listening to the O'Reilly Update. Coming up next, the news with Mike Slater.
2: Thank you, Bill. It is Thursday, August 20th, 2026. Here's what's happening today in America. A delicious primary loss. The ban of H-1B teachers in Texas. How did this ever happen? And moving back to England. That's all coming up. Then Bill's going to be here with your message of the day. But first, Florida had their primary on Tuesday. And one of the biggest losers in the entire election cycle so far is Alexander Vindman. He was running for U.S. Senate in Florida. This is the guy who heard the Trump call with Zelensky that led to the president's impeachment in his first term. Vindman has been a darling to the left. He raised $16 million against his DSA challengers, less than $1 million. He was already planning fundraisers for the general election. He was up by 12 points in the polls. He ended up losing by 12 points. Just delightful. The president said the most gratifying loss last night was that of a real treasonous creep, Alexander Vindman, to a radical left lunatic who can't speak or think properly, and who will go down to certain defeat at the hands of Ashley Moody, a truly fantastic senator from the great state of Florida. The person who the president's talking about is Angie Nixon, and she is a DSA lunatic. Even Debbie Wasserman Schultz. She said of the DSA, "I reject the DSA. I reject the fringe left socialism that they are promoting." Texas Governor Greg Abbott is proposing a full ban on H-1B visas, which allow foreign workers to fill jobs in the state's public schools. He said exactly zero Texas public school employees should be here on H-1B visas. The governor also wants to stop funding from foreign governments. The Austin School District took money from Muslim Qatar to support Arabic language and cultural programs. The district also imported teachers from Qatar through the H-1B program. The governor also said that schools launched programs with Chinese backing and imported Chinese teachers. The Treasury Department and IRS changed rules to restrict access to refundable tax credits for illegal immigrants. They now define four different tax credits: the adoption tax credit, child tax credit, American opportunity tax credit, and earned income tax credit as federal public benefits, which means non-citizens will no longer be able to claim these tax breaks. How they ever could in the first place is insane, but no longer. Prince Harry and his wife Meghan and their kids are moving back to England. They came to America 6 years ago. Netflix paid them reportedly $100 million in 2020. Netflix got six episodes. We'll see if they can crawl themselves back to the good graces of the royal family. I'm Mike Slater from the podcast Politics by Faith. The great Bill O'Reilly has your message of the day. Next.
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2: On this Thursday, I'm thinking about the midterm elections. The American people are starting to pay attention, but it's impossible to predict anything until mid-October or so. Too many things can change. But most folks are aware of the stakes in the Democrat versus Republican brawl. Here's where we stand right now in August. There is no real leader in the GOP other than Donald Trump. It will be entirely on his shoulders to carry the party in November. But the president's approval is hovering around 38%. Not great, but that can change. On the other side, you have the media, which desperately wants the Democrats to win. They are already entering crisis mode to stop any Republican momentum. Also, there's no real leader of the Democratic Party. So that makes it very tough to get a singular message across. That's why you're seeing all the socialists and communists run around. So there it is once again. The election will be Donald Trump versus his political opposition and the media. Enjoy the rest of the summer. The next few months will be ferocious. I'm Bill O'Reilly. I approve the message by writing it. You can reach me, Bill at BillO'Reilly.com, Bill at BillO'Reilly.com, name in town if you wish to opine. Let's go to the mail. Matt Margillis, Spearfish, South Dakota. I've been to Spearfish, motorcycle territory. I feel you present a double standard when it comes to President Trump. I'm not a Trump hater, but he has undeniably normalized the type of behavior that we see from the press toward him. I'm not suggesting you do a nightly call out of Trump, but it's difficult to reconcile seeing you hammer others for lacking class one day and laughing off Trump's outlandish remarks. I don't laugh them off. I analyze them. And here's the kicker on this. Every time that President Trump says something offensive, he is brutalized by the American media. Brutalized. Ossoff? Think he's been brutalized? No. Now, that's no excuse. I think we cover everybody fairly. Tommy Amorakasi, Gardena, California. As a former history teacher, well-known historian, I have a question. We know the 19th Amendment to the U.S. Constitution gave American women the right to vote, but what amendment was it that gave illegal aliens the right to vote? No amendment. Illegal aliens cannot vote. Now, is that enforced in places like California? No. But they can't vote. Mimi Kerpoe, Panama Beach City. I'm sitting out here on the beach right now. I'm worried about the midterms. Please predict all that will happen to President Trump. I think we did a pretty good job tonight, but that's as far as I can take it, Mimi. But I'm glad you're out on the beach. Beautiful beaches down in the Panhandle. 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
4: Hi, Bill. This is George Dewey from up the street.
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2: Now the O'Reilly Update brings you something you might not know. 2 years ago today, Kamala Harris officially became the Democratic Party's nominee for president. She was handed the position without earning a single vote during the primary process. Here is the story. President Biden quit his bid for re-election in the summer of 2024 after his disastrous debate against Donald Trump. On his way out, he endorsed his vice president to lead the divided nation. On August 22nd, Kamala Harris accepted the nomination at her party's convention in Chicago.
7: To our President Joe Biden. When I think about the path that we have traveled together, Joe, I am filled with gratitude. Your record is extraordinary, as history will show, and your character is inspiring. And Doug and I love you and Jill and are forever thankful to you both.
2: After taking an early lead in the polls, Kamala's popularity began to fade. Her fate was sealed when she appeared on The View. During a friendly exchange, she told the ladies that she would not change one thing, not one, that President Biden did. That did not go over very well. Harris was easily defeated by Donald Trump, 312 electoral votes to 226. And here's something else you might not know. Kamala Harris may make another run for the White House in 2028. A recent survey from Newsweek shows the former vice president leading the pack of potential Democratic nominees. She tops the list at 37%, followed by Gavin Newsom, 14%. AOC, 9%. But there is a long time before both parties gather for the next presidential convention. Back in a moment. 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
11: Planned attack in New York stopped. I'm Lisa LaSera, Fox News. A woman caught in an FBI sting after she planned to set off explosives at New York's Capitol building. She's now facing federal terrorism charges.
12: Her name, Jessica Bowie, a 35-year-old Albany resident who converted to Islam 5 years ago, now charged with starting her plot last month. Authorities say she communicated with others on social media in both English and Arabic. And she celebrated the Al-Qaeda attacks of 9/11, saying, quote, "Praise be to Allah for September 11th, and I will poison the infidel."
11: Fox's Eric Shawn in New York. Pictures of Bowie conducting reconnaissance at the Capitol and buying a list of bomb-making ingredients at a hardware store, including long nails to be used as shrapnel, were included in the affidavit. Authorities say she also arranged to buy a gun and ammunition to use against police or security if needed. Philadelphia police have identified the suspect who has been terrorizing people in Center City while wearing a Chucky mask as 22-year-old Zymir Hughes. A warrant is out for his arrest. Another shortened day in court in the trial of Lindsay Clancy, the Massachusetts woman accused of killing her three young children in 2023. Her lawyers say she suffered from postpartum psychosis.
13: Hospital chaplain Sheila Cavanaugh recalls the first thing Lindsay Clancy said a week after she killed her three children.
14: She said to me as I held her hand to comfort her, "I am so glad my children are safe." I said, "Lindsay, your children are safe. They're safe in heaven with God."
13: Cavanaugh met with Lindsay some 200 times after the killings and says she spoke several times about a persistent male voice in her head.
11: Fox's Brian Yenis in Plymouth. Hundreds of women dressed in pink rallied outside the court in support of Clancy. 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
11: The U.S. has carried out its first deportations under a new agreement with Liberia, sending 20 deportees to the African nation, which has agreed to accept up to 1,200 people. There's new evidence to suggest Iran was working together with U.S. immigration officials.
18: Newly released emails show ICE officials worked with Tehran to deport Iranians in late 2025 and early this year, despite an ongoing standoff between the two countries that erupted into war. The emails obtained by the National Iranian American Council shows immigration officials accepting last-minute changes to deportation lists requested by Tehran and other significant influence over which immigrants were sent back. Separately, a lawsuit from Watchdog Group against U.S. agencies and officials alleges confidential asylum information was shared with Iranian officials, a claim the Department of Homeland Security denies. Lillian Wu, Fox News.
11: Federal agents have seized electronic devices from former Congressman Eric Swalwell and have searched his Washington home as part of an investigation into allegations of sexual misconduct. Swalwell resigned from Congress in April following an allegation he sexually assaulted a woman twice, including when she worked for him. He has denied those allegations. A major grocery chain in the southeast recalling more frozen blueberries.
19: The U.S. Food and Drug Administration is having Florida-based supermarket chain Publix recall more of its frozen organic blueberries, as more are now potentially contaminated with E. coli bacteria. The recall began in June, but is now being expanded to include nearly 45,000 units sold across Alabama, Florida, Georgia, Kentucky, North and South Carolina, Tennessee, and Virginia. These are the 10-ounce bags of Publix Greenwise-branded organic whole blueberries with expiration dates prior to February 9th of 2028.
11: Fox says Evan Brown. I'm Lisa Lucera. This is Fox News.
10: 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Now your local forecast from the Hanson Paving Weather Center.
8: Chance of thunderstorms tonight, otherwise partly cloudy skies. Lows level off around 60. Southwesterly winds around 5 miles per hour. A blend of clouds and sun again tomorrow. High temperatures reach up to 82. Mainly clear skies tomorrow night. Lows level off around 59. I'm staff meteorologist Paul Trombley on KNSI. Right now, it's 79 degrees.
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0: Welcome back to the Ramsey Show in the Fairwinds Credit Union Studio. Jade Washaw is my co-host today, Ramsey personality, best-selling author. Ann is with us in Sacramento. Hi, Ann. How are you?
1: I'm doing well, thank you.
0: Good. What's up?
1: Yeah, so my husband and I, we're in our 40s. We just got married last May, and we are having some challenges with deciding how we should handle our blended family estate planning. Essentially, he wants his 7 children from his previous marriage plus my 1 child from my previous marriage to split everything that we have now and build together 8 ways equally. And to me, it seems a little bit like that somewhat disinherits my 1 child because he has to share with the 7 others. And so we're just looking for some advice as to what your thoughts are on blended family estate planning.
0: Well, my first thought is that what you've discovered is what we most often see. It's hard. It's very hard.
1: Yeah.
0: It's complicated because there's not a smooth one-size-fits-all answer. It always helps me with these things, and it helped me even – I mean, we're not a blended family, but it helped me when I was explaining our estate to our children to first start off with – there's no ethical or moral rights that any of them have.
1: Mm-hmm.
0: It's your money and your husband's money that you both brought in and the money that you build from this point forward. And if you leave them zero, that's not traditional, but it's perfectly moral, perfectly ethical. Okay. And it helps me to just kind of take it all away from them to start with in my mind. And then when I start giving it back, it feels different.
2: I can see that.
1: Right.
0: And so instead of like, this is mine, it's mine, it's my rights. And, you know, I had a good inheritance and then my mother got married and it got split 7 ways. And it's like, no, it wasn't yours, you little twerp. It was mine.
2: How old are they? How old are the kids? Yours and his?
1: So mine is the youngest. He's 10, and they go all the other 7 go up to 24 years in age.
0: Okay. In my mind, first and foremost, then I would establish what happens while they're minors.
2: Right.
1: Okay.
0: Because I want to make sure my minor children are cared for if we both die in a car wreck today.
1: Okay.
0: That's paramount. And that could be a lump sum into a trust that's formed upon death of both of you. Okay. Statistically, you're not going to actually execute that. But one or both of you will live till those children are grown. Okay. So statistically, you're not going to have that. But probability. But anyway, that I had. So if I set that up, I set that up differently than I would set it up for adult Gen 2. Okay, generation two adults. Now, when we get to generation two adults is when the question you ask, Ann, starts to come into play is what's fair? And you make a valid point that, you know, let's say, for instance, you brought in even more the other day when you all got married than he did. I don't know. I haven't asked that yet. I will in a minute. Mm-hmm. But then you're – so really your kid's getting the short end of that stick. You know, your point is valid then.
2: I think it is, but here's where my mind is, and I've never been in your situation, so I cannot claim to know for certainty what the answer is. So let me say that. But what my mind goes to, how old are the kids? Because if the kids are home aged, the age where they're in the house, and the understanding is, I want these children to look at me like I'm their mom, like mom and dad, and we want that family unit to feel like a family unit. There's part of me where I go, okay, well, I no longer have 1 kid. Now I have 8.
0: Yeah.
2: And
0: right.
2: So
1: that's where my husband's at with it. Yeah. He feels like we are one family unit, that we should treat all the children equally.
0: So
1: their mom's not in the picture and my ex-husband's not in the picture. So we're the only parents to these children.
0: Oh, yeah. Okay. Then you signed up for
2: different.
0: That.
2: Yeah.
0: That's what you signed up for when you got married then. That makes sense. Okay. So Jade makes a valid point then, and your husband does too. So it's an interesting discussion though, because there's not an absolute slap your hand on the table. This is dumb or this is smart kind of thing. It's just kind of feeling it through. To me, I'm going to draw a line between when they're minors and when they're not.
2: Mm-hmm.
0: Okay, when they're minors, absolutely your husband wins.
1: Okay.
0: Because the babies at home need to be taken care of, and one of them doesn't need to get $300 sneakers, and the other one has holes in their shoes.
2: They need to feel like they're equal.
0: I mean,
2: love.
0: This is not Cinderella, okay?
1: Mm-hmm.
0: With the stepsisters and all that, you know, it's not that thing. And so, but once they're out of the house, which is really what we're probably dealing with, they're all grown. Then let me ask this: how much net worth did he bring to this equation? How much net worth did you bring to the equation?
1: Great question. So he brought in about $400,000. $300,000 of that is equity in his property, which we are living in and paying down $500,000 note together on.
0: Mm-hmm.
1: And then he had about $100,000 in his 401k.
0: Mm-hmm.
1: And I have what's now a rental property that I brought into the marriage that has about $200,000 in equity. It's worth about $500,000. The tenants are covering 100% of my mortgage, property tax, etc. And
0: when
1: then I had
0: pay.
1: About $200,000 in 401k in my HYSA. And then when my husband retires in 10 years, he has a very juicy California pension for 30 years of service with one of our local.
0: So your net worths were fairly similar.
2: Uh-huh.
1: Yeah, we were pretty equal.
0: I mean, it wasn't like one of you had $4 million and the other one had $100,000, you know.
1: No, yeah, and he does make $100,000 more than me. Of course, there's one, you know, we have 6 kids in the house right now that are there.
0: Hello.
1: So the grocery bill's a lot more than just me and the one.
0: Well, try hiring Mary Poppins for this. He won't be making any more then. We offset that. But, yeah, wow. And so neither one of your spouses are involved. Ex-spouses.
1: No. Mm-hmm, correct, yeah.
0: Wow.
1: So it's just the two of us and the kids.
0: Us against the world. Okay, so mm-hmm. Fast forward, if our contributions, given that your income is being offset by your child care, by you being the child primary caregiver, and his income is there, if your contributions are fairly equal coming in and your contributions are not that far apart, really when we get into this, somebody's not making $1 million a year and somebody making nothing. So we got a fairly equal contribution. I think you guys got married with young enough children that I'm just trying to think what I would do. We started the conversation mm-hmm. with, it's an interesting conversation. I'm probably going to go a little bit more on his direction because the kids are young and the contributions are fairly equal.
1: Sure.
0: As they become adults and really as their children too, that's just a, I'm just feeling this out, though. I might wake up in the morning with a different answer, so I'm not going to hold you. You know, don't slap your hand on the table and say, Dave Ramsey said, because
2: if they were adult children, which two of them are, but if they were all adult, this would be a totally different conversation, I think. But they're in
0: maybe,
2: the house.
0: But there's not enough net worth that it's not that much money. Even what it grows to, it's going to grow equally.
2: Mm-hmm.
0: So, if it's 30 years from now, do I want one child to get half and the other 6 get half? No, I don't. Not 30 years from now.
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9: 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Now your local forecast from the Hanson Paving Weather Center.
10: Chance of thunderstorms tonight, otherwise partly cloudy skies. Lows level off around 60. Southwesterly winds around 5 miles per hour. A blend of clouds and sun again tomorrow. High temperatures reach up to 82. Mainly clear skies tomorrow night. Lows level off around 59. I'm staff meteorologist Paul Trombley on KNSI. Right now, it's 79 degrees.
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0: 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Nicholas is in Columbus. Hi, Nicholas. How are you?
1: I'm right, yourself.
0: Better than I deserve. What's up?
1: Hey, guys. So I kind of wanted your 2 cents on this. Facing a career change, and I guess put it easily, is it worth moving from tax public accounting into industry financial accounting at the cost of no longer working from home, giving up a lot of PTO, and giving up good parental leave benefits for the purpose of moving in the career direction I want to go in? Because it's just kind of tough to make that transition from tax to financial, and I have that opportunity, but it just comes with all those downsides, and it makes me feel some type of way, I guess.
0: All the things you said just simply mean that you have to work more.
1: That's true.
0: Everything you put it in a whole bunch of different buckets, but it all means you just work more.
1: Basically, I guess.
0: Yeah. Do you want to work more to get ahead?
1: I guess that's, yeah.
0: Yeah.
2: And doing the work that you say you want to do, work you'd prefer to do.
1: Mm-hmm. Yeah, no, definitely. That's why I was trying to get here to begin with, is because I've just been doing tax a while, and I don't want to be doing it 10 years from now. And
0: okay.
1: So
0: then you're going to have to work more.
1: Yeah.
2: There's always a trade-off. Yeah. There's almost always a trade involved with making steps forward.
0: Let me give you another equation, okay, just for the fun of it. Let's say that you decided my dream is to open my own business. I'm not saying it should be. I'm not saying it is. Just giving you an example, okay? You're going to work more. You're going to work harder than you've ever worked in your life. When you're self-employed, your boss is a slave-driving jerk. You know what I'm saying?
1: Yeah.
0: When I started this, it's 16 hours a day for 2 years. My wife was a single mother. We didn't talk about PTO. We talked about PTA that I missed, but we didn't talk about PTO. All right? We were getting crap done to get this thing off the ground. And so there's a price to be paid, just like Jade said, to go do whatever it is you want to do, and it's called work. And you're not a horrible person if you don't want to do that, but you're making a values-based decision that says, I'm going to be putting in more hours, because by the time you outline all those different buckets that you just put in front of me, you're not working 40 hours a week.
1: Yeah.
0: And so, and you're about to start working 40 or 50, real work, not just at an office with other grown-ups and stuff, you know.
1: Yeah.
0: That's going to change, and it's going to change your career, by the way. Mm-hmm. So I would encourage you to go do it, but most of the good things that have happened in my life came from hard work and doing hard things and pushing through to hit a goal.
2: Yeah.
0: Level up.
2: You may end up on the other side of this with more freedom than you had to start with, because my guess is if you're doing the work you really want to do, now your potential for income probably goes through the roof. Because you're better at the work.
0: There's tons of data out there that the work-at-home people are screwed on when it comes to promotions. Because nobody knows you're there. You're at home. And so the data's out. I mean, your chances of getting promoted are like 10% of those that are in the office. Just that one thing alone.
2: Yep.
0: You know, if you take a job based on... You know, if I have someone come into Ramsey and they're interviewing with us, and the first thing out of their mouth, now they need the information. I'm not talking about that.
2: Sure.
0: But the first thing out of their mouth is, how much time off do I get? I'm like, you're coming here for the wrong reason. You know, you're looking for a J-O-B, and I'm looking for a crusader, baby. I'm going to give you a water pistol, and you're going to charge the gates of hell. That's what we're doing. We're taking on freaking Visa, MasterCard, and Samuel L. Jackson. I mean, you know, we are not screwing around here. So, you know, you better not come in here figuring out how little you can work in this place. Now, we don't work 80 hours a week, and we don't work you till your fingers are bony fingers and all that crap. We go home at 5. You know, you walk through this place, looks like a ghost town at 5:45, and it should. These people have little children. Go home. I'm not saying that. But while you're here, keep your butt off of Facebook and work. You know, get your stuff done, man. And that's who I am. If you don't want to work here, that's okay. But that's how this place operates. We work. We go home tired, you know. So, but those are the people that excel. And so what it costs you if you don't do this is you're not going to get to do the thing you think you love.
2: Mm-hmm.
0: You're going to continue to do something that you hate.
2: Mm-hmm.
0: And your prosperity factor is probably going to be cut somewhere around 75% of what it should have been. You're going to be 25% of what you should have been. So I want you to go be all you can be, man, Superman. I mean, come on, Clark Kent.
2: Yeah.
0: Let's go, baby. Get the phone booth. Let's go.
2: I agree. Everything we're going to tell you on this show is probably going to require you to make a trade-off. Every little thing.
0: Well, because everything does. We're just the people that admit it.
2: Yeah. And you get...
0: See, Get Rich Quick doesn't tell you that there's a trade-off.
2: Yeah.
0: Get Rich Ramsey, there's a trade-off.
2: Yep.
0: You're going to be on beans and rice, man. You're going to cut up your stupid credit cards. Your friends are going to think you joined a cult. I mean, because we're actually living on less than we make when nobody does in America.
2: Yeah, yes.
0: And, you know, we're going to teach you stuff that's hard, but it gets you to a place that you want to go faster than anything else will get you.
2: Well, and it's your perspective. You can either look at it and say, man, I'm trading the free time that I used to have for working more. Or you can look at it and say, man, I'm trading a dead-end job where I was really going nowhere to doing the life and the career that I really want to have.
0: There we go.
2: That's up to you how you
0: work like no one else, so later you can work like no one else.
2: That's right.
0: You know when I work, dude? When I want to. Why? Because I used to work all the time.
2: Because you did it on the front end, yes.
0: That's it. I paid a price to get there. I mean, nobody wins the Super Bowl on accident. It's an intentional act. A lot of detail, a lot of practice, a lot of work. So that's not preaching at you. It's inspiring.
2: Yeah,
0: I mean, this
2: that is inspiring.
0: The question you ask is a great question, mm-hmm. especially in today's world. And so, I would tell you to go do that for all of those reasons. But you are going to give up the things that you have correctly identified the price to be paid.
2: Yep.
0: And I think the price is worth it. And you're not a bad dad. And you're not a bad husband. I have 8 grandkids. That means there's 73 sporting events this weekend. I will not attend all of them. I promise you. I have no desire to attend all of them. I'll pick out a couple of them, but I'm not a bad grandfather because I miss them. I miss some of the kids' stuff growing up. I didn't miss all of them, but I miss some of them growing up. And so welcome to being grown-ups.
2: Like,
0: you know,
2: that.
0: I don't want to miss the children's sports. By God, I do. I don't want to go to 83 games this weekend. I promise you I don't. I do want to miss some of them. So, I mean, this is the stuff we don't say out loud in America anymore because it's uncool or whatever. But welcome to the Ramsey Show. We do. And we think it's worth it because whether my grandchildren are loved by Papa Dave is not measured in whether I attend their games. They have a different way of measuring my love. It's I actually pay attention to them when they're in front of me instead of my stupid phone. You know, there's that. That kind of stuff. I mean, you know, this is there's ways to do this stuff.
2: Absolutely.
0: This life. So, Nicholas, I'm proud of you. It's a good question. And I think you're going to go be somebody. I'm proud of you.

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1: 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Now your local forecast from the Hanson Paving Weather Center.
2: Chance of thunderstorms tonight, otherwise partly cloudy skies. Lows level off around 60. Southwesterly winds around 5 miles per hour. A blend of clouds and sun again tomorrow. High temperatures reach up to 82. Mainly clear skies tomorrow night. Lows level off around 59. I'm staff meteorologist Paul Trombley on KNSI. Right now, it's 79 degrees.
3: Fox News, I'm Ann Carrick. The FBI arrested a suspect yesterday stopping a bomb plot at New York State Capitol in Albany. First Assistant U.S. Attorney for the Northern District, John Sarcone.
4: Jessica Bowie, age 35, of Albany, New York. She's charged with one count of 18 U.S.C. 2339B, attempting to provide material, support, or resources to a designated foreign terrorist organization.
3: Bowie allegedly planned to flee to Syria and considered bombing the White House or Times Square. Police identified the man behind the Chucky Halloween mask, who they accuse of terrorizing people in Philadelphia last week. District Attorney for Philadelphia, Larry Krasner.
5: We have reason to know that Zymir Hughes is trying to avoid a warrant for his arrest on misdemeanor and felony charges.
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0: Rod is in Durango, Colorado. Hey, Rod, what's up?
1: Hey, guys. Thanks in advance for your advice. Here's my question. I've got a 401k that's got about a 700k. My wife's family has a very strong history of Alzheimer's. Her brother got put into a care center for about 10 grand a month when he was 68. She's 67. My question is this. We're redoing our wills, and I'm wondering, because I've talked to two attorneys, they didn't come up with good advice. Can I set up a trust somehow in or outside of that will that if I die before her, my 401k goes in or is in that trust, pays out approximately $2,000 to $3,000 a month to her, so she gets some from it. But at age, and there's three trustees, but at age, let's say 82, 85, if she doesn't show any signs of Alzheimer's, then every bit of the fund balance goes to her. And the reason I ask this, her brother, 2 years before he went into care center, started giving away money. He thought he was a billionaire and gave away about $150,000. And so now he's somewhat strapped. So does this make sense?
0: I was about to say, no, never do that until you give me that last thing. And I don't know how to prevent the last thing. That's why I'm hesitating.
1: So, the attorneys don't either. You'd have to go to court. You'd have to get judgments and everything else.
0: Yeah. I mean, you'd have to take away someone's, you have to appoint a, I know how to stop someone that's lost their faculties from giving away all their own money. You have to take them to court and have them declared incompetent and a guardian ad litem is appointed. I know how to do that.
1: Yeah.
0: And it's not that hard. You just have to have a doc go in there and go, hey, this guy, you know, he's not thinking. He's got early onset, and he's not capable. He's not medically capable.
1: It's very hard. We had to pay two police to come and get him just to take him to a doctor. He would never go to court.
0: Yeah.
1: And he also could talk his way out of it.
2: Mm-hmm. What does she think about this when you spoke to her about it?
1: I think she's up for it, but then she said we ought to do it for each other. And I said, yeah, sure, that's fine with me. Let me rattle this off. Her 401k is 900. We have a house paid for. It's 1.5. We have cash of 100k. We have assets that are sellable for 250k.
0: Yeah.
1: We have a broker.
0: You're in great shape. You got plenty of money. Great. I mean, you're multi-millionaires. Yeah. Way to go, by the way. Congratulations.
1: Thank you.
0: Okay. I did not know this, and I just looked it up, so I've not had time to dig into it. But Harvard Health says that 75% of the people that get Alzheimer's have zero family history. Only 25% of the people that get Alzheimer's have family history, which was interesting. I thought it was a lot more than that till I looked it up.
1: They're wrong. Her dad died of it. His twin brother died of it. All in care centers. My uncle died of it. Grandmother died of it.
0: Well, I don't know that this one family offsets the body of evidence, though, on a big study.
1: Yeah, that's true.
0: And this family may have some kind of a gene issue or something. I don't know. I'm not as worried about – I don't like your structure because it's too controlling. I don't want to leave that much control on my wife on the off chance she might – lose her faculties. So I don't like that part of it, but I don't know how to solve for if she does lose her faculties other than good family relationships with her children and so forth. You all have children?
1: No.
0: Okay.
1: Been married 39 years.
0: Okay. All right. So there's nobody to step in other than a brother or sister, like with her brother. And it was, by then it was a pain in the butt because he had gone completely off his rocker and would have fought the police, you said. So yeah. Okay. I don't know how to watch over her in the event she does get something.
1: I've never heard you stump.
0: Yeah, I don't like control. I'm fighting against some of my internal principles. Mm-hmm. One of my principles is I don't like controlling stuff from the grave. I want to set the table and then the humans do the human thing. But this is a human that's out of control, and I want to protect them from themselves.
2: But we also don't know that that's going to happen.
0: Right. And so You know, do you do something like the president where you have to go in and be declared competent every year to get your money released from the trust for that year or something like that? God, that's so gross.
2: That feels like no way to live.
0: Well, and the whole, and not having access to your money but $2,000 a month or something until you're 80 is no way either.
2: That's no way to live.
0: You got $4 million the two of you have built together, and because she might not be a, she might have this thing happen, you know, her life is severely limited if you die today.
2: I
0: don't like that.
2: Not that I'm in the interest of wasting money, but let's pretend what happened with her brother had the ability to happen with her, where she's got access to, let's say, $900,000, and she starts giving it away like she's a billionaire. Is there a way? It's, you don't have heirs, so nobody else's well-being specifically is on the line for the loss, if that makes sense. Is there a way that you can separate it, but do it in a much more generous portion to where it's like maybe half of the ask, like half of what it is, not just a certain allowance?
0: So I think a different structure of the trust. I think you might have been onto your way of doing it. I don't have the answer. I'm going to wake up in the middle of the night thinking about this one, because it's a riddle. I like a good riddle. I'm probably going to lean toward, if either one of you die, your stuff is left in trust to the other one. And now, what are the terms of the trust? I didn't like your terms. Because they're
1: what about the monthly amount?
0: They were too controlled. Well, no, I would rather her. I would leave the trustee with clear instructions about medical competency. That if the trustee suspects that there's medical incompetence of some kind, then they cease distributions until a medical report is brought in. And so if she had to come to the trustee to send some catfish false lover that's actually a Russian bot that's got her on the hook, which happens all the time, right? If that was the case and she wanted to send them $500,000, she'd have to go to the trustee to get that released, and that would raise a red flag, and he or she would say, not until we get a medical.
2: So it's almost like she has access to the full amount, but if she goes beyond a certain amount, that creates a suspicion.
0: So the trustee needs to have some moral ties to this more than she's got full access to the trust unless a weird pattern develops, at which case the trustee has the ability to stop that until he gets a medical.
2: Right. Every month she's pulling out $100,000. What's that?
0: Yeah. If I see a pattern or something weird, okay, woman's never bought a car over $50,000 and she wants to buy a 250 Lambo. Okay, I want to see a medical.
1: Okay.
0: And if the medical's cool, she gets the Lambo. It's her freaking money. Okay?
1: Right.
0: But, you know, something like that, if something breaks pattern and to keep them from going down the way of her brother, I would do that rather than saying, if you make it to 80, then you can get your money. No, I don't like that.
2: But, I mean, I don't want to say this in the wrong way, but with family around her, is she just going to jump
0: she
2: to that?
0: She doesn't have a ton of family around her. That's the point. There's no kid. Like, my kids would completely interfere with their mother.
2: Yeah, 100%.
0: They would get all up in her business. It wouldn't happen. Okay, they'd be going, Mom, that is a bogus crap. Yeah. Get off the internet. You're not doing that.
2: You're seeing signs before it's gotten to erratic.
0: Yeah, and they would relationally interfere.
2: Right.
0: But you don't have that family structure around you guys in this situation, and neither did her brother, for that matter. Y'all weren't close enough to him to catch it early and intervene, right?
1: So that's correct.
0: It's so interesting, Rod. It's a good question.
2: It is.
0: I appreciate you wrestling with it. It's an act of love to wrestle with it. If you both left it 100% into trust and you had full access to the money through the trust, unless a pattern evolved that was an unhealthy pattern, in which case the trustee has the ability to throw a flag on the field and say, time out, I need a medical.

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7: 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Now your local forecast from the Hanson Paving Weather Center.
8: Chance of thunderstorms tonight, otherwise partly cloudy skies. Lows level off around 60. Southwesterly winds around 5 miles per hour. A blend of clouds and sun again tomorrow. High temperatures reach up to 82. Mainly clear skies tomorrow night. Lows level off around 59. I'm staff meteorologist Paul Trombley on KNSI. Right now, it's 79 degrees.
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0: Our scripture of the day is Proverbs 22:3. The prudent see danger. Oh, this is one of my favorite. The prudent see danger and take refuge. One version says the wise see danger and take refuge. The simple keep going and pay the penalty. Another version says are punished. When I see danger, don't you know when you're knower?
1: Yep.
0: When your bell is ringing, it's like, I knew that girl wasn't right.
1: Exactly.
0: I knew that guy wasn't right.
1: Had a feeling.
0: I knew there was something wrong with that mustache. You know, I just knew. You know, Mr. Mustache, I knew that guy. You know what I'm talking about? It's just like, and I went forward anyway.
1: Man, come on.
0: And I was simple. I was a fool. And I was punished for it.
1: Yep.
0: The wise see danger and take refuge. The simple, the fool, keeps going and pays the penalty. And we all been both.
1: I know, that's right.
0: But it just tells you to trust your instinct. Trust your gut. And one pastor friend said, don't call it your gut. It's the Holy Spirit. Don't call the Holy Spirit your gut. But trust your instinct. Trust what God's Spirit is inside of you, mm-hmm. saying, don't do that. Don't do that. Don't walk over there. Stay away from that. That one's trouble. Stay away from that one. You know, you just know.
1: You do.
0: And you go forward anyway, and you're punished for it. That's just one of my favorites. Milton Berle said, it's amazing how fast later comes when you buy now.
1: That's funny.
0: That's a good one. Nina is in town.

0: Tampa, Florida. Hi, Nina. How are you?
1: Hi, I'm doing well. Thank you.
0: Sure.
1: Thanks for taking my call. I'm 65 years old. I have no debts. My house is paid off. My car is paid off. I have $650,000 in the bank. I'm planning on buying like a rental property, one or two. I don't know if that's good planning, and that's my whole retirement. Is this good planning?
0: Only if you like landlording and you're doing this because it's something you want to do, not because it's something someone told you you should do.
2: Yeah, that was my question.
1: I'm doing it for the income.
0: I know. But do you know anything about real estate? Have you always wanted to own real estate? Are you? I mean, the $650 can be invested in a mutual fund and make you about the same kind of money, net, net, net.
1: Yeah, but would it grow as much as real estate?
0: Not quite, but it won't have anywhere near the hassle.
1: Mm.
0: Let me tell you something that comes with income producing real estate: tenants,
1: mm-hmm.
0: renters,
1: right.
0: That's the necessary evil to make this formula work. Not all tenants or renters are evil. I don't mean that. You people stay off the comments. But
2: this is people dealing
0: with. But they screw up, and then your little plan is screwed up when they screw up. So I'm not telling you not to do this. I'm telling you to go in eyes wide open and go, this is going to be a pain in the butt, but it's going to be worth it because I love real estate. Now I've been a landlord for 40 years. So I'm unemotional about it, and I'll just toss your butt out when you don't pay. I mean, I don't think anything about it, you know?
1: Yeah.
0: And I don't have a bunch of qualms. I don't sit and wring my hands and worry about the ethics. No payee, no stayee. It's pretty simple, you know? And so, but if you're going to go through all of that, the drama in your mind and stuff, and you're going to have to be tough, or all of these numbers don't work for you. If you want to do that, I'm in for it. Go do it. But
1: even
0: don't just go do it because it's a better investment in air quotes.
2: And what if you started with just one instead of two? Because I think I heard you say you're going to do
1: that's
2: one or two.
1: That's what I'm going to do. Yes.
0: Okay.
1: That's what I'm going to do. I'm thinking of getting like one for now and invest the rest of the money.
0: Good.
1: And if I like it, I'll get another house.
0: I like that.
1: My
0: like
1: question
0: that.
1: Also is, what if the house is in a like nice, desirable area?
0: Is in a what?
1: Nice, desirable area.
0: That helps because your tenants are going to be nicer and more desirable.
1: It's going to be a different quality, yes.
0: Yeah.
1: Yes, different quality of tenants.
0: I mean, not always, but you have a higher probability of a higher quality interaction with someone that makes $200,000 a year than somebody that doesn't.
1: Right.
0: That's not because money makes people's character. Don't misunderstand. Mm-hmm. But just overall, you know, it's a lot easier. You know, if you bought slum property and you're dealing with criminals as your tenants, that's the other end of the spectrum, right?
1: I agree, right.
0: Yeah.
1: Right.
0: And not all slum property are criminals as tenants. You people, good God.
1: Right.
0: I can just hear you people out there, some of you. But anyway,
1: am I in a good situation? Am I in a good, like,
0: I think you're okay,
1: retirement?
0: But I really want you to talk to someone that owns rental property and let them tell you the underbelly of the
1: business. My daughter does.
0: Okay.
1: My daughter does.
0: And she told you it's not all Skittles and rainbows, right?
1: Yeah. She said for your age, you don't need the hassle.
2: Wow.
0: Okay. Yeah. Well, ask her what hassle means.
1: My son on the other hand, he says, I'll be there for you if anything happens.
0: No. This is it'll rip your soul out if you don't go in with your body armor on, okay? So go hang out with your daughter and watch her deal with tenants a time or two.
2: Dave, are you talking about real estate on Investing Essentials?
0: I am. We're covering it in detail. Maybe and a lot of it is that right there.
2: Yeah, we can get Nina some tickets.
0: Yes, absolutely. We're going to do an thank you. You take care of it.
2: Yeah.
0: It
2: Nina, we're going to hook you up. Dave and George are going to be talking about investing, but real estate specifically. And so I think that'd be good for you to log on, check it out. And then by the end of it, I think you'll have a clear picture on whether it's right for you, if whether real estate's right for you or just gone ahead and investing all your money in the stock market.
0: Yeah. I'm a big fan of real estate. I am not a big fan of all this stuff out there telling people to buy real estate and they have no idea what they're getting into.
2: That's true. It makes it sound easy. Like they're making it sound easy.
0: Yeah. You know what collecting the money on my mutual fund sounds like? Ding! An email coming into my inbox. You've got mail.
2: That's easy.
0: That's it. You know?
2: Yeah.
0: Never had a rent check do that. Okay? Not yet.
2: That's true.
0: Not yet. There's no auto plan in real estate. So it's that's why I always get just hysterical when they say, oh, real estate's a passive investment. There's nothing passive about it, moron. It's active as it can be. It's the most active thing you could possibly do. So it's hands-on, baby, all hands-on. Gary's in Charleston, South Carolina. Hey, Gary, what's up?
3: How you doing, Mr. Ramsey and Ms. Jade? I'm a huge fan. Thanks so much for taking my call.
0: I'm a little short on time. Go straight to your question.
3: All right. My wife and I just moved for my first big boy job, and our car started having problems again. A little bit of history on the car. My wife purchased it in 2020 for $11,000. Now it's probably worth around $6,000 or $7,000. I was quoted the other day for $3,500 by a mechanic to fix her car. So I'm wondering if we should spend the money to fix the car, or if we should look into selling the car.
0: You should sell the car and buy another one with that money. Do you have any money? Do you have debt?
3: I have $220,000 worth of debt.
0: And no money.
3: Student debt. And we have $71,000 saved.
0: Okay. Oh. Well, we're going to work our plan. So we're going to buy her a $5,000 or $6,000 car after we sell this car for $3,000 or $4,000 as it sits, and we're going to put a little bit of money with it and get her a little bit better hoopty that's going to last a little bit longer, and then you guys are going to tear into your student loans and use the rest of the $70,000 to do that. That's what I would do in your shoes.
2: Yeah, absolutely. If you've got that kind of cash sitting around, that's money that could be used to pay off debt.
0: Sounds like they're just getting started. Yeah. So, yeah, we teach people not to be sitting on $70,000 while they got $200,000 owed to Sally Mae.
2: Yeah, I feel generous. So let's give them the total money makeover and every dollar so they can understand what we teach, they can understand the baby steps in that system, and they can have a budget, which is going to be the foundation of them working the baby steps and paying off this debt ultimately.
0: Y'all are going to be waiting for Jade to be on the air because she gives everybody something. And you get a car, and you get a car, and you get a book, and you get a seminar ticket. Thank you, Jade.
2: You're welcome. It's easier to spend other people's money.
0: I've heard the rumor. Hey, you're going to make it out of this, but you're going to be really focused, and this is not an excuse to go buy her a $20,000 car. You guys are broke. You have $200,000 freaking dollars in student loan debt. You need to be in a wild panic. That puts this hour of The Ramsey Show in the books. We'll be back with you before you know it. In the meantime, remember, there's ultimately only one way to financial peace, and that's to walk daily with the Prince of Peace, Christ Jesus.

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2: He planned an ISIS-style attack. I'm Lisa LaSera, Fox News. A New York woman under arrest after federal authorities say she threatened to set off a bomb at the state capitol building.
3: State and federal law enforcement announced the arrest of Jesse Bowie for a plan to kill New York state legislators. U.S. Attorney John Sarcone said Bowie is charged with providing material support to ISIS.
4: This defendant was radicalized online and spread messages of hate,